0: Yeah, fantastic weekend. Great response. We're pacing ahead on all three contests right now. Circa Million sitting at 3,800. Last year, 3,361 at this time. Survivor's got over 16,000 when we had 10,000 at this time last year. And Grandissimo, 38, when last year was 22. So all of them pacing very well, so we're excited about it.
1: I was talking to David Rossborough, Derek Stevens' right-hand man outside the studio here before the show, and I know those guys are thrilled with the contest numbers. And, Jeff, you know, you see some of the projections. How big do you think, realistically, in the next 5 years, how big do you think Circa Survivor could get?
0: Well, I mean, I would think somewhere, you know, close to 25 this year. I mean, with the growth of it and the rate, I mean, you could 30 to 40. I don't think that's unrealistic. It's, I mean, at some point you think there's some attrition, but it's just become so popular and people love the simplicity of it. And that's why you see the rate that that one's growing. So, I mean, the sky's the limit and it's a great idea. They were the first one to really carry that. But it's taken off fantastically.
1: Yeah, I've heard some projections from 50 million is not far away, Tim.
2: Oh,
1: and we'll see. I mean, it's going to hit, probably going to hit 25 this season. Some people think 50 is not too far away, maybe within the next 5 years. We'll see. Jeff, after the NFL preseason wraps, we've got 53-man rosters. We've got cuts. We got movement. Aaron Donald's with the Rams. Josh Jacobs out with the Packers. Any teams that you guys have adjusted on futures a little bit over the last week or two?
0: Well, we actually made no adjustment at all regards to Josh Jacobs. It didn't affect the week one point spread, the season win total, anything to do with him. And that's typically what you get out of a running back situation. But with the Rams, Aaron Donald coming back, did lower him a little bit. They were plus 515, plus 500. What we're seeing from the Rams is they're really being tied up in parlays to a lot of teams. Most notably, I see every day Rams to Dodgers. And you throw Notre Dame right. And things like that in there. But the liability is mounting parlay-wise, but they're obviously the starting point in the NFL.
1: You know what's interesting, Jeff, is in 2025, after the NFL draft, Tim and I were sitting here doing a show, and the Rams were 30-1. They are actually 33-1 after the draft. I waited a few days. Unfortunately, I bet the Rams 30-1 to win the Super Bowl last summer. And now you get the Rams at 5-1. Seems like the value is completely sucked out of that number with the Rams. Has that stopped people from betting the Rams? I know they're on parlays, but are you still getting action on the Rams at a 5-1 odds to win the Super Bowl?
0: Yeah, you see that every day, too. I mean, nothing overwhelming at this point, but it still comes in and people want to be involved with them. And, you know, as the media keeps hyping them up, you're still going to get people responding to that and wanting tickets. So, you know, and that's the one thing. It depends how their start goes. Their season win total, 11.5 over 30. We've actually seen sharp support over that number. We're 11.5 over 50 now. So if they were to exceed that number and get to a high win total, that record will obviously lead to more people supporting them in the futures and that 5-1 being driven down.
1: Which teams do you think might be the Rams of last year? You know, I was talking about grabbing the Rams at 30-1. Jeff, do you see any teams in that 20 to 30 to 40-1 range that are going to be popular or might be sharp bets in terms of Super Bowl futures? I know the Cowboys have become a chic pick with a lot of people at around 25-1 or so. Do you believe in the Cowboys or any other teams in that that odds range?
0: Well, we've seen a lot Cowboys, Texans, and Broncos in that range. Now, obviously, the Broncos have dropped a bit, but those are the three that have been popular. The one team that hasn't been getting too much traction that myself, like right when the schedule came out, I wanted to get involved with is the Lions. And we're sitting at 20-1, and they have such a soft schedule, and they were so beat up last year health-wise, and they're the favorite for the division. So if you looked at what they were the prior year, they weren't anywhere near 20-1, and I think they can actually make some noise and exceed their win total. And then even going down, this is one team that I mentioned on the panel for like a long shot, was the Colts. They were doing so well last year until Daniel Jones got injured, and now he's back ready to go week one. I like Steichen as a coach, and we've seen sharp support on their win total over. So I think that they could be a team that can make some noise when you look down the board.
2: We're talking to Jeff Sherman. You can follow him on Twitter, at Golf Odds, here at Circa Sports. Jeff, you mentioned some sharp support on the over there for the Colts. Who are some of the teams that the wise guys have hit the under on this offseason?
0: A lot of teams in the 10.5 range. We've seen it actually on the Lions under. We've seen a lot on the 49ers under. So any of those teams that have been sitting 10.5, the Ravens under 11.5, that's the alternate win total. But some of the bigger numbers have been getting under support.
2: You know, Jeff, as a college football guy, I always am intrigued by the offensive, defensive, and rookie of the year markets. And, you know, this year's offensive rookie of the year market is very intriguing because of the Fernando Mendoza situation. When is he going to play? Is he going to play at all? Jeremiah Love dealing with a bit of an ankle injury. I know Dejon Stribling there in San Francisco is a guy that may be rising up the board. You guys actually have Jadarian Price as your favorite now at 5-1. What has the offensive rookie of the year market been like so far this offseason?
0: Yeah, it's a lot of movement there. You know, initially we had it on Carson Beck when he played that first Hall of Fame game really well and went from 60 down to 20, and then it's been fluid. This has had the most up and down movement of any of the awards, really, and Mendoza looking like he might not get that playing time initially. So, you know, he was the favorite at 4-1. Now he's up higher than that, near 7.5-1. But like you mentioned, Stribling getting some support, Carnell Tate getting some support. And it's been fluid all the way throughout. So you've seen more movement out of those two awards, the offensive, defensive, rookie of the year, than anything else.
1: Jeff, are you buying Aaron Donald as a viable candidate to win a comeback player of the year, or would you never bet that?
0: I wouldn't bet that. I think there's other ones. I mean, I like I mentioned with the Colts, Daniel Jones could be in a situation that he's going to get the playing time for it. Patrick Mahomes is a favorite. I don't think he should be. I mean, everyone knows the expectations out of him, so, you know, I think his odds are too low, but I can see Aaron Donald maybe slowly getting integrated into the team and getting in that football shape and maybe playing more third down situations. So I don't know if he's going to get the volume that's needed that some of these other players are going to get.
1: All right, 1 week away, we got Patriots and Seahawks in Seattle at Circa. Number is 3.5. Total is 44. Jeff, do you anticipate any movement in those numbers by the time we get to the NFL season kickoff next Wednesday night?
0: Well, we've seen already dog support in the Patriots and under support that's been sharp. So it's gone from 5.5, 45.5 down to 3.5, 44. So the sharps have already gotten involved. So I could see the public now getting involved and betting the Super Bowl champs at home that night and then tying that to the over. So you might see the low point. I doubt it gets to 3. If it does, it's some form of 3. And I could see the total ticking back up when the public gets involved on that Wednesday night.
1: Could see that as well. How about next Thursday night in Australia? We've got the Rams here at Circa, 3.5 at -115, total of 48. What do you expect to see there?
0: I'm expecting favorite and over in that situation. You're starting to see some 4 show up, and everyone wants to be involved with the Rams with everything that they're reading and hearing. So I'd be surprised if this number went down. I think it's only going to head up.
1: Jeff Sherman of Circus Sports with us. Follow him at Golf Odds. And Jeff, let's just go ahead and wrap up the golf season. How about that? Scottie Scheffler gets a win in the PGA Tour Championship. I imagine that was a decent result for the book. I'll let you explain that. But how about Scheffler's year? 20 starts, 17 top 20s, 13 top 5s, 10 top 3s, and 3 wins. Do you think he was the best player all year? And what was the result like when he won that tournament on Sunday?
0: Yeah, he was the best player all year, and he solidified winning 2 of the 3 playoff events, culminating with the Tour Championship. So he's going to win that award. He was actually some liability for us. We had liability throughout the playoffs on him, took some decent-sized wagers. And, you know, people like to get involved when he starts getting his odds stretched out. For the first playoff event, he was 5-1. You usually don't see him that high for a shortened field. And that's the same thing with the Tour Championship, a 30 golfer field. Going in, he was 7-2, but this is one thing I've always mentioned. You could find him higher throughout the tournament, and going into the last round, he was +380. Mm-hmm. He came back and cashed that. So if you want to bet Scotty, you're still better off betting him in tournament rather than pre-tournament.
1: All right, Jeff, we'll wrap it up here. It's all football now, but what's the next golf tournament you care about?
0: The next one I care about is the Masters.
1: Next year.
0: Okay. I mean, we have Napa and all these off-season ones and stuff, and you get the watered-down fields, and then, you know, Hawaii is different, no Kapalua. So, you know, get to the major season, I'll be ready to rock again.
2: Senior Risk Manager here at Circus Sports at Golf Odds on Twitter. Our good friend Jeff Sherman joining us every Tuesday throughout the football season. Thanks, Jeff. Talk to you next week.
0: All right, thanks, guys.
2: There is Jeff Sherman. That's Matt Humans. I'm Tim Murray. If we get more runs in Pittsburgh, we'll update you on that next.
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11: 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And I don't know that Jordan Love has had kick-ass O-lines. 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But I started to think, like, if you were to draft offensive linemen from the beginning of Aaron Rodgers to now, like, how many players come off the board before Zach Tom? 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I think considering what Jordan Love has maybe had to do out of necessity because his line hasn't, like, that 2014 line, I don't know that Rodgers needed to worry a whole lot or slide guys around. And I think right. Jordan Love the last couple years probably has had to do a little bit more of that.
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2: Alongside Matt Humans, I'm Tim Murray. Top of the third inning at Wrigley Field. Still scoreless between the Cubs and the Brewers tonight. A total, Matt, that was at 10.5. And right now, as we look at the live betting number for Cubs and Brewers, it currently sits, as I scroll my screen here, 6.5 right now. So a pretty big drop, as we've seen a couple of scoreless innings here to start this game.
1: Yeah, totally different game than we're watching in Pittsburgh right now. The Pirates lead the Giants 11-5 in the fourth inning, and Logan Webb has been knocked out. Paul Skeens just trying to survive five, and right now two runners on with two outs, top of the fourth for the Giants.
2: Live total 20.5 juiced over. Just, I can't even imagine I'm saying that. 20.5 is the live number for Giants and Padres.
1: And that's a game involving Logan Webb and Paul Skeens, who were two of the favorites to win NL Cy Young at the beginning of the season.
2: Funny how things can change. Yeah. Jacob Mizorowski going to win that award. And in the American League, hopefully your guy Cam Schlittler brings it home for you. You know, you look for these long shots, Matt. When we were talking to David Hale, you mentioned the long shot that I have to win the Heisman Trophy. Hey, you take these shots, sometimes you fall flat on your face. Come Monday morning, I can look like a complete and utter moron. You know, wouldn't be the first time, won't be the last time. And you could see Trinidad Chambliss go for 500 total yards, and Lincoln Keatholz looks terrible. And Louisville doesn't do anything, but I thought the intrigue there, the upside, the possibility of a Keen Holtz at 110-1 here at Circa over the summer, still 100-1 out there. Thought it was worth a little bit of a dart throw on the Louisville quarterback.
1: Well, at 110-1, I don't think anyone's going to criticize a bet like that, right? Just, you can bet a little to win a lot at that type of number. And also, you know, it's minimal risk. And if Lincoln Keen Holtz and the Cardinals happen to upset Ole Miss in that game, Louisville could go on a big run. And you could find Keen Holtz maybe pretty soon down around 15-20-1 to win the Heisman if they win that game Sunday night. You know, and that's why you take shots like that. Because, Tim, if Louisville does win that game, and I think it's quite possible they do, you were going to be feeling pretty good about that bet.
2: And you know I like my sandwiches. How about this potential sandwich brewing?
1: Mm-hmm.
2: Louisville plays Ole Miss on Sunday night. Week 3, Louisville plays SMU. Right there in the middle, an FCS showdown against a preseason top 10 team in Villanova. What's that number going to be? Especially after Villanova lost to William & Mary in wild fashion, by the way, over the weekend. So always looking for my sandwich spots. I don't know if there's one this weekend with Arkansas State and Memphis. We talked about that game a little bit with Zach Bigelow last night. By the way, the Seattle Mariners, confident to say, not going to lose tonight, Matt. They are now up 9-1 on the Boston Red Sox. Another homer for the Seattle Mariners as they have an 8-run lead in the fifth inning.
1: That was a bomb to center, I think, by Montes. Lizardo Montes put Seattle up 9-1 in the fifth, and it's not going to be the Red Sox night. Certainly doesn't look that way.
2: Cal Raleigh has a RBI double in this game. A Rosarena's got a homer in this game. Yeah, it is all Mariners tonight. And you mentioned Brian Wu pitching pretty well. 4 innings, 1 run. It was a homer in the bottom of the first inning. That game sitting at 9-1.
1: Did you happen to see the game last week? You can never count your money before the game's over. But last week, the Reds trailed the Giants in the ninth inning, 9-3. Did you see this game? Yeah, we were in Hawaii.
2: Yes.
1: I sent you the video clip of it.
2: Oh, my God.
1: 9-3 in the ninth inning, Giants had the lead over the Reds. Reds come up in the top of the ninth, put together this incredible rally, and win the game 10-9. Eugenio Suarez, who had a grand slam in the inning for the Reds, got released the next day. But the Reds came back from 6 down to win 10-9, and I saw one of those bizarre trends or facts after the game that the Giants, when leading by 6 runs or more in the ninth inning, had won 2,200 straight games until losing that. Now, if you had the Giants, that's a bad beat. You might just want to quit betting baseball for a week or maybe even longer, but that's as bad as it gets. A 6-run lead in the ninth and you lose the game. That was that Reds-Giants game last week. One of the worst beats of the season if you did bet the Giants. And one of our mutual friends did bet the Giants last week.
2: You know, Matt, I was speaking of the Giants, I was thinking about it today because LSU has the holy trinity of hated coaches.
1: Oh, boy, do they ever.
2: Lane Kiffin, football. Will Wade, men's basketball. Kim Mulkey, women's basketball.
1: It's so tough to find one likable quality in any of those three coaches.
2: Well, I think you're a big fan of Kim Mulkey's style.
1: I'm not at all.
2: Style. She's very style. I was thinking, because LSU's baseball program is, well, outside of this year, because they were terrible. But normally they are elites, right? They won the College World Series, and Paul Skeens was there just a couple years ago. Massive following down there in the Bayou. And I said, Matt, who would they need to add to make them not only the Holy Trinity, but a quartet of hate? Would it be Tony Vitello? Do they get him from the San Francisco Giants? My buddy down in Memphis said, what if they went and grabbed Pat Murphy from the Brewers to come down to LSU? He's got a history of coaching in college, and I think things got a little shady when he was down at Arizona State back in the day.
1: I was going to say...
2: But Pat Murphy's a likable guy.
1: He's a likable guy. Well, maybe LSU could hire Aaron Boone as baseball coach.
2: I think you and Will Hill would pack his suitcase and drive him down to Baton Rouge if that was possible. Well, speaking of which, you talked about the NL Manager of the Year award with the professor, our good friend Aaron Moore, and You know, we brought this up. Mike Palm brought this up on Friday when he was doing the rounds up at Radio Row here for the contest weekend. He was chatting with me on the Bob and Brian show in Milwaukee, and he said, "You've got the manager of the year for a third straight year." And it got me thinking, is he going to be? Is there going to be voter fatigue? Does Donnie Ballgame, Don Mattingly, for what he did stepping in for Philadelphia after they fired their manager, does Don Mattingly have a chance to win this award for manager of the year?
1: I think he's got a great shot. You know, I was speaking with a professor about this because this is one betting market he was looking to take advantage of. Walt Weiss listed as the favorite at FanDuel. And why is Walt Weiss the favorite to win NL Manager of the Year when the Brewers are 32 games over 500, overtaking the Dodgers for best record? The Phillies have been on an incredible run since Don Mattingly took over as manager. Why is Walt Weiss the favorite? But that's okay. I'm not complaining. I think that that's the type of betting market you can exploit, right? When you have a false favorite.
2: Yeah, I'll give you the odds right now. This is surprising to me. So it's up right now. FanDuel currently has it up. Walt Weiss of the Atlanta Braves, plus 190. Pat Murphy, plus 250. Craig Stammen, 5-1.
1: I don't get that.
2: Really? Don Mattingly, 5-1.
1: Don Mattingly, by the way, is 69-41 as Phillies manager. The team was losing when he took over.
2: I think Don Mattingly, I mean,
1: I think it's Mattingly or Murphy.
2: Yeah.
1: Those would be my top two choices to win that award.
2: I mean, the Braves were the preseason favorite to win the division, right? If I remember correctly. It was them or the Phillies.
1: Right.
2: But you know, the situation that Mattingly stepped into allows him to re-enter it. I agree with you. Do you make a bet on both of them? I mean, once again, you could get into trouble, and if you split your unit, you would lose one unit. Man, I don't know. I look at that, plus 250 for Murph.
1: I think the professor is going to put a column up at vsin.com on this betting market. We talked about it this morning. I believe it's Mattingly or Murphy, but the way people vote for some of these baseball awards is bizarre. It's almost like nobody wants Murphy to win the award because he's already won it the last 2 years. But
2: what are we doing here?
1: Why penalize them for
2: they
1: that?
2: They traded their best pitcher this offseason, and right. they're the best team in the National League right now.
1: And the Cubs were favored to win the division.
2: Yes, again.
1: How can you penalize Murphy because, well, he's already won the award twice. We don't want him to win it three times in a row.
2: Now, let me ask you this.
1: The Phillies, I'll say it again, they were losing when Mattingly took over, and they are 69-41 cents. That's an incredible record.
2: It's got to be Mattingly or Murphy.
1: That's what I said. Okay.
2: Flipping over to the AL real quickly before we hit a break. Will Venables, minus 230. Is that a cheap price?
1: I mean, I don't know.
2: The White Sox lost 121 games 2 years ago, and they're winning the AL Central.
1: I'm not crazy about him as manager. He makes some dumb moves.
2: I agree, but the results, just feel like you... I mean, I'm not going to say lay minus 230, but man... I don't know. It's kind of tempting.
1: Phillies were 9-19 when Mattingly took over. Since then, they are 28
2: games over. Sounds like you need to make a bet, Matt. Don Mattingly, 5-1?
1: I was talking about it with the professor this morning. I mean, why is he 5-1? Why is Walt Weiss plus 190? Does that make any sense?
2: No. Most people think sports betting is about picking winners. 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
2: Still scoreless Wrigley Field, top of the fourth inning, our game of the night. Matthew Boyd on the hill and hard hit ball from Jackson Churio. Infield single to lead off the top of the fourth inning here for the Milwaukee Brewers. That's Matt Eumanns. I'm Tim Murray. Week one of the college football season starts on Thursday. We're excited to have Eddie Walls as part of our content for you guys each and every week, talking college football best bets. He's coming off a strong week zero, and he hopes to build off of that with another strong week one. So, Eddie joins us right now, courtesy of our progressive guest line at Walls_Edward, if you want to follow him on social media. Eddie, our colleague, is going to be headed down to Tuscaloosa. It's supposed to be hot and muggy. Alabama taking on East Carolina. Right now, the Crimson Tide laying 27.5 at a number of shops. Here at Circa, it's actually inched up to 28. So if you like the Tide, lay the 27.5. If you like the Pirates, take the 28. What side are you looking at here for Alabama ECU?
0: Yeah, I like Alabama. I think that
3: they're going to play probably the five-star quarterback as much as, you know, they can to get his feet wet. And they want to probably build some momentum with him. And ECU is losing the most amount of returning production in all of college football. They didn't do very well in the portal. Mitch Griffiths from Wake Forest in 2023 as their quarterback. They lost their leading rusher. They lost all of their leading wide receivers. They lost their entire defensive line. They start over in the secondary. And I think that DeBoer probably wants to get a lot of confidence. I felt that anything under

0: understand where Paul's coming from, because Oklahoma State's going to score a lot of points, but that defense is super, super iffy by them. They spent around $20 million on the offense and about $3 million on the defense. I don't know how anybody looks at this. I know that week one unders are an angle. I don't know how anybody looks at this game and they're like, oh, yeah, this is just I'm running to the run of the book to get as much down as I can on under. I understand the under angle in week zero and week one, but I think they went way too low on this one.
1: That's interesting. I was trying to find what's the best number out there in the market right now. Looks like that game is number 179, 180 on the rotation. 58.5, is that right, Eddie?
0: Yeah, that's great. Good job.
1: 58.5 looks like the best number if you want to play that over. All right, let's talk about some other games on the rotation. I don't know if you have best bets on these or not. Eddie Walls, Right Angle Sports, who lives in Colorado. In your backyard is Coach Prime. He is catching 7 here at Circa at Georgia Tech on Thursday night. Do you like the dog or no?
0: I don't really like the dog, but I do like this. I like the over in that game again. I know that sounds crazy, but we've got Marion, the OC, who's going to run around 22 to 23 seconds per snap. We have Georgia Tech, who has a really, really big offensive line. You know that Colorado has the smallest defensive line in all of Power 4 football this year. They spent a lot of money on receivers. They spent a lot of money on secondary. I think that Georgia Tech and Haynes, the running back that they got from Michigan, is going to be able to run all over them. I don't like the secondary look for Georgia Tech whatsoever. It's going to come down to whether or not Juju Lewis leads up to the hype. But I think that 50.5 and 51, those are all really, really low numbers. Again, everybody's playing these unders. I'm just kind of being a little contrary right now.
1: I understand where you're coming from there, because when I look at Colorado, and I thought this about Texas State as well, this team might be all offense and no defense. And, right. You know, Brennan Marion with that go-go offense, and they got a capable quarterback. Colorado could be pretty good offensively, but I'm not sure what they got on D. Are you looking at Colorado as a team that might play a lot of overs early in the season before the numbers catch up?
0: Yeah, I mean, you know that the number's going to be 57, 58 by week 5. You got to take advantage of it.
1: Yeah.
0: I don't know if Georgia Tech's the best candidate for that because they kind of look like a grind team to me, but I think they'll hit enough explosives to where this number still falls short for me.
2: Eddie, the last time we talked to you, we talked about some season win totals, teams you're high on. You are high, I believe, on UCLA. So let's get to that game. Late night game. We got UCLA visiting Cal. We talked to David Hale from ESPN earlier in the show, and he thinks that Cal has some upside because of the quarterback play with JKS. Right now you're looking at UCLA as a slight favorite, anywhere from 1.5 to 2, money line in that 125 range. What do you make of UCLA and Cal late Saturday night there in Berkeley?
0: It's a really tough game because I really want to back both teams. I think that Cal did a better job in the college and the transfer portal than just about anybody. People always talk about JKS. Well, they got the two best G6 wide receivers in all of college football, the most explosive, Hendricks from Ohio and the guy Strong from Rutgers. Those are like 17 yards per catch kind of guys. And then on UCLA side, Nico's never had an offensive coordinator that really fits the bill. And look at what the coach from JMU did last year with Barnett. Mm-hmm. If he can translate that to Nico, they have so much upside. Cal, the only problem I have with them is I think that their defensive line is really weak. And you lose Justin Wilcox, who was just a monster on defense. If they're going to win games, they're going to have to air it out. And I don't know if this coach fits that profile. He's more of a pro-style NFL kind of coach. I kind of lean UCLA because of that. I think that Chesney's probably more experienced and probably has a little bit more of an experienced roster here. A lot of the guys that Cal got on defense are 4-stars that didn't pan out elsewhere or just didn't get a shot. So I think there's some inexperience there. I could probably only play UCLA, but I pass for now.
1: Okay.
0: I was hoping to get a 3 there early in the market. You know, I opened like Cal, like -1.5. I got really excited and then start sliding towards UCLA, and I'm like, well, I might take 3 with either one on these teams. That's just, you really can't go wrong backing teams with this kind of coaching and that kind of spend in the transfer portal early in the season, in my opinion. They just happen to face each other.
1: Right. Saturday night in Berkeley, UCLA, Cal, that's going to be a good one. Follow him at Walls_Edward, Right Angle Sports. You went 4-2 last week. You took a tough beat with Hawaii. What was your take on Stanford as you watched that game? Because Stanford's got a big one here Friday night. Cardinal, 24.5 point underdog to Miami. What's your take on that matchup?
0: Really like Hawaii is because Stanford was missing 3 starting

0: offensive linemen.
1: Right, right.
0: And I knew that Hawaii was really, really bad up front. I didn't expect them to be that bad up front. They got zero pressure on Davis Warren. Warren had more passing yards than Alejandro. People are probably not remembering that probably by week three or week four when, you know, Warren turns into Warren. He doesn't have a lot of, you know, a lot of wide receivers. If you would have told me to draw up that game 50 times, there's no way I could have, where, you know, Stanford scores as many points as they do, and then they go into protect mode, and then Hawaii comes storming back, and then Stanford still beats them. And it was a really funky game. You know, you take the beat at the end, but me personally, I'd rather just lose 26-3 and call it a day. I don't want any emotional, investment there. I don't think the Stanford's a very good team. I think they got a pretty bad Hawaii team, a very inexperienced Hawaii defense, at least, in a pretty bad spot there. And to be honest with you, they kind of got lucky to escape it. I think that Miami defensive line will rip through that offensive line. I'm not involved here. I could only play under because I don't think the Stanford scores hardly any points. And I don't know, I don't know if Miami wants to have Mensa with an experienced offensive line throwing it 40 times. So they probably get rather conservative in the second half. It's more of a game that I would look at live or maybe in the second half total, something like that.
1: Okay. How about also at the same time Friday night down the coast in L.A., Fresno State USC, a little bit of a surprise with Fresno State announcement of the starting quarterback. And USC 21.5 to 22.5 point favorite, 51.5 is the total.
0: Boy, this Fresno coach, man, he is about as vanilla as it gets, huh? I mean, he wants a running quarterback. He wants to run that clock. Mm-hmm. I don't know. I don't get a good feel for him. I don't like taking Lincoln Riley over unders, I'll tell you that. He's about the best over coach that you can have. Another one where I think that I can only play USC. They really held back the reins. If you look at the snap counts last week, they gave, I think, 40% of their snaps to true freshmen last week. They're probably going to play some of their more experienced players every single week until they get into conference play. And that doesn't bode well for this Fresno team that's missing three starting offensive linemen. And I like Fresno. They're more of a back team for me, but they're more of a back team against, you know, Mountain West. I have a hard time believing they can hang competition-wise here with the talent that they have.
2: Pro better, Eddie Wall is going to join us each and every week at Walls_Edward if you want to follow him on social media. Eddie, appreciate the insight and best of luck in week one.
0: Oh, thank you so much, guys. Appreciate you.
2: There he is. Eddie Wall is going to join us each and every week here on the program. Two official plays for him. He likes Alabama laying the chalk 27.5 against East Carolina, and he's going over Oklahoma State and Tulsa. Best number right now in the market, sitting at 58.5.
1: Those sound like pretty good plays. Tim, you going to jump on board?
2: We'll see.
1: I like those plays.
2: Yeah,
1: I don't like big favorites too often. I think Alabama's going to roll in that game.
2: Pun intended or no pun intended?
1: Okie State overs. Pretty easy
2: sell.
1: Should
2: be an up-tempo type of offense down there in Stillwater.
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2: Well, the Packers have not seen the video evidence prosecutors used to charge running back Josh Jacobs with two misdemeanors last week. Those charges led to the NFL putting Jacobs on the commissioner's exempt list, meaning he can't practice or play until the investigation into the incident is completed. But the Packers must move on as they prep for the season opener against Minnesota without their leading running back. Instead, they've got Marshawn Lloyd, Chris Brooks, and the newly acquired Caleb Johnson on their 53-man roster at running back. Lloyd's never been an every-down back, but after injury struggles his first 2 years, Coach Matt LaFleur liked what they saw from the former third-round pick in training camp.
11: Just the consistency, just being available each and every day. I thought he's shown improvement throughout. We've always seen the flashes. It's just how many days could he string it together? So his ability to stay out there and make plays is exciting.
2: Meanwhile, GM Brian Gutekunst says we could see Micah Parsons soon after the mandatory four-week waiting period of starting the season on the physically unable to perform list, while he also hopes they can get tight end Tucker Kraft's contract done before the start of the season as well. Turning to Wisconsin, they're deep in their prep for Sunday's season opener against number 4 Notre Dame at Lambeau Field.
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2: Well, Spurs and Cubs again tonight at Wrigley Field. Milwaukee looking to bounce back after an ugly 17-3 loss last night. Allow the Cubs to cut into the Cruz lead in the NL Central to 7. This is game 2 of 7 over the next couple of weeks of the season between the two rivals. With this Wisconsin Sports Zone Network update, I'm Zach Heil.
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14: Alongside Matt Humans, I'm Tim Murray. It is VSiN Primetime. We've got to update you on what's happening across Major League Baseball, including our game of the night as the Chicago Cubs and the Milwaukee Brewers after 20 total runs a night ago, a pregame total of 10. We have no runs yet, Matt, as we head to the bottom of the fourth inning. Cubs and Brewers, man on first, no outs for the Chicago Cubs. That's baseball, Susan. Seattle Mariners up 9-1 over the Boston Red Sox, and the Washington Nationals lead 6-2 over Walt Weiss and his plus 190 price, Matt, to win NL Manager of the Year.
1: So yesterday, the Braves had a 7-game win streak, and they got beat by the Giants, who had nothing to play for. Giants go to Pittsburgh tonight and give up 11 runs in the first four innings. That's baseball.
14: Susan.
1: I don't know why Walt Weiss is the favorite to win National League Manager of the Year. I don't get that one. You know, a couple weeks ago, I said the same thing, Tim, about the National League Rookie of the Year market. And I talked with the professor about this last night because, in the preseason, I bet J.J. Weatherholt to be the NL Rookie of the Year at about 5-1 odds. I think it was plus 475 or somewhere around there. As of 2 weeks ago, Weatherholt was a favorite in that betting market, a FanDuel, okay?
14: Mm-hmm.
1: I bet on him, so I'm biased, but I had no idea why he was a favorite. He didn't deserve to be the favorite.
14: Yeah.
1: If you look at the numbers, Sal Stewart of the Reds obviously should have been the favorite, and he was a plus 105, the second choice at that time. Sal Stewart's been on a tear the last week or so, and he is now minus 650.
14: Ooh.
1: That's how quickly that market flipped. So Weather Holt went into a slump. Stewart got hot. Sal Stewart's going to be National League Rookie of the Year. Look at his numbers for the Reds. He's over 30 homers. He's had a phenomenal season. Weatherholt's disappeared here the last month or so, and that market has completely flipped. But as of 2 weeks ago, you had the wrong guy favored, J.J. Weatherholt, and that market has corrected. Right now, I believe Walt Weiss is the wrong favorite to win National League Manager of the Year.
14: You know, it was funny last week, Matt, you and I spent a lot of time on the NL MVP market. Well, right now, Matt, Pete Crow Armstrong up to minus 1,500 to win NL MVP.
1: You might as well make it minus 5,000. I think that race is over. MVP Pete,
14: indeed. Cam Schlittler, the odds-on favorite, minus 165, but Dylan Cease not too far behind. That's a two-man race for AL Cy Young. And Jacob Mizorowski, DraftKings, minus 1,400. FanDuel, minus 1,250 right now to win NL Cy Young. So a lot of movement in those odds markets. Really only feels like two markets are, I guess three. You could debate NL or AL Manager of the Year a little bit. Kevin Cash, plus 420. Chad Tracy, he took over when Alex Cora got fired. He's plus 370. Will Venable, the White Sox manager, is your odds-on favorite there.
1: How about Kevin Cash?
14: I know. Yeah, plus 420, plus 430. He's won it multiple times down there in Tampa, and another impressive season. They more than likely are going to win that division. We do have a situation brewing at Wrigley Field, Matt, as Tyrone Taylor at the plate here against Robert Gasser.
1: Unintended, right? Situation brewing.
14: Thanks, Dabo. Dabo got me all ready.
1: Dabo's going to stay in his lane.
14: Stay in my lane.
1: So to speak.
14: As Tyrone Taylor laces
1: Cubs
14: one
1: gonna
14: down.
1: Take the lead. It's a double into the left field corner, and it's going to be 2-0 Cubs. And that is official. Bregman scores the second run. No outs. Runner on second. 2-0 Cubs, and that's going to change the live line in this game.
14: Minus 542 now for the Chicago Cubs as they take a 2-0 lead over the Milwaukee Brewers here in the bottom of the fourth inning.
1: Now I'm regretting not betting the Cubs. I told you I leaned that direction before the game today, and sometimes you regret the bets you don't make, and I wish I had the Cubs right now. They are minus, like you said, 540 live total, 7.5 at Wrigley. If you want to lay 2.5 with the Cubs, it's minus 123.
14: How about the evening for Gavin Williams? 13 strikeouts for Gavin Williams tonight as the Cleveland Guardians lead 4-1, Matt. Middle of the eighth inning there. Guardians currently holding on to that final wild card spot in the American League. And Gavin Williams, just an absolute gem tonight for the Cleveland
1: Every
14: Guardians.
1: Every day you can bet that market, Tim, on which pitcher is going to have the most strikeouts. And Gavin Williams would have been a nice play in that market tonight.
14: Yeah, I know producer Justin of Money Moves, who was out with us in Hawaii, he loves to bet that market. And I'll actually text him during the break. I don't know what that price was for Gavin Williams to lead the day in strikeouts. But that is an impressive result to see there in Cleveland tonight as the Guardians entered today, I believe, just a half game up over the Baltimore Orioles for that final wild card spot. The Orioles 69-69, the Guardians 69-68. And right now the Baltimore Orioles, a nice get-right top of opportunity on a road trip there, Matt, when you go face the A's and then the Rockies. And on this road trip, Matt, it started in St. Louis for Baltimore. 2 of 3 from St. Louis, swept the A's, won last night 2-1, and now they're taking on the Colorado Rockies. Sometimes the schedule just shapes up properly there, and for the Baltimore Orioles, trying to take advantage of it as they are 69-69. Another run home as the Chicago Cubs, Matt, have added to their lead here. They lead now 3-0.
1: Bit of a defensive breakdown there and a ground ball to the right side. First baseman and the pitcher Gasser can't connect on the toss. And you get an infield hit here and a run scores from second for the Cubs. Build that lead to 3. Let's talk about this Yankees-Angels game later tonight. We've got 3 games still to be played.
14: Ooh, yeah, Gasser's got to make that catch.
1: Yeah, you got to make that.
14: Yeah, Gasser was covering first base on a ground ball to the right side. The throw got there, and it goes off the heel of his glove. That's going to be an error. You know, you've got a pitcher.
1: Tougher play than it looks, though.
14: Yeah, because it's not easy. He's kind of twisting his arm a little bit.
1: He's also trying to find the bag with his foot at the same time. Probably took his eye off the ball a little bit. So You know, I've seen worse plays made by Kyle Tucker in the last couple weeks. Couple games.
14: Unnecessary shot for the $60 million man.
1: The Dodgers, Dodgers had a team meeting at the All-Star break and decided what they could do to help pull Kyle Tucker out of the slump and make him feel more comfortable in the second half of the season. And then they decided they could all go into a slump just to make him feel like one of the guys.
14: One of us. One of us. All right, man, what do you want to talk about with the Yankees and Angels starting in less than an hour? A
1: couple of games in the National League later tonight in Arizona and L.A. Dodgers are playing. But let's talk about this Yankees-Angels game in Anaheim. New ownership. I know Angels fans are fired up about this. Artie Moreno is history, and Stan Kroenke is taking over. I think there's going to be a surge in the crowd tonight because Angels fans are ecstatic about this. Ask JVT what he thinks.
14: Go check his Twitter. There are no words. This is incredible, was his retweet today. When
1: he actually said, there is no words. But
14: there
1: he,
14: is no words.
1: It should have been, there are no words. You're correct. Yeah.
14: I was trying to correct
1: him. He's trying to get his master's at UNLV. Come on, man.
14: Correct our guy there.
1: I know. Work on the grammar. Anyway, Gerrit Cole going against Rodriguez tonight. Grayson Rodriguez for the Angels. You might look at his season-long numbers and say, wow, this guy's a chump. But that's not the case in his last couple starts against the Astros or against the Guardians. Last two starts for Rodriguez, 12 and two-thirds innings, 12 hits, one earned run, 10 strikeouts and three walks. So he's been his best, really, in his last couple starts. And look, the Yankees have been anemic offensively at times. Gerrit Cole has not been the sharpest in some of his recent starts. And this price on the Yankees has gotten pretty high. Actually, DraftKings 180, FanDuel 188, Circa 178. Is it worth taking a shot on the Angels here at about plus 165 or
14: just
1: so?
14: Just say all vibes play?
1: I think it's a positive vibes play tonight because everybody's got to feel good around the Angels organization about the ownership change. Yankees were sleepwalking last night. They won 3-4 against the Red Sox. Flew out to the West Coast, showed like they had no interest in playing that game in Anaheim last night, got pounded 10-1. Their offense has been hit and miss, mostly miss, a lot of times here without some of their key guys like Aaron Judge the last couple months. And like I said, Rodriguez actually been really good in those last couple starts. So what do you do here? Dog or pass? I'll probably pass on the game, but I will have some interest in following the dog. Total is 7 at Circa, over 120. 7.5 under 120 at DraftKings. I think the temptation would be for a lot of people to lay it with Gerrit Cole, but I'd be cautious with that.
14: You know, Matt, we'll talk more about this game next hour as well. Big one in Arizona. Diamondbacks lose last night 2-1. Mm-hmm. Eduardo Rodriguez has been really good this year.
1: He has been.
14: He's got an ERA of 2.50, and he's a home dog tonight to the Philadelphia Phillies. They don't have a chump on the mound. Jesus Luzardo, very good as well.
1: Plus 116 on the D-backs.
14: Certainly.
1: Do you want it?
14: Yeah, kind of interested. We'll talk more about that.
1: I would not disagree.
14: Yeah, Rodriguez and the Diamondbacks, important game. Every game important for the Arizona Diamondbacks there. Moving forward. That's Matt Eumanns. I'm Tim Murray. 3-0, Cubs up on the Brewers. Bottom of the fourth inning, and the Brewers able to get out of the fourth.
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5: Swinging around the world of baseball, it is September and it is crunch time for many teams seeking a wild card. One of those teams, the Seattle Mariners, who are 5.5 back of the Cleveland Guardians, currently 9-1 against the Boston Red Sox, top of the sixth inning. Randy Arozarena has gotten the echoes lit up. He's got 3 runs batted in, 1 home run for this game. Meanwhile, those Cleveland Guardians are up 4-1 against the Toronto Blue Jays, bottom of the seventh inning. Meanwhile, in the National League, the Padres hold on to a half-game lead over the Arizona Diamondbacks. They are tied 2-2 with the Cincinnati Reds, bottom of the seventh inning. At the U.S. Open, Coco Gauff won her first round matchup in straight sets. In the NFL, Lions placed running back Isaiah Pacheco on the injury reserve with a back injury, and Colts general manager Chris Ballard said Keenan Allen will play week one despite his DUI arrest.
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9: Mainly cloudy tonight with a chance for storms. Lows around 70. Southwest winds around 5 miles per hour. Mainly cloudy again tomorrow. Chance for storms 82. I'm meteorologist Paul Trombley with your weatherology forecast on 95.3 and 99.1 The Score. Right now, 87.
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11: Alongside Matt Humans, I'm Tim Murray. Game of the night, Wrigley Field. Chicago Cubs lead 3-0 over the Milwaukee Brewers as Tyrone Taylor with a 2-run double down the left field line. The big swing of the bat there in the top of the fifth inning. So a 3-0 lead for the Chicago Cubs. Nico Horner reached on a infield single. Tyrone Taylor scored on the error by Robert Gasser. That's how it was officially scored. So right now, 3-0 is the score. Matthew Boyd, strong start, Matt. Not getting a ton of strikeouts, but effective, 4 2/3, 2 hits, just 1 walk, and 2 strikeouts as the Chicago Cubs entered this 4-game series, 8 games back, 1 last night, and now up 3-0 in the top of the fifth inning. We'll get you updated on what's happening across Major League Baseball, including more thoughts on the Arizona Diamondbacks Philadelphia Phillies game later on in this hour. But Matt, it is week 1 of the college football slate. You and I will reconvene on Thursday for the VSiN College Football Betting Podcast. Every episode available iTunes, Spotify, also YouTube. Every episode, our numbers continue to grow, so much appreciated to all of you. 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Early look to the weekday games tomorrow. Brett Ciancia of Pick 6 Previews and Wes Reynolds. Matt, I will be in attendance. Lambeau Field, Notre Dame, and Wisconsin. Right now, Notre Dame, a 20.5 favorite. If you like the dog, 21 available at Circa. Let's hear from Marcus Freeman, who is facing his old boss. He worked for Luke Fickell for 4 years, very close, and he gets an opportunity to go head-to-head against his old boss on Sunday night.
12: I was fortunate to work on Luke Fickell's staff for 4 years at Cincinnati, and what I know about him and what you see on film is that his teams are going to be tough, and they're going to play physical, they're going to be aggressive, they're going to be disciplined, and they're going to play until all 60 minutes.
11: Pretty short clip there from Marcus Freeman, but kind of given your standard, yeah, they're going to play to the whistle, all this and that there when it comes to the Wisconsin Badgers. 21-point favorites here at Circa, Matt. 20.5 at a number of spots for this particular contest. I wanted to play this clip also from Luke Fickell, and maybe I'm making too much of it, but the answer from Luke Fickell was one that made me scratch my head just a little bit at the tail end here. So here was Luke Fickell previewing their showdown with the Irish on Sunday.
6: We have to be smart in all the things that we're doing. And we know this is a huge game in game one, and kicking off the way we're kicking off in Lambeau against Notre Dame. But we also understand there's a journey here. And so, you know, there's a part of this thing that we got to make sure that as we get closer towards game time, we do the things that are going to be best for us for this entire journey. And so there aren't decisions made completely on a lot of guys just yet. And we'll have to figure that thing out as we get closer to game day.
11: So, Matt, maybe I'm making too much of this about this, but there are two starting offensive linemen, Kevin Haywood and Emerson Mandel, who right now their status is up in the air. And Luke Fickell, that answer at the end, we know how big it is, yada, yada, yada. We know it's a long journey, though. So it did make me raise my eyebrow just a little bit to say, is he playing the long game here with two offensive linemen, not trying to get them into the lineup too soon? And is this a spot where there might be an understanding, this probably isn't going to go too well on Sunday night?
7: Okay, so a couple things here. Marcus Freeman used to work for Luke Fickell. Now Freeman's a 21-point favorite over Fickell.
11: Now, Fickell did beat him in 2021, right? Fickell was still at Cincinnati. Marcus Freeman left to be the D coordinator at Notre Dame. So Fickell is 1-0, but not 1-0 with him being a head coach.
7: Not as a head coach. But I think Notre Dame probably got lucky that they did not get Fickell and they got Marcus Freeman instead. Freeman, one of the top coaches out there. Fickell's been a big disappointment in Madison. I think what Fickell said there, he might be making a little bit too much of it. I believe he's setting Wisconsin fans up for reality. And he's saying, this is a huge game. But if we get our asses kicked, don't get too disappointed because this is about the whole season. I think he knows that Notre Dame's probably going to roll, and he's trying to tell the fans, hey, just look at the big picture here, right? Wait, this is about the next 11 games, too. And you know what? He's going to – every player who's physically able to get out in the field on Sunday night is going to be there. Wisconsin's not going to hold guys out of this game. If they're able to play, they're going to be out there. Fickell obviously does not want to get embarrassed in this game, but he's also – I think trying to prepare fans for the worst case scenario here and saying that, you know, this game's huge, but it's also about the next 11 and it's about the big picture. So, I mean, you know how coaches think. They don't want to put all their eggs in one basket, especially when you're a 21-point underdog. Then you get your ass kicked, and then what are you going to say then? Right?
11: Yeah.
7: I think it's a bigger game for Notre Dame. I think the Irish need to prove that they're on a mission. They need to go out and take care of business. They got to win. They got to win big. They got to win convincingly. And like Marcus Freeman said this season, leave no doubt. Because they don't have enough big games on the schedule where they can make statements. And this is an opportunity for the Fighting Irish to make a statement against a respectable opponent and win big. Tim, if Notre Dame goes out there and wins by 10 points and struggles in this game, all the critics are going to come out of the closet like crazy. You know that.
11: Oh, yeah. So, yeah. No, and look, it wouldn't make me feel great because this is a team, and I did a couple of podcasts earlier today talking to folks who cover Notre Dame and wanted kind of the gambling insight, how it's been bet. I reached out to our buddy Matt Grill, and he said it's been consistent movement on the Irish. But the game of the year markets actually came in on UNC a little bit, Miami a little bit, and BYU a little bit. And those numbers were perceived to be a little too high. But, yeah, I would agree with your assessment. This is a much bigger game for Notre Dame than it is Wisconsin because Wisconsin, coming off of a losing season, this is a spot where they just need to get back to respectability. And Notre Dame, I think they know, especially how last year ended, they got to make statements almost every single week. And, you know, if they take care of business and they're 12-0, sure, they're in the playoff. If they're 11-1, they're in the playoff. But they got to continue to make those statements because they realize at the end of the season last year that the statement they made wasn't good enough. And ultimately they were jumped for that final playoff spot. Well, a team that was not jumped for a playoff spot because, well, they were undefeated and they were the Big Ten champion.
7: Yeah, one last point about that quickly is Circa's got the highest number here on this game. Whiskey, Notre Dame, Irish are 21 here, and they're 20.5 at pretty much every other book out there. And that's not a good sign for the underdog when Circa, a sharp book, is the highest number on the favorite.
11: Yeah, there are a couple games that they're a little bit higher on, including the Louisville-Ole Miss game, which also makes me think a little bit. I did take some Louisville.
7: I'm taking Louisville
11: plus
7: no matter
11: seven.
7: What.
11: Yeah, plus seven at minus 105.
7: Circa number's not going to be right every time. Right? The Circa number was higher last week on TCU against North Carolina.
11: Yep.
7: That didn't turn out in TCU's favor. But, yeah, it makes you think twice about taking the points with Wisconsin when Circa's the highest in the market on Notre Dame.
11: You know, I look at Wisconsin. I am excited for them about Colton Joseph. I think that was a very good acquisition to bring in the Old Dominion quarterback. I don't love Jeff Grimes as an offensive coordinator. Old Dominion's offensive coordinator is now at Memphis, and I thought that was a very good hire by the Memphis Tigers down there. But, yeah, for Notre Dame, much more to gain in this contest, especially primetime Sunday night. All eyes will be on them. I guess half the eyes will be on them because they also have Louisville and Ole Miss at the same time.
7: Yeah.
11: Matt Kirksignetti and the Indiana Hoosiers begin their title defense, if you will, against North Texas. It would have been fun to see this matchup a year ago. Instead, we get it this year. But North Texas, massive underdog here. But interesting wrinkle about this game, Matt, is that former Indiana quarterback Taven Jackson is now the starting quarterback for North Texas. Kirksignetti on facing his former QB.
10: Taven played really good football for us in 24, came in at halftime of the Nebraska game and played a great second half and started the next week against Washington, a game that we won. And, you know, he saw action. He's very talented. He's got a live arm. He can run. He's a good athlete. He started a number of games last season, so he's a good player.
11: I mean, I would not expect anything else from Kirksignetti. He's going to talk positively about his former QB. We do know that Signetti, in recent years, Matt, has enjoyed the bully role. Is he going to thrive in the bully role here in this spot, or is he going to take his foot off the gas a little bit against his former player in Taven Jackson? Spread is at 40 right now for this.
7: Yeah, game. I see 39.5 at DraftKings, 40.5 out there too. So, I mean, it's 41 would be a more important number. If it got there, I think Indiana's probably going to get that up. But I don't know. I don't have a good feel.
11: This number was as high as 43 over the summer.
7: Indiana's got a huge game on deck too, Tim. Look at the schedule. I don't know.
11: Is it Howard?
7: Signetti's good. Hey, man. He's got to be careful. Huh?
11: Howard once upon a time came to Vegas and pulled off an upset as a 40-point underdog Cam Newton's brother.
7: I recall that game.
11: I don't think they're going to go into Bloomington and get the win, though. It's my gut.
7: It's a look-ahead spot for the Hoosiers. I don't know. I think, you know, what Signetti probably is going to do, you get a big lead, and at some point in the third quarter, you pull your starters. You get to your other guys on the roster some experience and a lot more playing time. And in that case, you're playing with fire when you're laying the points on a big number like this. Because really, why would Signetti care if he wins this game by 35 or 50? Why would you care? You want to keep your guys healthy. You want to get experience for the backups on the roster.
11: Matt Kirksignetti is not an NFL head coach. He won't be an NFL head coach. But we've got our new NFL betting guide. It's updated right now, post-preseason update. And you can get that, as well as our college football betting guide, for a little price of $9.99. 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
11: Alongside Matt Humans, I'm Tim Murray. Our VSiN Primetime game of the night, the Chicago Cubs and the Milwaukee Brewers. Matthew Boyd, 5 innings of work. He's allowed 1 run on 5 hits. Just gave up that run in the top of the 5th inning as Cooper Pratt had a RBI single. A pitching change now for the Milwaukee Brewers as Robert Gasser, his night is done, and they'll bring in Senzatella out of the bullpen here. So bottom 5 right now, Matt, man on first for the Cubs. Cubs up 3-1 over the Milwaukee Brewers, and that live number currently sits at Cubs minus 514 in that contest.
7: Yeah, the Brewers off on the wrong foot in this series in Chicago. They're probably going to drop this game tonight, and that 8-game division lead is going to be down to 6. And pressure is going to be on the Brewers to get at least 1 game here at Wrigley this weekend. It's not the night for the Red Sox, but it's turned out to be a decent night for Paul Skenes. I mean, it was ugly early. He gave up 5 runs, but he got the most run support he's probably gotten in his career tonight. And the Pirates lead 11-7, 2 outs, top of the 7th inning. And Paul Skenes, believe it or not, probably going to get the win tonight despite his poor start.
11: Game's coming up in just a little bit, Matt. You've talked about it. The New York Yankees and Gerrit Cole, pretty big favorite tonight against Grayson Rodriguez and the Angels. You would be inclined to look at the dog here, but don't think you're going to pull the trigger necessarily on the dog.
7: Probably not going to bet it. I've thought about it. But I think I'll pass. Just like last night, I passed on the D-backs. Turned out to be a decent decision. They were plus 105 and wanted a better price. They lost the game 2-1. I'll probably pass tonight, too. And the same with the Angels. I'm tempted to take that tonight against Gerrit Cole. But, you know, the Angels off that 10-1 win last night, you got to think the Yankees will be motivated to come out and play much better. So I think that's going to be a pass as well. You know, Tim, it's funny because this time of year, even though the baseball races are getting really interested. I'm looking at the baseball board every day and trying to pick my spots. I'm picking fewer and fewer spots to bet baseball because I'm putting a lot more energy and time into handicapping football and looking forward to football, college football this weekend, the NFL contest. The desire to bet baseball is not what it was over the summer, right, when we had no other options.
11: We're desperate.
7: Every week it's bet baseball, bet golf. Well, now we have other options. So I'm not betting as many fringe baseball games. And I'm only betting the games that I really, really believe in at this point. So I'm probably going to pass tonight.
11: All right, Matt, let's kind of run the board here, do some quick thoughts on these games. We've hit on a number of games. Some games we haven't. Obviously, some are massive spreads. You know, looking at the Thursday slate, not the greatest. Colorado, Georgia Tech, intriguing. We talked about this with Zach Bigelow. It sounded like Eddie Walls, who is very familiar with the Colorado program, looks a little bit towards the under. I did
7: No. He was talking
11: over. No. I'm sorry. Over. My fault. Yeah. Slip of the tongue there. Total sitting at 50.5. I did take a little Colorado plus 7. Trusting in Coach Prime, not the most enjoyable endeavor. Mm-hmm. But that said, I don't know what to expect from Georgia Tech here, Matt. New offensive coordinator, brand new quarterback. Maybe Alberto Mendoza is just as good as his brother. And then I'll look like a dope here. But Brendan Marion, not a whole lot of talk, more negativity around Colorado. I took the 7. 7 still available at South Point here in Vegas, Circa as well. I took a small piece, not a big bet, but it's a little bit on Colorado plus 7.
7: I might follow Eddie Walls here. I like his train of thought over the total of 50.5 because I've been thinking about this with Colorado and the same with Texas State, is that when you look at the offensive coordinators, the play callers, the quarterbacks, these can be explosive offenses. And Brendan Marion, who was the architect of the go-go offense at UNLV, went to Sac State, now Colorado OC. He wants to run a fast-paced offense. You know, you're not going to run the play clock down to under 5 seconds until you snap it. Colorado's going to play a fast pace. And the Colorado defense might not be up to the task here early. And Alberto Mendoza's quarterback can get out and run. He can make some plays. I think over 50.5 might be the way I go in this game. Eddie Walls made a pretty good case for that, and doesn't take a whole lot to talk me into it because I think Colorado is going to be an over-the-total type of team.
11: Matt, on Friday night, we got a couple more intriguing games, ones we've talked about. We have Fresno State, USC. Right now, USC, 21.5 to 22.5 point favorite. Miami, Stanford. Still intrigued by maybe backing the tree here, taking the points at 24.5 against the Canes.
7: I'm thinking about it, thinking about taking the points at Stanford, but also thinking about taking the points at Fresno State. I'd like a little bit more with Fresno, but I wanted to throw something at you here because I don't think the situation's ideal, right? I would have preferred the USC beat San Jose 59-10, and you know that maybe Fresno could come in there and catch USC off guard a little bit in that game after the Trojans rolled in the opener, but that's not the case. Here's why I like Fresno. I've had a lot of people ask me recently, why do you like Fresno so much? And I said, look, first of all, Matt Entz, the coach, who won 60 games and 2 national championships, FCS championships at North Dakota State. Matt Entz is a coach you and I both believe in. And he builds a football team the right way, offensive line, defensive line, defense, toughness. How about this offensive line? I looked at the Fresno State depth chart that was put out today. This is great. Now, Jaden Mandel is going to be the quarterback. He's a junior. It's going to be his first career start. That's not great.
11: I was going to say, that's not great.
7: But the running backs, Rayshon Luke and Bryson Donaldson, are two of the best on the West Coast. Luke and Donaldson are outstanding running backs. Here's the offensive line in front of those guys. You ready? Left tackle, 6'8", 325. Left guard, 6'5", 330. Center, 6'4", 290. Right guard, 6'3", 325. Right tackle, 6'6", 320. You know Fresno's got a bigger offensive line than USC?
11: Wow.
7: Fresno's got a massive offensive line. And they got two of the best running backs on the West Coast, and they got a receiver in Josiah Freeman, who's 6'4", senior, big-time playmaker. Fresno's got all it takes to be really good. I think they got enough to go toe-to-toe with USC for a while here. The problem is USC is going to have more speed. They're going to have more playmakers. Probably going to wear Fresno State out. But, man, I really like this Fresno State team against every other team on its schedule. Obviously, you're up against it in terms of the talent disadvantage in a game like this. But I think this Fresno's team is going to be the real deal. Am I concerned about the quarterback? Yes. I watched some practice footage of the quarterback. He was ripping it. He looked good throwing the ball. And the coaches have faith in him, so we got to believe in the coaches that he can get this done. In this sort of situation, though, I think you're a little bit nervous taking a guy in his first career start on the road at USC.
1: I think one thing working in your favor is the back door could potentially be open here. Does Lincoln Riley want to...
7: We thought that against San Jose, too, right?
1: That's true, and it was. If you're Lincoln Riley, Matt Entz was on your staff. You hired him. You pulled him from North Dakota State. Do you need to embarrass him? And USC, what we saw in week one was that they're going to do what they need to do. They're going to get out of Dodge, right? They know it's a long season. It was extremely hot on Saturday. They had a short week to get ready for this game. I'm going to pass on this game. I think USC, I do wonder, of their three cupcake games in the non-con, this one might be the one where you're looking at the best of the three teams that you're facing. And from a situational standpoint, I think it is the best spot for them to play the majority of their starters. But we'll see. From an injury standpoint, does Hines play, the stud wide receiver who returned this year? Do they get Anderson to make his debut? Another game, Matt, on Friday is Toledo and Michigan State. This one I'm a bit confused on. We saw Toledo money hit the market yesterday. Toledo, if you look at Bill Conley's returning production, 130th in the country, Matt. They are 135th out of 138 teams in returning defensive production. This is a team, Jason Candle, who did less with more than most teams in that conference. He left to go to UConn. I actually think it was a coaching upgrade, bringing in a very unique coach from the FCS ranks in Mercer. I think long-term, Toledo is going to be headed in the right direction. I'm just curious, Matt, in a spot where you've got a bunch of FCS guys on your roster, you're facing Pat Fitz in his first game as the head coach of Michigan State. And Michigan State, Matt, you look at their schedule, it's going to be a tough season, right? You've got a week three showdown against Notre Dame. You've got Nebraska after that. There are not a lot of wins on this schedule later on. I wonder if this is a spot similar to what we saw with like North Dakota State against Jacksonville State.
7: Mm-hmm.
1: This game is pretty important, I think, to Pat Fitz. Friday night game, get the fan base going. Under double digits, you and I don't like to lay chalk all that much. I'm interested in laying the 9 here with Michigan State against a unknown roster there in Toledo.
7: Okay, so are you concerned that somebody out there in the betting market's been pounding Toledo?
1: I want to know what they know. Why are they pounding Toledo when it's basically a roster comprised of FCS teams?
7: I'm going to lay back. I'm going to sit back on this one because somebody out there thinks they know something that Toledo is definitely the right side, right?
1: Now, they might have thought Toledo was the right side
7: at that number.
1: At 10.5.
7: I think 11. 11 was out there for a while. So, well, we can talk more about that. How do you feel about the Michigan State quarterback situation?
1: Nah, it's not great. I don't feel great really about much on Michigan State's roster, to be honest with you. It is VSiN Primetime.
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0: 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They got to get more physical. 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The tackling ability, even though he ran off the stats, he's a pretty accomplished tackler. 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
11: Alongside Matt Humans, I'm Tim Murray. Got a couple of finals to pass across. Things got a little more interesting in Cincinnati, but not interesting enough. Fernando Tatis goes yard in the top of the ninth inning, but a 4-3 win for the Cincinnati Reds. A good win there for folks who want the Arizona Diamondbacks to make the playoffs. The Atlanta Braves have fallen to the Washington Nationals, 9-5, the final score in the nation's capital tonight.
7: Does that change the odds board? NL Manager of the Year that the Braves have lost back-to-back games? Is Walt Weiss no longer +180 favorite?
11: Get him out of there, man. Wow. Ridiculous. About to get underway at Chavez Ravine as the Dodgers take on the Cardinals. Matt, I did place a small bet. As you mentioned, a lot of our attention right now focus on college football, NFL right around the corner. I took Eduardo Rodriguez in the Diamondbacks. Stations Casino, shout out to our guy, Chuck Esposito. He's going to join us, I think, Thursday night to get ready for the college football season. He's going to join me every Saturday on the tailgate show, as he did the past couple of years. Stations at +115. So a small bet for me, Arizona +115. Home dog against the Philadelphia Phillies. Eduardo Rodriguez against Jesus Luzardo for the Philadelphia Phillies. By the way, the Brewers, Matt, not dead yet. 3-2 here in the top of the sixth inning. One out and a man on third for the Milwaukee Brewers. So they were around 4-1 or so to come back. And the Brewers right now, bless you, are the betting favorites in this game. -140, as it is now a 3-3 game after a Andrew Vaughn double to right field, Matt. Just like that, the Brew Crew have the lead and are favorites at Wrigley Field.
7: Boy, that happened fast, didn't it? Looked like the Cubs had control of the game, and now all of a sudden tied top of the sixth, runner on second with one out. So,
11: Seiya Suzuki misplayed this ball right by the wall in right field. Oh, yeah, he's got to make that play.
7: Come on. That's off of his glove. That's weak.
11: He was scared of the
7: afraid
11: wall,
7: afraid of
11: man.
7: The wall. Oh, no, man. I might bump into the wall. That's a really weak play. If I was Craig Counsell, I'd probably...

0: get a mistake touchdown or something like that from UTEP. So no interest really for me in that game. Looking ahead to Saturday, Matt, you and I will pepper and continue to look at the board every which possible way. We hit on Alabama, East Carolina earlier in the show. Eddie Walls lay in the chalk with Alabama against East Carolina. Going to be a very hot day down there in Tuscaloosa. Total sitting at 52.5. Yesterday we had Zach Bigelow on the show. He likes the under in Florida Atlantic, Florida, I believe it was. 59.5 is the number there. Matt, Penn State, it's the Matt Campbell era. It starts. They got a decent Marshall team. There's some folks that think Marshall could potentially win the Sun Belt this year. And Penn State laying 24.5 in Matt Campbell's debut. Overall, though, once again, kind of big picture here, are you drinking the Penn State Kool-Aid year one for Matt Campbell?
1: I'm drinking the Kool-Aid in terms of the schedule. I do like the quarterback, too, Rocco Becht. He's a gamer, Tim. You know that, Rocco Becht. And I don't think it's I know this Iowa State team didn't blow people away last year, but I think as far as cohesiveness, it's going to be a really good thing that you're bringing 25 or more Iowa State players to Happy Valley, and Matt Campbell's going to coach guys that he's had previously, and I think that should help Penn State get off to a good start. Now, the schedule's kind of a joke because this is the problem with the Super Conference. Is Texas Tech's schedule is a joke in the Big 12. Penn State, how do you not draw any of the top teams in the Big 10 on your schedule? That's the problem. I want to bet Penn State under the win total, but when you look at the schedule, you're like, yeah, man, who are they going to lose to?
0: I bet under 9.5.
1: All right, well, 9.5 is a big number. For a long time, the win total was 8.5. Right. I'm not going to bet under 8.5.
0: No. Nope.
1: And it might fall right on 9, where Penn State's a 9-3 team. I can see that.
0: Look, Iowa State was an 8-win team a year ago. So Big 12, not a murderer's row by any stretch of the imagination. So I think Penn State will be better, but I'm not ready to say they're going to be a double-digit win team. 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
9: Joey Ortiz, two-run homer to right center field, and the team that lost 17-3 last night is now winning 9-4.
10: You brought that up. We talked about this angle quite a bit. The team that got bombed or embarrassed one night came back to win the next night almost every time, and that's happened with the Brewers. So you can breathe a little bit easier here. If you're on the Milwaukee side, that it's not going to be a sweep at Wrigley Field this week.
9: Top of the eighth inning, 9-4, our game of the night. Quick start for the Cubs, but it is unraveled as the Chicago Cubs squandered a 3-0 lead in this game, and it is now 9-4. The Brewers with the lead over the Chicago Cubs, and it looks like the Brewers will regain that 8-game lead in the division.
10: How about this stat? Most home runs allowed by any pitching staff this season, Cubs have allowed 211 homers.
9: Wow. Yeah. They also hit a lot of homers as well, as they set a franchise record yesterday, 9 homers in the game, and what was it, 62 homers for the month of August. Matt, NFL season a week from tomorrow gets
10: Can't
9: underway.
10: Wait.
9: You and I will be on the air next Wednesday to watch the Super Bowl champion Seattle Seahawks take on the New England Patriots. And then on Thursday, we will get the Los Angeles Rams and the San Francisco 49ers in Australia. And this has been talked about. Drew Dinsick actually was on our show a couple weeks ago and mentioned this. And now it has kind of started to make the rounds, Matt. The travel situation for the Los Angeles Rams. Sean McVay acknowledges they are leaving, quote, later than most people would expect. Their plan is to arrive in Melbourne 24 hours before their week one opener. Kyle Shanahan and the Niners, on the flip side, Matt, have decided to arrive a full week beforehand to try to acclimate to the massive time change and the ridiculous amount of travel. Right now, you're looking at juice 3.5s right now for the Los Angeles Rams. Maybe we get a 4. The South Point, actually, Chris Andrews has a 4 right now with the Los Angeles Rams. Rams are the best power-rated team, highest power-rated team in the NFL. 49ers have dealt with all sorts of injuries this offseason. What do you make of this travel situation? Does it apply to your handicap of this game?
10: I think the Niners are doing the right thing by going down a week early, getting acclimated to Australia. the time change and everything. And I'm a little bit curious why the Rams think it's a smart thing to do to fly in 24 hours before the game kicks off. That being said, on top of the hype all the Rams are getting, I'm looking at the dog here.
9: Yeah, me too.
10: And I don't love the night.

0: You got the Super Bowl champs, the Super Bowl favorites, and the 49ers. I think they're going to have to make a big move or two to keep up with the powerhouses in their neighborhood. So if the Niners look to make a deal for Max Crosby in the next couple months, it would not surprise me. But I think, you know, more importantly right now, in terms of next week's game that we talked about, I like the 49ers travel plan a lot better, and I'm looking to take that plus four. I might do it tonight. Might take 49ers plus four tonight.
1: South Point right now, if you're out and about in Vegas, sitting there at four, it does seem like the market is moving in that direction to getting this to 4.5. Just a reminder.
0: Anything that you see?
1: No, excuse me. I'm sorry. To four, not 4.5.
0: Four. Anything you see on the betting splits? Obviously, the action on this game is going to pick up tremendously over the weekend, early next week, right before the game. But I would think that the Rams are probably going to draw. If I had to guess, I'd say the Rams are going to draw 65 to 70% of the action by the time the game kicks off. What is it right now?
1: Right now, super early, as you mentioned. We're still a week away, so take that with a grain of salt. 73% of bets lay in the chalk with the Rams. Yeah. So, yeah, I'm going to be with you. I think I'll be on the 49ers, and I'll probably grab that four at South Point as well. Speaking of the NFL, Matt, we've got our NFL betting guide post-preseason update right now over at vsin.com. 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
1: Top of the fourth inning in Arizona. Phillies scored two runs in the first, and that is where we sit right now. 4-0 is the score after that two-run first inning by the Philadelphia Phillies, including a Trey Turner RBI double. Luis Arraez grounded into a double play, but Trey Turner scored in that first inning. So still 2-0, top of the fourth inning. Matt, top of the ninth inning, Brewers up 9-4 in this one against the Chicago Cubs. Brewers trying to make it an even start to this series after last night's 17-3 loss. The Dodgers not off to a promising start here against the St. Louis Cardinals. Trail 3-0 right now to St. Louis. A couple of homers in the second inning for the St. Louis Cardinals. And lastly,
0: Dodgers road trip was a real downer, and Dave Roberts was down. He saw some of the interviews, you know, after that series in Atlanta and Detroit. And these guys were in an offensive funk. He didn't know what to do to get them out of it. Well, tonight, Dodgers down 3-0 in the third, and Cardinals have two runners on with no outs here.
1: Spencer Jones, homer in the first. Jazz Chisholm, homer in the first. Yankees up 4-1. That one headed to the bottom of the fifth inning out in Anaheim with maybe a bunch of happy fans out there that came to the game with the new ownership. Stan Kroenke now going to be the new owner of the Los Angeles Angels for $4 billion.
0: Yeah, that's, I think the price tag for the Padres last week was 3.9. That was Jose Feliciano and Kwanzaa Jones. Did you happen to catch that news conference?
1: I did. She was very excited about being the new owner of the...
0: They were playing some funky music, and they wanted this very bizarre thing. she said, we're going to win it all!
1: Maybe they will, Matt. Okay. Maybe they will.
0: That's a bold prediction for the Padres. Anyway, the Angels, even if they lose this game, they're big winners today.
1: Oh, no doubt. JVT, I think, floated out of the studio today after he heard the news that Moreno was out and Kroenke was in as the owner of the Angels. Matt, do you have a stat for us regarding some baseball action?
0: So I got this from Kylan Mills, and I saw this last week, and I had to mention it because if you had bet the Giants last week, you and I were in Hawaii, and I told you about this game. We were out to dinner with...
1: Steve Bookatz.
0: The jewelry king, Steve Bookatz of Nahoku in Honolulu. And I saw that the Reds overcame a 9-3 deficit in the ninth inning to beat the Giants 10-9. I think our buddies Chris Massaro and Doug Kazarian were on the Giants that night. Oh, that's a tough beat to take. And it's even tougher when you read this. Kylan Mills reported this. This is unbelievable. The Giants were 2,208 and 0 all time. All right, 2,208 and 0 all time when leading by 6 or more runs in the ninth inning before last week's loss to the Reds.
1: Well, at least you're on the side of history.
0: That's the definition of a bad beat.
1: Oof,
0: brutal beat.
1: Yeah, that is
0: up 6 runs in the ninth inning, and they lost 10-9 to the Reds.
1: Not a bad.
0: Be happy you did not bet the Giants in that game if you didn't.
1: Giants had a crazy comeback win. They lost tonight, 13-12. That was a crazy game. 13-12. Yeah. Pirates end up winning that game. The Giants scored 5 in the eighth to tie the game at 12, and then the Pirates walked it off in the bottom of the ninth inning. A pregame total of 9 7.5, and it ends up with 25 runs. Pirates beat the Giants 13-12. Matt, will the Cleveland Browns score more than 12 points in their season opener as they take on the Jacksonville Jaguars? Total sitting at 40.5. They are 7.5-point underdogs. Before you answer that question, let's hear from the Cleveland Browns head coach, Todd Monken, on Deshaun Watson.
14: I really, to be honest, haven't looked at it. To be honest, only from afar. People say, well, you had to look at it. Well, not really. I looked at it from afar when I was down the road, right, in crossover film or something. But I try to take everything at face value, what I see. Right? Well, it doesn't matter what the player is. I think we owe that to our players, guys that are on the roster. I want to go into it thinking every player we have is elite. And all they have to do is prove me right. That's all they have to do. That's what I'm going to go into it. They're an NFL roster. I expect them to play well, and I just want them to prove me right. And so I really hadn't really looked at that. Different staff, different system. We'll let it play out. We'll see where it goes. Starting in a week from now.
0: Todd Monken says he wants to believe every player the Browns have is elite, and Deshaun Watson is not elite. I hate to tell him that.
1: He doesn't actually believe that. There's no way.
0: Oh, you think that was coach speak?
1: maybe just a little. Matt, there are...
0: So we had a guest on the show last week from Cleveland who said that Deshaun Watson's play in camp was comically bad. Remember that? That was Jonathan Peterlin, right?
1: Yeah, Jonathan Peterlin.
0: He said Watson was comically bad in camp, and it had not been very good in the preseason games I watched. It's interesting when you look at the Circus Survivor, the projections out there, week one, Browns-Jaguars, with Jacksonville 7.5-point home favorite, that the Jags are going to be the second most popular pick in Survivor behind
1: Chargers.
0: The Chargers.
1: Yep. Chargers play Arizona. Chargers, 10.5-point favorites against Arizona.
0: I don't love this Jags team. I think it's got plenty of weaknesses. And playing the Jags always makes me nervous.
1: By the way, how many teasers are going to have the Jags down to 1.5 in week one?
0: So I'm also not going to fall off my chair if Watson goes out and he plays well, and that's the only game he wins as a Browns starter, and he's like 1-4, 1-5, and he gets benched. Hey, week one, wild things happen.
1: No doubt.
0: There are reasons not to love the Jaguars in this spot, and they're going to be a very popular pick in Survivor.
1: So, Matt, if we believe...
0: Give you one more stat?
1: Yeah.
0: Deshaun Watson in his career, and obviously this is a different Deshaun Watson than early in his career, 7-0 as a starter against the Jaguars. Does that make you nervous?
1: Not really. He's a completely different guy. Now,
0: Cardinals up 5-0 in the Dodgers.
1: I don't know if I'd feel great about taking the Jaguars here in week one. You've got three teams, or let's talk. Two, you mentioned Chargers are going to be the number one team selected. However many entries we finish up, if we just say 25,000, 25 million on the line. So you got Chargers minus 10.5, Jacksonville minus 7.5. What do you think will be the number three selection? Because you got the Detroit Lions. They're 7-point favorites.
0: I think it's going to be the Lions.
1: But Detroit also plays. They always play on Thanksgiving. And do they play on Christmas this year, too? I'm looking up their schedule right now. Because that's always something to keep in the back of your mind. And they do not play on Christmas, but they do play on Thanksgiving against the Bears at home. But, yeah, the Lions... 7-point favorites, week one. So if they're number three, how high are the Las Vegas Raiders?
0: Raiders going to be a top five pick. So I would say
1: 3.5-point favorites.
0: Chargers most popular, Jaguars second most. Then it's going to be Lions or Raiders. And I think the Eagles are going to be a decent amount of cards as well. I will have at least a few on the Eagles, I can tell you that.
1: Eagles against the Commanders.
0: Eagles home against the Commanders.
1: 4.5-point favorites are the Philadelphia.
0: I'll tell you a sneaky, maybe a sneaky decent play.
1: Okay.
0: Steelers at home against the Falcons. What do you think?
1: Who's starting for Atlanta? Tua and his burner?
0: If it's Tua, I'm definitely going to use a few on the Steelers.
1: 3-point favorites in that game are the Pittsburgh Steelers. Yeah, because that's one of those teams. How often are you going to use the Pittsburgh Steelers? You also have the rebuy option if you have the bankroll to do it. Seattle, New England, Rams, and San Francisco.
0: The thing about those games, you really don't want to use the Patriots, the Seahawks, the Rams, the Niners, because you're trying to save those teams for down the road, too, yeah. Right?
1: Yeah. Chargers obviously going to be the number one. Is it going to be 50%, 40%, 60%? At some point,
0: what's that?
1: I'm just thinking of the pool. How many of the pool will take the Chargers week
0: one? I'm going to say 35%.
1: Yeah, I was thinking like 40. So you might be right.
0: 35 to 40, yeah. Somewhere around there.
1: Yeah, okay. I think you might be right. All right, Matt, before we get out of here and hand off to Dustin Sweetelson, let's update you on our game of the night as the Milwaukee Brewers trying to close things out against the Chicago Cubs at Wrigley Field tonight. Bottom of the ninth inning and stepping in for the Milwaukee Brewers, D.L. Hall, to try to close this thing out. 9-4 is the lead for the Milwaukee Brewers. Philadelphia Phillies right now up 2-0 on the Arizona Diamondbacks. Jesus Luzardo on the hill for the Philadelphia Phillies, and he has thrown 4 scoreless innings with 5 strikeouts so far. And how about the St. Louis Cardinals, Matt? 5-0 lead over the Los Angeles Dodgers. Bases loaded right now in the top of the third inning. All right, that's going to do it for our show. Thanks to everyone who joined it. David Hale, Jeff Sherman, Eddie Walls, and Jared Smith. Thanks to producer Corey and our entire production team. For Matt Humans, I'm Tim Murray. Dustin Sweetelson up next with Cashing Out right here on VSiN, the Sports Betting Network.
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20: 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And the wide receiver conversation we've been having, the Packers thought their best course of action over this offseason was the wide receiver core was messy. It wasn't good enough last year. And to fix that, we're going to subtract. We're not going to add. We're not going to draft anyone, which a lot of Packers people, a lot of fans thought they would. I kind of thought they would. I was surprised that they didn't. I didn't necessarily expect them to make a trade or make a signing, although they signed Sky Moore, returner. But I think a lot of people thought, well, they'll get another wide receiver in the draft. Because you weren't sure about Watson, especially you weren't sure about Reed. Now they ultimately re-signed both of those guys, so it was clear now, you know, weeks and months after the draft, they kind of had a plan with where they were going. But the Packers' plan this offseason was subtract. Addition by subtraction. And I think that has a real chance of working. At least in training camp, hearing all good things.
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24: In a court filing on Tuesday, Tiger Woods plans to change his not guilty plea deal in his DUI case from the rollover crash in Florida earlier this year. This is according to court documents filed on Tuesday. Tiger is expected in court Wednesday morning for a plea conference hearing. Guardians picked up a win in a very close AL wildcard race with a 6-1 victory over the Toronto Blue Jays. Coco Gauff ended up taking her first round in the U.S. Open in straight sets. Colts general manager Chris Ballard said wide receiver Keenan Allen will play week one against Baltimore despite his DUI arrest last week. Lions placed running back Isaiah Pacheco on the injured reserve with a back injury. Jackson Koivun and Chris Goddard were two of the six captain picks for the U.S. President Cup team made by captain Brant Snedeker. U.S. will face the international team later this month at Medina Country Club in Chicago.
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7: partly cloudy tonight with a chance for storms. Lows level off around 70. Southwest winds around 5 miles per hour. Chance for storms again and foggy early tomorrow, 82. I'm meteorologist Paul Frombly with your weatherology forecast on 95.3 and 99.1 The Score. Currently, it's 83 degrees.
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30: Yeah, buddy. September the 1st be with you on a Tuesday night. I'm Dustin Sweetelson. This is Cashing Out, and I'll be with you all night long as we broadcast from the Circus Sportsbook in downtown Las Vegas. Always catch the show on a new channel on Sirius XM, Channel 189, YouTube TV, the Visa Watch app, and radio affiliates across the United States of God Bless America. Ooh, you can smell week one. It's a full slate. You're ready to just pop open a beer. Get some good snacks, sit on the couch for about 12, 13 hours, and watch nothing but college football this weekend. We will get you there. We will preview these games as I'll look at the line moves since these open to where we are now and give you some of the reasonings as to why I believe those numbers are moving and if there's anything we can do from a betting perspective on those contests. We have a fun one lined up for you over the course of the next 3 hours. Coming up later this hour, we're going to continue our Core 4 series. Four bets, every market, until the season begins. NFL later this hour, rushing touchdown leader. We'll do that. Also, bottom of this hour, Brock Vereen, Big Ten Network analyst, will join us. Preview the Big Ten, also the entire national landscape in college football. He joins us in 29 minutes on the program. Second hour of the show, we will hit the campus crawl where there's a giant killer as a dog out there that I don't care if it loses. I will always back this guy in a big spot when he's catching points. I'll tell you who that is later on in the program. We also have a whole situation happening in Cleveland. The more Todd Monken speaks, the more I believe this is a David Culley in Houston situation with Cleveland this year. Core 4 for college today will feature the Heisman Trophy. We did our bombs. We did the long shots already a couple weeks ago. Now it's the top middle of the board, the true bets, to see if we can be profitable. It's tough, but I found four I like, ranging from the 11-1 range up to 25-1 for the Heisman Trophy. Continuing with the theme of college football week one, Zach Bigelow, Coach Biggs, checks in the final hour of the show. And then pro handicapper Scott Spreitzer, a legend in the game, joins us with his best bets in everything. College football, Major League Baseball, and the National Football League. But let me get you situated on where we stand with baseball, because as we're hitting the air, we see a bounce back performance from the Milwaukee Brewers. 9-4 victory over the Cubs after Milwaukee got shellacked at Wrigley Field on Monday night. They pick up the dub with the win 9-4 as Yelich hit his 10th homer of the year. Joey Ortiz went yard for the 8th time this season. You had multi-hit games from Churio, Terang, Contreras, and Joey Ortiz in this contest as Robert Gasser, 4 1/3, 2 earned, 4 strikeouts. Matthew Boyd wasn't horrible. 5 1/3, 3 earned, and 3 strikeouts. The problem is that bullpen for the Cubs. And if there was one bugaboo that has me really concerned about backing the Cubs at 20-1 at the trade deadline, it is the bullpen. It's good. It's serviceable. It's solid. Do I believe in it, though, to shut down big lineups late in key games? No, we're going to need someone from this starting rotation to kick it into the bullpen and be a high leverage arm for them. But I do think that they have guys who are capable of doing that. And I think for the Cubs, their plan is pretty simple. We're trying to mash you to death. We're trying to hang with teams like the Dodgers, who historically, they're able to put up a ton of runs in the postseason. The Cubs believe they can do the same. And while I say that about the Dodgers, that hasn't necessarily been the Dodgers' case of lately, as they currently trail the Cardinals 7-0 right now at Dodgers Stadium. Looking at this game, I went Dodgers team total over 4.5 against Michael McGreevy. McGreevy's a pitcher, full disclosure, all season long. I've tried to attack and fade, and he's made me look really, really stupid. So tonight, I took over 4.5 on the Dodgers at home. It's the third inning. There's plenty of time here for them to get to him and get to this bullpen. But in terms of winning the game, Cardinals are up 7-0. Cardinals are still vying for a spot in the wild card. As we start the show, St. Louis, with everything that's transpired throughout the night, and by the way, with Philadelphia up 3-0 on the Arizona Diamondbacks in the fifth as well, that has implications here. You have St. Louis 4.5 back. Arizona loses. St. Louis finishes the job here. They're inching closer and closer to getting into that final wild card spot. Looking at earlier in the night, because San Diego is also in between these teams, as is Miami. Miami got the win on the road in Kansas City against Randy Dobnak and company. 6-3 the final score. You could have gotten Miami plus $1.03. Under 9.5, just barely gets home as Kyle Stowers hit his 17th homer of the year. Tyler Phillips, 5 shutout innings with 4 strikeouts on the bump for the Fish in that spot. But Miami gets that win. As far as San Diego is concerned, this is a team that I believe has the pieces that make sense. I know why people want to believe in them, but every time I've believed in them during this era with this group, they've always let me down. They lost earlier tonight to the Reds, 4-3 at Great American Ballpark. That was the final score there, 4-3. Cincinnati with the win. Cincinnati was plus $1.15. We go under the total of 9 as Nick Lodolo, 6 innings, 2 earned, 5 strikeouts on the bump for the Reds. 13-12 was the final in Pittsburgh. The Pirates took care of business against the Giants. They got no help, though, from Paul Skeens. 5 earned and 4 2/3 innings pitched. 5 earned, 4 2/3 innings pitched. Logan Webb had 9 earned in 2 innings. Brandon Lau socked his 29th homer of the season. But for Philadelphia, for Pittsburgh, I think at some point you got to think about shutting Paul Skeens down. I understand you're still technically competing for a playoff spot. They're 5 games out of the wild card. But if Paul Skeens isn't right, you're not getting there anyway. And if Paul Skeens isn't right and you continue to trot him out there every fifth time in the rotation, it does feel like an injury is inevitable at this point. And if you lose him now, if it's something major, guess what? You're also losing him for next year, if we have baseball next year. And this is a cheap ownership group that doesn't want to pay to keep guys. So now you take away an affordable arm that's an absolute generational ace, and you could potentially lose him for all of next year as well. I think Pittsburgh's got to be smart here. And they got to figure out what they want to do with Paul Skeens, because at this point in time, 5 games out of the wild card, I think that I would consider just sitting him, maybe at least for 2 weeks. Maybe he misses a start or two. But I wouldn't continue to throw him out there, because what goes wrong now doesn't just impact this year. It also impacts next season. We check in the desert at Chase Field, where Jordan Lawler has hit a solo home run for Arizona. Currently in the third inning, Phillies with the lead 3-1. You can get Arizona plus 342. Phillies are minus 562. Your in-game total is 7.5. This is a game where we are on the under in this contest between these two teams. Put that up at VSiN.com/picks. You have 2 really good pitchers on the bump, 2 lefties. Lizardo on one side, taking on Eduardo Rodriguez, who's been tremendous for the Snakes this season. So 5th inning, 3-1 is the score. We're back to the pregame total of 7.5. I still like the under. The under is currently juiced at minus 136. St. Louis with that 7-0 lead on the Dodgers. They're minus 1,500 on the money line. Your in-game total is 13.5, and 7-1 right now is the price if you want to back the Dodgers to come back and win this game. I wouldn't do that. And I've lost a couple long shots back-to-back nights here on the show as we hit the air. So I'm sure me saying I don't want to do that means that the Dodgers are going to come back and win this game. Just mental note, it was 7-1 when Dustin said he wasn't going to take it. As now all of a sudden, LA's got something cooking in the bottom of the third. Freddie Freeman's at the dish, taking on Mike McGreevy. There's 2 on and 2 out. Runners on first and second, and an opportunity here for Freeman to give the Dodgers their first run of the game. Another contest in action a little bit down the road as the Angels have new ownership with Stan Kroenke buying the franchise. They trail the Yankees 4-1 in the sixth inning. I'm on the under here. This is kind of a big spot for my under. I'm on under 8. Yankees up 4-1, sixth inning. Austin Wells is at the dish. He's got a 1-1 count with two out. Runners on first and third, though. In-game number is 7.5. It's juiced to the over, minus 145. Yankees with the three-run lead are a minus 1880 favorite. You can get the Angels at plus 770. I wouldn't do that, but just noting that that's what the current pricing is, and I desperately need a Grayson Rodriguez strikeout. And Grayson Rodriguez was our handicap. If you caught the show last night, three up, three down, where we highlight the pitchers who are hot coming in, Grayson Rodriguez, after missing, I think all of last year and a good chunk of this year, he's found his form over the last like 4 to 6 weeks here for the Halos. And right now, only allowing four to the Yankees for him has been a solid start in the grand scope of the season. But right now, you have Rodriguez taking on Ryan McMahon, the number 7 hitter, who's 0-2. And I want to say disparaging things about how Ryan McMahon is not that scary of a bat, but you and I both know the second that comes out of my mouth, Ryan McMahon will hit a three-run home run and absolutely blow this thing for my under. As Grayson Rodriguez tried to paint the inside corner, thought he got a strike, and I think they may have called it a ball, but they're reviewing it right now. And the review is going to be that it's a ball, I believe. I don't think that touched the strike zone. It is just bare. It like went around the strike zone. That's what that pitch was. Okay, so I'll keep you posted on that. We have Freddie Freeman still at the plate right now for the Dodgers. He just fouled one away, facing a full count with runners on first and second, and the Dodgers down by 7 in the third inning against St. Louis. This is weird, because as much as the Dodgers have been scuffling and have not looked like the same team, and there's Ryan McMahon with a single down the line. Nope, it's foul ball. There we go. Whew, I thought the umpire signaled fair. Then I saw the ball boy. By the way, that ball boy is like 30 years old. He's got a 401k. How is he a ball boy? What is going on there for the Angels? Thought I saw the umpire signal fair ball, but it was a foul ball. It was a foul ball. So we stay at a 2-2 count of Ryan McMahon in the Angels and Yankees game. Yankees up 4-1. And Freddie Freeman's still at the plate here, facing a full count against Mike McGreevy. Getting McGreevy's pitch count up, though, 49 in the third, knocking him out early would certainly be the plan if I'm the Dodgers here. And he just missed outside to Freeman. And now Mookie Betts comes to the plate. This is a fascinating development. The Dodgers right now are plus 620. It's only dropped from plus 770 to plus 620. Mookie gets a hit here. It's a five-run game. Mookie leaves the building. It's a three-run game. You can get the Dodgers +5.5, minus 135. Well, here's the thing. I have the Dodgers pregame. I took them team total over 4.5 at minus 133. But, hey, let's do it now together. I'm going to take the Dodgers. If I can get +5.5, where is that? Oh, come on. I got to log in on the air. This is such bad radio. I will get that during the break. Dodgers +5.5 is the play. When we return, we look at the week line moves in college football on Cashing Out.
2: This is a Bloomberg Business of Sports report. The soccer ball with which Diego Maradona scored his infamous Hand of God goal against England has sold at auction for the equivalent of about $3.4 million. But it failed to surpass the record nearly $9.7 million paid 4 years ago for the shirt worn by the Argentina captain in the same World Cup game. The Gibraltar Football Association has withdrawn support for Gianni Infantino's candidacy for the 2027 FIFA presidential election. The FIFA president has come under fire following his scrap plans to privatize FIFA tournaments. Former PGA Tour Commissioner Tim Fincham and his wife are donating $13 million to PGA Tour charities as the tour reshapes its charity strategy amid so much attention on profit and earnings. The contribution is seen as a catalyst for launching a new strategy geared toward connecting charitable contributions with national campaigns. With the Bloomberg Business of Sports report, I'm Michael Barr.
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10: 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The odds to win the Super Bowl plus 500, winning the NFC plus 290, to win the division minus 105. 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
30: Cashing Out. I'm Dustin Sweetelson. You're locked into VSiN, the sports betting network. Appreciate you making us a part of your night. However you may be tuning in, SiriusXM channel 150, 189. Freudian slip there. Got to get used to that one. YouTube TV, the VSiN Watch app, radio affiliates across the United States of God Bless America. And God bless random fly balls that are in no man's land for the Dodgers. While we were away, as we were going to break, I couldn't get that +5.5 in. I did get +2.5 because the Dodgers did cut this lead down. Mookie Betts with a pop-up in between second base and the right fielder. They both went for it. The right fielder slid. The second baseman tried to avoid him. The ball hit the ground. And not one, not two, but three runs have scored for the Dodgers. It's 7-3 in the fourth. Cardinals are -544. You can get the Dodgers at a little bit over 3.5-1. Now I don't hate that. It's a four-run game. You're going to see this Cardinals bullpen at some point. And they seem to have timed Mike McGreevy, even though that ball by Mookie Betts probably should have been an out. You put the ball in play, good things are going to happen. That's why a lot of the analytics people, they don't trust guys who don't get strikeouts. The more you put the ball in play, the more likely something like that can occur. And unfortunately for McGreevy and company, that's how that went down. Our team total on the Dodgers has a chance now once again, but I took L.A. +2.5, +105, just because I said I was going to take 5.5 as we were going to break, and all that went down after we went to the break. The Angels and the Yankees. Angels got out of that jam. Night's done for Grayson Rodriguez, it looks like. 6 innings, 7 hits, 4 earned, 2 walks, 7 strikeouts. They loaded the bases, but induced a ground ball and got the batter out at first. That gets us to the 6th inning. Bottom of the 6th. Yankees with the lead 4-1. Yankees -1440. Angels +670. The other game we haven't hit on that's currently in action, the Rockies lead the Orioles 4-2 in the 8th inning. You think Baltimore can come back against that Colorado pen? You can take them +760 right now on the money line. Should note that the White Sox lead the Astros in the 9th, 5-1. That was a Sean Burke start for the Pale Hosers. And the Rangers with an 8-5 lead right now in the 9th, trying to finish off the A's in Texas. I'll keep you updated on all the live baseball action as it moves along all night long. But it is week one of college football, and we have lines on the move. In fact, we have a lot of movement in terms of games, the total, ticking down on the unders. We've seen a bunch of movement. In fact, let me count this up right now. I probably should have done it before the show. 1, 2, 3, 4, 5, 6, 7, 8, 9, 10, 11, 12, 13 games have moved at least 2 points less on the total. So 13 games, 2 points less on the total. We'll get to those in a minute. I want to begin with the sides first, though. These are your biggest line moves so far for week one. Coastal Carolina at West Virginia. We opened with the Mountaineers at home laying 17.5. It's up to 21. And I think part of that is just people realizing the mismatch once Rich Rod gets the right players in to run his system. One, he brings over Cam Cook from Jacksonville State, who he had for the last couple years when he was down there. And Cam Cook was the MVP of Conference USA a year ago. Quarterback now is Michael Hawkins, former transfer from Oklahoma. He's a mobile guy. It's a really intriguing backfield. And with them being so run-based, the odds of them covering against Coastal feels pretty solid. I haven't gotten there with the 21. I do have a play, though, on this game. Miami went from a 21.5-point favorite at Stanford to now 24.5. That's a 3-point move in this one. I would consider Stanford, but I'm not willing to do that because there's a world where Miami's offense is better than it was a year ago. So I'm going to hold off on that game. UCLA and Cal, we flipped the favorites. It was Cal -1.5 in Berkeley. It's now UCLA -1.5. 3-point move there. Bob Chesney is 8-0 against the spread as a road favorite of 7 points or less. That means in close games, he gets the cover and he gets it done. Kent State is at South Carolina. We opened with a spread of 33.5. It's now 36.5. 3-point move here. Shane Beamer comes into this one 3-1, covering the number as a favorite of at least 31 points. Should also note in this one, Edge Dylan Stewart, who's going to be potentially a top 10 pick in the draft, he's expected to miss this game. O-lineman Jacarius Peak also dealing with an injury. Sounds like he might be back, but we thought he was probably going to be out. So no definitive word on what's going on with those two players, but they're huge contributors for South Carolina here. Central Michigan goes to New Mexico, where New Mexico went from a 12.5-point favorite down to 10. And the reason for that is New Mexico starting quarterback Jack Lane is out for the entire season after having shoulder surgery. So that's why we saw that move. We'll see what the backup does for the Lobos here, taking on Central Michigan at home in week one. Akron's at Wake. Wake Forest was a 22.5-point favorite at open. It's now 24.5. It did move back to 23.5 for part of today as well. I'm seeing 24, though. Where I sit at circa, this is a game that I'm conflicted on, and at a number of 24, I think I'd consider Akron just because their quarterback, I'm going to butcher his name, Reese Poffenbarger, I believe it is, but he was at Albany a few years ago. He's been a backup at a couple different stops. He put up numbers at FCS at SUNY Albany in New York, and I think he can be competitive and stay within this number, but the rest of Akron leaves a lot to be desired. Joe Moorhead at Akron is just 0-4 against the spread as a dog of 21.5 to 31. That's keeping me from really jumping in onto that one. Fresno at USC, the Trojans opened as a 23.5-point favorite. It's down to 21.5. That just feels like a reaction to what we saw in week zero, where USC kept it pretty vanilla and they let San Jose State get back in that game in the end. I think it's because they were saving some of their best stuff for later. I don't know if that's for Fresno. I don't know if that's for Oregon at the end of this month on September 26th, but I think that might be a bit of an overreaction. Matt Entz is a good coach for Fresno. I don't have a play on the side there. Instead, I have a play on the total that we'll talk about a little bit later on in the program. Boston College and Cincinnati. We've seen a couple moves here on the side and the total. We open with the Bearcats as a 9.5-point favorite. We're down to 7.5. That's a 2-point move. Want to note this, Scott Satterfield was shocked by this number. Head coach of Cincinnati's 10-2 against the spread in the first half in September. Traditionally in September, you're seeing 2-3 out-of-conference games. I think that's worth noting for him. And then Boston College Cincinnati for the total, that's the biggest mover of anything in week one. It goes from 54.5 to 49.5. Satterfield is 6-1 to the under as a favorite of 3.5 to 10. I'm not doing much with that game. I think it's weird that Cincinnati has quarterback J.C. French, who transferred in from Georgia Southern, who I was very underwhelmed by last season down there in Statesboro, Georgia, but he's there now, and I don't know if I really buy the transition from Sorsby to him this season for the Cincinnati Bearcats. Oklahoma State is at Tulsa in week one. We opened with the Pokes laying 11 and a hook. It's now 13.5. I considered laying Oklahoma State, and Zach Bigelow, who's going to be on the show in our final hour, he has a strong opinion on Oklahoma State. I'm considering getting in there under 14, but to me, I made a play on the over in this one that I'll explain later on in the show. Eric Morris, the head coach of Oklahoma State, he's 0-5 against the spread as a favorite of 7.5 to 14. And then Lamb, the head coach of Tulsa, he's 0-2 covering as a dog of 7.5 to 14. ECU is at Alabama, where the temperature is going to be crazy, and we've seen moves on the spread and the total here. We opened with the Tide laying 25.5. It's now 27.5. Feels like that's because the Keelan Russell news as their starting quarterback this season. The totals moved 2 points, 54.5 down to 52.5. Should note that East Carolina head coach Blake Harrell, he's 6-0 to the under as an underdog. Kalen DeBoer, 10-3 against the spread as a home favorite in Alabama. So I thought that jumped out as well here. Missouri State's at A&M. We opened at 38.5 with the spread. A&M laying it. It's up to 40.5. NIU, Northern Illinois at Iowa. Hawkeyes were 29.5 point favorites. It's now 31.5. 2 point move there. Oregon State goes to Houston. Cougs were laying 18.5 on open, which I liked. I didn't bet. It's now 20.5. Considered the 20.5. Instead, I'm playing the under here, but because Willie Fritz is 7-0 to the under, when the total's between 49.5 and 56, while the head coach of Houston. And then our last line move, Washington State, Washington, the Apple Cup in week one. Washington opened as a 21.5 point favorite. It's now 23.5, a 2 point move in that one. Some of the other moves for the totals, want to point out here, UMass at Rutgers, 54.5 down to 51.5, 3 point move. Shiano's 41-28 to the under in the first half of the season. San Jose State at Eastern Michigan, we go up 3 points, 53.5 up to 56.5. Ken Niumatalolo is 4-1 to the under as a road dog of 7 or less. Chris Creighton is 13-7 to the under at home when the total's between 56.5 and 63. Arkansas State at Memphis, we drop in this one as well. 55.5 to 52.5, 3 point move. Butch Jones, 15-8 to the under as a road dog. UAB at Illinois from 56.5 to 54.5. Brett Bielema is 14-4 to the under in non-conference. Toledo at Michigan State, 2 point move, 49.5 down to 47.5. Pat Fitzgerald is 12-2 to the under as a home favorite of 7.5 to 14. He's also 12-2 to the under against the MAC in his career. Marshall at Penn State, trendy play on the dog, but this refers to the total, 54.5 down to 52.5 in this contest. And we've touched on all the other major ones as well for week one. You want more breakdowns of NFL week one? Steve Mackinnon has a great article on his system plays, where they match up for week one in the NFL. You can read that in the NFL post preseason betting guide. Head to VSiN.com/guide. 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
30: 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I'm Dustin Sweetelson. You can always catch the show, SiriusXM Channel 189, YouTube TV, the VSiN Watch app, and radio affiliates across the United States of God Bless America. Late night baseball action. It is now a 9-3 game. The Cardinals have added a couple more runs on the Dodgers. Phillies lead the Diamondbacks in the 7-3-1. The Yankees and Angels, it's now 4-3 Yankees. Angels added a couple of runs. The Rockies on top of the Orioles 4-2. That's where we stand with the live baseball. I'll keep you posted on everything as it moves along all night long. But it is week one of college football, and our favorite guy to talk that sport with is joining us now. He is Brock Vereen. Catch him this weekend in studio on the Big Ten Network. Also, now in Los Angeles, Monday through Friday, 97.1 The Fan, Brock and Alex, and on X at Brock Vereen, and he joins us on the Progressive Guest Line. Hey, buddy, great to see you. Congratulations on all the success. I'm fired up to chat with you, and I'm sure things have been interesting in Los Angeles. As USC, they take down San Jose State in week zero, which, look, it was hot. And there's a lot of reasons not to go to that game if you're a USC fan. But people are now talking, and people are concerned because they let the Spartans back in that game. What'd you take away from week one and what Lincoln Riley and company did against San Jose State?
17: We'll start with the offense because that's where most of the good is. So Jaden Maiava is my pick for the Heisman. If USC wins 10 games this year, Jaden Maiava is your Heisman winner. The track record is there of the star power that comes with being the starting quarterback at USC and just being the quarterback under Lincoln Riley. USC wins 10 games, Maiava wins the Heisman. What makes this year's team different, though, and it kind of counters the point I just made, but stick with me here, USC is here to run the ball. They are deeper in the trenches on the offensive line and defensive line than they have ever been. They returned four of their five starters. Initially, they returned all five on the offensive line, but their starting center, Killian O'Connor, got hurt during training camp. But they have depth. That's what makes them different. They were moving bodies. They have two really starting running backs, essentially, in Wayman Jordan, who started the first half of the season last year before he got hurt, and then King Miller, who took over last year after Wayman Jordan got hurt. Wayman Jordan is your slasher in that zone scheme. He is the perfect guy. He'll light it up. And then King Miller spent all offseason putting on 20 pounds of weight, and he is their bruiser. I'm not saying they're Reggie Bush and Lendale White, but I am saying they are the closest thing to that since those two greats have left. Defensively, they left a little bit to be desired. Now, Gary Patterson, of course, is a legend with that 4-2-5 defense. Where they're vulnerable right now is at the corner spot. They didn't look great in coverage and in the middle of the field when linebackers are asked to be in coverage and the safeties. But the important thing with the defensive line is deep. Jide Abasari is going to be a monster. And they're flying around like chickens with their heads cut off. And that's enough for now. Plenty of room to go for USC, but I like what I saw.
30: Brock Vereen, Big Ten Network with us here, Progressive Guest Line. What do you think this week? It feels like it's kind of a tricky matchup because Fresno State's got a good head coach. USC's laying 22.5, totals 51.5. Do you think we can see a little bit more from the offense maybe and the defense not let the other team back in the game late?
17: I would love to see it. Offensively, what amazed me last week is they were missing their top two wide receivers. They had a transfer come in from NC State, Terrell Anderson, who was hurt with an undisclosed injury. But their number one wide receiver, Tanik Hines, who was behind Jacoby Lane and Mekhi Lemon last year, expected to take over and be the next great USC wide receiver. All of a sudden, before the game, we heard he wasn't playing. So if those two injuries are not significant and one of them are able to come back, that is an instant boost to the pass game. That is an instant boost to Jay and my office.

0: you at big picture with Oregon? They've got Boise State this week. They're laying 24.5, totals 51.5. But more importantly, Oregon's a trendy pick to win the national title. It's my national title pick. On top of that, it'd be the fourth straight for the Big Ten and fourth different for the Big Ten if they get the job done. Yeah. How good are the Ducks and how tough is the matchup with Boise?
1: The Ducks are good. The Oregon Ducks are in a strange place where that they've accomplished everything except the national championship. Dan Lanning is not on the hot seat. There's no pressure there. But you know they've won the Big Ten. They've had superstars. They're sending guys to the NFL. They've done everything except win a national championship. Now I will say they have the best defense in college football on paper. Week one, you have Tatum Tuioti and Mateo Uiagalelei on both of your edge positions, outside linebacker, defensive end, whatever you want to call it. And that is a dangerous duo. You also have Brandon Finney Jr., a cornerback from last year who was a freshman All-American, will win the Thorpe Award this year. If you are a betting man, as I know many people watching are, Brandon Finney Jr. will win the Thorpe Award. He's that good. So if you have a cornerback that can shut down anyone's number one wide receiver, except for maybe Jeremiah Smith, he's obviously a special case, and you have a pass rush that you're not, that there's no offensive line that's going to be able to stop both Uiagalelei and Tuioti, you're in a good spot. Offensively, Dante Moore came back for one reason. It was to win a national championship. If he can win a Heisman on top of that, so be it. But they're not going to ask him to do anything outside of his depth. Not to get too into it, but Dante Moore, I don't feel is this be all end all number one overall quarterback pick. I think that they treat him fairly conservatively. Think Bo Nix, think Marcus Mariota, think any quarterback that played at Oregon. Sure, you can go on to win a Heisman, but they never ask you to diagnose a ton and do a ton. They just get the ball into their athletes' hands. Oregon is an understandable national championship pick. They're not mine, but I understand why they're there. The thing about Boise State, though, is Boise State is not afraid of anyone. Boise State just 2 years ago had a coming out party by a running back by the name of Ashton Gentry, who rattled off 200 yards and 3 touchdowns against Oregon. Oregon, it came down to a last second field goal, and Oregon had to kick a field goal as the clock expired to win that game. Boise State is not coming there to look at cool jerseys in a sold out stadium. Boise State is coming there to win. They expect to win the game. Their quarterback, Maddox Madsen's thrown for over, actually, I want to say 50 touchdowns on the dot in his career. They're experienced. They're there to win. And I love that test for Oregon early.
0: Brock Vereen killing it per usual. Big Ten Network. Catch him in studio this weekend. Also 97.1 The Fan in Los Angeles. Brock and Alex, 10 a.m. Pacific time. How about UCLA and Cal? This is a really fun matchup. New coaching staffs in both places. They should be better. It's kind of a shame someone's going to have to lose this one. We actually flipped favorites. We opened Cal -1.5. It's now UCLA on the road -2.5. How do you think these two teams match up with each other?
1: First off, this is the game of the week for me. This is the game of the week. This is primetime TV. This is two new head coaches who have track records of being able to recruit their tails off. And in the case of Bob Chesney at UCLA, being able to turn things around quickly. UCLA is going to a bowl game this year, bare minimum. UCLA has a quarterback in Nico Iamaleava, who I feel will be one of the top three quarterbacks drafted in this upcoming draft. He was asked to do too much last year. He didn't even get an offseason because the transfer portal, the chaos at Tennessee, and all of those things from 2 years ago, rather. He will ball out this year, and they're going to be a run-first team. Bob Chesney builds teams from the inside out. UCLA is going to be a problem. The biggest problem for them, though, last year was no pass rush. They were last in the FBS with 10 sacks, and that, of course, leads to having one of the worst pass defenses, if not the worst pass defense, I believe, in the Big Ten. But they bring back a lot of experience. Obviously, there's tons of transfers, but everyone is a senior or a junior. They are experienced guys who are going to ball out. UCLA is going to be a problem. Cal, you have JKS, that the quarterback, freshman All-American, a true gunslinger. I have UCLA winning this game, but this game is coming down to the last possession. It will be a game of the week.
0: I'm curious now, since you said Oregon's not your national title pick, who is it? Who is Brock Vereen going with to win that trophy at the end of the season?
1: Big Sid going back-to-back, big dog.
0: I love that.
1: Indiana's winning it. Okay, here is my pitch, right? Fernando Mendoza and Curtis Rourke are the two quarterbacks that came in 1 year and left a far better product than they were when they arrived. So if you told me that Max Duggan coming over from TCU, 10 times more accomplished than Curtis Rourke and Fernando Mendoza combined on day one, and he gets to play with the same offensive staff, the same defense, like the same team, Sig brings back both.

0: both of his coordinators, the wide receiver room this year is infinitely better than the wide receiver room was a year ago. Nick Marsh is a baller, future NFL pick. Charlie Becker came out of nowhere down the stretch last year. This team is better. It is tried and true how Sig builds teams, and he has more talent on this team than he has ever had on the previous two. Indiana's going back to back.
1: I get it. I think they might be better than last year.
0: They will.
1: There's a world where Hoover might be the number one pick in the draft as well. Based on what I saw from TCU over the weekend, they missed that quarterback. Brock Vereen, killing it as always. Congratulations on all the success. The new show, 97.1 The Fan in Los Angeles and on the Big Ten Network this weekend. Thanks for doing this as always, buddy. We'll chat soon.
0: Anytime, my friend. You have a good one.
1: Awesome stuff from Brock, as always. The best in the game, man. Absolutely crushing it. I can't really argue. I'm high on UCLA. You guys know this. Nico 100-1. Heisman, one of my favorite long shot plays. We'll look for long shots in the rushing touchdown leader market in the NFL next on VSiN.
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1: Dustin Sweetelson hanging out with you all night long from the Circus Sportsbook in downtown Las Vegas. Me here, you there. Thanks for making us a part of your night. However you may be tuning in, SiriusXM channel 189, YouTube TV, Visa Watch app and radio affiliates across the United States of God Bless America. I feel like every time I'm updating this Dodger game, it's another run scored, but it's not for the team we want. It's the Cardinals up 10-3. I need two more runs from the Dodgers here. Okay. That's what we really need. We went team total over 4.5, minus 133, but this has been nothing but St. Louis on the road. As you know, the Dodgers are still 82-55. They are the power rated number one team in baseball. I don't think there's really any argument with that, but it is concerning what we're seeing. For them, though, the regular season doesn't matter. This is what they did last year. They kind of just trickled on into the postseason and turned it on when it matters. Because for these guys, their legacies only matter in October. September, sure, they're not going to miss the playoffs or anything like that. They should still be in, right? They'll be a top, either the one seed through the three seed. One of those is where they're going to end up. I think likely the three seed again, like they were a year ago, and they're going to have to do it the hard way playing some extra series. But the reality is I can't judge the Dodgers now because they don't care about now. The one concern I have for them and the issues is that they look old. There is a chance that it's not mentality. It's not that aggressiveness. It's not the edge that they should have mentally that isn't seemingly there right now. It's the fact that it's physical. And it's not mental. And that this is an organization that over the last 5-6 years, nobody's played more baseball. Nobody's been to more postseason games. No one's gone further and further. And nobody's won back-to-back World Series like them and been to two World Series in a row like they have been the last 2 years. So because of that, that would be my concern, is that there's a chance that they're just tired, which seems like a weird excuse, but it is a reality of the situation when a lot of the other teams don't have as much tread on the tires as the Dodgers do right now. So far in this game, Eric Lauer's been knocked out, 7 earned in 3 innings for the Dodgers. Mike McGreevy, 4 1/3, 3 hits, 3 earned, 2 walks, 3 strikeouts. He's gotten a backing, though, from his offense. Jordan Walker hit his 28th home run of the year. Someone named Sagis, S-A-G-G-E-S-E, I have no idea who that person is. He has 2 home runs in this game. And Ramon Urias has a home run as well in this contest for St. Louis. For the Dodgers, they're honestly lucky to have 3 runs. And we were celebrating it a couple segments ago. Mookie Betts, with 2 outs and a couple runners on, hit a pop-up. Maybe it was bases loaded. Hit a pop-up that the second baseman or right fielder should have gotten. They converged. Right fielder slid. Second baseman went for it. He heard the footsteps. Ball went off his glove. And it fell in there for a hit. It plated 3 runs. Without that, the Dodgers are getting shut out 10-0 potentially here tonight. I'll keep you updated on that and the other live baseball currently in action. 8th inning in the desert. You have the Phillies leading the Diamondbacks 3-1 in the 8th. We are on the under in that one. We need it desperately, and we need no more runs in Anaheim. The Yankees up on the Angels 4-3. Right now, totals 8.5 in game. You don't love that if you're on under 8 like I am. Yankees -510, Angels +339 on the money line. That's where we stand with the live baseball. I'll keep you posted on all of that throughout the night. Now let's go back to the core four. What we're doing here in this segment, 4 bets every market until the NFL season begins. And there's Shohei Ohtani with a little bloop in for a one-out single. It's now runners on first and second for the Dodgers. Just pointing that out. So while we're looking at every market, we're finding 4 bets. And I'm attacking the board differently for each of these markets. Some of them I'm going kind of high. Some of them I'm spreading it out too high, too low. Some of it I'm just going even, like 1 from the top, 2 from the middle, 1 that's a long shot. It all varies. For this one, I found 2 that I liked in the 12-1 range. 1 that I liked at 20-1, and my favorite one is 40-1. I don't understand how this one's 40-1. I think this one should be the favorite in the market, which lets you know how much I love it. But this is what we're going to look at for rushing touchdown leader this year. And we're going to start in Kansas City, where Kenneth Walker is 12-1 in the market to lead the NFL in rushing touchdowns this year. There's a lot at play here. And the track record for Kenneth Walker isn't totally there in terms of scoring touchdowns, but I think the situation makes a lot of sense. First off, you have Patrick Mahomes coming off a lower body injury where he tore his ACL a season ago. He has come out and said, and the team has come out and said, they don't want him to run as much. I think in the red zone, that's going to be key as well, where he can get hit diving into the end zone, and all of a sudden their season goes completely up in flames. You add to the element that he had 5 rushing touchdowns a season ago in a very limited sample size. You paid Kenneth Walker for this reason, to finish drives, to get his nose in the end zone. That's why you gave him all that money, also to take the pressure off of Mahomes. I think a lot of these red zone opportunities in the past where Mahomes would have scrambled or they would have relied on Mahomes to make a play through the air, they're going to give Kenneth Walker a couple cracks at it and let Mahomes take those shots on third down. If he can get to the 14 to 17 range, Kenneth Walker, he can absolutely lead the league in touchdowns on the ground this year. You go back and look historically for this award, there's been some random names who have won it, okay? It doesn't have to be the premier guys at the top every single year. We're looking for about 16, 17 touchdowns. That's been the average going back to 2016. We're looking between 16 and 18. That is the number. And we've only had 3 repeat guys do this. It was Derrick Henry 3 times, Jonathan Taylor twice, Todd Gurley 2 times. 11 of the 13 have been on winning teams. I mean, that matters too, because those are teams that late in the game are winning, trying to run out the clock, trying to put teams away with a second score to go up 2 scores in these games. Kansas City fits that mode for me. It's completely that type of team. Average wins have been 11.5 for the touchdown leader on the ground going back to 2016. Kenneth Walker fits all of that, as does the next guy, Kyren Williams of the Rams. He's 12-1. This is another team that I think is shifting its focus of how they approach the season. They're all in. They want to win a Super Bowl. Anything less than that is a complete failure because they have a window with Matthew Stafford that is absolutely closing because of his age. I also think because of his age, you have to protect him from himself. You can't let him get hit throwing the ball 35, 40, 45 times week in and week out if you're the LA Rams this year. Because of that, you have to lean on Kyren Williams more, specifically in the red zone, where he is a very good guy at getting into the end zone. He's had 10, 14, and 12 touchdowns on the ground the last 3 years. We just need to uptick that a little. And because I think the Rams are shifting to a more defensive, conservative approach this year, because they need to keep Stafford healthy, I think that plays into Kyren Williams getting more volume, especially in the red zone. Hand him the ball at the goal line, let him do the work. Kyren Williams, 12-1, the other of the 2 shorter shots I like to lead the league in rushing touchdowns. We now go a little bit further, deeper down the board, 20-1, but we stay in Los Angeles. Omarion Hampton is the play here. We did not get the full complement of Omarion Hampton in his rookie year, but I liked him more than Ashton Jeanty. That's a hot take. I know a lot of people don't agree, but I thought Omarion Hampton was a guy that was more ready for the NFL. I really questioned what Jeanty would look like year one specifically, coming from Boise where, look, he ran on some really good defenses, but I thought Omarion Hampton in the ACC, he popped to me. I liked his size, 6 feet, 220 pounds. Unfortunately, last year, limited by an injury earlier in the year, 9 games, 4 touchdowns on the ground, wound up splitting a lot of carries, but with Mike McDaniel calling the offense, and more importantly, a quarterback in Justin Herbert, who cannot afford turnovers, especially in the red zone, I think it's a great opportunity for Omarion Hampton to pound the rock once they get down to the red zone and the goal line, take that burden and pressure off of Herbert, and finish these drives and touchdowns. Jim Harbaugh, by nature, is a bit more conservative. He is risk-averse. You've seen the way he's called this offense the last couple years since taking over this franchise. And I think leaning on the run and Omarion Hampton is going to be critical. He wasn't healthy a year ago. They couldn't do that. That was kind of a big reason for their shortcomings. I think with Hampton healthy, there's a reason they drafted him in the first round, because they want to use him, and I think it's in the red zone. Finally, the last player I have, and I wrote this up in the updated VSiN NFL post-preseason betting guide. David Montgomery is 40-1, to lead the NFL in rushing touchdowns. This is a team in Houston that struggled in the red zone a year ago, 29th in red zone offense. Stroud also had a lot of issues with converting on passes, where he was inaccurate, he turned the ball over. He just didn't look like the same guy that could finish drives with 6-7 points on the board. It's also a weak offensive line, and offensive lines traditionally are better at run blocking than pass blocking. All of a sudden, you take that out of the equation, you lean on the run, and more importantly, David Montgomery, he's a guy in his career, he's been right on the edge, all while splitting carries with Jahmyr Gibbs in Detroit. I think there's a great chance we're looking at 15, 16, 17, 18 touchdowns on the ground for him. He had 8 last year. He had 12 and 13 the 2 years prior. That's with Gibbs taking a bunch of those touches away. I love David Montgomery, 40-1. To lead the NFL in rushing touchdowns. 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
15: In a court filing on Tuesday, Tiger Woods plans to change his not guilty plea deal in his DUI case from the rollover crash in Florida earlier this year. This is according to court documents filed on Tuesday. Tiger is expected in court Wednesday morning for a plea conference hearing. Guardians picked up a win in a very close AL wildcard race with a 6-1 victory over the Toronto Blue Jays. Coco Gauff ended up taking her first round in the U.S. Open in straight sets. Colts general manager Chris Ballard said wide receiver Keenan Allen will play week one against Baltimore despite his DUI arrest last week. Lions placed running back Isaiah Pacheco on the injured reserve with a back injury. Jackson Koivun and Chris Goddard were 2 of the 6 captain picks for the U.S. President Cup team made by captain Brant Snedeker. U.S. will face the international team later this month at Medina Country Club in Chicago.
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17: Partly cloudy tonight with a chance for storms. Lows level off around 70. Southwest winds around 5 miles per hour. Chance for storms again and foggy early tomorrow, 82. I'm meteorologist Paul Frombly with your weatherology forecast on 95.3 and 99.1 The Score. 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
3: 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Ah, the sweet sounds of summer, the warmer weather, the sizzle of brats on the grill, and the swift crack of a bat.
18: The pitch, a drive to left. This is high. This is deep. It is gone. William Contreras, a three-run blast.
3: Yeah, Brewers baseball is back, baby. Talking all things crew all season long on The Score.
1: Las Vegas, me here, you there. Thanks for making us part of your night. However you may be tuning in, SiriusXM Channel 189, YouTube TV, the Visa Watch app and radio affiliates across the United States of God Bless America. Well, we're hoping for a push now in Anaheim. Yankees and Angels, it's 5-3 is your score right now. We are on the under 8. And unfortunately, its base is loaded for Paul Goldschmidt. So this could blow this open and lose this bet for us currently. Sixth inning at Dodger Stadium, the Cardinals with a 10-4 lead on, Cardinals 10-4 lead on Los Angeles. The Dodgers did play another run last inning. And we need one more run to go over the 4.5 for the Dodgers. In Arizona, the Phillies, thanks to a Kyle Schwarber home run, are on top of Arizona 5-1. Eighth inning there, Bryce Harper at the plate with two out in the eighth and a runner on second with a chance for another insurance run for them. I'll keep you updated on all the action all night long, but we're getting ready for football season, and a new staple we're adding to the show that we've been doing the last few weeks is the campus crawl, looking at the top stories and sound bites of the day on the college campuses. And we begin with Clemson, who opens up this week taking on LSU. It's a battle of Death Valleys. We were waiting for the official announcement. We got it earlier today as Dabo Swinney announced Christopher Vezina will be the starting quarterback for the Tigers this year. Here's what the head coach had to say about his QB1.
19: We're as far as we can go, and CV has won the job, but I can't give him a lifetime contract. He's got to go do it. People say, what do you need to see? Well, he go win some games. Go play well. I mean, it's been complicated. That's just where you are. And I'll say this about Tate, because CV, again, has been incredibly steady, really has done a lot of great things and has performed well and has kept the job. He had the pole position, and then Tate kind of closed the gap, and then CV kind of separated again. But I got to give Tate a ton of credit. This kid is a true freshman walking in here. He is really super talented, but can't just be talented, and he ain't going away. I think he's going to continue to compete. I'm not going to guarantee that he's going to play, but I would say it's probably likely.
1: That was not exactly a lot of support for his new quarterback. Oh, LSU minus 10 might be the play we got to lock in right now. I don't think we're going to get a 9.5. I think we're only looking at this getting north of 10. We opened 11. It's down to 10. Initially, my thought was give me the ugly dog. Give me Clemson here taking on LSU. The more Dabo speaks, the more it sounds like he's going to be awesome when he joins College Game Day next year, because I don't know if he's going to be the head coach at Clemson. That was not a lot of belief in your new quarterback. This is such a weird situation. I want you to keep in mind, Clemson a year ago was bad. Now, this is the list of players they lost from that bad team. Cade Klubnik, their multi-year quarterback. Antonio Williams, who's going to start for Washington. Adam Randall, Peter Woods in Kansas City now. Blake Miller, TJ Parker, Avion Terrell. Oh, boys and girls, the end of an era. It's not fun to watch. I imagine this is the college football equivalent of watching Rome at the end. I'm sure Rome on the way out was losing its touch along the way. Unfortunately, Dabo, who I love, I am such a big Dabo guy, his inability to adapt is catching up with him, because how do you not, with seemingly pressure on you, go to the portal and find a quarterback? You're going to run it back with a guy who spent 3 years backing up Klubnik. He was a 4-star recruit, Christopher Vezina. They didn't go after a transfer. He has 105 pass attempts. If 586 yards, four passing touchdowns, one rushing touchdown. He's got good weapons. Returns T.J. Moore, a 6'3 guy who had 800-plus yards a year ago. Bryant Wesco, a junior who's going to play on Sundays. Gideon Davidson's there at running back. Sophomore year, limited role, but he's got all the intangibles that you're looking for. They bring in Chris Johnson Jr. in the portal from SMU. The defense couldn't get to quarterbacks a year ago. That's the problem. They have Sammy Brown back, their top tackler, 106 last year, five sacks, but they did use the portal to bring in other pieces, some on the D-line, some in the secondary. I just don't know if it's enough. And LSU, while it's a lot of new pieces, they're loaded talent-wise. They may not be good in the first half. Maybe they figure out in the second half. If you want to back Clemson, I might consider the first half, but right now I'm thinking of laying it with the Lane Train and LSU to open up the season against Clemson. It's the Campus Crawl and Cashing Out. I'm Dustin Sweetelson. You're listening to VSiN, the Sports Betting Network. Ole Miss takes on Louisville this week in a fascinating matchup. One, Pete Golding gets to implement his program after taking over for Lane Kiffin late last year as Lane went to LSU. On the other sideline is Jeff Brohm in Louisville, where I bet Louisville plus 7 today. I still see a couple sevens out there, but we're down to 6.5 in a lot of places. The storyline there that backs that is the trend on Jeff Brohm. I'll share that with you in a moment. Here's Pete Golden, the head coach of the Ole Miss Rebels, talking about this matchup with the Cardinals.
20: This is no different than an SEC game to me. When you watch them on tape, and from a head coach's standpoint, and Brohm and how well he coaches and the team that he has, you got to be able to run the football and you got to stop the run. And they've got an elite running back and they got a really good front. So this to me is an SEC game. You're going to go in, you got to be able to run the football and stop the run. You got to take care of the football. You got to win the turnover battle and play really good in critical situations, or you're not going to like the outcome.
1: Pete Golden, he beefed up his defense. He got to use the money that Lane Kiffin was normally spending on offense to add to that defense because he already had Trinidad Chambliss back. He has Kewan Lacy back. With that, if you have a good defense or a great defense and those two guys in the backfield on offense, you can compete and beat anybody. But speaking of beating anybody, that's what Jeff Brohm does. Doesn't matter how good his team is, how bad his team is, he's a giant killer. According to what I had in my records here, and I might be off by a game or two, Jeff Brohm, 11-5 against the spread, 68.8% versus ranked teams when he was at Purdue, 7-11 straight up. And you have to remember, at Purdue, 7-11 straight up. He did knock off Ohio State. That was in 2018, I believe. 11-4 covering as a dog. But in his time at Louisville, he has been a giant killer as well. His teams get up for big games. Last year, he went to Coral Gables, knocked off number 2 Miami. 2024, he beat Clemson. Was Clemson number 1 then? I just want to check that. I feel like I wrote down number 1, but that may not be right. Clemson in 2024, when I don't think they were number 1. That I could be wrong. I could be wrong. 2024, I said, right? 2024. It's great radio, Dustin. Way to not be able to read your handwriting. Clemson was against Louisville. Oh, I don't know what they were ranked. I have to open up the box score. That would help, Dustin. We're just talking through. Yeah, they were 11, not 1. They were 11. I missed the 1. I knew that didn't sound right. And in 2023, he beat number 10 Notre Dame. He also beat number 20 Duke. Against ranked teams, Jeff Brohm shows up his entire career going all the way back to Purdue. And this year, I think they have a very fascinating team. So Lincoln Kienholz is in at quarterback, someone Tim Murray loves as a long shot Heisman bet. Dual threat, pushed Julian Say in a battle last season to go to be the quarterback. They also have an all-ACC running back in Isaac Brown. They have new receivers in the portal from Vandy, Trey Richardson, Florida State, LaWayne McCoy, tight end Brody Foley comes in from Tulsa. They beefed up this O-line with three guys in the portal. And if you look each year, since Brohm's been at Louisville, he has used the portal. Even before it was trendy, he's gotten those guys acclimated quickly. I also think the money they spent on the D-line and adding a safety from Iowa, Cohen Entringer, 73 tackles, a captain a year ago, I think that's a big difference maker. I think they hang with Ole Miss. I think they cover the 7. I think they have a chance to win outright. That's how I feel about Louisville, because anytime Jeff Brohm's in a big game, he's going to come ready to play. Notre Dame, headed by Marcus Freeman, who's making the rounds right now, has a matchup to open the season at Lambeau Field with Wisconsin. And Marcus Freeman and Luke Fickell, the head coach of the Badgers, go way back. He talked about the relationship when he joined Urban Meyer, Mark Ingram, and Rob Fox on the Triple Option podcast.
0: I mean, you talk about your position coach for 5 years, and then you GA at Ohio State underneath him, and then you coach for him for 4 years at Cincinnati. And, you know, we have a really deep relationship, one that lasts a long time, and I got a lot of respect for him. And no matter what their record was last year, you're expecting a battle. If I know anything about Luke Fickell, coach teams are going to be tough. They're going to be disciplined. They're going to be physical. And so we have to prepare for a battle.
1: This one opened Notre Dame minus 19.5. It's up to 20.5. Total sitting at 47.5. Circa, the only shop it looks like currently at 47. Everyone else pretty much at 47.5. This game, like Louisville and Mississippi, is going to be played on Sunday. But I've gone back and forth on this one. I want to say Wisconsin is live because of the changes they made in the offseason. Colton Joseph comes in to run that offense where he's a mobile guy. They've got a really strong set of running backs as well that are on the Badgers. They only went 4-8 a year ago, but they're going back to their basics. They're going back to the bread and butter. And the offensive linemen eat a lot of butter because they're big boys from that area. And they've got a couple running backs they believe in. Iowa State running back Abu Sama III comes in. He averaged 5.2 yards per pop a year ago as the number two guy at Iowa State. USC running back Brian Jackson II is here. I think if they can run the ball, they have a chance, but that's easier said than done against Notre Dame. Total's low at 47. I'm considering the under. I want to consider Wisconsin, but that feels so trendy that I've gotten to the point now where if I listen to the noise and I hear people over and over making the case for one team routinely, you want to be on dogs. You want to back dogs. You don't want to back trendy dogs. I'm concerned Wisconsin, even though Notre Dame's a national brand, Wisconsin might end up being a trendy dog. I'm not sure yet. We still have plenty of time before game day, but I've gone back and forth on both sides of this one over and over again. That's why I don't have an official play just yet. Hey, the sharp plays. Football season's here. Sharp money's already moving. Here's how they see it first. They track every line before the public ever sees it through exclusive data feeds from four major sportsbooks and thousands of sharp bettors and pro syndicates. It's all filtered and sorted by their AI model. That's the machine. Now the receipts. Every play is logged. 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Records go back to 2011. 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All on a live performance terminal. You can check anytime. There's no login. There's no paywall. 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When we return, we hit the top stories in the National Football League. Hear how the 49ers and Rams are handling their travel to Australia differently.
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1: Cashing Out rolls on from the Circus Sportsbook downtown Las Vegas. I'm Dustin Sweetelson. Still to come on the program in about 15 minutes, we'll get baseball bets from pro handicapper Rob Donaldson. In 45 minutes, Coach Big, Zach Bigelow, his top plays for week one in college football will stay in college football, plus add a little NFL as Scott Spreitzer, legendary handicapper, joins us in our final hour in an hour and 15 minutes from now. We've neglected it, though, for most of the start of the show. It's not really time for the NFL to shine. There's a few moments throughout the calendar and the sports where college football takes center stage. This week is one of them, however. Plenty of news to discuss in the NFL, and we do it every day when we do the three-point stance.
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23: We want some more! 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
23: Ice up, son! 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
24: Hey, I'm just here so I don't get fined.
23: We'll play intramurals, brother.
1: And we begin down under. Which I don't know if I should say this joke, but someone told me once, and I thought it was funny. Do you know what an Australian kiss is? And you would then say, no, Dustin, I don't know what an Australian kiss is. I would say it's like a French one, but down under. Anyway, we're going to Australia this year to start the NFL season. We have the Rams and the Niners making that trip. And what's interesting about this is they have a lot of people behind the scenes, sports science experts, who come up with the proper plan to handle this situation because it's a day of travel there, it's a day of travel back. It's unlike anything we've ever seen in an NFL season. And oh, by the way, it's happening week one, where you still have the rest of the year to manage as well. Anyone experience jet lag just traveling three time zones? I can't imagine what this is going to look like for these guys. But for San Francisco, they're going to get there early. They're going to get a lay of the land. They're going to get acclimated, get their body clock all used to whatever their new time is there in Australia. For the Rams, they're basically rolling in morning of or day before, and they're going to play the game. They're going to deal with however tired they are, and they're going to pop back out and play. More on the game in just a second, because as of right now, we don't know the status of Aaron Donald. The first story in the three-point stance, Aaron Donald, according to Dan Graziano of ESPN, he's likely to make his debut in week two or week three for the Rams, and I think that's probably smart. You do not want a guy who's coming off not playing in a game in a couple seasons going down to Australia, especially with the way that they're navigating this situation and trying to play. Instead, you don't need him that badly. San Francisco's already banged up coming into this game. You sit there and you leave it alone. The Rams are laying 3.5. Your total is 48. The more I think about this game, the more I still think the under is the play. I have not gotten there just yet, but let's hear from John Lynch, the general manager of the Niners, talking about 99's return to the middle of the D-line for L.A.
25: Yeah, I mean, the guy's different, right? He's an exceptional player, one of the greats, and I do subscribe to that. I think we're pretty good, too. They got better, certainly, with him deciding to come out of retirement. Now, there's time away, but I know that guy trains like a bad man. I ran into him in a hotel somewhere a while back, and we had some fun chatter back and forth, and never thought he'd do it, but he's doing it, and so we better get ready for it.
1: Aaron Donald is back. but I don't know if he's playing in this one against San Fran. Maybe the next game in San Francisco later in the year, they will see Aaron Donald on the opposite sidelines. But I mentioned the travel. Keon White, Niners defensive lineman, had this to say about how he's going to handle flying to Australia before week one.
7: I don't know if you can OD on melatonin, but I'm going to try. Take like 5 melatonin, go to sleep on the plane. As soon as I wake up, I'm taking 5 more. And just keep rolling like that.
1: I totally get it, man. I totally get it. I would do the same if I was in that role. One, I don't think you can OD on melatonin because your body naturally produces it. What you can do, though, and I've definitely been in this boat, is take so much melatonin that you can't sleep without it. And it messes up your entire sleep cycle because your body's going, well, why am I producing it? You keep giving me so much of it. My favorite way to take melatonin is I have a melatonin mixed with CBD. On top of that, I take magnesium along with all of that. Knocks me out. It's really the best way for me to sleep. Can you tell that I work the night shift and I drink a ton of caffeine late? Because that's the best way if you're going to go to sleep, in my opinion. The next story in the three-point stance, and oh, man, I feel bad. I'm not trying to pile on Todd Monken. I actually appreciate that this guy's been in professional football, the collegiate ranks for a while, and has never gotten a chance to be a head coach in the NFL. And the Browns finally said, you know what? Let's give Todd Monken the opportunity. To me, I think it said more about the Browns and people not wanting to take that job than it did about Todd Monken getting his chance to finally live out his dream. But either way, he's like 60 years old. He has never even sniffed being a head coach in the National Football League. And I think we're finding out why. The more he opens his mouth, the more that he talks. And it's not that what he's saying is incorrect. It's just he shouldn't be admitting it, at least to us. Todd Monken was asked about watching film of Deshaun Watson before he took the job with the Browns. Here's what he had to say about watching Watson's film as a member of Cleveland.
8: I really, to be honest, haven't looked at it. To be honest, only from afar. People say, well, you had to look at it. Well, not really. I looked at it from afar when I was down the road, right, and crossover film or something, but I try to take everything at face value, what I see, right? Well, it doesn't matter what the player is. I think we owe that to our players, guys that are on the roster. I want to go into it thinking every player we have is elite. And all they have to do is prove me right. That's all they have to do. That's what I'm going to go into it. They're an NFL roster. I expect them to play well, and I just want them to prove me right. And so I really hadn't really looked at that. Different staff, different system. We'll let it play out. We'll see where it goes starting in a week from now.
1: Okay, I think we learned a lot in that clip. One, Deshaun Watson's played 19 games as a quarterback for the Browns. And Todd Monken, who took over this job and feels so confident about his ability to retain the head coaching job with the Browns, he said, I just kind of saw in passing what Watson was doing. I don't need to watch it. Well, he missed all of 2025. I understand not watching him a year ago because he didn't play. He did play 3 seasons prior, though, Todd. And I feel like if you're taking over this team and you want to know what you have at quarterback, shouldn't you, before you make any decisions, go back and see what his potential is? This leads me to believe that Deshaun Watson going out there is nothing more than them saying he's making so much money that they have to trot him out there to ensure 100% without any shadow of a doubt he's got nothing left in the tank. They do not want Deshaun Watson to succeed. This is simply about guaranteeing that he is donezo in the National Football League. That's what I'm hearing there. Because if he really wanted to win and he wanted to maximize Watson, wouldn't you go back and watch the film and see what he did wrong in 3 seasons as the quarterback of the Browns? Maybe go back to the Houston tape and see what allowed him to thrive with the Texans, carrying them to the postseason, winning 11-10 games in year 2 and year 3 in his career? Wouldn't you do that if you were Todd Monken? The more I hear about this, the more I believe that Todd Monken is a lot closer to being David Culley than he is to being someone that's going to be there when the Browns do eventually make the postseason once again. Remember David Culley? He was the guy before the guy. He was brought in for a year to ensure that the Texans tanked and were able to draft C.J. Stroud. Perhaps, just perhaps, Todd Monken's job is to be so bad at being a head coach to ensure that Arch Manning or Dante Moore or name your quarterback in this draft class, the Browns get to choose, not have one of them fall to them, choose which one that they prefer to lead their franchise to the promised land. That's what I'm hearing. With that soundbite, I think I'm going to bet it. Browns under 5.5 wins And I know one of my bets to have the fewest wins this year, the Browns go from 10-1 down to 8.5-1. I love it. And what's crazy, too, is the Browns roster's not bad. They have an O-line. They have running backs. They have skill guys, especially the two rookies that they just drafted in Concepcion and Boston. They have a defense, even after trading Myles Garrett, because they got Jared Verse back in that deal. I think the Browns roster is good. But if you don't have a quarterback, you're not winning these games. I am the Browns at 8.5-1 right now. If you can still find a 9 or 10, I love them to have the fewest wins this year, because the way Monken's sounding, they don't want to win these games. Because if you're not watching film of Deshaun Watson to see how you can correct his performance this year, you're kind of signaling what the approach is going to be in 2026. Football's back, and VSiN Pro gives you everything you need to bet smarter this season. Become a VSiN Pro subscriber today. 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It has postseason updates, post-preseason updates, week one betting systems, which I loved. I added two bets at VSiN.com/picks because of the Mackinnon betting systems. 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Some of my favorite write-ups, Matt Humans had three that I like. Packers under 10.5 wins. Fernando Mendoza under 2,050.5 passing yards. And one that we were just talking about, Deshaun Watson under 1,749.5 pass yards. I might add that one in the break based on what we just heard out of Todd Monken just now. We will handicap the baseball card coming up for Wednesday when we return on Cashing Out.
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12: Ebo's over the line.
26: I'll say things like, good stuff, Maynard. That's good stuff, Maynard. I'm like, where the hell did I get that from? That's good stuff, Maynard. And then I went and looked at it. It's an old Ovaltine commercial from way back in the day. My Aunt Sarah, R.I.P., always used to say it. And then it got stuck in my brain. Yeah, that's good stuff, Maynard.
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26: 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Where did I get that from? Okay. And then I would once in a while say, savoir faire is everywhere. 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
26: 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Savoir faire is
27: Rocky and Bullwinkle one?
26: Everywhere. I said, where the hell did I get that from? Well, then I heard from my dad, who then heard it from, obviously, Klondike Cat from the 60s.
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1: We move along here on Cashing Out. I'm Dustin Sweetelson. You're listening to VSiN, the sports betting network. We do have live baseball still going on across the board. We lost our under 8 on the Yankees and the Angels at 7-3 in the ninth. We need one more run from the Dodgers. There's a chance it could happen right now. There's two on for Dalton rushing. However, the Cardinals with the lead 11-4. You know what? Let's start there with our next guest. Joining us, one of the sharpest dudes out there, no matter what he's betting on, but specifically baseball. Rob Donaldson is our guest, pro sports bettor, underdog, Rob's best show on YouTube, at RobDFB. You can find him over on X. And he joins us on the Progressive Guest Line. Can you pinpoint what's up with these Dodgers? Because, look, the market's not going to move because the second they move it to too long, everyone on principle is going to bet them to win the World Series. But the vibes are just weird. They did this a year ago, but they somehow look older, slower. They don't look as crisp as they did a season ago. What do you think is going wrong for LA right now?
2: Well, you know, it's a lot of things, honestly, and a lot of it's kind of self-inflicted. And I know that because they won the trade deadline by bringing in Tariq Skubal, and that was the big draw, that a lot of people just assume that, okay, you know, the rich get richer. But ultimately, I kind of felt like the Tariq Skubal move, with it still being a luxury move and a high upside move, it didn't really address all their issues, right? They still had Edwin Diaz on the IL. We've seen now what he looks like coming out of the pen. And outside of Tanner Scott, who do they have to truly rely on the back end of games? It's a lot of question marks. And ultimately, this offense as well, kind of to your point, when you're looking at Teoscar Hernandez, when you're looking at, you know, obviously Will Smith's been on the IL, but just a number of their players that have been contributors over the years, they kind of look old. They kind of look lethargic. They're not really contributing. Mookie Betts is not the same all-star that he used to be. And all of a sudden, the Dodgers, just because of their offense at the plate, as crazy as that sounds, it's not getting the job done, and it's not one of the top 10 offenses in baseball. Ultimately, that could be seriously their downfall in kind of those low-scoring playoff games.
1: I'm just curious, you know, Will Smith just drove in a couple runs for them, made an 11-5 game. Mm-hmm. Like, you're a Cardinals fan. You're wearing the Cardinals hat right now. They're still in the mix for a wild card. How do you feel about where they stand right now? And by the way, I kind of want to take a little bit on the Dodgers to come back and win this game at almost 14-1, but I won't do that to you, Rob. I won't bet against your boys.
2: Yeah, well, hey, when Ryan Fernandez is on the bump, anything is possible. So you might get three more this inning. And I'll tell you, you know, the Cardinals, it's kind of been a weird season, but it's been a really fun season with Jordan Walker's breakout, J.J. Weatherholt's breakout, Kyle Leahy, Michael McGreevy, so many young players that have kind of come up into the fold and have really, really turned into contributors. And heck, even tonight, Joshua Baez, after his 3 home run game, you know, 2 weeks ago, he had a home run tonight. Leo Bernal, who they just called up in September call-ups, drove in a couple of runs. And Alec Burleson's having a fantastic season as well. And so, ultimately, the future is bright in St. Louis, and they're going to be a scrappy team down the stretch, but they just don't have the pitching to close out games. And so, if that offense isn't putting up 6 runs, it's kind of danger zone for that team.
1: Rob Donaldson is our guest. Pro Sports Better at Rob DFB. You can find him on X. We've got day baseball coming up here on Wednesday. Let's look at some of these games. First one on the board, San Diego's in Cincinnati. Brandon Williamson taking on Casey Mize. The Friars, a minus 149 favorite. Cincinnati at home is plus $1.23. The total here is 9.5. How do you want to play this one?
2: Yeah, anybody that kind of lives in the United States right now, especially the Midwest, knows that if you step outside, you're already going to be swamped, and that's because it's super humidity, and it's super just hot in general outside right now, and that turns a ballpark like Great America Ballpark that is already a launching pad into a launching pad 2X. And ultimately in this game, Casey Mize, ever since he came over to San Diego, he hasn't been able to keep the ball in the yard, and Brandon Williamson, who initially started the season with the big league club, was sent down to AAA after giving up too many home runs himself. And so ultimately through the first five frames, you're seeing a crazy over through the first five of 5.5 runs. I say you still go ahead and you take that over. It ultimately could be just one team putting up six on their own, if not both. And I really don't think

0: This used to be the day that Miles Michaelis would be taking the hill, and they decide, you know what? We just don't need another starting pitcher. We're just going to do bullpen games from here on out after they waived Miles Michaelis. And so now we have the Washington bullpen going up against a pitcher that gives up a lot of long balls almost every single time. Again, look through the first five innings. Look at that over a 4.5. I ultimately think that, again, both of these teams can put up five on their own.
1: I get it. I totally get that. Let's go to a run line play. You have Trevor Rogers on the hill in Colorado, former Oriole, Tomoyuki Sugano on the bump, who's been terrible lately in Colorado. Such a bad fit for him. Orioles minus 162, Rockies plus $1.34, 11.5 is the total. You want to lay the 1.5 with Baltimore here?
0: Yeah, and honestly, when you look at this Baltimore lineup, whether it's, you know, Colton Cowser, Dylan Beavers, Pete Alonso, Jackson Holliday, and now they're adding Luis Robert into the fold, there's a lot of dudes mashing in this lineup. Heck, even Kobe Mayo right now is having sort of a breakout over the past month. And when you're talking about, you know, Tomoyuki Sugano, this is a guy that, to your point, it's a terrible fit out in Colorado. He's a pitch-to-contact pitcher who tries to rely on ground balls. Well, those ground balls, they fly out in Coors. And I feel like when you're looking at this Orioles lineup, 1-9, a lot of bad matchups for Sugano tomorrow. And so through the full game, laying the 1.5 runs, I really love that angle. This would even be one that I consider kind of laddering up the run line to 2.5 and 3.5 as well.
1: 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Pittsburgh Pirates are throwing Jared Jones here on Wednesday. Taking on Landon Roop on the other side for San Fran. Giants plus $1.29. Buccos minus 156. Your total is 8.5. What do you want to do here, Rob?
0: Yeah, I'm looking at the Pittsburgh Pirates here, and the big reason why I'm looking at Pittsburgh is just because with Jared Jones, he's just an all-or-nothing kind of guy. Like, either he's going to go out there and give up seven earned, or he's going to go seven innings strong and shut down your entire lineup. I mean, he had a perfect game through six innings early on this season, and a lot of people just forgot about it because they inexplicably just pulled him from the game. I hate the new age of college or for baseball just for that purpose of pulling pitchers when they have some kind of piece of history on the line. But I digress. When you're also looking at kind of the Pirates offense in this game going up against Landon Roop, Landon Roop's given up a lot of hard hits. And what the Pirates do really, really well is take advantage of right-handed pitching that likes to live in the zone and gives up that hard contact. And so ultimately you have kind of a potential jackpot in your back pocket with a guy like Jared Jones. And for that reason, I do like the first five run line here with the Pirates. I think they're going to put up a few in the first five innings there. And I also think Jared Jones has a chance just to go out there and shove the way that he does on occasion.
1: Next one and the last one, a game that I'm looking forward to, which is a crazy thing to say because I love the pitching matchup. Might be my favorite pitching matchup of the day. Miami and Yuri Perez in Kansas City taking on Noah Cameron, who has really found his form lately. Royals minus 111, the Fisher minus 108, total at 8.5 actually feels kind of high to me. How do you want to play it?
0: Yeah, the big reason why this total for the full game is so high is just because when you include the Royals bullpen or the Marlins bullpen, all bets are off, right? These two are two teams that really just can't close the door. And honestly, you know, credit both lineups offensively. Both of these lineups, when the bullpens do get involved, they tee off. But kind of like what you alluded to on the front end there, with talking about Noah Cameron, talking about Yuri Perez, when you look over the last 2 months at these two guys, whether it's under the hood, over the surface, whatever it may be, I mean, it's hard to find two more dominant pitchers in all the sport of baseball, truly, when you're talking about strikeouts, limiting hard contact, all the peripheral stuff that kind of leads to future success. And so ultimately, when you're seeing that first five over under set at 4.5, I mean, yeah, it's going to be hot. It's going to be humid. The ball could fly. But I tend to think that one of these guys could go out there and just absolutely shove. And I'm going to take a chance on, you know, that under a 4.5 coming to fruition tomorrow.
1: Yeah, I'm on the same play. I just think that's the right way to attack this one. Rob, I love chatting with you. Looking forward to chatting through the end of the baseball season and into the postseason as well. Give Rob a follow on X at RobDFB, Rob Donaldson, Pro Sports Bettor. Thanks as always for the time and good luck with all the bets, man.
0: Yeah, thank you. Enjoy the rest of your week here.
1: Awesome stuff from Rob. I thought some of those angles were super, super sharp. I'm going to be

0: with him on the first five under with the Fish and the Royals coming up here on Wednesday. You want to take a ride with me for the Heisman Trophy? We did the long shots already. Here are the core four Heisman bets that I love for 2026. And oh, baby, we did not go at the top of the board.
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5: Have you ever heard of any leagues like just getting rid of tight ends? 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
6: Not getting rid of them, but
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6: Kind of, like wide receiver slash tight end. 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
5: 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Or you make the tight end a half-point premium. Then,
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7: Well, you could do half.
6: Well, then that really...
5: Well, that'll make it worse.
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5: 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You know who I cut 2 weeks ago?
7: Mark Andrews?
6: Kobe Parkinson.
5: No, Pitts.
6: Oh.
5: Who? Notorious CUP. You know who Notorious CUP has for his tight end now?
8: What a Pitts. Sick joke.
5: Exactly.
6: Unbelievable.
5: Yes.
7: He has Pitts for his...
5: Yeah, Pitts is his tight end.
8: Man, I'm tired of being right.
5: Yes.
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0: Flashing Out rolls on from the Circus Sportsbook in downtown Las Vegas. 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Final score in Anaheim, Yankees with the win, 7-3. The Phillies and the D-backs. Dude, I might be done betting baseball. I was on the under, Phillies, Diamondbacks. You gotta be kidding me. 7-1 was the final score. When I looked up, it was 5-1. I did not realize it was 7-1. Like, what am I doing with my life? 7.5 was the total. It goes over. I'm done. I'm not betting baseball anymore. Why do I do this to myself? All right, here's what we did today. I said, you know what? I'm being too chalky with the strikeout props. I'm going over. I'm going to go under on Gavin Williams against the Blue Jays. Gavin Williams had 13 strikeouts against the Blue Jays. Toronto doesn't strike out against anyone. I went back and looked. Last six starts, starters were not performing well in getting strikeouts against this team. He has 13. I was on under 6.5. I had under 8 in the Rays and the Mets. That game pushed. The Yankees and Angels, I went under 8. I got a great number last night. It was the only play I bet last night before we got out of here. That game got blown wide open. Final score in that one. Let me pull it up here real quick. 7-3 goes over. And then finally, the Phillies and D-backs, I went under with Lizardo and Rodriguez. And let me just see who the culprits were. Who ruined my life? Who ended my baseball betting season? And we all know I'm lying right now. The only person I'm lying to is myself. I'm going to bet baseball tomorrow. Who ruined this for me? It was, let's see, Schwarber, Homer, Baum, Stott, and Crawford. Dead to me. You got to be kidding me. The only play we're going to hit is the Dodgers team total over 4.5. And to be honest, we got lucky. They trailed the Cardinals 13-5 in the eighth. They played it 3 runs on a ball that should have been caught with the bases loaded and 2 out off the bat of Mookie Betts. If that ball's caught, Dodgers are probably still getting shut out. So, yeah, betting baseball. It's fun in September. You should try it sometime. Hopefully the college football goes better this week. Hopefully we can hit some futures to make up for these mistakes along the way. And with that, we will look into the futures market. It is time for the Core 4, our 4 core Heisman bets coming up here. We did the long shots. We're talking the big bombs. I believe the shortest one in that segment was 66-1, 65-1 or longer. These are the realistic guys, and these are the harder ones to pinpoint because there's so many cases to be made when you look at the top of the betting board for the Heisman Trophy this year. Now, a quick history lesson. Last year, Fernando Mendoza, he won this award. He was a transfer. And I know there's a lot of transfers in college football, but just stay with me here. 2024, Travis Hunter won the award. He was a transfer. 2023 was Jaden Daniels, transfer. 2022, Caleb Williams, transfer. There's a reason the last 4 have been transfers, because quarterbacks or players in general, we should include Hunter in the conversation, players can go develop somewhere else and then find the right fit for them to excel in one of their last seasons before going to the NFL. That is something that we need to consider when we talk about these plays. I like the idea of players coming back a second year in a system. Caleb Williams did that. Jaden Daniels did that. Fernando Mendoza was the first year in his new system, but he thrived with all the pieces around him being ready-made to win a championship. So these are the core 4 that I'm looking at to win the Heisman Trophy this year. And you're going to have to go quarterback. 8 of the last 10 have been quarterbacks. 0 of the last 10 have been running backs. You don't have to be on a national title team anymore. Jaden Daniels for LSU went 9-3. Travis Hunter in Colorado went 9-3. Caleb Williams was 11-2. And Lamar Jackson back in the day went 9-3. And it's important to note here, we get so caught up in the narrative of the best player on the best team. And I think a lot of like the weirdos still believe it's that way, a lot of the older school people. But I think a lot of the younger voters for this award, they understand it's about identifying the best player in the country. That's why we took a long shot on Drew Mestemaker at Oklahoma State, where he could have a record-setting offensive season in his second year starting for the first time since he was in like middle school. So that is just something to keep in mind here. These are my 4 favorite Heisman bets coming into the year. If you read the VSiN College Football Betting Guide, this was the one that I wrote up, and I bet it months ago, which is why we're keeping the number for this situation at 16-1. and that is Miami quarterback Darian Mensah. He's down to 10, 11 to 1 in a lot of shops, but here's why it makes sense. One, Miami has a proven track record of plucking out quarterbacks in the transfer portal and hitting it big. You had last year Carson Beck coming from Georgia. He led them all the way to the national title game. The year prior, Cam Ward joined the Miami Hurricanes. He had averaged about 3,400, almost 3,500 yards, 24 touchdowns at Washington State over two seasons. Well, he left Miami with a 4,300-yard season, 39 touchdowns, and was the number one pick in the NFL draft that season. That leads me to Shannon Dawson, the offensive coordinator, who... he's going to be a head coach probably after this season if Darian Mensah does what he's capable of, because Darian Mensah is better than both Cam Ward and Carson Beck. At least I think he's more proven, and I think he still has upside. There's untapped potential in Darian Mensah, now in the system with a weapon in Malachi Toney on the outside. Malachi Toney led the nation in receptions. He led the ACC in receiving yards and receiving touchdowns last year. He takes short passes a long way, which will make Mensah look really good. He also, Mensah, brings Cooper Barkate with him. Former Harvard receiver, spent last year with Mensah at Duke, 72 catches, 1,100 yards, and 7 touchdowns. Also added in the portal with South Carolina receiver Vandrevious Jacobs, 548 yards and 4 touchdowns. On top of all of that, the Miami defense lost some major pieces. I still think they're going to be very good, but the reality is, if they're not as elite as last year, that leads to more possessions. That could lead to more Heisman moments where Mensah has to win them the game in the fourth quarter. I just thought the number at 16-1 was too long when this is the only of the Power Fours at the time when I placed this bet were favored and laying a number to win their league. They're up to plus or minus 140, north of that, to win the ACC. Because of that, Mensah's going to have them in the playoff, and I think he's going to have gaudy numbers to go with that. The next player we're looking at for the Core Four of Heisman bets is Oregon's Dante Moore. I was on Dante Moore a year ago at 25-1, and this is one of those FOMO plays where you just don't want to be a year early. It's a super short number at 11-1, but go back last year. After Dante Moore and Oregon went to Happy Valley and beat Penn State at night, it felt like the award could be his. Unfortunately, things unraveled down the stretch. I'm not sure it was all Dante Moore's fault. They had injuries at running back once they got to the playoff. They could not run the football. There are some questions with Dante Moore. He has a new offensive coordinator, Drew Merringer, who was his previously on this staff. But Dante Moore's season last year, 3,500 yards through the air, 30 touchdowns, 10 interceptions. He gets wide receiver Evan Stewart back, who missed last year with an injury. Sophomore Dakarian Moore returns after almost 500 yards, 3 touchdowns, and he missed the final 4 games with an injury. Redshirt sophomore Jeremiah McClellan, almost 600 yards and 3 touchdowns last year. UAB transfer Iverson Hooks comes in, who's being compared to Tez Johnson in camp out of the slot. He had 72 catches for 927 and 7 scores a year ago. And then Gatlin Bear returns, who missed the last two seasons because of a mission trip. This guy was a 5-star. He also is potentially going to be on the Oregon track team. That leads you to see the weapons that Dante Moore has at his disposal. More importantly, I think Oregon is primed to win a national title. And for those people that want the best player on the best team to be there, that means Dante Moore is going to be invited to New York at the end of the season, because I think Oregon is the best team and he is their quarterback. I think he can lead them to the promised land. Give me 11-1. Now, for my final two picks here for the Heisman Trophy and the Core Four, I had some consternation. I didn't want C.J. Carr. I didn't want Arch Manning. I didn't want Julian Sayin, because I think Julian Sayin and Jeremiah Smith might take votes away from each other. And Sayin, to me, is still just a game manager, even though the numbers are great. I considered Josh Hoover of Indiana. I really did. But around the same number, I went with a different player who I think's numbers are going to jump off the page even more. Trinidad Chambliss of Ole Miss is 16-1. Almost 4,000 passing yards, 22 touchdowns to 3 interceptions. Plus, he added 527 on the ground, 8 touchdowns on the ground in 13 games. Two of them were in the playoffs. Remember, he didn't start to begin the season. He was also at his best versus the best. Against LSU, 314 passing, 71 rushing, a touchdown, and an interception. At Georgia, 263 passing, 42 rushing, 3 total touchdowns. At Oklahoma, 315 passing, 53 rushing, 1 touchdown. And then against Georgia again, 262 and 2 touchdowns, leading Ole Miss to being this close to knocking off Miami and going to the national title game. Now with that team primed to pick up where they left off a year ago, and everyone knowing how good Trinidad Chambliss is, I think 16-1 is way too much value for a guy who's going to score through the air and on the ground. And then the last one, John Mateer, 25-1. I needed to go a little bit longer, and I believe in Mateer. I also believe he was injured last year when he came back to play for Texas and was never right down the stretch. He missed the game after hand surgery, never looked right. With their defense and relying on him and his legs in the red zone, returning a third season to Ben Arbuckle's system, the offensive coordinator who came with him from Washington State to Oklahoma, he had 2,800 pass yards, 14 touchdowns, 8 on the ground as well. I think he could have a monster senior season, and I think he looks like an NFL guy. That's why I believe with Oklahoma heading towards the playoff this year, in my opinion, Mateer at 25-1 is a nice little value for the Heisman Trophy.
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21: On Tuesday, the Angels found themselves with a potential new owner, Stan Kroenke, who also owns the Rams, the Nuggets, the Avalanche, the Rapids, and Arsenal, put in a deal to purchase the Angels for an estimated $4 billion from Artie Moreno. A press release says the deal would close in the first quarter of 2027, subject to the approval of Major League Baseball. And speaking of that, baseball in Tuesday action as teams jockey in September for wild cards. The Guardians picked up a big 6-1 victory over the Blue Jays. Gavin Williams with 13 strikeouts in 7 innings of work. Orioles had a chance to keep pace with the Guardians to try to get that third AL wild card, but fell to the Rockies 4-2. And in the NFL, the Vikings are looking to sign linebacker Kyle Van Noy to add to their roster.
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26: Partly cloudy tonight with a chance for storms. Lows level off around 70. Southwest winds around 5 miles per hour. Chance for storms again and foggy early tomorrow, 82. I'm meteorologist Paul Frombly with your weatherology forecast on 95.3 and 99.1 The Score. 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
4: Will the Crew dominate the Central Division for a fourth straight season? Or will Craig and the Cubbies have something to say about it?
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0: Coming at you from the Circus Sportsbook in downtown Las Vegas, I'm Dustin Sweetelson. This is Cashing Out on VSiN, the Sports Betting Network. Week one of college football is here. Our guy, Coach Big, Zach Bigelow, had a monster week one on the show, and he's returning once again in his usual spot. You can catch Coach Bigelow here every single week and check him out on X at Coach Big CFB. All right, before we get started with things, and we look back and then look ahead, I was texting you today. We need to highlight what you're doing at your website, because I bookmarked it because I think it's vital for everyone. If you want to look at how teams stack up with each other, and it's hard to find this information everywhere, you've made it easy. So what I've bookmarked is Coach Biggs, and I just went out of it for some reason, coachbiggs.netlify.app. I think I just have your app on my desktop. That's all it is. But you can take any two teams in the country based on your information and see how they match up with each other. So it gives you the conference. It gives you what they have on their roster, how you evaluate them, the offense index, the defense index, all of these details, all of the changes. Can you explain what this tool is and how people can use it and find it?
15: Yeah, absolutely. So there's so much turnover in college football anymore, both between the coaching staff and the transfer portal, right? It's become harder than ever to use a model to start the beginning of the season. So the reason I love weeks 0 through 4 is that's where I feel like if I put in the work, I can really find the edges. And for years, how I've been doing that is really hunting through, what does a roster look like? How do I value the talent of every single player in the two deep for each team, and going through? And that's where I've been able to find my diamonds in the rough. Well, I've systemized that and I built it into a model now. And so every single player in the 2D for every single FBS team is modeled. It's taking into consideration what's their floor and ceiling based off of what was their recruiting rank originally. Then it's looking at their on-field production that they've done and then giving a value to that. Then it's looking at the staff that is around them as a player and the team that's around them, so that potentially what they can develop into. What it's giving you is a rank for every player 0 to 99, so you can evaluate what does the roster of this team look like, and then what is the staff around them rank, so you can really get an idea of what a team is and potentially find some edges. An example of that, one of our favorite plays that we talked about last week was Memphis over UNLV. I went into that game really excited and grabbed Memphis 6.5 because I had Memphis as the higher rated roster by far, especially in the trenches where we know football games were won. And then everybody went out and saw that, and everybody's talking about Memphis's D-line and how they got after Jackson Arnold. That was clear as day if you use the depth and value tool. So it's on my X. It's completely free. Or you can use the app that I built that allows you to compare two teams side by side. But utilizing that tool will help you find the edges. And we're going to talk more about some of those edges tonight, I think.
0: Yeah, so I actually reached out to you before we get to some of your plays here. I reached out to you because I said, you got to help me understand this Liberty James Madison line. And you said, well, my model has this very similar to that Memphis game. So I punched it in and I saw, you have a big edge going in advantage of Liberty, who's the dog in this matchup, based on the roster index, the offense, everything there. You can see it right on the page. 10 edges to 4 versus JMU with Billy Napier taking over. I was already pretty much going to bet it, but that just put the hammer over the top for me. What do you think of this matchup here? Because to me, I thought this was going to be more of a field goal 3.5 type contest with James Madison and their turnover and Jamie Chadwell trying to get their running game back going.
15: Yeah, I think I look at the offensive line that Jamie Chadwell is going to have at Liberty, and that really gets me excited. You know, he had some turnover. His longtime offensive coordinator, Willie Korn, who had since came out, was really battling spending time in college football and what it does to his family, which is why I'm no longer in it as well. And then Jamie Chadwell, on top of that, has had his own health struggles through the past year. So now Jamie Chadwell is completely in control of that offense again. He's got the offensive line to do what he wants to do creatively. And I think that gives him a huge edge, especially early on. We've got Sunbet Billy coming back from James Madison. I know there's some potential, right, of the quarterbacks over there to get excited about. But when I look at this roster matchup, like, I just don't see that differentiator, especially when there were some sevens out there, to think that JMU just walks away with this one. So, yeah, I'm excited to see what Liberty can do. Chadwell healthy again. Chadwell completely in control of the offensive line to do it. He's got a stable of backs. I don't think one that really stands out, but enough of them that can do something. Again, and the other thing that screams just like that UNLV Memphis game, who's playing quarterback for either teams? And are we seeing two quarterbacks for each team as well? So four quarterbacks potentially out there. Yeah, I'm really excited about Liberty to cover the number.
0: Zach Bigelow is our guest, college football handicapper at Coach Pig CFB. He was on staffs in college football. Now he's a handicapper extraordinaire. Did you go 6-2 last week, 5-2, something like that? You had a really strong week zero, right?
15: Yeah, 6-2. Got off to a great start. Walking around lighter in my loafers this week, man.
0: You love it. And I know you love this next play because you've been tweeting about it for months. I think you tweeted about it in the summer when I first started following you. Oklahoma State taking on Tulsa. Now, this one has moved a bunch, right? We open 11.5. It's up to 13.5. Total down, which surprised me, from 61.5 down to 59 here at Circa. I am on the over here. You laid it with the Pokes. Would you still lay it at 13.5?
15: I'm dying on this hill. My MBA reads University of Tulsa. Okay, so you know I'm unbiased here. I was on staff there. This is one of the games I started on very early on because I talked about those huge turnover portal teams, right? That's where I feel like you can make an edge because you really just can't model a game like this with all the roster turnover. So how I started this game, I went back to the end of 2025 and I looked at, okay, power ratings and the two models I use. What would North Texas end of year 2025 at 2025 Tulsa be at? Power rankings, I had it at 17 for Oklahoma State. Model, I had it up to 21. Okay, so I already like Oklahoma State because they are North Texas this year. Then I look at what did 2025 North Texas turn into to 2026 Oklahoma State? I have them significantly better. Depth and value chart. 2025 North Texas roster had 60th best in the country. 2026 Oklahoma State, I had 15th, right? Yes, Tulsa has improved. I hear you on that. I have a win total over 5.5 play on Tulsa, but they're not getting this game done. Again, the other thing I like to say, nobody stands harder than Drew Mestemaker than I do. He did not start any games in high school. He started one bowl game the year before last year. He went off. That was his first full year starting since he was in eighth grade. We don't know what this guy's ceiling is. And he was with Eric Morse, the quarterback whisperer, who is 62% against the spread when he's a favorite. I know why everybody doesn't want to get excited about Oklahoma State this year and say it's nothing like Cignetti because he doesn't do well against winning teams. And then the other thing they want to point out at is everybody was really frustrated with North Texas's defense this year. Yes, a bunch of North Texas kids are on this Oklahoma State roster. One of them is on the D-line, and only four of them are starting on defense, and all four of them are guys that you would have wanted to bring over, including one of the guys that was the best defenders in the American last year, the linebacker Ethan Wislowski. So when I look at that, Cassidy was brought in to be the defensive coordinator last year after became the wunderkind at Sam Houston the year before. Remember, Sam Houston was in the dumps in 2024. They went 3-9. He pops over there. They go 10-3, and it was that defense that was doing anything. They weren't scoring any points. Cassidy still took them from giving up 37 points a game in 2024 to 26.5 games in 2025. Yes, I know what they get against the big game, against the big offenses, but that is not what Tulsa is, right? Tulsa, everyone wants to talk about returning experience. They got some good things back in the running back room with some transfers. I get that. But when you look up in the trenches, again, yes, Tulsa's returning a bunch of returning production at the offensive line. It's not good offensive line play, so we do think that they'll improve, right? But when I look at Tulsa's experience and grades, I have them as the 76th best rush offense, 117th best pass blocking, or 76th rush run blocking, 117th pass blocking. So you add all that up. Did Tulsa get better? Yes. Oklahoma State got way better than North Texas did last year. I modeled at 17-21. I will die on this hill. It's one of my favorite plays. My first play I gave out this summer, I did it on Father's Day because I had the whole day to handicap. That was my Father's Day gift. Oklahoma State, if you can get it under 14, play it.
0: I think I'm going to join you on it. There's a world where this is one of those games where you wake up on Saturday and all of a sudden you're seeing, why is it 14.5? Why is it 15? Why is it moving so much? I love everything you just said. That's a perfect breakdown. Zach Bigelow is our guest, college football handicapper at Coach Big CFB. How about Iowa taking on Northern Illinois where they're laying 31 and a hook this week? You want to lay it with Kirk Ferentz. Talk to me about it.
15: So usually when you do Big Ten receiver rankings, right, you just start. We just start at the bottom. You just write Iowa in. You don't even look at the roster.
0: Yes.
15: Okay. It's not Ohio State's receiver room, right? But they got dudes there now. They got three guys that you can legitimately count about, including an FCS freshman All-American. And then if you followed anybody through camp, everybody wants to talk about Tony Diaz and how excited they are about them. And that's not even the returning guy, Reese Vanderzee. What are the questions at quarterback? I get it. They got two guys that we still got to figure out what's going on. And the offensive line, last year they won the Joe Moore Award. They bring two starters back. Yeah, they lost three. They're all in the NFL, so it's not going to be quite the same. Year before, coming into the Joe Moore Award, winning the year, they only brought back three starters, right? Iowa just rolls out these big offensive lines. So I know it sounds insane laying a number this big with Iowa, but they have the weapons on offense to do it, and we trust in Phil Parker on defense. The handicap is open the depth and value chart for Northern Illinois' defense. They return zero defensive starters from last year, a bad defensive starters. Both starting linebackers have zero college snaps in them. I had one tackle as an FCS kicker at the University of Northern Colorado. I have more career college tackles than a lot of guys that are going to start for Northern Illinois on Saturday. They're tiny. They're inexperienced. And I like to look at my depth and value chart. I have them 128th on defense. Five liability starters, which means those five guys I'm really worried about being as a returning starter. Their head coach is an interim. Iowa will call their number, and they will really shine offensively. And I like the new offensive coordinator, forgetting his name they brought in last year, but he can call plays. Iowa lays points. I know it's crazy. They're covering this.
0: I love it. Real quick, 30 seconds. Tennessee laying 46.5 against Furman. You're laying the wood with the freshman quarterback, Faison Brandon.
15: Yeah, absolutely. If it wasn't a freshman quarterback, this would be one of everybody's favorite teams. The roster's insane. Jim Knowles coming in defense, he fixes it. Furman looked awful against a D2 school that's only been around for 3 years. Jake Garcia's fifth school. He sucked at quarterback. He couldn't even complete 55% of his passes against a bad D2 team. Tennessee runs up the score. They take care of it. They go fast. Cover it. It's easy. 46.5.
0: Zach Bigelow at Coach Big CFB. Check him out on X. He's the best there is with breaking down college football. And by the way, Jake Garcia made his parents divorce during the pandemic so he could play high school football in Valdosta, Georgia. And now he's been at like seven different programs. Appreciate it as always, buddy. Crushed it. That was Coach Bigelow on college football. When we return, the best sound from earlier on VEASAN.
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0: Coming up later on in the program, I'm going to make a case. I bet two FCS schools at SEC programs in week one of college football. Also in 15 minutes, legendary professional handicapper Scott Spreitzer will be on the program with his best bets for week one in the college ranks. I'm Dustin Sweetelson. You're listening to Cashing Out VSiN, the Sports Betting Network. And if you're listening to my voice, odds are you don't get to listen to VSiN all day, all night long. Maybe you don't get up early and catch Dave and Jensen on VSiN by the books. Perhaps you missed out that the guru, John Hansen, is back. Maybe you don't catch Stormy and JVT in the middays. Don't worry. What we like to do here every single night is bring you the best sound bites from earlier here on the network in a segment we do called Night Bites.
10: At 4th-and-1 at midfield, you're up 11. The Raiders really can't do anything.
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9: Night Bites.
0: Night Bites. That was very Cartman-esque again. I am very consistent in this theme. It's, by the way, somebody tweeted me today because you guys know I do the shtick. I start the show off with the yeah, buddy, and then I go into whatever the date is be with you, making a mockery of May the 5th be with you, September the 1st be with you. Someone tweeted me. He's like, dude, this is such a lame bit. Yeah, bro, that's the point. I'm trying to waterboard and annoy you. Way to call out what I'm doing. Like, how dense do you have to be to not realize it's stupid? I'm not acting like I'm sophisticated here. I'm trying to just absolutely beat you over and over again with the same lame joke. You don't have to acknowledge it. Just unfollow me. By the way, you can follow me at Dustin Sweetelson on X. All right, first soundbite up here on Night Bites. We start in the morning. Dave Ross, Jensen, and Lewis, they get your day started at 7 a.m. Eastern time. They had Tom Hart from ESPN on to break down the college football season, and he started by examining Ohio State, Indiana, and Oregon atop the Big Ten title odds.
12: Names put them in a hat, right? I mean, I think that's a fair way to look at it. That's not specific enough to trying to predict who's going to be where, but I think all three have an opportunity to win a national championship. Julian Sain, Jeremiah Smith, two of the best. Can Sain perform better in big games, right? What we found with the depth of the Big Ten, and yes, the top is elite, is that there are times where you're allowed to go through stretches of your schedule where you don't get challenged. Sain was sacked just as many times in the last two games of the season as he was in the first 11, right? Or whatever, 10 or 11 games. He faced real defenses at the end of the season where he wasn't really challenged like that before and had some issues performing in that scenario. So is he better against better teams, I think would be my biggest question. When you have a guy like Jeremiah Smith there within your arsenal, like that makes everybody better. Dan Lanning's an elite coach, great quarterback. They got a bunch of talent coming back. It kind of sounds funny that Cignetti's taken the reign from Saban. And I also have Kirby Smart in there where there are certain names where you've proven enough that I don't doubt you.
0: Yeah, I thought a couple points there by Tom Hart were spot on, most notably Julian Sain. I have questions about Ohio State this year. I don't really understand them being the favorite based on talent, based on situation, based on schedule this year to win the national championship, let alone the Big Ten. I understand it because of who they are, what their brand is, and that they have a very public fan base that's going to bet them to win the title every year. And they should be in the mix every year based on their resources. But I have a lot of questions. One, the transition to Arthur Smith at offensive coordinator, that's a downgrade. Brian Hartline was a longtime member of the staff, and he was also the guy that developed all of these receivers that you see in the NFL, and he did it the hard way. Brian Hartline started as the recruiting guy, then became the wide receiver coach, eventually the offensive coordinator recently. He's now at South Florida. You add in Arthur Smith, who it's not like what he was doing at the NFL level was all that complex. I mean, he likes running the ball into the line of scrimmage. So I'm very confused how that's an upgrade. Plus, we factor in what Matt Patricia did last year. You give him credit, but let's also acknowledge Matt Patricia lost his touch in the NFL. When did he look awesome? when he had the best defense maybe we've ever seen in college football returning a season ago off of a national championship. Arvel Reese, Sonny Stylebs, Caleb Downs, McDonald on the defensive line. They were loaded at every level. Those guys are gone. And I know Ohio State reloads all the time. That's a lot of experience you're making up for. And two coordinators, I'm not buying, are there for the long-term success of the program. What Tom Hart said, though, about Julian Saiyan, I don't know if Arthur Smith can elevate his game. I don't think he can do better than what he did last year playing under Brian Hartline. And he's right. Against the best opponents, Julian Saiyan wasn't great. Against Texas week one, 126 yards and a touchdown. You go later in the year against Illinois on the road, they won, but he only threw for a buck 66. You go later on in the season against Indiana, a touchdown and a pick for 258. And then against Miami, where he got pushed around, two interceptions when it mattered the most, wasn't able to elevate the guys around him. And that is my concern for Julian Saiyan. When he is asked to be the ringleader, when he is asked to be the guy who takes over a game, he's not capable. His job is to make the other guys look good. And unfortunately for him, if those other guys are taken away, or if he's pressured in a way where he can't get the ball out, Ohio State's in some trouble this season. It's Night Bites on Cashing Out, looking back at the top sound bites from earlier in the day here on VSiN. We now go to a numbers game where Gil Alexander, back in the saddle with Kelly Bidlin, went through his top five teams in the AFC this season.
10: Five, I have the Broncos. I'm probably a little higher on the Broncos than most. Maybe, I don't know, maybe I'm lower on the Broncos than many have them. I still think that defense is great. I think they can coach them. I think they don't win their division, though. I give Patrick Mahomes and the Chiefs their one last rebound here to get to win their division. I have them fourth. Bills three. I kind of hedge with that because just if something happens to Josh Allen, good God.
13: Oh, for sure.
10: And I got Ravens one, Bengals two. So Bengals two, Ravens are at the top of the heap.
0: Bengals one is what he said there? That's interesting from Gil. I agree with that. Bengals one. Denver five. He's right. People are twisted up on Denver. There's a lot of people who think that they fall off. And I can't remember who said this on social, so I'm going to steal it, but I want to give credit. My brain just isn't capable of remembering. But I think that the one-score situation with Denver last year, it wasn't because they weren't good enough and had to pull a rabbit out of their hat. I think it was by design. I think Denver goes into every game going, the U.S. Open's on right now. We're going to volley. We're just going to volley, volley, volley for three quarters. Then fourth quarter, we're slamming it home. We're going to give you the best stuff. We're saving the best for last because they know the defense is going to keep them in games. So while Denver's a team that people are back and forth on, I am pretty high on them. If I was going to rank the teams in the AFC, though, I'll start top to bottom. I would go Bengals one, though. I agree with Gil there. Cincinnati's my number one. The upside is just too intriguing for me to not have them as the number one team. My number two, based on what we know is returning, is I'd have to go Buffalo just because of Josh Allen. I hate doing that. I normally haven't been a Josh Allen guy in the past, but in this instance, I have to believe with Joe Brady there, this offense is going to be opened all the way up. My number three, I'm going Kansas City. Much like Gil was saying, it's Mahomes coming back healthy with Reed. If it falls off this year, then I'll start to doubt them long term. But right now, I still believe. That leaves me two more spots. Baltimore has to be in the conversation. Houston has to be in the conversation. Denver and Jacksonville are in my conversation as well. My number three is I'm going to go with Houston. Or number four, I should say. And then I'm going Baltimore to round out the top five. I just don't know what Jesse Minter is. That's my only concern as far as that one is. The guru, John Hansen, has returned. Prop points. You can catch it at, let me do the math, 1 p.m. Eastern time here on VSiN. He talked about his projections and why he believes Dak Prescott is a good bet to lead the league in passing yards this year.
14: Rain, Dakota, Prescott, we are projecting Dak to lead the NFL in passing yards this year with 4,058. Again, keep in mind they're conservative. It's not much over the total of 3,999.5, but unbelievable vibes, minus 110 on DraftKings. Unbelievable vibes this summer for the Dallas Cowboys. seemingly have avoided injury concerns. All 11 starters returning on offense, including, of course, all five starters on the offensive line. George Pickens has been balling this summer. CD's been right behind him. Camden Brown sounds like a very poor version of Hollywood Brown. I can say that because I used to live 5 miles from Camden, New Jersey. But anywho, Camden Brown is giving them some life this preseason. They also have Jonathan Mingo, so they've got good depth. They even have good depth at tight end with Luke Schoonmaker. So they're locked and loaded. I feel very good about the Cowboys. Of course, Dak last year crushed this. He went for 4,552.
0: Yeah, I understand that one. Burrow's the favorite at 7.5-1. Jared Goff, 7.5-1. Then you have Dak all tied at the top of the board at 7.5-1. A couple that I wouldn't bet Stafford at 9-1. That's someone I'd stay away from because I think they're going to be a bit more conservative this year overall. A couple of guys that jumped out to me: Caleb Williams at 18-1, Trevor Lawrence at 18-1. Trevor Lawrence finished sixth the season ago, and he's got a full year now with Jacoby Myers as one of his receivers. The depth they have there on offense is tremendous. 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
0: 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I'm Dustin Sweetelson. 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We look forward to this spot every week. Legendary handicapper Scott Spreitzer joins us here, DocSports.com. At Scott Wins, you can find him over on X. And he joins us now via the Progressive Guest Line. Scott, we made it, man. No more pretending to care about soccer. No more dealing with the bad beats of baseball in August into September, where I'm getting absolutely annihilated lately. Football is back. I am so happy. I can't wait to see how things go this week. And you've got a bunch of plays that I like a lot this week. So let's jump into it, because we get started on Thursday, man. Colorado goes to Georgia Tech. I think that's going to be a fun game. You have a new quarterback for the Yellow Jackets in Alberto Mendoza. You have Colorado handing it over to Juju Lewis. Right now, Georgia Tech anywhere from 6.5 to a 7-point favorite. Total at 51.5. Which direction are you going to look here to open up the season?
4: They have that Mendoza, by the way, for those who might be casual fans. It's, you know, Fernando's younger brother playing for Georgia Tech this year. So I like the points here with the Buffaloes, man. I like Deion in this spot. Get ready, everybody, for a different-looking Colorado offense than we've seen thus far since he's been there. I think he's got his best offensive attack yet since he's been the head coach in Boulder, talking about Deion. Not that the talent level may be better than it was with his first team when his kid was quarterbacking the Buffs, but the play calling is going to be next level. They went out and they got Brennan Marion, who coached 1 year at Sacramento State as a head coach. He had been at UNLV for a couple of years. In fact, before that, he coached wide receiving units at places like Texas and Hawaii and a few others. And he was here for under Barry Odom at UNLV as the OC. And when Barry Odom went to Purdue, Dustin, I wanted Brennan Marion to be promoted to head coach. And I get why UNLV hired, you know, Dan Mullen. You got to hire a guy with that kind of resume, that kind of name. But I really wanted Marion. He's young. He installs what he calls a go-go offense. And it's going to be quick, and it's going to be get up to the line of scrimmage and snap that football. And everywhere he goes, man, his offense is click. And I think they'll do it here. You mentioned the quarterback for the Buffaloes. He took over last year for 4 or 5 games as a frosh, and I think he's going to find decent success in this offense. And then you look at Georgia Tech. It's a talented offense. It is. It's a little bit undetermined or incomplete yet because we got to see a new quarterback in place. They've got a new offensive coordinator too, but the edge goes to Marion in this one. I think both teams are going to run the football a lot, but I think Colorado's going to come through and at least cover. Remember, Georgia Tech won last year 27-20. I'm not going to be shocked if Colorado wins outright. I like them. Shop around, get the 7.
0: Oh, I love that you said it. I think I'm out of the Buffs as well. You also have Julian Lewis, the quarterback for Colorado, the 5-star that went over there last year. He's from Carrollton, Georgia. That's like an hour or so outside of Atlanta. This game's being played at Bobby Dodd. He's going to feel at home. He's going to have a lot of fans and family there. I don't think 7s are going to be there at kickoff. I think this is absolutely the right call. Scott Spreitzer is our guest professional.
4: Hey, Deion's a former Falcon, so he might have some fans there too in Atlanta, right?
0: Good call. He's the biggest sports figure in Atlanta. Like, still, that is the number one dude. That's a great point. Scott Spreitzer is our guest, professional bettor, handicapper, at Scott Wins on X, DocSports.com for the picks. All right, Fresno and USC. This is a game where I am on the over, full disclosure. And USC, people are criticizing them, Scott. USC is laying 21.5 at FanDuel Boyd, 22.5 at some shops, 51.5 is the total. You want to lay it with the Trojans here with all that noise?
4: I do. And here's the thing. Last week we did the show, I talked about Fresno State being one of my favorite overplays for wins totals in college football. I bet them over 6.5. But I did so counting this particular game as a loss to start things. And, you know, first of all, it's a situation where I think USC is being undervalued because of all the heat they took last week when they won by 16, 42-26, laying more than 5 touchdowns to San Jose State. But, folks, it was 35-3 after the third quarter. And they went vanilla. They dialed things down, and San Jose was able to make it look halfway respectable. They've been taking heat for 14.5 fans being in the stands, all that kind of good stuff. But I think that makes them the value play here against Fresno. And I love the Fresno coaching staff this year. Great hire. Ertz is in his second season now with Fresno. And I think they're going to do big things, going to win 8 games this year. But this isn't one of them. I love this kind of, I guess you want to say, people jumping off the bandwagon in a second game of the season, and that would be USC. The only thing that would make this better, Dustin, is if Fresno had played last week and covered a spread and beat somebody, but we can't have everything we want. So we'll back USC here and lay the 22.5. I think they get the job done.
0: Yeah, I like that. I'm on the over. I would lay it with USC. I thought they were very vanilla intentionally against San Jose State, and as the season goes on, they're going to open it up more and more. What about this matchup in Atlanta?

0: sophomores, high school seniors who became freshmen, freshmen who were on the team that became sophomores. Now we got guys who've actually played a little bit around college football. And of course, you got DJ Lagway. And DJ Lagway, the quarterback for Baylor, he's used to going up against SEC offenses. On the flip side, you've got Auburn with a new coach, new coaching staff, a new quarterback. And I like this quarterback. I really do, for the Auburn Tigers. Along with his coach, Golish, he comes over from South Florida. And I think he's going to do big things. However, he's not faced SEC or Big 12 style. Well, he did kind of with South Florida, but not the kind of opponent that we saw Lagway face when he was at his former team in the SEC. I also like playing on these teams who struggled really badly the previous year against the spread, because everybody's kind of down on those teams. And I think Baylor is a value play here. It comes through. I like Aranda. I think Golish is going to be fine at Auburn, but it is a first game for him and his staff and a new quarterback.
1: Professional handicapper Scott Spreitzer is our guest, DocSports.com, at Scott Wins. You can find him over on X. Then your final play, you're always dialed in on Nebraska football. And the Huskers open up with Ohio. I think they're honoring Frank Solich this night to open up the season, or that day to open the season. The Huskers laying 23.5, totals 46.5. What do you want to do here?
0: And I'm not a front runner, or I'm not a fan guy. So I came up in Nebraska. I was a big fan during the 70s, 80s, and 90s. But I will play against them when it calls for it. However, boy, I'm going to jump in here and lay all those points with Nebraska. You can talk to me about this next week if they don't get there. Ohio looks like a completely different team, obviously, with the new roster that we saw at the end of last year. They've got a new coaching staff. Part of the newness for Ohio is an all-new offensive line, looking to protect the new quarterback. Nebraska's offensive line can't get any worse, Dustin. You know, they had Donovan Raiola coaching the O-line the last couple of years. He was there because they wanted his nephew, Dylan, to sign out of high school and play quarterback at Nebraska. And he did for about a season and a half before he got hurt. But my gosh, he was as slow as, I don't know, a three-toed sloth. You know, so Nebraska's offensive line wasn't good. It can only be better this year now that they got rid of Donovan Raiola as coach. And you get Anthony Calandre, the former Rebel, UNLV Rebel quarterback. I saw him play several times out here last year for UNLV. He's quick on his feet. He can run. He can also throw on the scramble if the offensive line is breaking down. I think the O-line will be better. I know the pass rush is going to be better, especially matched up against an all-new unit up front for the Ohio Bobcats. So I got to tell you, I don't say this too much, but I'm going to say it at least in week one, and hopefully they'll come through. I am going to lay the points with the Big Red, a big chunk of points, 23.5 with Nebraska. And again, I think they're going to be much better without Dylan Raiola. He was too slow behind Dana Holgorsen's offensive play calling. Calandre is the perfect quarterback, and if they can give him time to overlook things and to move side to side, parallel to the line of scrimmage, he'll find the open receiver. Another thing I like about him, as I wrap it up, Calandre has a massive motor. It never stops and slows down, and that's what I think this team needs on offense, and he can bring the kind of quarterback that fits what Dana Holgorsen's trying to do as offensive coordinator.
1: Anthony Calandre is an upgrade over Dylan Raiola. The recruiting services would never let you believe that if you look at how they rank them. 100% an upgrade. He's also an adult. I think Nebraska, there's a reason Rule didn't hit the portal hard. Matt Rule likes this team a lot. Scott, great stuff. On Colorado as a dog on Thursday. USC Fresno, you're going to lay it with USC. You like Nebraska laying the points. You're on Baylor catching the points against Auburn. Appreciate the time as always, my friend. Good luck with all the bets. We'll chat next week.
0: Best of luck, Dustin. Have a great one, man. Thanks for having me on, buddy.
1: Of course. The best. Scott Spreitzer, a legend in the game. Absolutely been doing it forever. And nice guy. Just a tremendous guy as well. You don't get that much in this industry. I'll just tell you that. Like, people think I'm a nice guy. I'm probably not as nice a guy as you think I am. But that's a genuine nice guy. He's a great dude, great husband, great father as well. All right, when we return on the program, we're going to tackle the baseball card. And God pray for us, because it's been going so poorly. I am needing divine intervention just to have an above 500 day on the diamond. That plus why I backed a couple FCS schools against the SEC in week one.
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7: 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Looking at it right now, a few that jumped out to me that I want to highlight. Mitch Moss, Omarion Hampton, most rushing yards, 12-1. Most rushing touchdowns, 18-1. That was part of our core four earlier. I am simpatico with Mitch Moss there on that play. Jensen Lewis on the Jaguars to make the playoffs. And Aaron Moore, Jacob Rodriguez, Defensive Rookie of the Year, 15-1. That and more. Plenty of bets, strategies. 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It's Cashing Out. I'm Dustin Sweetelson. You're listening to VSiN, the Sports Betting Network. We shift gears, look ahead to this next day of betting on baseball, which has been an absolute slog in August. But it's September now. Maybe things will start to improve as we get into the final month here, or the final home stretch of the Major League Baseball regular season. We look at the starters every night on the show with three up, three down. These are the pitchers that are hot, the pitchers who are not, heading into the card coming up here on Wednesday. We start with Kansas City's Noah Cameron. This lefty, second year in the bigs, he has found his identity. He is rounding into form. And over his last five starts, the Southpaw's got a 1.87 ERA in 33 and two-thirds innings, 24 strikeouts, and a .80 whip for him. He will take on the Miami Marlins at home. Totals 8.5. Right now, Miami's -108, the Royals -111. I'm cutting this thing down. We're going first five under 4.5. I just think that Cameron, in the form he's in, Yuri Perez on the road in this spot, I trust him enough to keep the Royals' bats at bay for a while. Give me the under 4.5 in this matchup. That is the first pitcher in three up, three down. Reed Detmers, left-hander for... You know what's funny? All three starters for three up are lefties today. Reed Detmers for the Angels takes on Cam Schlittler and the Yankees. Right now, the Yankees -169. The Angels +139. Total is 7. I'd consider the under here. I was done dirty on Tuesday night with these two teams on the under. But Detmers is one of these streaky pitchers where he just can be out of his mind for a while. I'm a little concerned that the Yankees could be the team that knocks him off his perch. But over his last five starts, we're looking at 30 innings, 29 strikeouts, and a 1.50 ERA, a .97 whip, facing the Yankees, still without Aaron Judge. I would lean the under 7. I couldn't go first five under 3.5. That's just a little bit too low, but I do think the under 7 would be the best play in this contest between the Yankees and the Angels. The last pitcher we're going to highlight here in 3 up, now, we could have went in a lot of different directions. Yoshinobu Yamamoto is pitching. He warrants being in this conversation. Jacob Mizorowski is pitching. Dylan Cease, who's up for the Cy Young, also going. Instead, I want to highlight someone that maybe, if you're looking for a live, ugly dog to back, Jacob Lopez of the A's. 2.48 ERA over his last five starts, 29 innings, 35 strikeouts, a .97 whip as he goes on the road to Texas to take on the Rangers. Right now in the betting market, the A's are +1.38. Bradford on the bump for Texas is -167. 7.5 is the total. It's not that I love the A's. It's not that I love Jacob Lopez long term. It's that he is in good form coming into this one. And I don't know if Cody Bradford should be laying 167 against anyone. My lean would be the dog, the A's at +1.38 right now in that contest. That was three up. Let's go to three down. This is the wrong side of the segment. Bryce Miller of the Mariners. Over his last four starts, he's got a 9 ERA, 20 innings, 18 strikeouts, and a whip of 1.7. Taking on a scorching Red Sox lineup, but at the same point in time, Seattle's lineup's been in good form. Patrick Sandoval is on the other side, his counterpart in this matchup. Red Sox -136. I lean that way. Bryce Miller +1.13. Total's 8.5. The total's what I want to do. Let's go over 8.5. Big picture on the season. Seattle not great against lefties. I don't care. Sandoval hasn't been quite as sharp. Miller's been terrible. I don't trust him on the road. This has been a high-scoring series as Randy Arozarena is completely locked in for Seattle right now, making that thing go. Give me over 8.5 in Seattle and Boston. The next pitcher in three down, Tomoyuki Sugano taking on the Orioles. So it's Baltimore at Colorado. Rockies +1.34, -162 with Trevor Rogers. 11.5 is the total. Sugano over his last five, 8.61 ERA, a 1.83 whip, just 17 strikeouts in 23 innings. I'd look at the Baltimore team total. I may lay a run and a half with Baltimore here. I think they get the job done against a former Baltimore pitcher in Sugano. And then finally, Jackson Kent, I believe, is going to be in a bulk role for Washington coming up here on Wednesday. They're actually starting the Nationals, Brad, my sweet lord. I don't know how deep he goes. Kent was listed earlier today. Washington's +134. Atlanta's -162. Total's 9. I would lean over here. I think Washington can get to Holmes, but more importantly, if Kent's in a bulk role, Kent in his last four starts, his only four of the year, he's got a 5.59 ERA. He's got a 1.7 whip. I think this Braves offense is humming right now and can absolutely make him pay. With that, let's look to college football week one, where I've added a plethora of plays up at VSiN.com/picks. And let's start out with Michigan State. I'm going to lay the 9 with them here, taking on Toledo. A couple things at play for me. One, Pat Fitzgerald is back in college football. He's going to be fired up to do so. On top of that, he returns a quarterback in Alessio Milovicevic, who had 10 touchdowns and 3 interceptions a year ago. I think that Michigan State offensively is going to be really solid. They have a new offensive coordinator, Nick Sheridan, who spent the last 2 years at Alabama. Their running back, Cam Edwards, comes in from UConn. He's going to run behind an O-line group that is a bunch of veterans, 3 picked up in the portal. Toledo's not the same. Jason Candle's gone, and I'm not sure the weapons are there for them to hang with a Sparty group that's fired up to actually have a head coach who can win on the margins. I'll lay that 9. I'll take it here with Michigan State as the favorite. I'm also on the under 49.5 with Oregon State and Houston. I strongly considered laying 20.5. I love the Cougs this year. I have them to win the Big 12 at 15.5-1. I have Houston as a team on over their win total back-to-back years. I want to get there with 20.5. It's just a big number, and there's a lot of unknowns with Oregon State. Instead, I will think that Houston will be right around that number with a big lead late, and they're going to call off them dogs. You know why? Houston, coming up in a couple weeks, has a matchup with Texas Tech. They can't afford to lose anyone. They can't afford anyone to get banged up. They can't afford for anyone to not be 100% because the Big 12 could be on the line in week 3 when Houston takes on the Red Raiders of Texas Tech. So I'm going to go under 49.5 here. Houston returns a lot on defense. You have a mobile quarterback in Connor Wegman. He's not really a guy who takes deep shots down the field. A lot of it's short and intermediate. Plus, they brought in Mekhi Hughes in the transfer portal at running back. This guy, back-to-back years a few years ago at Tulane, was a stud. For some reason, Oregon never used him last year. Also, Houston has a great secondary. Mercer transfer quarterback takes over for Oregon State this year. Jamarcus Shepard is the new head coach. They have a young roster. A lot of FCS transfers. The defense might be solid, but they went 2-10 last year. There's not a lot of really good pieces on this team. And Willie Fritz is 7-0 to the under when the total is between 49.5 and 56. I'm also on the under with West Virginia and Coastal Carolina. 56.5 is the total. This is pretty simple for me. West Virginia's quarterback, Michael Hawkins, is a dual threat, but he's more of a runner than he is a thrower, and he's a great fit for what Rich Rod likes to do with this offense. They also have Jacksonville State transfer Cam Cook at running back, 1,600 yards, 16 touchdowns a year ago, played for Rich Rod when he was the head coach of the Gamecocks, and Rich Rod last season with West Virginia, 2-0 to the under as a home favorite in 2025, 5-1 to the under at home overall in 2025. He will control the pace. I think it'll be a lower scoring game, and they'll be running out the clock late, leading to less scoring. I'm also backing a couple of FCS dogs against SEC teams. First, give me Youngstown State plus 23.5. There was a top 5 offense in FCS a year ago, 3rd in yards per play, 5th in yards, 8th in scoring, 5th in offensive EPA at the FCS level. They also didn't turn the ball over, just 8 all season long. They returned their quarterback, Bo Brungard, 3,200 passing yards, 26 touchdowns, 3 interceptions, won the Walter Payton Award at FCS for the best player. Last week against Mercyhurst, he had a monster day, 119 on the ground, 232 through the air, 5 touchdowns. I think that offense can keep them in this one, as you have Will Stein, first time ever as a head coach. There's a lot of new things that he's going to be going through on game day. I think Youngstown can stay within 23.5. I'm also on Austin Peay, plus 29.5 at Vandy. Vandy made a weird quarterback move. They didn't go with the 5-star they recruited. This is an offense that was very good. They just dominated Gardner-Webb 35-17. Last year, they lost 28-6 at Georgia. They beat Middle Tennessee 34-14. Their quarterback is a Mississippi State transfer who was an All-American, who is a dual threat as well, second year starting. I think he can keep them in this number at Vanderbilt in week one. That'll do it for us here on Cashing Out, but stay with VSiN all day long. It gets started 7 a.m. Eastern with VSiN by the books, followed by a numbers game at 10 a.m. Eastern, and then it's prop points with the guru, John Hansen. I'll see you next time right here on Cashing Out.
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20: September means it is crunch time in baseball. The Phillies picked up their sixth win in a row with a 7-1 victory over the Diamondbacks, pulling within 3 games of Atlanta for first place in the NL East and moving past the Chicago Cubs for the top wild card berth in the National League. The Padres had a chance to keep serve over the Diamondbacks, but a late rally by the Reds saw San Diego fall 4-3. The Angels are being sold to Los Angeles Rams boss Stan Kroenke for an estimated $4 billion. That deal should clear in first quarter of 2027 with baseball's approval. Lions placed running back Isaiah Pacheco on the injured reserve with a back injury. Vikings are reportedly signing linebacker Kyle Van Noy to the roster, and U.S. men's soccer star Filarin Balogun is reportedly pulling out of a $54 million deal that would see him transfer from Monaco to English side Everton.
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24: Mainly cloudy with fog overnight with a chance for storms. Lows around 70. Westerly winds around 5 miles per hour. Chance of thunderstorms with fog early Wednesday, 82. I'm meteorologist Paul Frombly with your weatherology forecast on 95.3 and 99.1 The Score. Right now, 79.
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7: Cashing out. I'm Dustin Sweetelson coming at you as always from the Circus Sportsbook in downtown Las Vegas. Me here, you there. Thanks for making us part of your night. However, you may be tuning in. SiriusXM Channel 189, YouTube TV, the Visa Watch app, and radio affiliates across the United States of God Bless America. Well, we're hoping for a push now in Anaheim. Yankees and Angels, it's 5-3 is your score right now. We are on the under 8. And unfortunately, its base is loaded for Paul Goldschmidt. So this could blow this open and lose this bet for us currently. Sixth inning at Dodger Stadium, the Cardinals with a 10-4 lead on, Cardinals 10-4 lead on Los Angeles. The Dodgers did play another run last inning, and we need one more run to go over the 4.5 for the Dodgers. In Arizona, the Phillies, thanks to a Kyle Schwarber home run, are on top of Arizona 5-1. Eighth inning there, Bryce Harper at the plate with two out in the eighth, and a runner on second with a chance for another insurance run for them. I'll keep you updated on all the action all night long, but we're getting ready for football season, and a new staple we're adding to the show that we've been doing the last few weeks is the campus crawl, looking at the top stories and sound bites of the day on the college campuses. And we begin with Clemson, who opens up this week taking on LSU. It's a battle of Death Valleys. We were waiting for the official announcement. We got it earlier today as Dabo Swinney announced Christopher Vezina will be the starting quarterback for the Tigers this year. Here's what the head coach had to say about his QB1.
0: We're as far as we can go, and CV has won the job, but I can't give him a lifetime contract. He's got to go do it. People say, what do you need to see? Well, he'd go win some games, go play well. I mean, it's uncomplicated. That's just where you are. And I'll say this about Tate, because CV, again, has been incredibly steady, really has done a lot of great things and has performed well and has kept the job. He had the pole position, and then Tate kind of closed the gap, and then CV kind of separated again. But I got to give Tate a ton of credit. This kid is a true freshman walking in here. He is really super talented, but you can't just be talented, and he ain't going away. I think he's going to continue to compete. I'm not going to guarantee that he's going to play, but I would say it's probably likely.
7: That was not exactly a lot of support for his new quarterback. Oh, LSU minus 10 might be the play we got to lock in right now. I don't think we're going to get a 9.5. I think we're only looking at this getting north of 10. We opened 11. It's down to 10. Initially, my thought was give me the ugly dog. Give me Clemson here taking on LSU. The more Dabo speaks, the more it sounds like he's going to be awesome when he joins College Game Day next year, because I don't know if he's going to be the head coach of Clemson. That was not a lot of belief in your new quarterback. This is such a weird situation. I want you to keep in mind, Clemson a year ago was bad. Now, this is the list of players they lost from that bad team. Cade Klubnik, their multi-year quarterback. Antonio Williams, who's going to start for Washington. Adam Randall, Peter Woods in Kansas City now. Blake Miller, TJ Parker, Avion Terrell. Oh, boys and girls, the end of an era. It's not fun to watch. I imagine this is the college football equivalent of watching Rome at the end. I'm sure Rome on the way out was losing its touch along the way. Unfortunately, Dabo, who I love, I am such a big Dabo guy, his inability to adapt is catching up with him, because how do you not, with seemingly pressure on you, go to the portal and find a quarterback? You're going to run it back with a guy who spent 3 years backing up Klubnik. He was a 4-star recruit, Christopher Vezina. They didn't go after a transfer. He has 105 pass attempts, 586 yards, 4 passing touchdowns, 1 rushing touchdown. He's got good weapons. Returns TJ Moore, a 6'3 guy who had 800-plus yards a year ago. Bryant Wesco, a junior, who's going to play on Sundays. Gideon Davidson's there at running back. Sophomore year, limited role, but he's got all the intangibles that you're looking for. They bring in Chris Johnson Jr. in the portal from SMU. The defense couldn't get to quarterbacks a year ago. That's the problem. They have Sammy Brown back, their top tackler, 106 last year, 5 sacks, but they did use the portal to bring in other pieces, some on the D-line, some in the secondary. I just don't know if it's enough. And LSU, while it's a lot of new pieces, they're loaded talent-wise. They may not be good in the first half. Maybe they figure out in the second half. If you want to back Clemson, I might consider the first half, but right now, I'm thinking of laying it with the Lane Train and LSU to open up the season against Clemson. It's the Campus Crawl and Cashing Out. I'm Dustin Sweetelson. You're listening to VSiN, the Sports Betting Network. Ole Miss takes on Louisville this week in a fascinating matchup. One, Pete Golding gets to implement his program after taking over for Lane Kiffin late last year as Lane went to LSU. On the other sideline is Jeff Brohm in Louisville, where I bet Louisville +7 today. I still see a couple sevens out there, but we're down to 6.5 in a lot of places. The storyline there that backs that is the trend on Jeff Brohm. I'll share that with you in a moment. Here's Pete Golden, the head coach of the Ole Miss Rebels, talking about this matchup with the Cardinals.
2: This is no different than an SEC game to me. When you watch them on tape, and from a head coach's standpoint, and Brohm and how well he coaches and the team that he has, like, you got to be able to run the football, and you got to stop the run. And they've got an elite running back, and they got a really good front. So this, to me, is an SEC game, and you're going to go in, you got to be able to run the football and stop the run. You got to take care of the football. You got to win the turnover battle and play really good in critical situations, or you're not going to like the outcome.
7: Pete Golden, he beefed up his defense. He got to use the money that Lane Kiffin was normally spending on offense to add to that defense because he already had Trinidad Chambliss back. He has Kewon Lacy back. With that, if you have a good defense or a great defense and those two guys in the backfield on offense, you can compete and beat anybody. But speaking of beating anybody, that's what Jeff Brohm does. Doesn't matter how good his team is, how bad his team is, he's a giant killer. According to what I had in my records here, and I might be off by a game or two, Jeff Brohm, 11-5 against the spread, 68.8% versus ranked teams when he was at Purdue, 7-11 straight up. And you have to remember, at Purdue, 7-11 straight up. He did knock off Ohio State. That was in 2018, I believe, 11-4 covering as a dog. But in his time at Louisville, he has been a giant killer as well. His teams get up for big games. Last year, he went to Coral Gables, knocked off number two Miami. 2024, he beat Clemson. Was Clemson number one then? I just want to check that. I feel like I wrote down number one, but that may not be right. Clemson in 2024, when I don't think they were number one. That I could be wrong. 2024, I said, right? 2024. It's great radio, Dustin. Way to not be able to read your handwriting. Clemson was against Louisville. Oh, I don't know what they were ranked. I have to open up the box score. That would help, Dustin. We're just talking through. Yeah, they were 11, not one. They were 11. I missed a one. I knew that didn't sound right. And then 2023, he beat number 10 Notre Dame. He also beat number 20 Duke. Against ranked teams, Jeff Brohm shows up his entire career going all the way back to Purdue. And this year, I think they have a very fascinating team. So Lincoln Kienholz is in at quarterback, someone Tim Murray loves as a long shot Heisman bet. Dual threat, pushed Julian Say in a battle last season to go to be the quarterback. They also have an all-ACC running back in Isaac Brown. They have new receivers in the portal from Vandy, Trey Richardson, Florida State, Loane McCoy, tight end Brody Foley comes in from Tulsa. They beefed up this O-line with three guys in the portal. And if you look each year, since Brohm's been at Louisville, he has used the portal. Even before it was trendy, he's gotten those guys acclimated quickly. I also think the money they spent on the D-line and adding a safety from Iowa, Cohen Entringer, 73 tackles, a captain a year ago, I think that's a big difference maker. I think they hang with Ole Miss. I think they cover the 7. I think they have a chance to win outright. That's how I feel about Louisville, because anytime Jeff Brohm's in a big game, he's going to come ready to play. Notre Dame, headed by Marcus Freeman, who's making the rounds right now, has a matchup to open the season at Lambeau Field with Wisconsin. And Marcus Freeman and Luke Fickell, the head coach of the Badgers, go way back. He talked about their relationship when he joined Urban Meyer, Mark Ingram, and Rob Fox on the Triple Option podcast.
3: I mean, you talk about your position coach for 5 years, and then you GA at Ohio State underneath him, and then you coach for him for 4 years at Cincinnati. And, you know, we have a really deep relationship, one that lasts a long time, and I got a lot of respect for him. And no matter what their record was last year, you're expecting a battle. If I know anything about Luke Fickell, coach teams are going to be tough. They're going to be disciplined. They're going to be physical. And so we have to prepare for a battle.
7: This one opened Notre Dame minus 19.5. It's up to 20.5. Total sitting at 47.5. Circa, the only shop it looks like currently at 47. Everyone else pretty much at 47.5. This game, like Louisville and Mississippi, is going to be played on Sunday. But I've gone back and forth on this one. I want to say Wisconsin is live because of the changes they made in the offseason. Colton Joseph comes in to run that offense where he's a mobile guy. They've got a really strong set of running backs as well that are on the Badgers. They only went 4-8 a year ago, but they're going back to their basics. They're going back to the bread and butter. And the offensive linemen eat a lot of butter because they're big boys from that area. And they've got a couple running backs they believe in. Iowa State running back Abu Sama III comes in. He averaged 5.2 yards per pop a year ago as the number two guy at Iowa State. USC running back Brian Jackson II is here. I think if they can run the ball, they have a chance, but That's easier said than done against Notre Dame. Total's low at 47. I'm considering the under. I want to consider Wisconsin, but that feels so trendy that I've gotten to the point now where if I listen to the noise and I hear people over and over making the case for one team routinely, you want to be on dogs. You want to back dogs. You don't want to back trendy dogs. I'm concerned Wisconsin, even though Notre Dame's a national brand, Wisconsin might end up being a trendy dog. I'm not sure yet. We still have plenty of time before game day, but I've gone back and forth on both sides of this one over and over again. That's why I don't have an official play just yet. Hey, the sharp plays. Football season's here. Sharp money's already moving. Here's how they see it first. They track every line before the public ever sees it through exclusive data feeds from four major sports books and thousands of sharp bettors and pro syndicates. It's all filtered and sorted by their AI model. That's the machine. Now the receipts. Every play is logged. Every result is public. Records go back to 2011. Live logs since 2021. All on a live performance terminal you can check anytime. There's no login. There's no paywall. 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No stale trends. 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When we return, we hit the top stories in the National Football League. 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
7: Cashing out rolls on from the Circus Sportsbook downtown Las Vegas. I'm Dustin Sweetelson. Still to come on the program, In about 15 minutes, we'll get baseball bets from pro handicapper Rob Donaldson. In 45 minutes, Coach Big, Zach Bigelow, his top plays for week one in college football. We'll stay in college football, plus add a little NFL as Scott Spreitzer, legendary handicapper, joins us in our final hour in an hour and 15 minutes from now. We've neglected it, though, for most of the start of the show. It's not really time for the NFL to shine. There's a few moments throughout the calendar and the sports where college football takes center stage. This week is one of them, however. Plenty of news to discuss in the NFL, and we do it every day when we do the three-point stance.
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13: I saw some. I saw.
12: This is three-point stance.
14: Hey, I'm just here so I don't get fined.
13: We'll play intramurals, brother.
7: And we begin down under. Which I don't know if I should say this joke, but someone told me once, and I thought it was funny. Do you know what an Australian kiss is? And you would then say, no, Dustin, I don't know what an Australian kiss is. I would say it's like a French one, but down under. Anyway, we're going to Australia this year to start the NFL season. We have the Rams and the Niners making that trip. And what's interesting about this is, they have a lot of people behind the scenes, sports science experts, who come up with the proper plan to handle this situation, because it's a day of travel there, it's a day of travel back. It's unlike anything we've ever seen in an NFL season. And oh, by the way, it's happening week one, where you still have the rest of the year to manage as well. Anyone experience jet lag just traveling three time zones? I can't imagine what this is going to look like for these guys. But for San Francisco, they're going to get there early. They're going to get a lay of the land. They're going to get acclimated, get their body clock all used to whatever their new time is there in Australia. For the Rams, they're basically rolling in morning of or day before, and they're going to play the game. They're going to deal with however tired they are, and they're going to pop back out and play. More on the game in just a second, because as of right now, we don't know the status of Aaron Donald. The first story in the three-point stance, Aaron Donald, according to Dan Graziano of ESPN, he's likely to make his debut in week two or week three for the Rams, and I think that's probably smart. You do not want a guy who's coming off not playing in a game in a couple seasons going down to Australia, especially with the way that they're navigating this situation and trying to play. Instead, you don't need him that badly. San Francisco's already banged up coming into this game. You sit there and you leave it alone. The Rams are laying 3.5. Your total is 48. The more I think about this game, the more I still think the under is the play. I have not gotten there just yet, but let's hear from John Lynch, the general manager of the Niners, talking about 99's return to the middle of the D-line for L.A.
15: Yeah, I mean, the guy's different, right? He's an exceptional player, one of the greats, and I do subscribe to that. I think we're pretty good, too. They got better, certainly, with him deciding to come out of retirement. Now, there's time away, but I know that guy trains like a bad man. I ran into him in a hotel somewhere a while back, and we had some fun chatter back and forth, and never thought he'd do it, but he's doing it, and so we better get ready for it.
7: Aaron Donald is back, but I don't know if he's playing in this one against San Fran. Maybe the next game in San Francisco later in the year, they will see Aaron Donald on the opposite sidelines. But I mentioned the travel. Keon White, Niners defensive lineman, had this to say about how he's going to handle flying to Australia before week one.
16: I don't know if you can OD on melatonin, but I'm going to try. Take like 5 melatonin, go to sleep on the plane. As soon as I wake up, I'm taking 5 more. And just keep rolling like that.
7: I totally get it, man. I totally get it. I would do the same if I was in that role. One, I don't think you can OD on melatonin because your body naturally produces it. What you can do, though, and I've definitely been in this boat, is take so much melatonin that you can't sleep without it. And it messes up your entire sleep cycle because your body's going, well, why am I producing it? You keep giving me so much of it. My favorite way to take melatonin is I have a melatonin mixed with CBD. On top of that, I take magnesium along with all of that. Knocks me out. It's really the best way for me to sleep. Can you tell that I work the night shift and I drink a ton of caffeine late? Because that's the best way if you're going to go to sleep, in my opinion. The next story in the three-point stance, and oh, man, I feel bad. I'm not trying to pile on Todd Monken. I actually appreciate that this guy's been in professional football, the collegiate ranks for a while, and has never gotten a chance to be a head coach in the NFL. And the Browns finally said, you know what? Let's give Todd Monken the opportunity. To me, I think it said more about the Browns and people not wanting to take that job than it did about Todd Monken getting his chance to finally live out his dream. But either way, he's like 60 years old. He has never even sniffed being a head coach in the National Football League. And I think we're finding out why. The more he opens his mouth, the more that he talks, and it's not that what he's saying is incorrect, it's just he shouldn't be admitting it, at least to us. Todd Monken was asked about watching film of Deshaun Watson before he took the job with the Browns. Here's what he had to say about watching Watson's film as a member of Cleveland.
17: I really, to be honest, haven't looked at it. To be honest, only from afar. People say, well, you had to look at it. Well, not really. I looked at it from afar when I was down the road, right, in crossover film or something, but I try to take everything at face value, what I see, right? Well, it doesn't matter what the player is. I think we owe that to our players, guys that are on the roster. I want to go into it thinking every player we have is elite. And all they have to do is prove me right. That's all they have to do. That's what I'm going to go into. They're an NFL roster. I expect them to play well, and I just want them to prove me right. And so I really hadn't really looked at that. Different staff, different system. We'll let it play out. We'll see where it goes starting in a week from now.
7: Okay, I think we learned a lot in that clip. One, Deshaun Watson's played 19 games as a quarterback for the Browns. And Todd Monken, who took over this job and feels so confident about his ability to retain the head coaching job with the Browns, he said, I just kind of saw in passing what Watson was doing. I don't need to watch it. Well, he missed all of 2025. I understand not watching him a year ago because he didn't play. He did play three seasons prior, though. Todd, and I feel like if you're taking over this team and you want to know what you have at quarterback, shouldn't you, before you make any decisions, go back and see what his potential is? This leads me to believe that Deshaun Watson going out there is nothing more than them saying he's making so much money that they have to trot him out there to ensure 100% without any shadow of a doubt he's got nothing left in the tank. They do not want Deshaun Watson to succeed. This is simply about guaranteeing that he is donezo in the National Football League. That's what I'm hearing there. Because if he really wanted to win and he wanted to maximize Watson, wouldn't you go back and watch the film and see what he did wrong in three seasons as the quarterback of the Browns? Maybe go back to the Houston tape and see what allowed him to thrive with the Texans, carrying them to the postseason, winning 11-10 games in year two and year three in his career? Wouldn't you do that if you were Todd Monken? The more I hear about this, the more I believe that Todd Monken is a lot closer to being David Culley than he is to being someone that's going to be there when the Browns do eventually make the postseason once again. Remember David Culley? He was the guy before the guy. He was brought in for a year to ensure that the Texans tanked and were able to draft C.J. Stroud. Perhaps, just perhaps, Todd Monken's job is to be so bad at being a head coach to ensure that Arch Manning or Dante Moore or name your quarterback in this draft class, the Browns get to choose, not have one of them fall to them, choose which one that they prefer to lead their franchise to the promised land. That's what I'm hearing. With that soundbite, I think I'm going to bet it. Browns under 5.5 wins, and I know one of my bets to have the fewest wins this year. The Browns go from 10-1 down to 8.5-1. I love it. And what's crazy, too, is the Browns roster's not bad. They have an O-line. They have running backs. They have skill guys, especially the two rookies that they just drafted in Concepcion and Boston. They have a defense, even after trading Myles Garrett, because they got Jared Verse back in that deal. I think the Browns roster is good. But if you have a quarterback, you're not winning these games. I am the Browns at 8.5-1 right now. If you can still find a 9 or 10, I love them to have the fewest wins this year, because the way Monken's sounding, they don't want to win these games. Because if you're not watching film of Deshaun Watson to see how you can correct his performance this year, you're kind of signaling what the approach is going to be in 2026. Football's back, and VSiN Pro gives you everything you need to bet smarter this season. Become a VSiN Pro subscriber today. 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It has postseason updates, post-preseason updates, week one betting systems, which I loved. I added two bets at VSiN.com/picks because of the Mackinnon betting systems. 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Some of my favorite write-ups, Matt Eumanns had three that I liked. Packers under 10.5 wins, Fernando Mendoza under 2,050.5 passing yards, and one that we were just talking about, Deshaun Watson under 1,749.5 pass yards. I might add that one in the break based on what we just heard out of Todd Monken just now. We will handicap the baseball card coming up for Wednesday when we return on Cashing Out.
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7: We move along here on Cashing Out. I'm Dustin Sweetelson. You're listening to VSiN, the sports betting network. We do have live baseball still going on across the board. We lost our under eight on the Yankees and the Angels at 7-3 in the ninth. We need one more run from the Dodgers. There's a chance it could happen right now. There's two on for Dalton rushing. However, the Cardinals with the lead 11-4. You know what? Let's start there with our next guest. Joining us, one of the sharpest dudes out there, no matter what he's betting on, but specifically baseball. Rob Donaldson is our guest. Pro sports better, underdog. Rob's best show on YouTube at RobDFB. You can find him over on X. And he joins us on the Progressive Guest Line. Can you pinpoint what's up with these Dodgers? Because, look, the market's not going to move because the second they move it to too long, everyone on principle is going to bet them to win the World Series. But the vibes are just weird. They did this a year ago, but they somehow look older, slower. They don't look as crisp as they did a season ago. What do you think is going wrong for LA right now?
0: Well, you know, it's a lot of things, honestly, and a lot of it's kind of self-inflicted. And I know that because they won the trade deadline by bringing in Tarik Skubal, and that was the big draw, that a lot of people just assume that, okay, you know, the rich get richer. But ultimately, I kind of felt like the Tarik Skubal move, with it still being a luxury move and a high upside move, it didn't really address all their issues, right? They still had Edwin Diaz on the IL. We've seen now what he looks like coming out of the pen. And outside of Tanner Scott, who do they have to truly rely on the back end of games? It's a lot of question marks. And ultimately, this offense as well, kind of to your point, when you're looking at Teoscar Hernandez, when you're looking at, you know, obviously Will Smith's been on the IL, but just a number of their players that have been contributors over the years, they kind of look old. They kind of look lethargic. They're not really contributing. Mookie Betts is not the same all-star that he used to be. And all of a sudden, the Dodgers, just because of their offense at the plate, as crazy as that sounds, it's not getting the job done, and it's not one of the top 10 offenses in baseball. Ultimately, that could be seriously their downfall in kind of those low-scoring playoff games.
7: I'm just curious, you know, Will Smith just drove in a couple runs for them, made an 11-5 game. Mm-hmm. Like, you're a Cardinals fan. You're wearing the Cardinals hat right now. They're still in the mix for a wild card. How do you feel about where they stand right now? And by the way, I kind of want to take a little bit on the Dodgers to come back and win this game at almost 14-1, but I won't do that to you, Rob. I won't bet against your boys.
0: Yeah, well, hey, when Ryan Fernandez is on the bump, anything is possible. So you might get three more this inning. And I'll tell you, you know, the Cardinals, it's kind of been a weird season, but it's been a really fun season with Jordan Walker's breakout, J.J. Weatherholt's breakout, Kyle Leahy, Michael McGreevy, so many young players that have kind of come up into the fold and have really, really turned into contributors. And heck, even tonight, Joshua Baez, after his three home run game, you know, 2 weeks ago, he had a home run tonight. Leo Bernal, who they just called up in September call-ups, drove in a couple of runs. And Alec Burleson's having a fantastic season as well. And so, ultimately, the future is bright in St. Louis, and they're going to be a scrappy team down the stretch, but they just don't have the pitching to close out games. And so, if that offense isn't putting up six runs, it's kind of danger zone for that team.
7: Rob Donaldson is our guest. Pro sports better at RobDFB. You can find him on X. We've got day baseball coming up here on Wednesday. Let's look at some of these games. First one on the board, San Diego's in Cincinnati. Brandon Williamson taking on Casey Mize. The Friars, a -149 favorite. Cincinnati at home is +$1.23. The total here is 9.5. How do you want to play this one?
0: Yeah, anybody that kind of lives in the United States right now, especially the Midwest, knows that if you step outside, you're already going to be swamped. And that's because it's super humidity and it's super just hot in general outside right now. And that turns a ballpark like Great America Ballpark, that is already a launching pad, into a launching pad 2X. And ultimately in this game, Casey Mize, ever since he came over to San Diego, he hasn't been able to keep the ball in the yard. And Brandon Williamson, who initially started the season with the big league club, was sent down to AAA after giving up too many home runs himself. And so ultimately through the first five frames, you're seeing a crazy over through the first five of 5.5 runs. I say you still go ahead and you take that over. It ultimately could be just one team putting up six on their own, if not both. And I really don't think either pitcher is going to escape from this game without giving up at least three earned.
7: I love it. I love where your head's at there. I think that makes all the sense in the world. How about Atlanta going to Washington? Grant Holmes on the road is a minus 163 favorite. Brad, my sweet lord, plus $1.35. Total is 9. What's the best way to attack this game?
0: Yeah, ultimately, when you're talking about Grant Holmes, you know, he's one of those pitchers that you know that he's going to give up the long ball at some point in time in every single game that he pitches, because that third time through the order, his numbers are dreadful. We're talking about an ERA north of 7, despite carrying a season-long ERA that's sub 4, and that just kind of tells the whole story. And on the other side, when you're talking about the Nationals, this used to be the day that Miles Michaelis would be taking the hill, and they decide, you know what? We just don't need another starting pitcher. We're just going to do bullpen games from here on out after they waived Miles Michaelis. And so now we have the Washington bullpen going up against a pitcher that gives up a lot of long balls almost every single time. Again, look through the first 5 innings. Look at that over a 4.5. I ultimately think that, again, both of these teams could put up 5 on their own.
7: I get it. I totally get that. Let's go to a run line play. You have Trevor Rogers on the hill in Colorado, former Oriole Tomoyuki Sugano on the bump, who's been terrible lately in Colorado. Such a bad fit for him. Orioles minus 162, Rockies plus $1.34, 11.5 is the total. You want to lay the 1.5 with Baltimore here?

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1: Rob Donaldson is our guest, professional bettor at RobDFB on X. Check out Rob's Best Bet Show on YouTube as well. Pittsburgh Pirates are throwing Jared Jones here on Wednesday. Taking on Landon Roop on the other side for San Fran. Giants plus $1.29. Buccos minus 156. Your total is 8.5. What do you want to do here, Rob?
0: Yeah, I'm looking at the Pittsburgh Pirates here, and the big reason why I'm looking at Pittsburgh is just because with Jared Jones, he's just an all-or-nothing kind of guy. Like, either he's going to go out there and give up seven earned, or he's going to go seven innings strong and shut down your entire lineup. I mean, he had a perfect game through six innings early on this season, and a lot of people just forgot about it because they inexplicably just pulled him from the game. I hate the new age of college or for baseball just for that purpose of pulling pitchers when they have some kind of piece of history on the line, but I digress. When you're also looking at kind of the Pirates offense in this game going up against Landon Roop, Landon Roop's given up a lot of hard hits, and what the Pirates do really, really well is take advantage of right-handed pitching that likes to live in the zone and gives up that hard contact. And so ultimately you have kind of a potential jackpot in your back pocket with a guy like Jared Jones. And for that reason, I do like the first five run line here with the Pirates. I think they're going to put up a few in the first five innings there. And I also think Jared Jones has a chance just to go out there and shove the way that he does on occasion.
1: Next one and the last one, a game that I'm looking forward to, which is a crazy thing to say because I love the pitching matchup, might be my favorite pitching matchup of the day. Miami and Yuri Perez in Kansas City taking on Noah Cameron, who has really found his form lately. Royals minus 111, the Fisher minus 108, total at 8.5 actually feels kind of high to me. How do you want to play it?
0: Yeah, and the big reason why this total for the full game is so high is just because when you include the Royals bullpen or the Marlins bullpen, all bets are off, right? But these two are two teams that really just can't close the door. And honestly, you know, credit both lineups offensively. Both of these lineups, when the bullpens do get involved, they tee off. But kind of like what you alluded to on the front end there with talking about Noah Cameron, talking about Yuri Perez, when you look over the last 2 months at these two guys, whether it's under the hood, over the surface, whatever it may be, I mean, it's hard to find two more dominant pitchers in all the sport of baseball, truly, when you're talking about strikeouts, limiting hard contact, all the peripheral stuff that kind of leads to future success. And so ultimately, when you're seeing that first five over-under set at 4.5, I mean, yeah, it's going to be hot, it's going to be humid, the ball could fly, but I tend to think that one of these guys could go out there and just absolutely shove. And I'm going to take a chance on, you know, that under a 4.5 coming to fruition tomorrow.
1: Yeah, I'm on the same play. I just think that's the right way to attack this one. Rob, I love chatting with you. Looking forward to chatting through the end of the baseball season and into the postseason as well. Give Rob a follow on X at RobDFB. Rob Donaldson, pro sports bettor. Thanks as always for the time and good luck with all the bets, man.
0: Yeah, thank you. Enjoy the rest of your week here.
1: Awesome stuff from Rob. I thought some of those angles were super, super sharp. I'm going to be with him on the first five under with the Fish and the Royals coming up here on Wednesday. You want to take a ride with me for the Heisman Trophy? We did the long shots already. Here are the core four Heisman bets that I love for 2026. And oh, baby, we did not go at the top of the board.
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12: 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Final score in Anaheim, Yankees with the win, 7-3. The Phillies and the D-backs. Dude, I might be done betting baseball. I was on the under, Phillies, Diamondbacks. You gotta be kidding me. 7-1 was the final score. When I looked up, it was 5-1. I did not realize it was 7-1. Like, what am I doing with my life? 7.5 was the total. It goes over. I'm done. I'm not betting baseball anymore. Why do I do this to myself? All right, here's what we did today. I said, you know what? I'm being too chalky with the strikeout props. I'm going over. I'm going to go under on Gavin Williams against the Blue Jays. Gavin Williams had 13 strikeouts against the Blue Jays. Toronto doesn't strike out against anyone. I went back and looked. Last six starts, starters were not performing well in getting strikeouts against this team. He has 13. I was on under 6.5. I had under 8 in the Rays and the Mets. That game pushed. The Yankees and Angels, I went under 8. I got a great number last night. It was the only play I bet last night before we got out of here. That game got blown wide open. Final score in that one, let me pull it up here real quick. 7-3 goes over. And then finally, the Phillies and D-backs, I went under with Lizardo and Rodriguez. And let me just see who the culprits were. Who ruined my life? Who ended my baseball betting season? And we all know I'm lying right now. The only person I'm lying to is myself. I'm going to bet baseball tomorrow. Who ruined this for me? It was let's see, Schwarber, Homer, Baum, Stott, and Crawford. Dead to me. Dead to me. You got to be kidding me. The only play we're going to hit is the Dodgers team total over 4.5. And to be honest, we got lucky. They trailed the Cardinals 13-5 in the eighth. They played it 3 runs on a ball that should have been caught with the bases loaded and 2 out off the bat of Mookie Betts. That if that ball's caught, Dodgers are probably still getting shut out. So, yeah. Betting baseball. It's fun in September. You should try it sometime. Hopefully the college football goes better this week. Hopefully we can hit some futures to make up for these mistakes along the way. And with that, we will look into the futures market. It is time for the Core 4, our 4 core Heisman bets coming up here. We did the long shots. We're talking the big bombs. Believe the shortest one in that segment was 66-1, 65-1 or longer. These are the realistic guys, and these are the harder ones to pinpoint because there's so many cases to be made when you look at the top of the betting board for the Heisman Trophy this year. Now, a quick history lesson. Last year, Fernando Mendoza, he won this award. He was a transfer. And I know there's a lot of transfers in college football, but just stay with me here. 2024, Travis Hunter won the award. He was a transfer. 2023, he was Jaden Daniels. Transfer. 2022, Caleb Williams. Transfer. There's a reason the last 4 have been transfers. Because quarterbacks, or players in general, we should include Hunter in the conversation, players can go develop somewhere else and then find the right fit for them to excel in one of their last seasons before going to the NFL. That is something that we need to consider when we talk about these plays. I like the idea of players coming back a second year in a system. Caleb Williams did that. Jaden Daniels did that. Fernando Mendoza was the first year in his new system, but he thrived with all the pieces around him being ready-made to win a championship. So these are the core 4 that I'm looking at to win the Heisman Trophy this year. And you're going to have to go quarterback. 8 of the last 10 have been quarterbacks. 0 of the last 10 have been running backs. You don't have to be on a national title team anymore. Jaden Daniels for LSU went 9-3. Travis Hunter in Colorado went 9-3. Caleb Williams was 11-2. And Lamar Jackson back in the day went 9-3. And it's important to note here, we get so caught up in the narrative of the best player on the best team. And I think a lot of like the weirdos still believe it's that way. A lot of the older school people. But I think a lot of the younger voters for this award, they understand it's about identifying the best player in the country. That's why we took a long shot on Drew Mestemaker at Oklahoma State, where he could have a record-setting offensive season in his second year starting for the first time since he was like middle school. So that is just something to keep in mind here. These are my 4 favorite Heisman bets coming into the year. If you read the VSiN College Football Betting Guide, this was the one that I wrote up, and I bet it months ago, which is why we're keeping the number for this situation at 16-1. And that is Miami quarterback Darian Mensah. He's down to 10, 11-1 at a lot of shops, but here's why it makes sense. One, Miami has a proven track record of plucking out quarterbacks in the transfer portal and hitting it big. You had last year Carson Beck coming from Georgia. He led them all the way to the national title game. The year prior, Cam Ward joined the Miami Hurricanes. He had averaged about 3,400, almost 3,500 yards, 24 touchdowns at Washington State over 2 seasons. Well, he left Miami with a 4,300-yard season, 39 touchdowns, and was the number one pick in the NFL draft that season. That leads me to Shannon Dawson, the offensive coordinator, who he's going to be a head coach probably after this season if Darian Mensah does what he's capable of, because Darian Mensah is better than both Cam Ward and Carson Beck. At least I think he's more proven, and I think he still has upside. There's untapped potential in Darian Mensah now in the system with a weapon in Malachi Toney on the outside. Malachi Toney led the nation in receptions. He led the ACC in receiving yards and receiving touchdowns last year. He takes short passes a long way, which will make Mensah look really good. He also, Mensah, brings Cooper Barkate with him. Former Harvard receiver, spent last year with Mensah at Duke, 72 catches, 1,100 yards, and 7 touchdowns. Also added in the portal with South Carolina receiver Vandrevious Jacobs, 548 yards and 4 touchdowns. On top of all of that, the Miami defense lost some major pieces. I still think they're going to be very good, but the reality is, if they're not as elite as last year, that leads to more possessions. That could lead to more Heisman moments where Mensah has to win them the game in the fourth quarter. I just thought the number at 16-1 was too long when this is the only of the Power Fours at the time when I placed this bet were favored and laying a number to win their league. They're up to plus or minus 140, north of that to win the ACC. Because of that, Mensah's going to have them in the playoff, and I think he's going to have gaudy numbers to go with that. The next player we're looking at for the Core 4 of Heisman bets is Oregon's Dante Moore. I was on Dante Moore a year ago at 25-1, and this is one of those FOMO plays where you just don't want to be a year early. It's a super short number at 11-1. But go back last year. After Dante Moore in Oregon went to Happy Valley and beat Penn State at night, it felt like the award could be his. Unfortunately, things unraveled down the stretch. I'm not sure it was all Dante Moore's fault. They had injuries at running back once they got to the playoff. They could not run the football. There are some questions with Dante Moore. He has a new offensive coordinator, Drew Merringer, who was his previously on this staff. But Dante Moore's season last year, 3,500 yards through the air, 30 touchdowns, 10 interceptions. He gets wide receiver Evan Stewart back, who missed last year with an injury. Sophomore Dakarian Moore returns after almost 500 yards, 3 touchdowns, and he missed the final 4 games with an injury. Redshirt sophomore Jeremiah McClellan, almost 600 yards and 3 touchdowns last year. UAB transfer Iverson Hooks comes in, who's being compared to Tez Johnson in camp out of the slot. He had 72 catches for 927 and 7 scores a year ago. And then Gatlin Bear returns, who missed the last 2 seasons because of a mission trip. This guy was a 5-star. He also is potentially going to be on the Oregon track team. That leads you to see the weapons that Dante Moore has at his disposal. More importantly, I think Oregon is primed to win a national title. And for those people that want the best player on the best team to be there, that means Dante Moore is going to be invited to New York at the end of the season, because I think Oregon is the best team and he is their quarterback. I think he can lead them to the promised land. Give me 11-1. Now, for my final 2 picks here for the Heisman Trophy and the Core 4, I had some consternation. I didn't want C.J. Carr. I didn't want Arch Manning. I didn't want Julian Sayin, because I think Julian Sayin and Jeremiah Smith might take votes away from each other. And Sayin, to me, is still just a game manager, even though the numbers are great. I considered Josh Hoover of Indiana. I really did. But around the same number, I went with a different player who I think's numbers are going to jump off the page even more. Trinidad Chambliss of Ole Miss is 16-1. Almost 4,000 passing yards, 22 touchdowns to 3 interceptions. Plus, he added 527 on the ground, 8 touchdowns on the ground in 13 games. 2 of them were in the playoffs. Remember, he didn't start to begin the season. He was also at his best versus the best. Against LSU, 314 passing, 71 rushing, a touchdown, and an interception. At Georgia, 263 passing, 42 rushing, 3 total touchdowns. At Oklahoma, 315 passing, 53 rushing, 1 touchdown. And then against Georgia again, 262 and 2 touchdowns, leading Ole Miss to being this close to knocking off Miami and going to the national title game. Now with that team primed to pick up where they left off a year ago, and everyone knowing how good Trinidad Chambliss is, I think 16-1 is way too much value for a guy who's going to score through the air and on the ground. And then the last one, John Mateer, 25-1. I needed to go a little bit longer, and I believe in Mateer. I also believe he was injured last year when he came back to play for Texas and was never right down the stretch. He missed the game after hand surgery, never looked right. With their defense and relying on him and his legs in the red zone, returning a third season to Ben Arbuckle's system, the offensive coordinator who came with him from Washington State to Oklahoma, he had 2,800 pass yards, 14 touchdowns, 8 on the ground as well. I think he could have a monster senior season, and I think he looks like an NFL guy. That's why I believe with Oklahoma heading towards the playoff this year, in my opinion, Mateer at 25-1 is a nice little value for the Heisman Trophy.
0: Hey, when was the last time you talked to your doctor about poop?
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16: September means it is crunch time in baseball. The Phillies picked up their sixth win in a row with a 7-1 victory over the Diamondbacks, pulling within three games of Atlanta for first place in the NL East and moving past the Chicago Cubs for the top wild card berth in the National League. The Padres had a chance to keep serve over the Diamondbacks, but a late rally by the Reds saw San Diego fall 4-3. The Angels are being sold to Los Angeles Rams boss Stan Kroenke for an estimated $4 billion. That deal should clear in first quarter of 2027 with baseball's approval. Lions placed running back Isaiah Pacheco on the injured reserve with a back injury. Vikings are reportedly signing linebacker Kyle Van Noy to the roster. And U.S. men's soccer star Filarin Balogun is reportedly pulling out of a $54 million deal that would see him transfer from Monaco to English side Everton.
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20: Mainly cloudy with fog overnight with a chance for storms. Lows around 70. Westerly winds around 5 miles per hour. Chance of thunderstorms with fog early Wednesday, 82. I'm meteorologist Paul Frombly with your weatherology forecast on 95.3 and 99.1 The Score. Currently, it's 76 degrees.
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9: 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The Score. What's the best part about winter in Wisconsin? It's definitely not the snow or the freezing cold temps. Yeah, we hate both of those things. Instead, give us a few J-Love touchdowns, some Micah sack celebrations, and let's add a few Lambo leaps to that list, too. Talking all things green and gold on The Score.
12: At you from the Circa Sportsbook in downtown Las Vegas. I'm Dustin Sweetelson. This is Cashing Out on VSIN, the Sports Betting Network. Week one of college football is here. Our guy, Coach Big, Zach Bigelow, had a monster week one on the show, and he's returning once again in his usual spot. You can catch Coach Bigelow here every single week and check him out on X at Coach Big CFB. All right, before we get started with things, and we look back and then look ahead, I was texting you today. We need to highlight what you're doing at your website, because I bookmarked it because I think it's vital for everyone. If you want to look at how teams stack up with each other, and it's hard to find this information everywhere, you've made it easy. So what I've bookmarked is Coach Biggs, and I just went out of it for some reason, coachbiggs.netlify.app. I think I just have your app on my desktop. That's all it is. But you can take any two teams in the country based on your information and see how they match up with each other. So it gives you the conference, it gives you what they have on their roster, how you evaluate them, the offense index, the defense index, all of these details, all of the changes. Can you explain what this tool is and how people can use it and find it?
22: Yeah, absolutely. So there's so much turnover in college football anymore, both between the coaching staff and the transfer portal, right? it's become harder than ever to use a model to start the beginning of the season. So the reason I love weeks 0 through 4 is that's where I feel like if I put in the work, I can really find the edges. And for years, how I've been doing that is really hunting through, what does a roster look like? How do I value the talent of every single player in the two deep for each team? And going through, and that's where I've been able to find my diamonds in the rough. Well, I've systemized that and I built it into a model now. And so every single player in the 2D for every single FBS team is modeled. It's taking into consideration what's their floor and ceiling based off of what was their recruiting rank originally. Then it's looking at their on-field production that they've done and then giving a value to that. Then it's looking at the staff that is around them as a player and the team that's around them, so that potentially what they can develop into. What it's giving you is a rank for every player 0 to 99, so you can evaluate what does the roster of this team look like, and then what is the staff around them rank, so you can really get an idea of what a team is and potentially find some edges. An example of that, one of our favorite plays that we talked about last week was Memphis over UNLV. I went into that game really excited and grabbed Memphis 6.5 because I had Memphis as the higher rated roster by far, especially in the trenches where we know football games were won. And then everybody went out and saw that, and everybody's talking about Memphis's D-line and how they got after Jackson Arnold. That was clear as day if you use the depth and value tool. So it's on my X. It's completely free. Or you can use the app that I built that allows you to compare two teams side by side. But utilizing that tool will help you find the edges. And we're going to talk more about some of those edges tonight, I think.
12: Yeah, so I actually reached out to you before we get to some of your plays here. I reached out to you because I said, you got to help me understand this Liberty James Madison line. And you said, well, my model has this very similar to that Memphis game. So I punched it in and I saw, you have a big edge going in advantage of Liberty. Who's the dog in this matchup? Based on the roster index, the offense, everything there, you can see it right on the page. 10 edges to 4 versus JMU with Billy Napier taking over. I was already pretty much going to bet it, but that just put the hammer over the top for me. What do you think of this matchup here? Because to me, I thought this was going to be more of a field goal 3.5 type contest with James Madison and their turnover and Jamie Chadwell trying to get their running game back going.
22: Yeah, I think I look at the offensive line that Jamie Chadwell is going to have at Liberty, and that really gets me excited. You know, he had some turnover. His longtime offensive coordinator, Willie Korn, who had since came out, was really battling spending time in college football and what it does to his family, which is why I'm no longer in it as well. And then Jamie Chadwell, on top of that, has had his own health struggles through the past year. So now Jamie Chadwell is completely in control of that offense again. He's got the offensive line to do what he wants to do creatively. And I think that gives him a huge edge, especially early on. We've got Sunbet Billy coming back from James Madison. I know there's some potential, right, of the quarterbacks over there to get excited about. But when I look at this roster matchup, like, I just don't see that differentiator, especially when there were some sevens out there, to think that JMU just walks away with this one. So yeah, I'm excited to see what Liberty can do. Chadwell healthy again. Chadwell completely in control of the offense. Offensive line to do it. He's got a stable of backs. I don't think one that really stands out, but enough of them that can do something. Again, and the other thing that screams just like that UNLV Memphis game, who's playing quarterback for either teams? And are we seeing two quarterbacks for each team as well? So four quarterbacks potentially out there. Yeah, I'm really excited about Liberty to cover the number.
12: Zach Bigelow is our guest, college football handicapper at Coach Pig CFB. He was on staffs in college football. Now he's a handicapper extraordinaire. Did you go 6-2 last week, 5-2, something like that? You had a really strong week 0, right?
22: Yeah, 6-2. Got off to a great start. Walking around lighter in my loafers this week, man.
12: You love it. And I know you love this next play because you've been tweeting about it for months. I think you tweeted about it in the summer when I first started following you. Oklahoma State taking on Tulsa. Now, this one has moved a bunch, right? We open 11.5. It's up to 13.5. Total down, which surprised me, from 61.5 down to 59 here at Circa. I am on the over here. You laid it with the Pokes. Would you still lay it at 13.5?
22: I'm dying on this hill. My MBA reads University of Tulsa. Okay, so you know I'm unbiased here. I was on staff there. This is one of the games I started on very early on because when I talked about those huge turnover portal teams, right? That's where I feel like you can make an edge because you really just can't model a game like this with all the roster turnover. So how I started this game, I went back to the end of 2025 and I looked at, okay, power ratings and the two models I use. What would North Texas end of year 2025 at 2025 Tulsa be at? Power rankings, I had it at 17 for Oklahoma State. Model, I had it up to 21. Okay, so I already like Oklahoma State because they are North Texas this year. Then I look at What did 2025 North Texas turn into to 2026 Oklahoma State? I have them significantly better. Depth and value chart. 2025 North Texas roster had 60th best in the country. 2026 Oklahoma State, I had 15th, right? Yes, Tulsa has improved. I hear you on that. I have a win total over 5.5 play on Tulsa, but they're not getting this game done. Again, the other thing I like to state, nobody stands harder than Drew Mestemaker than I do. He did not start any games in high school. He started one bowl game the year before last year. He went off. That was his first full year starting since he was in eighth grade. We don't know what this guy's ceiling is. And he was with Eric Morse, the quarterback whisperer, who is 62% against the spread when he's a favorite. I know why everybody doesn't want to get excited about Oklahoma State this year and say it's nothing like Cignetti, because he doesn't do well against winning teams. And then the other thing they want to point out to that is everybody was really frustrated with North Texas's defense this year. Yes, a bunch of North Texas kids are on this Oklahoma State roster. One of them is on the D-line, and only four of them are starting on defense, and all four of them are guys that you would have wanted to bring over, including one of the guys that was the best defenders in the American last year, the linebacker Ethan Wislowski. So when I look at that, Cassidy was brought in to be the defensive coordinator last year after became the wunderkind at Sam Houston the year before. Remember, Sam Houston was in the dumps in 2024. They went 3-9. He pops over there. They go 10-3, and it was that defense that was doing anything. They weren't scoring any points. Cassidy still took them from giving up 37 points a game in 2024 to 26.5 games in 2025. Yes, I know what they get against the big game, against the big offenses, but that is not what Tulsa is, right? Tulsa, everyone wants to talk about returning experience. They got some good things back in the running back room with some transfers. I get that. But when you look up in the trenches, again, yes, Tulsa's returning a bunch of returning production at the offensive line. It's not good offensive line play. So we do think that they'll improve, right? But when I look at Tulsa's experience and grades, I have them as the 76th best rush offense, 117th best pass blocking, or 76th rush run blocking, 117th pass blocking. So you add all that up. Did Tulsa get better? Yes. Oklahoma State got way better than North Texas did last year. I modeled it 17-21. I will die on this hill. It's one of my favorite plays. My first play I gave out this summer. I did it on Father's Day because I had the whole day to handicap. That was my Father's Day gift. Oklahoma State, if you can get it under 14, play it.
12: I think I'm going to join you on it. There's a world where this is one of those games where you wake up on Saturday and all of a sudden you're seeing, why is it 14.5? Why is it 15? Why is it moving so much? I love everything you just said. That's a perfect breakdown. Zach Bigelow is our guest, college football handicapper at Coach Big CFB. How about Iowa taking on Northern Illinois, where they're laying 31 and a hook this week? You want to lay it with Kirk Ferentz. Talk to me about it.
22: So usually when you do Big Ten receiver rankings, right, you just start. We just start at the bottom. You just write Iowa in. You don't even look at the roster.
12: Yes.
22: Okay, it's not Ohio State's receiver room, right? But they got dudes there now. They got three guys that you can legitimately count about, including an FCS freshman All-American. And then if you followed anybody through camp, everybody wants to talk about Tony Diaz and how excited they are about them. And that's not even the returning guy, Reese Vanderzee. What are the questions at quarterback? I get it. They got two guys that we still got to figure out what's going on. And the offensive line, last year they won the Joe Moore Award. They bring two starters back. Yeah, they lost three. They're all in the NFL, so it's not going to be quite the same. Year before, coming into the Joe Moore Award winning year, they only brought back three starters, right? Iowa just rolls out these big offensive lines. So I know it sounds insane laying a number this big with Iowa, but they have the weapons on offense to do it, and we trust in Phil Parker on defense. The handicap is open the depth and value chart for Northern Illinois' defense. They return zero defensive starters from last year, a bad defensive starters. Both starting linebackers have zero college snaps in them. I had one tackle as an FCS kicker at the University of Northern Colorado. I have more career college tackles than a lot of guys that are going to start for Northern Illinois on Saturday. They're tiny. They're inexperienced. And I like to look at my depth and value chart. I have them 128th on defense. Five liability starters, which means there's five guys I'm really worried about being as a returning starter. Their head coach is an interim. Iowa will call their number, and they will really shine offensively. And I like the new offensive coordinator, forgetting his name they brought in last year, but he can call plays. Iowa lays points. I know it's crazy. They're covering this.
12: I love it. Real quick, 30 seconds. Tennessee laying 46.5 against Furman. You're laying the wood with the freshman quarterback Faison Brandon.
22: Yeah, absolutely. If it wasn't a freshman quarterback, this would be one of everybody's favorite teams. The roster's insane. Jim Knowles coming in defense, he fixes it. Furman looked awful against a D2 school that's only been around for 3 years. Jake Garcia's fifth school. He sucked at quarterback. He couldn't even complete 55% of his passes against a bad D2 team. Tennessee runs up the score. They take care of it. They go fast. Cover it. It's easy. 46.5.
12: Zach Bigelow at Coach Big CFB. Check him out on X. He's the best there is with breaking down college football. And by the way, Jake Garcia made his parents divorce during the pandemic so he could play high school football in Valdosta, Georgia. And now he's been at like 7 different programs. Appreciate it as always, buddy. Crushed it. That was Coach Bigelow on college football. When we return, the best sound from earlier on VEASAN.
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12: Coming up later on in the program, I'm going to make a case. I bet two FCS schools at SEC programs in week one of college football. 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I'm Dustin Sweetelson. 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And if you're listening to my voice, odds are you don't get to listen to VSiN all day, all night long. Maybe you don't get up early and catch Dave and Jensen on VSiN by the books. Perhaps you missed out that the guru, John Hansen, is back. Maybe you don't catch Stormy and JVT in the middays. Don't worry. What we like to do here every single night is bring you the best sound bites from earlier here on the network in a segment we do called Night Bites.
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12: Me, me, me, me, me. bites. That was very Cartman-esque again. I am very consistent in this theme. It's, by the way, somebody tweeted me today because you guys know I do the shtick. I start the show off with the yeah, buddy, and then I go into whatever the date is be with you, making a mockery of May the 5th be with you, September the 1st be with you. Someone tweeted me. He's like, dude, this is such a lame bit. Yeah, bro, that's the point. I'm trying to waterboard and annoy you. Way to call out what I'm doing. Like, how dense do you have to be to not realize it's stupid? I'm not acting like I'm sophisticated here. I'm trying to just absolutely beat you over and over again with the same lame joke. You don't have to acknowledge it. Just unfollow me. By the way, you can follow me at Dustin Sweetelson on X. All right, first soundbite up here on Night Bites. We start in the morning. Dave Ross, Jensen, and Lewis, they get your day started at 7 a.m. Eastern time. They had Tom Hart from ESPN on to break down the college football season, and he started by examining Ohio State, Indiana, and Oregon atop the Big Ten title odds.
0: Names put them in a hat, right? I mean, I think that's a fair way to look at it. That's not specific enough to trying to predict who's going to be where, but I think all three have an opportunity to win a national championship. Julian Sain, Jeremiah Smith, two of the best. Can Sain perform better in big games, right? What we found with the depth of the Big Ten, and yes, the top is elite, is that there are times where you're allowed to go through stretches of your schedule where you don't get challenged. Sain was sacked just as many times in the last two games of the season as he was in the first 11, right? Or whatever, 10 or 11 games. He faced real defenses at the end of the season where he wasn't really challenged like that before and had some issues performing in that scenario. So is he better against better teams, I think would be my biggest question. When you have a guy like Jeremiah Smith there within your arsenal, like that makes everybody better. Dan Lanning's an elite coach. Great quarterback. They got a bunch of talent coming back. It's kind of sounds funny that Cignetti's taken the reign from Saban. And I also have Kirby Smart in there where there are certain names where you've proven enough that I don't doubt you.
12: Yeah, I thought a couple points there by Tom Hart were spot on. Most notably, Julian Sain. I have questions about Ohio State this year. I don't really understand them being the favorite based on talent, based on situation, based on schedule this year to win the national championship, let alone the Big Ten. I understand it because of who they are, what their brand is, and that they have a very public fan base that's going to bet them to win the title every year. And they should be in the mix every year based on their resources. But I have a lot of questions. One, the transition to Arthur Smith at offensive coordinator, that's a downgrade. Brian Hartline was a longtime member of the staff, and he was also the guy that developed all of these receivers that you see in the NFL, and he did it the hard way. Brian Hartline started as the recruiting guy, then became the wide receiver coach, eventually the offensive coordinator recently. He's now at South Florida. You add in Arthur Smith, who it's not like what he was doing at the NFL level was all that complex. I mean, he likes running the ball into the line of scrimmage. So I'm very confused how that's an upgrade. Plus, we factor in what Matt Patricia did last year. You give him credit, but let's also acknowledge Matt Patricia lost his touch in the NFL. When did he look awesome? When he had the best defense maybe we've ever seen in college football returning a season ago off of a national championship. Arvel Reese, Sonny Stylebs, Caleb Downs, McDonald on the defensive line. They were loaded at every level. Those guys are gone. And I know Ohio State reloads all the time. That's a lot of experience you're making up for. And two coordinators, I'm not buying, are there for the long-term success of the program. What Tom Hart said, though, about Julian Sain, I don't know if Arthur Smith can elevate his game. I don't think he can do better than what he did last year playing under Brian Hartline. And he's right. Against the best opponents, Julian Sain wasn't great. Against Texas week one, 126 yards and a touchdown. You go later in the year against Illinois on the road, they won, but he only threw for a 166. You go later on in the season against Indiana, a touchdown and a pick for 258. And then against Miami, where he got pushed around, two interceptions when it mattered the most, wasn't able to elevate the guys around him. And that is my concern for Julian Sain. When he is asked to be the ringleader, when he is asked to be the guy who takes over a game, he's not capable. His job is to make the other guys look good. And unfortunately for him, if those other guys are taken away, or if he's pressured in a way where he can't get the ball out, Ohio State's in some trouble. this season. It's Night Bites on Cashing Out, looking back at the top sound bites from earlier in the day here on VSiN. We now go to a numbers game where Gil Alexander, back in the saddle with Kelly Bidlin, went through his top five teams in the AFC this season.
1: Five, I have the Broncos. I'm probably a little higher on the Broncos than most. Maybe, I don't know, maybe I'm lower on the Broncos than many have them. I still think that defense is great. I think they can coach, but I think they don't win their division, though. I give Patrick Mahomes and the Chiefs their one last rebound here to get to win their division. I have them fourth. Bills three. I kind of hedge with that because just if something happens to Josh Allen, good God.
12: Oh, for sure.
1: And I got Ravens one, Bengals two. So Bengals two, Ravens are the top of the heap.
12: Bengals one is what he said there? That's interesting from Gil. I agree with that. Bengals one. Denver five. He's right. People are twisted up on Denver. There's a lot of people who think that they fall off. And I can't remember who said this on social, so I'm going to steal it, but I want to give credit. My brain just isn't capable of remembering. But I think that the one score situation with Denver last year, it wasn't because they weren't good enough and had to pull a rabbit out of their hat. I think it was by design. I think Denver goes into every game going, the U.S. Open's on right now. We're going to volley. We're just going to volley for three quarters. Then fourth quarter, we're slamming it home. We're going to give you the best stuff. We're saving the best for last because they know the defense is going to keep them in games. So while Denver's a team that people are back and forth on, I am pretty high on them. If I was going to rank the teams in the AFC, though, I'll start top to bottom. I would go Bengals one, though. I agree with Gil there. Cincinnati's my number one. The upside is just too intriguing for me to not have them as the number one team. My number two, based on what we know is returning, is I'd have to go Buffalo just because of Josh Allen. I hate doing that. I normally haven't been a Josh Allen guy in the past, but in this instance, I have to believe with Joe Brady there, this offense is going to be opened all the way up. My number three, I'm going Kansas City. Much like Gil was saying, it's Mahomes coming back healthy with Reed. If it falls off this year, then I'll start to doubt them long term. But right now, I still believe. That leaves me two more spots. Baltimore has to be in the conversation. Houston has to be in the conversation. Denver and Jacksonville are in my conversation as well. My number three is I'm going to go with Houston. Or number four, I should say. And then I'm going Baltimore to round out the top five. I just don't know what Jesse Minter is. That's my only concern as far as that one is. The guru, John Hansen, has returned. Prop points. You can catch it at, let me do the math, 1 p.m. Eastern time here on VSiN. He talked about his projections and why he believes Dak Prescott is a good bet to lead the league in passing yards this year.
2: Rain, Dakota, Prescott, we are projecting Dak to lead the NFL in passing yards this year with 4,058. Again, keep in mind they're conservative. It's not much over the total of 3,999.5, but unbelievable vibes, minus 110 on DraftKings. Unbelievable vibes this summer for the Dallas Cowboys. Seemingly have avoided injury concerns. All 11 starters returning on offense, including, of course, all five starters on the offensive line. George Pickens has been balling this summer. CeeDee's been right behind him. Camden Brown sounds like a very poor version of Hollywood Brown. I can say that because I used to live 5 miles from Camden, New Jersey. But anywho, Camden Brown is giving them some life this preseason. They also have Jonathan Mingo, so they've got good depth. They even have good depth at tight end with Luke Schoonmaker. So they're locked and loaded. I feel very good about the Cowboys. Of course, Dak last year crushed this. He went for 4,552.
12: Yeah, I understand that one. Burrow's the favorite at 7.5-1. Jared Goff, 7.5-1. Then you have Dak all tied at the top of the board at 7.5-1. A couple that I wouldn't bet Stafford at 9-1. That's someone I'd stay away from because I think they're going to be a bit more conservative this year overall. A couple of guys that jumped out to me, Caleb Williams at 18-1, Trevor Lawrence at 18-1. Trevor Lawrence finished sixth a season ago, and he's got a full year now with Jacoby Myers as one of his receivers. The depth they have there on offense is tremendous. 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
6: 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Legendary handicapper Scott Spreitzer joins us here, DocSports.com. At Scott Wins, you can find him over on X. And he joins us now via the Progressive Guest Line. Scott, we made it, man. No more pretending to care about soccer. No more dealing with the bad beats of baseball in August into September, where I'm getting absolutely annihilated lately. Football is back. I am so happy. I can't wait to see how things go this week. And you've got a bunch of plays that I like a lot this week. So let's jump into it, because we get started on Thursday, man. Colorado goes to Georgia Tech. I think that's going to be a fun game. You have a new quarterback for the Yellow Jackets in Alberto Mendoza. You have Colorado handing it over to Juju Lewis. Right now, Georgia Tech anywhere from 6.5 to a 7-point favorite, total at 51.5. Which direction are you going to look here to open up the season?
7: They have that Mendoza, by the way, for those who might be casual fans. It's, you know, Fernando's younger brother playing for Georgia Tech this year. So I like the points here with the Buffaloes, man. I like Deion in this spot. Get ready, everybody, for a different-looking Colorado offense than we've seen thus far since he's been there. I think he's got his best offensive attack yet since he's been the head coach in Boulder, talking about Deion. Not that the talent level may be better than it was with his first team when his kid was quarterbacking the Buffs, but the play calling is going to be next level. They went out and they got Brennan Marion, who coached 1 year at Sacramento State as a head coach. He had been at UNLV for a couple of years. In fact, before that, he coached wide receiving units at places like Texas and Hawaii and a few others. And he was here for under Barry Odom at UNLV as the OC. And when Barry Odom went to Purdue, Dustin, I wanted Brennan Marion to be promoted to head coach. And I get why UNLV hired, you know, Dan Mullen. You got to hire a guy with that kind of resume, that kind of name. But I really wanted Marion. He's young. He installs what he calls a go-go offense. And it's going to be quick. And it's going to get up to the line of scrimmage and snap that football. And everywhere he goes, man, his offense is click. And I think they'll do it here. You mentioned the quarterback for the Buffaloes. He took over last year for 4 or 5 games as a frosh. And I think he's going to find decent success in this offense. And then you look at Georgia Tech. It's a talented offense. It is. It's a little bit undetermined or incomplete yet, because we got to see a new quarterback in place. They've got a new offensive coordinator, too. But the edge goes to Marion in this one. I think both teams are going to run the football a lot, but I think Colorado's going to come through and at least cover. Remember, Georgia Tech won last year 27-20. I'm not going to be shocked if Colorado wins outright. I like them. Shop around, get the 7.
6: Oh, I love that you said it. I think I'm out of the Buffs as well. You also have Julian Lewis, the quarterback for Colorado, the 5-star that went over there last year. He's from Carrollton, Georgia. That's like an hour or so outside of Atlanta. This game's being played at Bobby Dodd. He's going to feel at home. He's going to have a lot of fans and family there. I don't think sevens are going to be there at kickoff. I think this is absolutely the right call. Scott Spreitzer is our guest professional.
7: And Deion's a former Falcon, so he might have some fans there too in Atlanta, right?
6: Good call. He's the biggest sports figure in Atlanta. Like, still, that is the number one dude. That's a great point. Scott Spreitzer is our guest, professional bettor, handicapper at Scott Wins on X, DocSports.com for the picks. All right, Fresno and USC. This is a game where I am on the over, full disclosure. And USC, people are criticizing them, Scott. USC is laying 21.5 at FanDuel Boyd, 22.5 at some shops, 51.5 is the total. You want to lay it with the Trojans here with all that noise?
7: I do. And here's the thing. Last week we did the show, I talked about Fresno State being one of my favorite overplays for wins totals in college football. I bet them over 6.5, but I did so counting this particular game as a loss to start things. And, you know, first of all, it's a situation where I think USC is being undervalued because of all the heat they took last week when they won by 16, 42-26, laying more than 5 touchdowns to San Jose State. But, folks, it was 35-3 after the third quarter. And they went vanilla. They dialed things down, and San Jose was able to make it look halfway respectable. They've been taking heat for 14.5 fans being in the stands, all that kind of good stuff. But I think that makes them the value play here against Fresno. And I love the Fresno coaching staff this year. Great hire. Ertz is in his second season now with Fresno. And I think they're going to do big things, going to win 8 games this year. But this isn't one of them. I love this kind of, I guess you want to say, people jumping off the bandwagon in a second game of the season, and that would be USC. The only thing that would make this better, Dustin, is if Fresno had played last week and covered a spread and beat somebody, but we can't have everything we want. So we'll back USC here and lay the 22.5. I think they get the job done.
6: Yeah, I like that. I'm on the over. I would lay it with USC. I thought they were very vanilla intentionally against San Jose State, and as the season goes on, they're going to open it up more and more. What about this matchup in Atlanta, Baylor and Auburn? Auburn's laying 7.5, total's 58.5. I think we're on the same side of this with taking the dog, but tell me, what do you like about the Baylor Bears coming to town to take on the Auburn Tigers in Atlanta?
7: Yeah, a little revenge on the minds of those who were left from the Baylor Bears from last year. They had like 12, 13, 14 starters who weren't there on the roster a season ago. So you do still have Dave Aranda there, of course, who can pump up the team in the locker room talking about last year. But, you know, new-looking roster. I think it's better than last year's squad, this Baylor Bears roster, even though they've got over a dozen new starters. One of the things that I like about the nil factor and the transfers is, you know, they're bringing in guys who played college football before. When we used to have a big turnaround on a roster, it was seniors moving out, and it was, you know, a lot of freshmen and sophomores, high school seniors who became freshmen, freshmen who were on the team that became sophomores. Now we got guys who've actually played a little bit around college football, and of course, you got DJ Lagway. And DJ Lagway, the quarterback for Baylor, he's used to going up against SEC offenses. On the flip side, you've got Auburn with a new coach, new coaching staff, a new quarterback, and I like this quarterback. I really do. For the Auburn Tigers, along with his coach Golish, he comes over from South Florida, and I think he's going to do big things. However, he's not faced SEC or Big 12 style. Well, he did kind of with South Florida, but not the kind of opponent that we saw Lagway face when he was at his former team in the SEC. I also like playing on these teams who struggled really badly the previous year against the spread, because everybody's kind of down on those teams.

0: there. Ohio looks like a completely different team, obviously, with the new roster that we saw at the end of last year. They've got a new coaching staff. Part of the newness for Ohio is an all-new offensive line looking to protect a new quarterback. Nebraska's offensive line can't get any worse, Dustin. You know, they had Donovan Raiola coaching the O-line the last couple of years. He was there because they wanted his nephew, Dylan, to sign out of high school and play quarterback at Nebraska. And he did for about a season and a half before he got hurt. But my gosh, he was as slow as, I don't know, a three-toed sloth. You know, so Nebraska's offensive line wasn't good. It can only be better this year now that they got rid of Donovan Raiola as coach. And you get Anthony Calandre, the former Rebel, UNLV Rebel quarterback. I saw him play several times out here last year for UNLV. He's quick on his feet. He can run. He can also throw on the scramble if the offensive line is breaking down. I think the O-line will be better. I know the pass rush is going to be better, especially matched up against an all-new unit up front for the Ohio Bobcats. So I got to tell you, I don't say this too much, but I'm going to say it at least in week one, and hopefully they'll come through. I am going to lay the points with the Big Red, a big chunk of points, 23.5 with Nebraska. And again, I think they're going to be much better without Dylan Raiola. He was too slow behind Dana Holgorsen's offensive play calling. Calandre is the perfect quarterback, and if they can give him time to overlook things and to move side to side, parallel to the line of scrimmage, he'll find the open receiver. Another thing I like about him as I wrap it up, Calandre has a massive motor. It never stops and slows down, and that's what I think this team needs on offense, and he can bring the kind of quarterback that fits what Dana Holgorsen's trying to do as offensive coordinator.
1: Anthony Calandre is an upgrade over Dylan Raiola. The recruiting yes. services would never let you believe that if you look at how they rank them. 100% an upgrade. He's also an adult. I think Nebraska, there's a reason Rule didn't hit the portal hard. Matt Rule likes this team a lot. Scott, great stuff on Colorado as a dog on Thursday. USC Fresno, you're going to lay it with USC. You like Nebraska laying the points. You're on Baylor catching the points against Auburn. Appreciate the time as always, my friend. Good luck with all the bets. We'll chat next week.
0: Best of luck, Dustin. Have a great one, man. Thanks for having me on, buddy.
1: Of course. The best. Scott Spritzer, a legend in the game. Absolutely been doing it forever. And nice guy. Just a tremendous guy as well. You don't get that much in this industry. I'll just tell you that. Like, people think I'm a nice guy. I'm probably not as nice a guy as you think I am. But that's a genuine nice guy. He's a great dude, great husband, great father as well. All right, when we return on the program, we're going to tackle the baseball card. And God pray for us because it's been going so poorly. I am needing divine intervention just to have an above 500 day on the diamond. That plus why I backed a couple FCS schools against the SEC in week one.
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10: 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Looking at it right now, a few that jumped out to me that I want to highlight. Mitch Moss, Omarion Hampton, most rushing yards, 12-1. Most rushing touchdowns, 18-1. That was part of our core four earlier. I am simpatico with Mitch Moss there on that play. Jensen Lewis on the Jaguars to make the playoffs. And Aaron Moore, Jacob Rodriguez, defensive rookie of the year, 15-1. That and more. Plenty of bets, strategies. Also, strategy for Survivor, looking at the schedule for Circa, how to navigate those waters. 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That's the picks from every show. 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It's Cashing Out. I'm Dustin Sweetelson. You're listening to VSiN, the Sports Betting Network. We shift gears, look ahead to this next day of betting on baseball, which has been an absolute slog in August. But it's September now. Maybe things will start to improve as we get into the final month here, or the final home stretch of the Major League Baseball regular season. We look at the starters every night on the show with three up, three down. These are the pitchers that are hot, the pitchers who are not, heading into the card coming up here on Wednesday. We start with Kansas City's Noah Cameron. This lefty, second year in the bigs, he has found his identity. He is rounding into form. And over his last five starts, the Southpaw's got a 1.87 ERA in 33 2/3 innings, 24 strikeouts, and a .80 whip for him. He will take on the Miami Marlins at home. Total's 8.5. Right now, Miami's -108, the Royals -111. I'm cutting this thing down. We're going first five, under 4.5. I just think that Cameron, in the form he's in, Yuri Perez on the road in this spot, I trust him enough to keep the Royals' bats at bay for a while. Give me the under 4.5 in this matchup. That is the first pitcher in three up, three down. Reed Detmers, left-hander for You know what's funny? All three starters for three up are lefties today. Reed Detmers for the Angels takes on Cam Schlittler and the Yankees. Right now, the Yankees minus 169. The Angels plus 139. Total is 7. I'd consider the under here. I was done dirty on Tuesday night with these two teams on the under. But Detmers is one of these streaky pitchers where he just can be out of his mind for a while. I'm a little concerned that the Yankees could be the team that knocks him off his perch. But over his last five starts, we're looking at 30 innings, 29 strikeouts, and a 1.50 ERA, a .97 whip. Facing the Yankees, still without Aaron Judge, I would lean the under 7. I couldn't go first five under 3.5. That's just a little bit too low. But I do think the under 7 would be the best play in this contest between the Yankees and the Angels. The last pitcher we're going to highlight here in 3-up. Now, we could have went in a lot of different directions. Yoshinobu Yamamoto is pitching. He warrants being in this conversation. Jacob Mizorowski is pitching. Dylan Cease, who's up for the Cy Young, also going. Instead, I want to highlight someone that maybe if you're looking for a live, ugly dog to back, Jacob Lopez of the A's. 2.48 ERA over his last five starts, 29 innings, 35 strikeouts, a .97 whip as he goes on the road to Texas to take on the Rangers. Right now in the betting market, the A's are +$1.38. Bradford on the bump for Texas is -167. 7.5 is the total. It's not that I love the A's. It's not that I love Jacob Lopez long term. It's that he is in good form coming into this one. And I don't know if Cody Bradford should be laying 167 against anyone. My lean would be the dog, the A's at +$1.38 right now in that contest. That was 3-up. Let's go to 3-down. This is the wrong side of the segment. Bryce Miller of the Mariners. Over his last four starts, he's got a 9 ERA, 20 innings, 18 strikeouts, and a whip of 1.7. Taking on a scorching Red Sox lineup, but at the same point in time, Seattle's lineup's been in good form. Patrick Sandoval is on the other side, his counterpart in this matchup. Red Sox -136. I lean that way. Bryce Miller +$1.13, totals 8.5. The total is what I want to do. Let's go over 8.5. Big picture on the season, Seattle not great against lefties. I don't care. Sandoval hasn't been quite as sharp. Miller's been terrible. I don't trust him on the road. This has been a high-scoring series as Randy Arozarena is completely locked in for Seattle right now, making that thing go. Give me over 8.5 in Seattle and Boston. The next pitcher in 3-down, Tomoyuki Sugano taking on the Orioles. So it's Baltimore at Colorado. Rockies +$1.34, -162 with Trevor Rogers. 11.5 is the total. Sugano over his last five, 8.61 ERA, a 1.83 whip, just 17 strikeouts in 23 innings. I'd look at the Baltimore team total. I may lay a run and a half with Baltimore here. I think they get the job done against a former Baltimore pitcher in Sugano. And then finally, Jackson Kent, I believe, is going to be in a bulk role for Washington coming up here on Wednesday. They're actually starting the Nationals. Brad, my sweet lord. I don't know how deep he goes. Kent was listed earlier today. Washington's +134. Atlanta's -162. Total's 9. I would lean over here. I think Washington can get to Holmes, but more importantly, if Kent's in a bulk role, Kent in his last four starts, his only four of the year, he's got a 5.59 ERA. He's got a 1.7 whip. I think this Braves offense is humming right now and can absolutely make him pay. With that, let's look to college football week one, where I've added a plethora of plays up at VSiN.com/picks. And let's start out with Michigan State. I'm going to lay the 9 with them here, taking on Toledo. A couple things at play for me. One, Pat Fitzgerald is back in college football. He's going to be fired up to do so. On top of that, he returns a quarterback in Alessio Milovicevic, who had 10 touchdowns and 3 interceptions a year ago. I think that Michigan State offensively is going to be really solid. They have a new offensive coordinator, Nick Sheridan, who spent the last 2 years at Alabama. Their running back, Cam Edwards, comes in from UConn. He's going to run behind an O-line group that is a bunch of veterans, 3 picked up in the portal. Toledo's not the same. Jason Candle's gone, and I'm not sure the weapons are there for them to hang with a Sparty group that's fired up to actually have a head coach who can win on the margins. I'll lay that 9. I'll take it here with Michigan State as the favorite. I'm also on the under 49.5 with Oregon State and Houston. I strongly considered laying 20.5. I love the Cougs this year. I have them to win the Big 12 at 15.5-1. I have Houston as a team on over their win total back-to-back years. I want to get there with 20.5. It's just a big number, and there's a lot of unknowns with Oregon State. Instead, I will think that Houston will be right around that number with a big lead late, and they're going to call off them dogs. You know why? Houston coming up in a couple weeks has a matchup with Texas Tech. They can't afford to lose anyone. They can't afford anyone to get banged up. They can't afford for anyone to not be 100% because the Big 12 could be on the line in week three when Houston takes on the Red Raiders of Texas Tech. So I'm going to go under 49.5 here. Houston returns a lot on defense. You have a mobile quarterback in Connor Wegman. He's not really a guy who takes deep shots down the field. A lot of it's short and intermediate. Plus, they brought in Mekhi Hughes in the transfer portal at running back. This guy, back-to-back years a few years ago at Tulane, was a stud. For some reason, Oregon never used him last year. Also, Houston has a great secondary. Mercer transfer quarterback takes over for Oregon State this year. Jamarcus Shepard is the new head coach. They have a young roster. A lot of FCS transfers. The defense might be solid, but they went 2-10 last year. There's not a lot of really good pieces on this team. And Willie Fritz is 7-0 to the under when the total is between 49.5 and 56. I'm also on the under with West Virginia and Coastal Carolina. 56.5 is the total. This is pretty simple for me. West Virginia's quarterback, Michael Hawkins, is a dual threat, but he's more of a runner than he is a thrower, and he's a great fit for what Rich Rod likes to do with this offense. They also have Jacksonville State transfer Cam Cook at running back, 1,600 yards, 16 touchdowns a year ago, played for Rich Rod when he was the head coach of the Gamecocks, and Rich Rod last season with West Virginia, 2-0 to the under as a home favorite in 2025, 5-1 to the under at home overall in 2025. He will control the pace. I think it'll be a lower scoring game, and they'll be running out the clock late, leading to less scoring. I'm also backing a couple of FCS dogs against SEC teams. First, give me Youngstown State plus 23.5. There was a top five offense in FCS a year ago, third in yards per play, fifth in yards, eighth in scoring, fifth in offensive EPA at the FCS level. They also didn't turn the ball over, just eight all season long. They returned their quarterback, Bo Brungard, 3,200 passing yards, 26 touchdowns, 3 interceptions, won the Walter Payton Award at FCS for the best player. Last week against Mercyhurst, he had a monster day, 119 on the ground, 232 through the air, 5 touchdowns. I think that offense can keep them in this one. As you have Will Stein, first time ever as a head coach, there's a lot of new things that he's going to be going through on game day. I think Youngstown can stay within 23.5. I'm also on Austin Peay, plus 29.5 at Vandy. Vandy made a weird quarterback move. They didn't go with the five-star they recruited. This is an offense that was very good. They just dominated Gardner-Webb 35-17. Last year, they lost 28-6 at Georgia. They beat Middle Tennessee 34-14. Their quarterback is a Mississippi State transfer who was an All-American, who is a dual threat as well, second year starting. I think he can keep them in this number at Vanderbilt in week one. That'll do it for us here on Cashing Out, but stay with VSiN all day long. It gets started 7 a.m. Eastern with VSiN by the books, followed by a numbers game at 10 a.m. Eastern, and then it's prop points with the guru, John Hansen. I'll see you next time right here on Cash.
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15: September means it is crunch time in baseball. The Phillies picked up their sixth win in a row with a 7-1 victory over the Diamondbacks, pulling within three games of Atlanta for first place in the NL East and moving past the Chicago Cubs for the top wild card berth in the National League. The Padres had a chance to keep serve over the Diamondbacks, but a late rally by the Reds saw San Diego fall 4-3. The Angels are being sold to Los Angeles Rams boss Stan Kroenke for an estimated $4 billion. That deal should clear in first quarter of 2027 with baseball's approval. Lions placed running back Isaiah Pacheco on the injured reserve with a back injury. Vikings are reportedly signing linebacker Kyle Van Noy to the roster, and U.S. men's soccer star Filarin Balogun is reportedly pulling out of a $54 million deal that would see him transfer from Monaco to English side Everton.
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19: Mainly cloudy with fog overnight with a chance for storms. Lows around 70. Westerly winds around 5 miles per hour. Chance of thunderstorms with fog early Wednesday, 82. I'm meteorologist Paul Trombley with your weatherology forecast on 95.3 and 99.1 The Score. 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
3: 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Ah, the sweet sounds of summer, the warmer weather, the sizzle of brats on the grill, and the swift crack of a bat.
20: Friedel back at the track, at the wall. Joey goes deep.
3: Yeah, Brewers baseball is back, baby. Talking all things crew all season long on The Score.
10: Downtown Las Vegas. Me here, you there. Thanks for making us part of your night. However you may be tuning in, SiriusXM Channel 189, YouTube TV, the Visa Watch app and radio affiliates across the United States of God Bless America. Well, we're hoping for a push now in Anaheim. Yankees and Angels, it's 5-3 is your score right now. We are on the under 8. And unfortunately, its base is loaded for Paul Goldschmidt, so this could blow this open and lose this bet for us currently. Sixth inning at Dodger Stadium, the Cardinals with a 10-4 lead on, Cardinals 10-4 lead on Los Angeles. The Dodgers did play another run last inning, and we need one more run to go over the 4.5 for the Dodgers. In Arizona, the Phillies, thanks to a Kyle Schwarber home run, are on top of Arizona 5-1. Eighth inning there, Bryce Harper at the plate with two out in the eighth, and a runner on second with a chance for another insurance run for them. I'll keep you updated on all the action all night long, but we're getting ready for football season, and a new staple we're adding to the show that we've been doing the last few weeks is the campus crawl, looking at the top stories and sound bites of the day on the college campuses. And we begin with Clemson, who opens up this week taking on LSU. It's a battle of Death Valleys. We were waiting for the official announcement. We got it earlier today as Dabo Swinney announced Christopher Vezina will be the starting quarterback for the Tigers this year. Here's what the head coach had to say about his QB1.
21: We're as far as we can go, and CV has won the job, but I can't give him a lifetime contract. He's got to go do it. People say, what do you need to see? Well, he'd go win some games, go play well. I mean, it's been complicated. That's just where you are. And I'll say this about Tate, because CV, again, has been incredibly steady, really has done a lot of great things and has performed well and has kept the job. He had the pole position. and then Tate kind of closed the gap, and then CV kind of separated again. But I got to give Tate a ton of credit. This kid is a true freshman walking in here. He is really super talented, but you can't just be talented, and he ain't going away. I think he's going to continue to compete. I'm not going to guarantee that he's going to play, but I would say it's probably likely.
10: That was not exactly a lot of support for his new quarterback. Oh, LSU minus 10 might be the play we got to lock in right now. I don't think we're going to get a 9.5. I think we're only looking at this getting north of 10. We opened 11. It's down to 10. Initially, my thought was, give me the ugly dog. Give me Clemson here taking on LSU. The more Dabo speaks, the more it sounds like he's going to be awesome when he joins College Game Day next year, because I don't know if he's going to be the head coach of Clemson. That was not a lot of belief in your new quarterback. This is such a weird situation. I want you to keep in mind, Clemson a year ago was bad. Now, this is the list of players they lost from that bad team. Cade Klubnik, their multi-year quarterback. Antonio Williams, who's going to start for Washington. Adam Randall, Peter Woods in Kansas City now. Blake Miller, TJ Parker, Avion Terrell. Oh, boys and girls, the end of an era. It's not fun to watch. I imagine this is the college football equivalent of watching Rome at the end. I'm sure Rome on the way out was losing its touch along the way. Unfortunately, Dabo, who I love, I am such a big Dabo guy, his inability to adapt is catching up with him, because how do you not, with seemingly pressure on you, go to the portal and find a quarterback? You're going to run it back with a guy who spent 3 years backing up Klubnik. He was a four-star recruit, Christopher Vezina. They didn't go after a transfer. He has 105 pass attempts, 586 yards, 4 passing touchdowns, 1 rushing touchdown. He's got good weapons. Returns TJ Moore, 6'3 guy who had 800-plus yards a year ago. Bryant Wesco, a junior who's going to play on Sundays. Gideon Davidson's there at running back. Sophomore year, limited role, but he's got all the intangibles that you're looking for. They bring in Chris Johnson Jr. in the portal from SMU. The defense couldn't get to quarterbacks a year ago. That's the problem. They have Sammy Brown back, their top tackler, 106 last year, 5 sacks, but they did use the portal to bring in other pieces, some on the D-line, some in the secondary. I just don't know if it's enough. And LSU, while it's a lot of new pieces, they're loaded talent-wise. They may not be good in the first half. Maybe they figure out in the second half. If you want to back Clemson, I might consider the first half, but right now, I'm thinking of laying it with the Lane Train and LSU to open up the season against Clemson. It's the Campus Crawl and Cashing Out. I'm Dustin Sweetelson. You're listening to VSiN, the Sports Betting Network. Ole Miss takes on Louisville this week in a fascinating matchup. One, Pete Golding gets to implement his program after taking over for Lane Kiffin late last year as Lane went to LSU. On the other sideline is Jeff Brohm in Louisville, where I bet Louisville plus 7 today. I still see a couple sevens out there, but we're down to 6.5 in a lot of places. The storyline there that backs that is the trend on Jeff Brohm. I'll share that with you in a moment. Here's Pete Golden, the head coach of the Ole Miss Rebels, talking about this matchup with the Cardinals.
16: This is no different than an SEC game to me. When you watch them on tape, and from a head coach's standpoint, and Brohm and how well he coaches and the team that he has, you got to be able to run the football, and you got to stop the run. And they've got an elite running back, and they got a really good front. So this, to me, is an SEC game, and you're going to go in, you got to be able to run the football and stop the run. You got to take care of the football. You got to win the turnover battle and play really good in critical situations, or you're not going to like the outcome.
10: Pete Golden, he beefed up his defense. He got to use the money that Lane Kiffin was normally spending on offense to add to that defense, because he already had Trinidad Chambliss back. He has Kewon Lacy back. With that, if you have a good defense or a great defense and those two guys in the backfield on offense, you can compete and beat anybody. But speaking of beating anybody, that's what Jeff Brohm does. Doesn't matter how good his team is, how bad his team is, he's a giant killer. According to what I had in my records here, and I might be off by a game or two, Jeff Brohm, 11-5 against the spread, 68.8% versus ranked teams when he was at Purdue, 7-11 straight up. And you have to remember, at Purdue, 7-11 straight up. He did knock off Ohio State. That was in 2018, I believe, 11-4 covering as a dog. But in his time at Louisville, he has been a giant killer as well. His teams get up for big games. Last year, he went to Coral Gables, knocked off number 2 Miami. 2024, he beat Clemson. Was Clemson number 1 then? I just want to check that. I feel like I wrote down number 1, but that may not be right. Clemson in 2024, when I don't think they were number 1. That I could be wrong. 2024, I said, right? 2024. It's great radio, Dustin. Way to not be able to read your handwriting. Clemson was against Louisville. Oh, I don't know what they were ranked. I have to open up the box score. That would help, Dustin. We're just talking through. Yeah, they were 11, not one. They were 11. I missed a one. I knew that didn't sound right. And then 2023, he beat number 10 Notre Dame. He also beat number 20 Duke. Against ranked teams, Jeff Brohm shows up his entire career going all the way back to Purdue. And this year, I think they have a very fascinating team. So Lincoln Kienholz is in at quarterback, someone Tim Murray loves as a long shot Heisman bet. Dual threat, pushed Julian Say in a battle last season to go to be the quarterback. They also have an all-ACC running back in Isaac Brown. They have new receivers in the portal from Vandy, Trey Richardson, Florida State, LaWayne McCoy, tight end Brody Foley comes in from Tulsa. They beefed up this O-line with three guys in the portal. And if you look each year, since Brohm's been at Louisville, he has used the portal. Even before it was trendy, he's gotten those guys acclimated quickly. I also think the money they spent on the D-line and adding a safety from Iowa, Cohen Entringer, 73 tackles, a captain a year ago, I think that's a big difference maker. I think they hang with Ole Miss. I think they cover the 7. I think they have a chance to win outright. That's how I feel about Louisville, because anytime Jeff Brohm's in a big game, he's going to come ready to play. Notre Dame, headed by Marcus Freeman, who's making the rounds right now, has a matchup to open the season at Lambeau Field with Wisconsin. And Marcus Freeman and Luke Fickell, the head coach of the Badgers, go way back. He talked about the relationship when he joined Urban Meyer, Mark Ingram, and Rob Fox on the Triple Option podcast.
17: I mean, you talk about your position coach for 5 years, and then you GA at Ohio State underneath him, and then you coach for him for 4 years at Cincinnati. And, you know, we have a really deep relationship, one that lasts a long time, and I got a lot of respect for him. And no matter what their record was last year, you're expecting a battle. If I know anything about Luke Fickell, coach teams are going to be tough. They're going to be disciplined. They're going to be physical. And so we have to prepare for a battle.
10: This one open, Notre Dame minus 19.5. It's up to 20.5. Total sitting at 47.5. Circa, the only shop it looks like currently at 47. Everyone else pretty much at 47.5. This game, like Louisville and Mississippi, is going to be played on Sunday. But I've gone back and forth on this one. I want to say Wisconsin is live because of the changes they made in the offseason. Colton Joseph comes in to run that offense where he's a mobile guy. They've got a really strong set of running backs as well that are on the

0: from that area, and they've got a couple running backs they believe in. Iowa State running back Abu Sama III comes in. He averaged 5.2 yards per pop a year ago as the number two guy at Iowa State. USC running back Brian Jackson II is here. I think if they can run the ball, they have a chance, but that's easier said than done against Notre Dame. Total's low at 47. I'm considering the under. I want to consider Wisconsin, but that feels so trendy that I've gotten to the point now where if I listen to the noise and I hear people over and over making the case for one team routinely, you want to be on dogs. You want to back dogs. You don't want to back trendy dogs. I'm concerned Wisconsin, even though Notre Dame's a national brand, Wisconsin might end up being a trendy dog. I'm not sure yet. We still have plenty of time before game day, but I've gone back and forth on both sides of this one over and over again. That's why I don't have an official play just yet. Hey, the sharp plays. Football season's here. Sharp money's already moving. Here's how they see it first. They track every line before the public ever sees it through exclusive data feeds from four major sportsbooks and thousands of sharp bettors and pro syndicates. It's all filtered and sorted by their AI model. That's the machine. Now the receipts. Every play is logged. Every result is public. Records go back to 2011. Live logs since 2021. 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There's no login. There's no paywall. No steam chasing either. No stale trends. 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When we return, we hit the top stories in the National Football League. Hear how the 49ers and Rams are handling their travel to Australia differently.
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0: Cashing Out rolls on from the Circus Sportsbook downtown Las Vegas. I'm Dustin Sweetelson. Still to come on the program, in about 15 minutes, we'll get baseball bets from pro handicapper Rob Donaldson. In 45 minutes, Coach Big, Zach Bigelow, his top plays for week one in college football. We'll stay in college football, plus add a little NFL as Scott Spreitzer, legendary handicapper, joins us in our final hour in an hour and 15 minutes from now. We've neglected it, though, for most of the start of the show. It's not really time for the NFL to shine. There's a few moments throughout the calendar and the sports where college football takes center stage. This week is one of them, however. Plenty of news to discuss in the NFL, and we do it every day when we do the three-point stance.
1: The top stories in football.
2: We want some more! We want some more! We want some more!
1: Every single day.
2: I saw some. I saw.
1: This is three-point stance.
3: Hey, I'm just here so I don't get fined.
2: We'll play intramurals, brother.
0: And we begin down under. Which I don't know if I should say this joke, but someone told me once, and I thought it was funny. Do you know what an Australian kiss is? And you would then say, no, Dustin, I don't know what an Australian kiss is. I would say it's like a French one, but down under. Anyway, we're going to Australia this year to start the NFL season. We have the Rams and the Niners making that trip. And what's interesting about this is, they have a lot of people behind the scenes, sports science experts, who come up with the proper plan to handle this situation, because it's a day of travel there, it's a day of travel back. It's unlike anything we've ever seen in an NFL season. And oh, by the way, it's happening week one, where you still have the rest of the year to manage as well. Anyone experience jet lag just traveling three time zones? I can't imagine what this is going to look like for these guys. But for San Francisco, they're going to get there early. They're going to get a lay of the land. They're going to get acclimated, get their body clock all used to whatever their new time is there in Australia. For the Rams, they're basically rolling in morning of or day before, and they're going to play the game. They're going to deal with however tired they are, and they're going to pop back out and play. More on the game in just a second, because as of right now, we don't know the status of Aaron Donald. The first story in the three-point stance, Aaron Donald, according to Dan Graziano of ESPN, he's likely to make his debut in week two or week three for the Rams, and I think that's probably smart. You do not want a guy who's coming off not playing in a game in a couple seasons going down to Australia, especially with the way that they're navigating this situation and trying to play. Instead, you don't need him that badly. San Francisco's already banged up coming into this game. You sit there and you leave it alone. The Rams are laying 3.5. Your total is 48. The more I think about this game, the more I still think the under is the play. I have not gotten there just yet, but let's hear from John Lynch, the general manager of the Niners, talking about 99's return to the middle of the D-line for L.A.
4: Yeah, I mean, the guy's different, right? He's an exceptional player, one of the greats, and I do subscribe to that. I think we're pretty good, too. They got better, certainly, with him deciding to come out of retirement. Now, there's time away, but I know that guy trains like a bad man. I ran into him in a hotel somewhere a while back, and we had some fun chatter back and forth, and never thought he'd do it, but he's doing it, and so we better get ready for it.
0: Aaron Donald is back, but I don't know if he's playing in this one against San Fran. Maybe the next game in San Francisco later in the year, they will see Aaron Donald on the opposite sidelines. But I mentioned the travel. Keon White, Niners defensive lineman, had this to say about how he's going to handle flying to Australia before week one.
5: I don't know if you can OD on melatonin, but I'm going to try. Take like 5 melatonin, go to sleep on the plane. As soon as I wake up, I'm taking 5 more. And just keep rolling like that.
0: I totally get it, man. I totally get it. I would do the same if I was in that role. One, I don't think you can OD on melatonin because your body naturally produces it. What you can do, though, and I've definitely been in this boat, is take so much melatonin that you can't sleep without it. And it messes up your entire sleep cycle because your body's going, well, why am I producing it? You keep giving me so much of it. My favorite way to take melatonin is I have a melatonin mixed with CBD. On top of that, I take magnesium along with all of that. Knocks me out. It's really the best way for me to sleep. Can you tell that I work the night shift and I drink a ton of caffeine late? Because that's the best way if you're going to go to sleep, in my opinion. The next story in the three-point stance, and oh, man, I feel bad. I'm not trying to pile on Todd Monken. I actually appreciate that this guy's been in professional football, the collegiate ranks for a while, and has never gotten a chance to be a head coach in the NFL. And the Browns finally said, you know what? Let's give Todd Monken the opportunity. To me, I think it said more about the Browns and people not wanting to take that job than it did about Todd Monken getting his chance to finally live out his dream. But either way, he's like 60 years old. He has never even sniffed being a head coach in the National Football League. And I think we're finding out why. The more he opens his mouth, the more that he talks. And it's not that what he's saying is incorrect. It's just he shouldn't be admitting it, at least to us. Todd Monken was asked about watching film of Deshaun Watson before he took the job with the Browns. Here's what he had to say about watching Watson's film as a member of Cleveland.
6: I really, to be honest, haven't looked at it. To be honest, only from afar. People say, well, you had to look at it. Well, not really. I looked at it from afar when I was down the road, right, in crossover film or something. But I try to take everything at face value, what I see. Right. Well, it doesn't matter what the player is. I think we owe that to our players, guys that are on the roster. I want to go into it thinking every player we have is elite. And all they have to do is prove me right. That's all they have to do. That's what I'm going to go into it. They're an NFL roster. I expect them to play well, and I just want them to prove me right. And so I really hadn't really looked at that. Different staff, different system. We'll let it play out. We'll see where it goes. Starting in a week from now.
0: Okay, I think we learned a lot in that clip. One, Deshaun Watson's played 19 games as a quarterback for the Browns, and Todd Monken, who took over this job and feels so confident about his ability to retain the head coaching job with the Browns, he said, I just kind of saw in passing what Watson was doing. I don't need to watch it. Well, he missed all of 2025. I understand not watching him a year ago because he didn't play. He did play three seasons prior, though, Todd, and I feel like if you're taking over this team and you want to know what you have at quarterback, shouldn't you, before you make any decisions, go back and see what his potential is? This leads me to believe that Deshaun Watson going out there is nothing more than them saying he's making so much money that they have to trot him out there to ensure 100% without any shadow of a doubt he's got nothing left in the tank. They do not want Deshaun Watson to succeed. This is simply about guaranteeing that he is donezo in the National Football League. That's what I'm hearing there. Because if he really wanted to win and he wanted to maximize Watson, wouldn't you go back and watch the film and see what he did wrong in three seasons as the quarterback of the Browns? Maybe go back to the Houston tape and see what allowed him to thrive with the Texans, carrying them to the postseason, winning 11-10 games in year two and year three in his career? Wouldn't you do that if you were Todd Monken? The more I hear about this, the more I believe that Todd Monken is a lot closer to being David Culley than he is to being someone that's going to be there when the Browns do eventually make the postseason once again. Remember David Culley? He was the guy before the guy. He was brought in for a year to ensure that the Texans tanked and were able to draft C.J. Stroud. Perhaps, just perhaps, Todd Monken's job is to be so bad at being a head coach to ensure that Arch Manning or Dante Moore or name your quarterback in this draft class, the Browns get to choose, not have one of them fall to them, choose which one that they prefer to lead their franchise to the promised land. That's what I'm hearing. With that soundbite, I think I'm going to bet it. Browns under 5.5 wins, and I know one of my bets to have the fewest wins this year. The Browns go from 10-1 down to 8.5-1. I love it. And what's crazy, too, is the Browns roster's not bad. They have an O-line. They have running backs. They have skill guys, especially the two rookies that they just drafted in Concepcion and Boston. They have a defense, even after trading Myles Garrett, because they got Jared Verse back in that deal. I think the Browns roster is good. But if you have a quarterback, you're not winning these games. I am the Browns at 8.5-1 right now. If you can still find a 9 or 10, I love them to have the fewest wins this year, because the way Monken's sounding, they don't want to win these games. Because if you're not watching film of Deshaun Watson to see how you can correct his performance this year, you're kind of signaling what the approach is going to be in 2026. Football's back, and VSiN Pro gives you everything you need to bet smarter this season. Become a VSiN Pro subscriber today. 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I added two bets at VSiN.com/picks because of the Mackinnon betting systems. 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Some of my favorite write-ups, Matt Humans had three that I like. Packers under 10.5 wins. Fernando Mendoza under 2,050.5 passing yards. And one that we were just talking about, Deshaun Watson under 1,749.5 pass yards. I might add that one in the break based on what we just heard out of Todd Monken just now. We will handicap the baseball card coming up for Wednesday when we return on Cashing Out.
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12: 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So there were years where this was, you know, maybe not true. But by and large, had some badass offensive lines with badass offensive linemen. Mm-hmm. And I don't know that Jordan Love has had kick-ass O-lines. Like, Zach Tom's nice. But I started to think, like, if you were to draft offensive linemen from the beginning of Aaron Rodgers to now, like, how many players come off the board before Zach Tom? 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So just, yeah. I think considering what Jordan Love has maybe had to do out of necessity because his line hasn't, like, that 2014 line, I don't know that Rodgers needed to worry a whole lot or slide guys around. And I think right. Jordan Love the last couple years probably has had to do a little bit more of that.
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0: We move along here on Cashing Out. I'm Dustin Sweetelson. You're listening to VSiN, the Sports Betting Network. We do have live baseball still going on across the board. We lost our under eight on the Yankees and the Angels at 7-3 in the ninth. We need one more run from the Dodgers. There's a chance it could happen right now. There's two on for Dalton rushing. However, the Cardinals with the lead 11-4. You know what? Let's start there with our next guest. Joining us, one of the sharpest dudes out there, no matter what he's betting on, but specifically baseball. Rob Donaldson is our guest. Pro sports better, underdog. Rob's best show on YouTube. At Rob DFB, you can find him over on X. And he joins us on the Progressive Guest Line. Can you pinpoint what's up with these Dodgers? Because, look, the market's not going to move because the second they move it to too long, everyone on principle is going to bet them to win the World Series. But the vibes are just weird. They did this a year ago, but they somehow look older, slower. They don't look as crisp as they did a season ago. What do you think is going wrong for L.A. right now?
2: Well, you know, it's a lot of things, honestly, and a lot of it's kind of self-inflicted. And I know that because they won the trade deadline by bringing in Tarik Skubal, and that was the big draw, that a lot of people just assume that, okay, you know, the rich get richer. But ultimately, I kind of felt like the Tarik Skubal move, with it still being a luxury move and a high upside move, it didn't really address all their issues, right? They still had Edwin Diaz on the IL. We've seen now what he looks like coming out of the pen. And outside of Tanner Scott, who do they have to truly rely on the back end of games? It's a lot of question marks. And ultimately, this offense as well, kind of to your point, when you're looking at Teoscar Hernandez, when you're looking at, you know, obviously Will Smith's been on the IL, but just a number of their players that have been contributors over the years, they kind of look old. They kind of look lethargic. They're not really contributing. Mookie Betts is not the same all-star that he used to be. And all of a sudden, the Dodgers, just because of their offense at the plate, as crazy as that sounds, it's not getting the job done, and it's not one of the top 10 offenses in baseball. Ultimately, that could be seriously their downfall in kind of those low-scoring playoff games.
0: I'm just curious, you know, Will Smith just drove in a couple runs for them, made an 11-5 game. Mm-hmm. Like, you're a Cardinals fan. You're wearing the Cardinals hat right now. They're still in the mix for a wild card. How do you feel about where they stand right now? And by the way, I kind of want to take a little bit on the Dodgers to come back and win this game at almost 14-1, but I won't do that to you, Rob. I won't bet against your boys.
2: Yeah, well, hey, when Ryan Fernandez is on the bump, anything is possible. So you might get three more this inning. And I'll tell you, you know, the Cardinals, it's kind of been a weird season, but it's been a really fun season with Jordan Walker's breakout, J.J. Weatherholt's breakout, Kyle Leahy, Michael McGreevy, so many young players that have kind of come up into the fold and have really, really turned into contributors. And heck, even tonight, Joshua Baez, after his three home run game, you know, 2 weeks ago, he had a home run tonight. Leo Bernal, who they just called up in September call-ups, drove in a couple of runs. And Alec Burleson's having a fantastic season as well. And so, ultimately, the future is bright in St. Louis, and they're going to be a scrappy team down the stretch, but they just don't have the pitching to close out games. And so, if that offense isn't putting up six runs, it's kind of danger zone for that team.
0: Rob Donaldson is our guest. Pro sports better at Rob DFB. You can find him on X. We've got day baseball coming up here on Wednesday. Let's look at some of these games. First one on the board, San Diego's in Cincinnati. Brandon Williamson taking on Casey Mize. The Friars, a minus 149 favorite. Cincinnati at home is plus $1.23. The total here is 9.5. How do you want to play this one?
2: Yeah, anybody that kind of lives in the United States right now, especially the Midwest, knows that if you step outside, you're already going to be swamped. And that's because it's super humidity and it's super just hot in general outside right now. And that turns a ballpark like Great America Ballpark, that is already a launching pad, into a launching pad 2X. And ultimately in this game, Casey Mize, ever since he came over to San Diego, he hasn't been able to keep the ball in the yard. And Brandon Williamson, who initially started the season with the big league club, was sent down to AAA after giving up too many home runs himself. And so ultimately through the first five frames, you're seeing a crazy over through the first five of 5.5 runs. I say you still go ahead and you take that over. It ultimately could be just one team putting up six on their own, if not both. And I really don't think either pitcher is going to escape from this game without giving up at least three earned.
0: I love it. I love where your head's at there. I think that makes all the sense in the world. How about Atlanta going to Washington? Grant Holmes on the road is a minus 163 favorite. Brad, my sweet lord, plus $1.35. Total is 9. What's the best way to attack this game?
2: Yeah, ultimately, when you're talking about Grant Holmes, you know, he's one of those pitchers that you know that he's going to give up the long ball at some point in time in every single game that he pitches, because that third time through the order, his numbers are dreadful. We're talking about an ERA north of 7, despite carrying a season-long ERA that's sub 4, and that just kind of tells the whole story. And on the other side, when you're talking about the Nationals, this used to be the day that Miles Michaelis would be taking the hill, and they decide, you know what? We just don't need another starting pitcher. We're just going to do bullpen games from here on out after they waived Miles Michaelis. And so now we have the Washington bullpen going up against a pitcher that gives up a lot of long balls almost every single time. Again, look through the first 5 innings. Look at that over a 4.5. I ultimately think that, again, both of these teams can put up 5 on their own.
0: I get it. I totally get that. Let's go to a run line play. You have Trevor Rogers on the hill in Colorado, former Oriole Tomoyuki Sugano on the bump, who's been terrible lately. Colorado, such a bad fit for him. Orioles minus 162, Rockies plus $1.34, 11.5 is the total. You want to lay the 1.5 with Baltimore here?
2: Yeah, and honestly, when you look at this Baltimore lineup, whether it's, you know, Colton Cowser, Dylan Beavers, Pete Alonso, Jackson Holliday, and now they're adding Luis Robert into the fold, there's a lot of dudes mashing in this lineup. Heck, even Kobe Mayo right now is having sort of a breakout over the past month. And when you're talking about, you know, Tomoyuki Sugano, this is a guy that, to your point, it's a terrible fit out in Colorado. He's a pitch-to-contact pitcher who tries to rely on ground balls. Well, those ground balls, they fly out in Coors. And I feel like when you're looking at this Orioles lineup, 1 through 9, a lot of bad matchups for Sugano tomorrow. And so through the full game, laying the 1.5 runs, I really love that angle. This would even be one that I consider kind of laddering up the run line to 2.5 and 3.5 as well.
0: Rob Donaldson is our guest, professional bettor at RobDFB on X. Check out Rob's Best Bet Show on YouTube as well. Pittsburgh Pirates are throwing Jared Jones here on Wednesday, taking on Landon Roop on the other side for San Fran. Giants plus $1.29, Buccos minus 156. Your total is 8.5. What do you want to do here, Rob?
2: Yeah, I'm looking at the Pittsburgh Pirates here, and the big reason why I'm looking at Pittsburgh is just because with Jared Jones, he's just an all-or-nothing kind of guy. Like, either he's going to go out there and give up 7 earned, or he's going to go 7 innings strong and shut down your entire lineup. I mean, he had a perfect game through 6 innings early on this season, and a lot of people just forgot about it.

0: that I'm looking forward to, which is a crazy thing to say because I love the pitching matchup, might be my favorite pitching matchup of the day. Miami and Yuri Perez in Kansas City taking on Noah Cameron, who has really found his form lately. Royals minus 111, the Fisher minus 108, total at 8.5 actually feels kind of high to me. How do you want to play it?
1: Yeah, the big reason why this total for the full game is so high is just because when you include the Royals bullpen or the Marlins bullpen, all bets are off, right? These two are two teams that really just can't close the door. And honestly, you know, credit both lineups offensively. Both of these lineups, when the bullpens do get involved, they tee off. But kind of like what you alluded to on the front end there with talking about Noah Cameron, talking about Yuri Perez, when you look over the last 2 months at these two guys, whether it's under the hood, over the surface, whatever it may be, I mean, it's hard to find two more dominant pitchers in all the sport of baseball, truly, when you're talking about strikeouts, limiting hard contact, all the peripheral stuff that kind of leads to future success. And so ultimately, when you're seeing that first five over under set at 4.5, I mean, yeah, it's going to be hot, it's going to be humid, the ball could fly, but I tend to think that one of these guys could go out there and just absolutely shove. And I'm going to take a chance on, you know, that under a 4.5 coming to fruition tomorrow.
0: Yeah, I'm on the same play. I just think that's the right way to attack this one. Rob, I love chatting with you. Looking forward to chatting through the end of the baseball season and into the postseason as well. Give Rob a follow on X at RobDFB, Rob Donaldson, Pro Sports Better. Thanks as always for the time and good luck with all the bets, man.
1: Yeah, thank you. Enjoy the rest of your week here.
0: Awesome stuff from Rob. I thought some of those angles were super, super sharp. I'm going to be with him on the first five under with the Fish and the Royals coming up here on Wednesday. You want to take a ride with me for the Heisman Trophy? We did the long shots already. Here are the core four Heisman bets that I love for 2026. And oh, baby, we did not go at the top of the board.
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5: Wow. You know, you start to think about Drew Brees, and I think we've underrated Drew Brees. He's got 80,000 yards. His stats are better than Peyton Manning's. Now, I know he was 9-9 in the playoffs, and Peyton had maybe a 500 record in the playoffs as well. He did have the other Super Bowl that, you know, in Denver. But when you look at Drew Brees' numbers and the fact that he spent, I think, 5 years with the Chargers and then shoulder issues, Nick Saban was going to be his coach and then looked at Drew Brees and said, I don't know if he can play with the shoulder. And then they had Dante Culpepper. Drew Brees, Miami doesn't want him. He goes to New Orleans and brings that city a Super Bowl. But his numbers, better than Peyton Manning's.
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7: 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Final score in Anaheim, Yankees with the win, 7-3. The Phillies and the D-backs. Dude, I might be done betting baseball. I was on the under, Phillies, Diamondbacks. You gotta be kidding me. 7-1 was the final score. When I looked up, it was 5-1. I did not realize it was 7-1. Like, what am I doing with my life? 7.5 was the total. It goes over. I'm done. I'm not betting baseball anymore. Why do I do this to myself? All right, here's what we did today. I said, you know what? I'm being too chalky with the strikeout props. I'm going over. I'm going to go under on Gavin Williams against the Blue Jays. Gavin Williams had 13 strikeouts against the Blue Jays. Toronto doesn't strike out against anyone. I went back and looked. Last six starts, starters were not performing well in getting strikeouts against this team. He has 13. I was on under 6.5. I had under 8 in the Rays and the Mets. That game pushed. The Yankees and Angels, I went under 8. I got a great number last night. It was the only play I bet last night before we got out of here. That game got blown wide open. Final score in that one, let me pull it up here real quick, 7-3 goes over. And then finally, the Phillies and D-backs, I went under with Lizardo and Rodriguez. And let me just see who the culprits were. Who ruined my life? Who ended my baseball betting season? And we all know I'm lying right now. The only person I'm lying to is myself. I'm going to bet baseball tomorrow. Who ruined this for me? It was, let's see, Schwarber, Homer, Baum, Stott, and Crawford. Dead to me. Dead to me. You got to be kidding me. The only play we're going to hit is the Dodgers team total over 4.5. And to be honest, we got lucky. They trailed the Cardinals 13-5 in the eighth. They plated 3 runs on a ball that should have been caught with the bases loaded and 2 out off the bat of Mookie Betts. If that ball's caught, Dodgers are probably still getting shut out. So, yeah, betting baseball. It's fun in September. You should try it sometime. Hopefully the college football goes better this week. Hopefully we can hit some futures to make up for these mistakes along the way. And with that, we will look into the futures market. It is time for the Core 4, our 4 core Heisman bets coming up here. We did the long shots. We're talking the big bombs. I believe the shortest one in that segment was 66-1, 65-1 or longer. These are the realistic guys, and these are the harder ones to pinpoint because there's so many cases to be made when you look at the top of the betting board for the Heisman Trophy this year. Now, a quick history lesson. Last year, Fernando Mendoza, he won this award. He was a transfer. And I know there's a lot of transfers in college football, but just stay with me here. 2024, Travis Hunter won the award. He was a transfer. 2023 was Jaden Daniels, transfer. 2022, Caleb Williams, transfer. There's a reason the last 4 have been transfers, because quarterbacks or players in general, we should include Hunter in the conversation, players can go develop somewhere else and then find the right fit for them to excel in one of their last seasons before going to the NFL. That is something that we need to consider when we talk about these plays. I like the idea of players coming back a second year in a system. Caleb Williams did that. Jaden Daniels did that. Fernando Mendoza was the first year in his new system, but he thrived with all the pieces around him being ready-made to win a championship. So these are the core four that I'm looking at to win the Heisman Trophy this year. And you're going to have to go quarterback. 8 of the last 10 have been quarterbacks. 0 of the last 10 have been running backs. You don't have to be on a national title team anymore. Jaden Daniels for LSU went 9-3. Travis Hunter in Colorado went 9-3. Caleb Williams was 11-2. And Lamar Jackson back in the day went 9-3. And it's important to note here, we get so caught up in the narrative of the best player on the best team. And I think a lot of like the weirdos still believe it's that way, a lot of the older school people. But I think a lot of the younger voters for this award, they understand it's about identifying the best player in the country. That's why we took a long shot on Drew Mestemaker at Oklahoma State, where he could have a record-setting offensive season in his second year starting for the first time since he was like middle school. So that is just something to keep in mind here. These are my four favorite Heisman bets coming into the year. If you read the VSiN College Football Betting Guide, this was the one that I wrote up, and I bet it months ago, which is why we're keeping the number for this situation at 16-1. And that is Miami quarterback Darian Mensah. He's down to 10, 11-1 at a lot of shops, but here's why it makes sense. One, Miami has a proven track record of plucking out quarterbacks in the transfer portal and hitting it big. You had last year Carson Beck coming from Georgia. He led them all the way to the national title game. The year prior, Cam Ward joined the Miami Hurricanes. He had averaged about 3,400, almost 3,500 yards, 24 touchdowns at Washington State over two seasons. Well, he left Miami with a 4,300-yard season, 39 touchdowns, and was the number one pick in the NFL draft that season. That leads me to Shannon Dawson, the offensive coordinator, who he's going to be a head coach probably after this season if Darian Mensah does what he's capable of, because Darian Mensah is better than both Cam Ward and Carson Beck. At least I think he's more proven, and I think he still has upside. There's untapped potential in Darian Mensah, now in the system with a weapon in Malachi Toney on the outside. Malachi Toney led the nation in receptions. He led the ACC in receiving yards and receiving touchdowns last year. He takes short passes a long way, which will make Mensah look really good. He also, Mensah, brings Cooper Barkate with him. Former Harvard receiver, spent last year with Mensah at Duke, 72 catches, 1,100 yards, and 7 touchdowns. Also added in the portal with South Carolina receiver Vandrevious Jacobs, 548 yards and 4 touchdowns. On top of all of that, the Miami defense lost some major pieces. I still think they're going to be very good, but the reality is, if they're not as elite as last year, that leads to more possessions. That could lead to more Heisman moments where Mensah has to win them the game in the fourth quarter. I just thought the number at 16-1 was too long when this is the only of the Power Fours at the time when I placed this bet were favored and laying a number to win their league. They're up to minus 140, north of that to win the ACC. Because of that, Mensah's going to have them in the playoff, and I think he's going to have gaudy numbers to go with that. The next player we're looking at for the Core Four of Heisman bets is Oregon's Dante Moore. I was on Dante Moore a year ago at 25-1, and this is one of those FOMO plays where you just don't want to be a year early. It's a super short number at 11-1, but go back last year. After Dante Moore and Oregon went to Happy Valley and beat Penn State at night, it felt like the award could be his. Unfortunately, things unraveled down the stretch. I'm not sure it was all Dante Moore's fault. They had injuries at running back once they got to the playoff. They could not run the football. There are some questions with Dante Moore. He has a new offensive coordinator, Drew Merringer, who was his previously on this staff. But Dante Moore's season last year, 3,500 yards through the air, 30 touchdowns, 10 interceptions. He gets wide receiver Evan Stewart back, who missed last year with an injury. Sophomore Dakarian Moore returns after almost 500 yards, 3 touchdowns, and he missed the final four games with an injury. Redshirt sophomore Jeremiah McClellan, almost 600 yards and 3 touchdowns last year. UAB transfer Iverson Hooks comes in, who's being compared to Tez Johnson in camp out of the slot. He had 72 catches for 927 and 7 scores a year ago. And then Gatlin Bear returns, who missed the last two seasons because of a mission trip. This guy was a 5-star. He also is potentially going to be on the Oregon track team. That leads you to see the weapons that Dante Moore has at his disposal. More importantly, I think Oregon is primed to win a national title. And for those people that want the best player on the best team to be there, That means Dante Moore is going to be invited to New York at the end of the season because I think Oregon is the best team, and he is their quarterback. I think he can lead them to the promised land. Give me 11-1. Now, for my final two picks here for the Heisman Trophy in the Core Four, I had some consternation. I didn't want C.J. Carr. I didn't want Arch Manning. I didn't want Julian Sain because I think Julian Sain and Jeremiah Smith might take votes away from each other. And Sain, to me, is still just a game manager, even though the numbers are great. I considered Josh Hoover of Indiana. I really did. But around the same number, I went with a different player who I think's numbers are going to jump off the page even more. Trinidad Chambliss of Ole Miss is 16-1. Almost 4,000 passing yards, 22 touchdowns to 3 interceptions. Plus, he added 527 on the ground, 8 touchdowns on the ground in 13 games. Two of them were in the playoffs. Remember, he didn't start to begin the season. He was also at his best versus the best. Against LSU, 314 passing, 71 rushing, a touchdown, and an interception. At Georgia, 263 passing, 42 rushing, 3 total touchdowns. At Oklahoma, 315 passing, 53 rushing, 1 touchdown. And then against Georgia again, 262 and 2 touchdowns, leading Ole Miss to being this close to knocking off Miami and going to the national title game. Now with that team primed to pick up where they left off a year ago, and everyone knowing how good Trinidad Chambliss is, I think 16-1 is way too much value for a guy who's going to score through the air and on the ground. And then the last one, John Mateer, 25-1. I needed to go a little bit longer, and I believe in Mateer. I also believe he was injured last year when he came back to play for Texas and was never right down the stretch. He missed a game after hand surgery, never looked right. With their defense and relying on him and his legs in the red zone, returning a third season to Ben Arbuckle's system, the offensive coordinator who came with him from Washington State to Oklahoma, he had 2,800 pass yards, 14 touchdowns, 8 on the ground as well. I think he could have a monster senior season, and I think he looks like an NFL guy. That's why I believe with Oklahoma heading towards the playoff this year, in my opinion, Mateer at 25-1 is a nice little value for the Heisman Trophy.
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12: On Tuesday, Los Angeles Rams owner Stan Kroenke agreed to buy the Los Angeles Angels from Artie Moreno for a reported price tag of $4 billion, setting a new MLB record for team valuation. The deal is expected to be finalized in the first quarter of 2027. Gavin Williams fanned 13 batters in 7 innings of work as the Cleveland Guardians defeated the Blue Jays 6-1, extending their hold on the third AL wildcard to 1.5 games over Baltimore and Texas. The Dodgers fell 13-8 to the St. Louis Cardinals. Rams coach Sean McVay told the media on Tuesday he's unsure whether Aaron Donald will play week 1 against the 49ers in Australia. Per Tom Pelissero, the Vikings are signing veteran linebacker Kyle Van Noy to the roster. Lions placing running back Isaiah Pacheco on injured reserve. And Coco Gauff won her first round at the U.S. Open in straight sets.
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16: Mainly cloudy with fog overnight with a chance for storms. Lows around 70. Northwest winds around 5 miles per hour. Mainly cloudy again Wednesday. Chance for storms 84. I'm meteorologist Paul Trombley with your weatherology forecast on 95.3 and 99.1 The Score. Right now, it's 74 degrees.
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19: Ah, the sweet sounds of summer. The warmer weather. The sizzle of brats on the grill. And the swift crack of a bat.
20: Terang, high, deep drive to center. Friedel back, Friedel turning, Friedel watching. Goodbye, we are tied.
19: Yeah, Brewers baseball is back, baby. Talking all things crew all season long on The Score.
7: Week one of college football is here. Our guy, Coach Big, Zach Bigelow, had a monster week one on the show, and he's working once again in his usual spot. You can catch Coach Bigelow here every single week and check him out on X at Coach Big CFB. All right, before we get started with things, and we look back and then look ahead, I was texting you today. We need to highlight what you're doing at your website because I bookmarked it because I think it's vital for everyone. If you want to look at how teams stack up with each other, and it's hard to find this information everywhere, you've made it easy. So what I've bookmarked is Coach Biggs, and I just went out of it for some reason, coachbiggs.netlify.app. I think I just have your app on my desktop. That's all it is. But you can take any two teams in the country based on your information and see how they match up with each other. So it gives you the conference. It gives you what they have on their roster, how you evaluate them, the offense index, the defense index, all of these details, all of the changes. Can you explain what this tool is and how people can use it and find it?
21: Yeah, absolutely. So there's so much turnover in college football anymore, both between the coaching staff and the transfer portal, right? It's become harder than ever to use a model to start the beginning of the season. So the reason I love weeks 0 through 4 is that's where I feel like if I put in the work, I can really find the edges. And for years, how I've been doing that is really hunting through what does a roster look like? How do I value the talent of every single player in the two deep for each team and going through? And that's where I've been able to find my diamonds in the rough. Well, I've systemized that and I built it into a model now. And so every single player in the 2D for every single FBS team is modeled. It's taking into consideration what's their floor and ceiling based off of what was their recruiting rank originally. Then it's looking at their on-field production that they've done and then giving a value to that. Then it's looking at the staff that is around them as a player and the team that's around them so that potentially what they can develop into. What it's giving you is a rank for every player 0 to 99 so you can evaluate what does the roster of this team look like and then what is the staff around them rank so you can really get an idea of what a team is and potentially find some edges. An example of that, one of our favorite plays that we talked about last week was Memphis over UNLV. I went into that game really excited and grabbed Memphis 6.5 because I had Memphis as the higher rated roster by far, especially in the trenches where we know football games were won. And then everybody went out and saw that and everybody's talking about Memphis's D-line and how they got after Jackson Arnold. That was clear as day if you use the depth and value tool. So it's on my X. It's completely free. Or you can use the app that I built that allows you to compare two teams side by side. But utilizing that tool will help you find the edges. And we're going to talk more about some of those edges tonight, I think.
7: Yeah. So I actually reached out to you before we get to some of your plays here. I reached out to you because I said, you got to help me understand this Liberty James Madison line. And you said, well, my model has this very similar to that Memphis game. So I punched it in and I saw you have a big edge going in advantage of Liberty, who's the dog in this matchup, based on the roster index, the offense, everything there. You can see it right on the page. 10 edges to 4 versus JMU with Billy Napier taking over. I was already pretty much going to bet it, but that just put the hammer over the top for me. What do you think of this matchup here? Because to me, I thought this was going to be more of a field goal 3.5 type contest with James Madison and their turnover and Jamie Chadwell trying to get their running game back going.
21: Yeah, I think I look at the offensive line that Jamie Chadwell is going to have at Liberty, and that really gets me excited. You know, he had some turnover. His longtime offensive coordinator, Willie Korn, who had since came out, was really battling spending time in college football and what it does to his family, which is why I'm no longer in it as well. And then Jamie Chadwell, on top of that, has had his own health struggles through the past year. So now Jamie Chadwell is completely in control of that offense again. He's got the offensive line to do what he wants to do creatively. And I think that gives him a huge edge, especially early on. We've got Sunbet Billy coming back from James Madison. I know there's some potential, right, of the quarterbacks over there to get excited about. But when I look at this roster matchup, like, I just don't see that differentiator, especially when there were some sevens out there, to think that JMU just walks away with this one. So, yeah, I'm excited to see what Liberty can do. Chadwell healthy again. Chadwell completely in control of the offense. Offensive line to do it. He's got a stable of backs. I don't think one that really stands out, but enough of them that can do something. Again, and the other thing that screams just like that UNLV Memphis game, who's playing quarterback for either teams? And are we seeing two quarterbacks for each team as well? So 4 quarterbacks potentially out there. Yeah, I'm really excited about Liberty to cover the number.
7: Zach Bigelow is our guest, college football handicapper at Coach Big CFB. He was on staffs in college football. Now he's a handicapper extraordinaire. Did you go 6-2 last week, 5-2, something like that? You had a really strong week 0, right?
21: Yeah, 6-2. Got off to a great start. Walking around lighter in my loafers this week, man.
7: You love it. And I know you love this next play because you've been tweeting about it for months. I think you tweeted about it in the summer when I first started following you. Oklahoma State taking on Tulsa. Now, this one has moved a bunch, right? We open 11.5. It's up to 13.5. Total down, which surprised me, from 61.5 down to 59 here at Circa. I am on the over here. You laid it with the Pokes. Would you still lay it at 13.5?
21: I'm dying on this hill. My MBA reads University of Tulsa. Okay, so you know I'm unbiased here. I was on staff there. This is one of the games I started on very early on because I talked about those huge turnover portal teams, right? That's where I feel like you can make an edge because you really just can't model a game like this with all the roster turnover. So how I started this game, went back to the end of 2025, and I looked at, okay, power ratings and the two models I use. What would North Texas end of year 2025 at 2025 Tulsa be at? Power rankings, I had it at 17 for Oklahoma State. Model, I had it up to 21. Okay, so I already like Oklahoma State because they are North Texas this year. Then I look at what did 2025 North Texas turn into to 2026 Oklahoma State? I have them significantly better. Depth and value chart. 2025 North Texas roster had 60th best in the country. 2026 Oklahoma State, I had 15th, right? Yes, Tulsa has improved. I hear you on that. I have a win total over 5.5 play on Tulsa, but they're not getting this game done. Again, the other thing I like to state, nobody stands harder than Drew Mestemaker than I do. He did not start any games in high school. He started one bowl game the year before last year he went off. That was his first full year starting since he was in eighth grade. We don't know what this guy's ceiling is. And he was with Eric Morse, the quarterback whisperer, who is 62% against the spread when he's a favorite. I know why everybody doesn't want to get excited about Oklahoma State this year and say it's nothing like Cignetti because he doesn't do well against winning teams. And then the other thing they want to point out to that is everybody was really frustrated with North Texas's defense this year. Yes, a bunch of North Texas kids are on this Oklahoma State roster. One of them is on the D-line, and only 4 of them are starting on defense, and all 4 of them are guys that you would have wanted to bring over, including one of the guys that was the best defenders in the American last year, the linebacker Ethan Wislowski. So when I look at that, Cassidy was brought in to be the defensive coordinator last year after became the wunderkind at Sam Houston the year before. Remember, Sam Houston was in the dumps in 2024. They went 3-9. He pops over there. They go 10-3. And it was that defense that was doing anything. They weren't scoring any points. Cassidy still took them from giving up 37 points a game in 2024 to 26 and a half games in 2025. Yes, I know what they get against the big game, against the big offenses, but that is not what Tulsa is, right? Tulsa, everyone wants to talk about returning experience. They got some good things back in the running back room with some transfers. I get that. But when you look up in the trenches, again, yes, Tulsa's returning a bunch of returning production at the offensive line. It's not good offensive line play. So we do think that they'll improve, right? But when I look at Tulsa's experience and grades, I have them as the 76th best rush offense, 117th best pass blocking, or 76th rush run blocking, 117th pass blocking. So you add all that up. Did Tulsa get better? Yes. Oklahoma State got way better than North Texas did last year. I modeled at 17-21. I will die on this hill. It's one of my favorite plays. My first play I gave out this summer, I did it on Father's Day because I had the whole day to handicap. That was my Father's Day gift. Oklahoma State, if you can get it under 14, play it.
7: I think I'm going to join you on it. I there's a world where this is one of those games where you wake up on Saturday and all of a sudden you're seeing, why is it 14 and a half? Why is it 15? Why is it moving so much? I love everything you just said. That's a perfect breakdown. Zach Bigelow is our guest, college football handicapper at Coach Big CFB. How about Iowa taking on Northern Illinois where they're laying 31 and a hook this week? You want to lay it with Kirk Ferentz. Talk to me about it.
21: So usually when you do Big Ten receiver rankings, right, you just start. We just start at the bottom. You just write Iowa in. You don't even look at the roster.
7: Yes.
21: Okay, it's not Ohio State's receiver room, right? But they got dudes there now. They got three guys that you can legitimately count about, including an FCS freshman All-American. And then if you followed anybody through camp, everybody wants to talk about Tony Diaz and how excited they are about them. And that's not even the returning guy, Reese Vanderzee. What are the questions at quarterback? I get it. They got two guys that we still got to figure out what's going on. And the offensive line, last year they won the Joe Moore Award. They bring two starters back. Yeah, they lost three. They're all in the NFL, so it's not going to be quite the same. Year before, coming into the Joe Moore Award winning year, they only brought back three starters, right? Iowa just rolls out these big offensive lines. So I know it sounds insane laying a number this big with Iowa, but they have the weapons on offense to do it, and we trust in Phil Parker on defense. The handicap is open the depth and value chart for Northern Illinois' defense. They return zero defensive starters from last year, a bad defensive starters. Both starting linebackers have zero college snaps in them. I had one tackle as an FCS kicker at the University of Northern Colorado. I have more career college tackles than a lot of guys that are going to start for Northern Illinois on Saturday. They're tiny. They're inexperienced. And I like to look at my depth and value chart. I have them 128th on defense. Five liability starters, which means those five guys I'm really worried about being as a returning starter. Their head coach is an interim. Iowa will call their number and they will really shine offensively. And I like the new offensive coordinator, forgetting his name they brought in last year, but he can call plays. Iowa lays points. I know it's crazy. They're covering this.
7: I love it. Real quick, 30 seconds. Tennessee laying 46 and a half against Furman. You're laying the wood with the freshman quarterback Faison Brandon.
21: Yeah, absolutely. If it wasn't a freshman quarterback, this would be one of everybody's favorite teams. The roster's insane. Jim Knowles coming in defense, he fixes it. Furman looked awful against a D2 school that's only been around for 3 years. Jake Garcia's fifth school. He sucked at quarterback. He couldn't even complete 55% of his passes against a bad D2 team. Tennessee runs up the score. They take care of it. They go fast. Cover it. It's easy. 46 and a half.
7: Zach Bigelow at Coach Big CFB. Check him out on X. He's the best there is with breaking down college football. And by the way, Jake Garcia made his parents divorce during the pandemic so he could play high school football in Valdosta, Georgia. And now he's been at like seven different programs. Appreciate it as always, buddy. Crushed it. That was Coach Bigelow on college football. When we return, the best sound from earlier on VEASAN.
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7: Coming up later on in the program, I'm going to make a case. I bet two FCS schools at SEC programs in week one of college football. 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I'm Dustin Sweetelson. You're listening to Cashing Out VSiN, the sports betting network. And if you're listening to my voice, odds are you don't get to listen to VSiN all day, all night long. Maybe you don't get up early and catch Dave and Jensen on VSiN by the books. Perhaps you missed out that the guru, John Hansen, is back. Maybe you don't catch Stormy and JVT in the middays. Don't worry. What we like to do here every single night is bring you the best sound bites from earlier here on the network in a segment we do called Night Bites.
26: At 4th-and-1 at midfield, you're up 11. The Raiders really can't do anything.
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3: Night Bites.
7: Night Bites. That was very Cartman-esque again. I am very consistent in this theme. It's, by the way, somebody tweeted me today because you guys know I do the shtick. I start the show off with the yeah, buddy, and then I go into whatever the date is be with you, making a mockery of May the 5th be with you, September the 1st be with you. Someone tweeted me. He's like, dude, this is such a lame bit. Yeah, bro, that's the point. I'm trying to waterboard and annoy you. Way to call out what I'm doing. Like, how dense do you have to be to not realize it's stupid? I'm not acting like I'm sophisticated here. I'm trying to just absolutely beat you over and over again with the same lame joke. You don't have to acknowledge it. Just unfollow me. By the way, you can follow me at Dustin Sweetelson on X. All right, first soundbite up here on Night Bites. We start in the morning. Dave Ross, Jensen, and Lewis, they get your day started at 7 a.m. Eastern time. They had Tom Hart from ESPN on to break down the college football season, and he started by examining Ohio State, Indiana, and Oregon atop the Big Ten title odds.
28: Names put them in a hat, right? I mean, I think that's a fair way to look at it. That's not specific enough to trying to predict who's going to be where, but I think all three have an opportunity to win a national championship. Julian Sain, Jeremiah Smith, two of the best. Can Sain perform better in big games, right? What we found with the depth of the Big Ten, and yes, the top is elite, is that there are times where you're allowed to go through stretches of your schedule where you don't get challenged. Saiyan was sacked just as many times in the last two games of the season as he was in the first 11, right? Or whatever, 10 or 11 games. He faced real defenses at the end of the season where he wasn't really challenged like that before and had some issues performing in that scenario. So is he better against better teams, I think, would be my biggest question. When you have a guy like Jeremiah Smith there within your arsenal, like that makes everybody better. Dan Lanning's an elite coach, a great quarterback. They got a bunch of talent coming back. It's kind of sounds funny that Cignetti's taken the reign from Saban. And I also have Kirby Smart in there where there are certain names where you've proven enough that I don't doubt you.
7: Yeah, I thought a couple points there by Tom Hart were spot on, most notably Julian Saiyan. I have questions about Ohio State this year. I don't really understand them being the favorite based on talent, based on situation, based on schedule this year to win the national championship, let alone the Big Ten. I understand it because of who they are, what their brand is, and that they have a very public fan base that's going to bet them to win the title every year. And they should be in the mix every year based on their resources. But I have a lot of questions. One, the transition to Arthur Smith at offensive coordinator, that's a downgrade. Brian Hartline was a longtime member of the staff, and he was also the guy that developed all of these receivers that you see in the NFL, and he did it the hard way. Brian Hartline started as the recruiting guy, then became the wide receiver coach, eventually the offensive coordinator recently. He's now at South Florida. You add in Arthur Smith, who it's not like what he was doing at the NFL level was all that complex. I mean, he likes running the ball into the line of scrimmage. So I'm very confused how that's an upgrade. Plus, we factor in what Matt Patricia did last year. You give him credit, but let's also acknowledge Matt Patricia lost his touch in the NFL. When did he look awesome? When he had the best defense maybe we've ever seen in college football returning a season ago off of a national championship. Arvel Reese, Sonny Stylebs, Caleb Downs, McDonald on the defensive line. They were loaded at every level. Those guys are gone. And I know Ohio State reloads all the time. That's a lot of experience you're making up for. And two coordinators, I'm not buying, are there for the long-term success of the program. What Tom Hart said, though, about Julian Saiyan, I don't know if Arthur Smith can elevate his game. I don't think he can do better than what he did last year playing under Brian Hartline. And he's right. Against the best opponents, Julian Saiyan wasn't great. Against Texas week one, 126 yards and a touchdown. You go later in the year against Illinois on the road, they won, but he only threw for a 166. You go later on in the season against Indiana, a touchdown and a pick for 258. And then against Miami, where he got pushed around, two interceptions when it mattered the most, wasn't able to elevate the guys around him. And that is my concern for Julian Saiyan. When he is asked to be the ringleader, when he is asked to be the guy who takes over a game, he's not capable. His job is to make the other guys look good. And unfortunately for him, if those other guys are taken away, or if he's pressured in a way where he can't get the ball out, Ohio State's in some trouble this season. It's Night Bites on Cashing Out, looking back at the top sound bites from earlier in the day here on VSiN. We now go to a numbers game where Gil Alexander, back in the saddle with Kelly Bidlin, went through his top five teams in the AFC this season.
0: Five, I have the Broncos. I'm probably a little higher on the Broncos than most. Maybe, I don't know, maybe I'm lower on the Broncos than many have them. I still think that defense is great. I think they can coach them. I think they don't win their division, though. I give Patrick Mahomes and the Chiefs their one last rebound here to get to win their division. I have them fourth. Bills three. I kind of hedge with that because just if something happens to Josh Allen, good God.
1: Oh, for sure.
0: And I got Ravens one, Bengals two. So Bengals two, Ravens are the top of the heap.
7: Bengals one is what he said there? That's interesting from Gil. I agree with that. Bengals one. Denver five. He's right. People are twisted up on Denver. There's a lot of people who think that they fall off. And I can't remember who said this on social, so I'm going to steal it, but I want to give credit. My brain just isn't capable of remembering. But I think that the one-score situation with Denver last year, it wasn't because they weren't good enough and had to pull a rabbit out of their hat. I think it was by design. I think Denver goes into every game going, the U.S. Open's on right now. We're going to volley. We're just going to volley, volley, volley for three quarters. Then fourth quarter, we're slamming it home. We're going to give you the best stuff. We're saving the best for last because they know the defense is going to keep them in games. So while Denver's a team that people are back and forth on, I am pretty high on them. If I was going to rank the teams in the AFC, though, I'll start top to bottom. I would go Bengals 1, though. I agree with Gil there. Cincinnati's my number 1. The upside is just too intriguing for me to not have them as the number 1 team. My number 2, based on what we know is returning, is I'd have to go Buffalo just because of Josh Allen. I hate doing that. I normally haven't been a Josh Allen guy in the past, but in this instance, I have to believe with Joe Brady there, this offense is going to be opened all the way up. My number 3, I'm going Kansas City. Much like Gil was saying, it's Mahomes coming back healthy with Reed. If it falls off this year, then I'll start to doubt them long term. But right now, I still believe. That leaves me 2 more spots. Baltimore has to be in the conversation. Houston has to be in the conversation. Denver and Jacksonville are in my conversation as well. My number 3 is I'm going to go with Houston. Or number 4, I should say. And then I'm going Baltimore to round out the top 5. I just don't know what Jesse Minter is. That's my only concern as far as that one is. The guru, John Hansen, has returned. Prop points. You can catch it at, let me do the math, 1 p.m. Eastern time here on VSiN. He talked about his projections and why he believes Dak Prescott is a good bet to lead the league in passing yards this year.
1: Rain, Dakota, Prescott, we are projecting Dak to lead the NFL in passing yards this year with 4,058. Again, keep in mind they're conservative. It's not much over the total of 3,999.5, but unbelievable vibes, minus 110 on DraftKings. Unbelievable vibes this summer for the Dallas Cowboys. Seemingly have avoided injury concerns. All 11 starters returning on offense, including, of course, all 5 starters on the offensive line. George Pickens has been balling this summer. CD's been right behind him. Camden Brown sounds like a very poor version of Hollywood Brown. I can say that because I used to live 5 miles from Camden, New Jersey. But anywho, Camden Brown is giving them some life this preseason. They also have Jonathan Mingo, so they've got good depth. They even have good depth at tight end with Luke Schoonmaker. So they're locked and loaded. I feel very good about the Cowboys. Of course, Dak last year crushed this. He went for 4,552.
7: Yeah, I understand that one. Burrow's the favorite at 7.5-1. Jared Goff, 7.5-1. Then you have Dak all tied at the top of the board at 7.5-1. A couple of that I wouldn't bet Stafford at 9-1. That's someone I'd stay away from because I think they're going to be a bit more conservative this year overall. A couple of guys that jumped out to me: Caleb Williams at 18-1, Trevor Lawrence at 18-1. Trevor Lawrence finished 6th a season ago, and he's got a full year now with Jacoby Myers as one of his receivers. The depth they have there on offense is tremendous. 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
9: 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Wow.

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14: 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Legendary handicapper Scott Spreitzer joins us here, DocSports.com. At Scott Wins, you can find him over on X. And he joins us now via the Progressive Guest Line. Scott, we made it, man. No more pretending to care about soccer. No more dealing with the bad beats of baseball in August into September, where I'm getting absolutely annihilated lately. Football is back. I am so happy. I can't wait to see how things go this week. And you've got a bunch of plays that I like a lot this week. So let's jump into it, because we get started on Thursday, man. Colorado goes to Georgia Tech. I think that's going to be a fun game. You have a new quarterback for the Yellow Jackets in Alberto Mendoza. You have Colorado handing it over to Juju Lewis. Right now, Georgia Tech anywhere from 6.5 to a 7-point favorite. Total at 51.5. Which direction are you going to look here to open up the season?
15: They have that Mendoza, by the way, for those who might be casual fans. It's, you know, Fernando's younger brother playing for Georgia Tech this year. So I like the points here with the Buffaloes, man. I like Deion in this spot. Get ready, everybody, for a different-looking Colorado offense than we've seen thus far since he's been there. I think he's got his best offensive attack yet since he's been the head coach in Boulder, talking about Deion. Not that the talent level may be better than it was with his first team when his kid was quarterbacking the Buffs, but the play calling is going to be next level. They went out and they got Brennan Marion, who coached 1 year at Sacramento State as a head coach. He had been at UNLV for a couple of years. In fact, before that, he coached wide receiving units at places like Texas and Hawaii and a few others. And he was here for under Barry Odom at UNLV as the OC. And when Barry Odom went to Purdue, Dustin, I wanted Brennan Marion to be promoted to head coach. And I get why UNLV hired, you know, Dan Mullen. You got to hire a guy with that kind of resume, that kind of name. But I really wanted Marion. He's young. He installs what he calls a go-go offense, and it's going to be quick, and it's going to be get up to the line of scrimmage and snap that football. And everywhere he goes, man, his offense is click, and I think they'll do it here. You mentioned the quarterback for the Buffaloes. He took over last year for 4 or 5 games as a frosh, and I think he's going to find decent success in this offense. And then you look at Georgia Tech. It's a talented offense. It is. It's a little bit undetermined or incomplete yet because we got to see a new quarterback in place. They've got a new offensive coordinator too, but the edge goes to Marion in this one. I think both teams are going to run the football a lot, but I think Colorado's going to come through and at least cover. Remember, Georgia Tech won last year 27-20. I'm not going to be shocked if Colorado wins outright. I like them. Shop around, get the 7.
14: Oh, I love that you said it. I think I'm out of the Buffs as well. You also have Julian Lewis, the quarterback for Colorado, the 5-star that went over there last year. He's from Carrollton, Georgia. That's like an hour or so outside of Atlanta. This game's being played at Bobby Dodd. He's going to feel at home. He's going to have a lot of fans and family there. I don't think sevens are going to be there at kickoff. I think this is absolutely the right call. Scott Spritzer is our guest professional.
15: Hey, Deion's a former Falcon, so he might have some fans there too in Atlanta, right?
14: Good call. He's the biggest sports figure in Atlanta. Like, still, that is the number one dude. That's a great point. Scott Spritzer is our guest, professional bettor, handicapper, at Scott Wins on X, DocSports.com for the picks. All right, Fresno and USC. This is a game where I am on the over, full disclosure. And USC, people are criticizing them, Scott. USC is laying 21.5 at FanDuel Boyd, 22.5 at some shops, 51.5 is the total. You want to lay it with the Trojans here with all that noise?
15: I do. And here's the thing. Last week we did the show, I talked about Fresno State being one of my favorite overplays for wins totals in college football. I bet them over 6.5, but I did so counting this particular game as a loss to start things. And, you know, first of all, it's a situation where I think USC is being undervalued because of all the heat they took last week when they won by 16, 42-26, laying more than 5 touchdowns to San Jose State. But, folks, it was 35-3 after the third quarter. And they went vanilla. They dialed things down, and San Jose was able to make it look halfway respectable. They've been taking heat for 14.5 fans being in the stands, all that kind of good stuff. But I think that makes them the value play here against Fresno. And I love the Fresno coaching staff this year. Great hire. Ertz is in his second season now with Fresno. And I think they're going to do big things, going to win 8 games this year. But this isn't one of them. I love this kind of, I guess you want to say, people jumping off the bandwagon in a second game of the season, and that would be USC. The only thing that would make this better, Dustin, is if Fresno had played last week and covered a spread and beat somebody, but we can't have everything we want. So we'll back USC here and lay the 22.5. I think they get the job done.
14: Yeah, I like that. I'm on the over. I would lay it with USC. I thought they were very vanilla intentionally against San Jose State, and as the season goes on, they're going to open it up more and more. What about this matchup in Atlanta, Baylor and Auburn? Auburn's laying 7.5, total's 58.5. I think we're on the same side of this with taking the dog, but tell me, what do you like about the Baylor Bears coming to town to take on the Auburn Tigers in Atlanta?
15: Yeah, a little revenge on the minds of those who were left from the Baylor Bears from last year. They had like 12, 13, 14 starters who weren't there on the roster a season ago. So you do still have Dave Aranda there, of course, who can pump up the team in the locker room talking about last year. But, you know, new-looking roster. I think it's better than last year's squad, this Baylor Bears roster, even though they've got over a dozen new starters. One of the things that I like about the nil factor and the transfers is, you know, they're bringing in guys who played college football before. When we used to have a big turnaround on a roster, it was seniors moving out, and it was, you know, a lot of freshmen and sophomores, high school seniors who became freshmen, freshmen who were on the team that became sophomores. Now we got guys who've actually played a little bit around college football, and of course, you got DJ Lagway. And DJ Lagway, the quarterback for Baylor, he's used to going up against SEC offenses. On the flip side, you've got Auburn with a new coach, new coaching staff, a new quarterback, and I like this quarterback. I really do. For the Auburn Tigers, along with his coach Golish, he comes over from South Florida, and I think he's going to do big things. However, he's not faced SEC or Big 12 style. Well, he did kind of with South Florida, but not the kind of opponent that we saw Lagway face when he was at his former team in the SEC. I also like playing on these teams who struggled really badly the previous year against the spread, because everybody's kind of down on those teams. And I think Baylor is a value play here. It comes through. I like Aranda. I think Golish is going to be fine at Auburn, but it is a first game for him and his staff and a new quarterback.
14: Professional handicapper Scott Spritzer is our guest, DocSports.com, at Scott Wins. You can find him over on X. Then your final play, you're always dialed in on Nebraska football. And the Huskers open up with Ohio. I think they're honoring Frank Solich this night to open up the season, or that day to open the season. The Huskers laying 23.5, totals 46.5. What do you want to do here?
15: And I'm not a front runner. I'm not a fan guy. So I came up in Nebraska. I was a big fan during the 70s, 80s, and 90s. But I will play against them when it calls for it. However, boy, I'm going to jump in here and lay all those points with Nebraska. You can talk to me about this next week if they don't get there. Ohio looks like a completely different team, obviously, with the new roster that we saw at the end of last year. They've got a new coaching staff. Part of the newness for Ohio is an all-new offensive line looking to protect the new quarterback. Nebraska's offensive line can't get any worse, Dustin. You know, they had Donovan Raiola coaching the O-line the last couple of years. He was there because they wanted his nephew, Dylan, to sign out of high school and play quarterback at Nebraska. And he did for about a season and a half before he got hurt. But my gosh, he was as slow as, I don't know, a three-toed sloth. You know, so Nebraska's offensive line wasn't good. It can only be better this year now that they got rid of Donovan Rayola as coach. And you get Anthony Calandria, the former Rebel, UNLV Rebel quarterback. I saw him play several times out here last year for UNLV. He's quick.

0: down, that's what I think this team needs on offense, and he can bring the kind of quarterback that fits what Dana Holgorsen's trying to do as offensive coordinator.
1: Anthony Calandria is an upgrade over Dylan Raiola. The recruiting services would never let you believe that if you look at how they rank them. 100% an upgrade. He's also an adult. I think Nebraska, there's a reason Rule didn't hit the portal hard. Matt Rule likes this team a lot. Scott, great stuff. On Colorado as a dog on Thursday. USC Fresno, you're going to lay it with USC. You like Nebraska laying the points. You're on Baylor catching the points against Auburn. Appreciate the time as always, my friend. Good luck with all the bets. We'll chat next week.
0: Best of luck, Dustin. Have a great one, man. Thanks for having me on, buddy.
1: Of course. The best. Scott Spritzer, a legend in the game. Absolutely been doing it forever. And nice guy. Just a tremendous guy as well. You don't get that much in this industry. I'll just tell you that. Like, people think I'm a nice guy. I'm probably not as nice a guy as you think I am. But that's a genuine nice guy. He's a great dude, great husband, great father as well. All right, when we return on the program, we're going to tackle the baseball card. And God pray for us, because it's been going so poorly. I am needing divine intervention just to have an above 500 day on the diamond. That plus why I backed a couple FCS schools against the SEC in week one.
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4: 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Looking at it right now, a few that jumped out to me that I want to highlight. Mitch Moss, Omarion Hampton, most rushing yards, 12-1. Most rushing touchdowns, 18-1. That was part of our core four earlier. I am simpatico with Mitch Moss there on that play. Jensen Lewis on the Jaguars to make the playoffs. And Aaron Moore, Jacob Rodriguez, Defensive Rookie of the Year, 15-1. That and more. Plenty of bets, strategies. Also, strategy for Survivor, looking at the schedule for Circa, how to navigate those waters. 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It's Cashing Out. I'm Dustin Sweetelson. You're listening to VSiN, the sports betting network. We shift gears, look ahead to this next day of betting on baseball, which has been an absolute slog in August. But it's September now. Maybe things will start to improve as we get into the final month here, or the final home stretch of the Major League Baseball regular season. We look at the starters every night on the show with three up, three down. These are the pitchers that are hot, the pitchers who are not, heading into the card coming up here on Wednesday. We start with Kansas City's Noah Cameron. This lefty, second year in the bigs, he has found his identity. He is rounding into form. And over his last five starts, the Southpaw's got a 1.87 ERA in 33 and two-thirds innings, 24 strikeouts, and a .80 whip for him. He will take on the Miami Marlins at home. Total's 8.5. Right now, Miami's minus 108, the Royals minus 111. I'm cutting this thing down. We're going first five under 4.5. I just think that Cameron, in the form he's in, Yuri Perez on the road in this spot, I trust him enough to keep the Royals' bats at bay for a while. Give me the under 4.5 in this matchup. That is the first pitcher in three up, three down. Reed Detmers, left-hander for... You know what's funny? All three starters for three up are lefties today. Reed Detmers for the Angels takes on Cam Schlittler and the Yankees. Right now, the Yankees minus 169. The Angels plus 139. Total is 7. I'd consider the under here. I was done dirty on Tuesday night with these two teams on the under. But Detmers is one of these streaky pitchers where he just can be out of his mind for a while. I'm a little concerned that the Yankees could be the team that knocks him off his perch. But over his last five starts, we're looking at 30 innings, 29 strikeouts, and a 1.50 ERA, a .97 whip. Facing the Yankees, still without Aaron Judge, I would lean the under 7. I couldn't go first five under 3.5. That's just a little bit too low, but I do think the under 7 would be the best play in this contest between the Yankees and the Angels. The last pitcher we're going to highlight here in 3 up. Now, we could have went in a lot of different directions. Yoshinobu Yamamoto is pitching. He warrants being in this conversation. Jacob Mizorowski is pitching. Dylan Cease, who's up for the Cy Young, also going. Instead, I want to highlight someone that maybe, if you're looking for a live, ugly dog to back, Jacob Lopez of the A's. 2.48 ERA over his last five starts, 29 innings, 35 strikeouts, a .97 whip as he goes on the road to Texas to take on the Rangers. Right now in the betting market, the A's are plus $1.38. Bradford on the bump for Texas is minus 167. 7.5 is the total. It's not that I love the A's. It's not that I love Jacob Lopez long term. It's that he is in good form coming into this one. And I don't know if Cody Bradford should be laying 167 against anyone. My lean would be the dog, the A's at plus $1.38 right now in that contest. That was three up. Let's go to three down. This is the wrong side of the segment. Bryce Miller of the Mariners. Over his last four starts, he's got a 9 ERA, 20 innings, 18 strikeouts, and a whip of 1.7. Taking on a scorching Red Sox lineup, but at the same point in time, Seattle's lineup's been in good form. Patrick Sandoval is on the other side, his counterpart in this matchup. Red Sox minus 136. I lean that way. Bryce Miller plus $1.13, totals 8.5. The total's what I want to do. Let's go over 8.5. Big picture on the season, Seattle not great against lefties. I don't care. Sandoval hasn't been quite as sharp. Miller's been terrible. I don't trust him on the road. This has been a high-scoring series as Randy Arozarena is completely locked in for Seattle right now, making that thing go. Give me over 8.5 in Seattle and Boston. The next pitcher in three down, Tomoyuki Sugano taking on the Orioles. So it's Baltimore at Colorado. Rockies plus $1.34, minus 162 with Trevor Rogers. 11.5 is the total. Sugano over his last five, 8.61 ERA, a 1.83 whip, just 17 strikeouts in 23 innings. I'd look at the Baltimore team total. I may lay a run and a half with Baltimore here. I think they get the job done against a former Baltimore pitcher in Sugano. And then finally, Jackson Kent, I believe, is going to be in a bulk role for Washington coming up here on Wednesday. They're actually starting the Nationals. Brad, my sweet Lord. I don't know how deep he goes. Kent was listed earlier today. Washington's plus 134. Atlanta's minus 162. Total's 9. I would lean over here. I think Washington can get to Holmes, but more importantly, if Kent's in a bulk role, Kent in his last four starts, his only four of the year, he's got a 5.59 ERA. He's got a 1.7 whip. I think this Braves offense is humming right now and can absolutely make him pay. With that, let's look to college football week one, where I've added a plethora of plays up at VSiN.com/picks. And let's start out with Michigan State. I'm going to lay the 9 with them here, taking on Toledo. A couple things at play for me. One, Pat Fitzgerald is back in college football. He's going to be fired up to do so. On top of that, he returns a quarterback in Alessio Milovicevic, who had 10 touchdowns and 3 interceptions a year ago. I think that Michigan State offensively is going to be really solid. They have a new offensive coordinator, Nick Sheridan, who spent the last 2 years at Alabama. Their running back, Cam Edwards, comes in from UConn. He's going to run behind an O-line group that is a bunch of veterans, 3 picked up in the portal. Toledo's not the same. Jason Candle's gone, and I'm not sure the weapons are there for them to hang with a Sparty group that's fired up to actually have a head coach who can win on the margins. I'll lay that 9. I'll take it here with Michigan State as the favorite. I'm also on the under 49.5 with Oregon State and Houston. I strongly considered laying 20.5. I love the Cougs this year. I have them to win the Big 12 at 15.5-1. I have Houston as a team on over their win total back-to-back years. I want to get there with 20.5. It's just a big number, and there's a lot of unknowns with Oregon State. Instead, I will think that Houston will be right around that number with a big lead late, and they're going to call off them dogs. You know why? Houston coming up in a couple weeks has a matchup with Texas Tech. They can't afford to lose anyone. They can't afford anyone to get banged up. They can't afford for anyone to not be 100% because the Big 12 could be on the line in week 3 when Houston takes on the Red Raiders of Texas Tech. So I'm going to go under 49.5 here. Houston returns a lot on defense. You have a mobile quarterback in Connor Wegman. He's not really a guy who takes deep shots down the field. A lot of it's short and intermediate. Plus, they brought in Mekhi Hughes in the transfer portal at running back. This guy, back-to-back years a few years ago at Tulane, was a stud. For some reason, Oregon never used him last year. Also, Houston has a great secondary. Mercer transfer quarterback takes over for Oregon State this year. Jamarcus Shepard is the new head coach. They have a young roster. A lot of FCS transfers. The defense might be solid, but they went 2-10 last year. There's not a lot of really good pieces on this team. And Willie Fritz is 7-0 to the under when the total is between 49.5 and 56. I'm also on the under with West Virginia and Coastal Carolina. 56.5 is the total. This is pretty simple for me. West Virginia's quarterback, Michael Hawkins, is a dual threat, but he's more of a runner than he is a thrower, and he's a great fit for what Rich Rod likes to do with this offense. They also have Jacksonville State transfer Cam Cook at running back, 1,600 yards, 16 touchdowns a year ago, played for Rich Rod when he was the head coach of the Gamecocks, and Rich Rod last season with West Virginia, 2-0 to the under as a home favorite in 2025, 5-1 to the under at home overall in 2025. He will control the pace. I think it'll be a lower scoring game, and they'll be running out the clock late, leading to less scoring. I'm also backing a couple of FCS dogs against SEC teams. First, Give me Youngstown State plus 23.5. There was a top five offense in FCS a year ago, third in yards per play, fifth in yards, eighth in scoring, fifth in offensive EPA at the FCS level. They also didn't turn the ball over, just eight all season long. They returned their quarterback, Bo Brungard, 3,200 passing yards, 26 touchdowns, three interceptions, won the Walter Payton Award at FCS for the best player. Last week against Mercyhurst, he had a monster day, 119 on the ground, 232 through the air, five touchdowns. I think that offense can keep them in this one. As you have Will Stein, first time ever as a head coach, there's a lot of new things that he's going to be going through on game day. I think Youngstown can stay within 23.5. I'm also on Austin Peay, plus 29.5 at Vandy. Vandy made a weird quarterback move. They didn't go with the five-star they recruited. This is an offense that was very good. They just dominated Gardner-Webb 35-17. Last year, they lost 28-6 at Georgia. They beat Middle Tennessee 34-14. Their quarterback is a Mississippi State transfer who was an All-American, who is a dual threat as well, second year starting. I think he can keep them in this number at Vanderbilt in week one. That'll do it for us here on Cashing Out, but stay with VSiN all day long. It gets started 7 a.m. Eastern with VSiN by the books, followed by a numbers game at 10 a.m. Eastern, and then it's prop points with the guru, John Hansen. I'll see you next time right here on Cash.
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12: September means it is crunch time in baseball. The Phillies picked up their sixth win in a row with a 7-1 victory over the Diamondbacks, pulling within three games of Atlanta for first place in the NL East and moving past the Chicago Cubs for the top wild card berth in the National League. The Padres had a chance to keep serve over the Diamondbacks, but a late rally by the Reds saw San Diego fall 4-3. The Angels are being sold to Los Angeles Rams boss Stan Kroenke for an estimated $4 billion. That deal should clear in first quarter of 2027 with baseball's approval. Lions placed running back Isaiah Pacheco on the injured reserve with a back injury. Vikings are reportedly signing linebacker Kyle Van Noy to the roster, and U.S. men's soccer star Filarin Balogun is reportedly pulling out of a $54 million deal that would see him transfer from Monaco to English side Everton.
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13: mainly cloudy with fog overnight with a chance for storms. Lows around 70, northwest winds around 5 miles per hour. Mainly cloudy again Wednesday, chance for storms 84. I'm meteorologist Paul Trombley with your weatherology forecast on 95.3 and 99.1 The Score. 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
16: Ah, the sweet sounds of summer. The warmer weather. The sizzle of brats on the grill. And the swift crack of a bat.
17: The 0-1 pitch and a fly ball to right. This is hit pretty well. Lee is back at the track, at the wall. He jumps up. It's off the top of the wall, and it is gone. Jack goes deep.
16: Yeah, Brewers baseball is back, baby. Talking all things Crew all season long on The Score.
4: Football is here. Our guy, Coach Big, Zach Bigelow, had a monster week one on the show, and he's returning once again in his usual spot. You can catch Coach Bigelow here every single week and check him out on X at Coach Big CFB. All right, before we get started with things, and we look back and then look ahead, I was texting you today. We need to highlight what you're doing at your website, because I bookmarked it because I think it's vital for everyone. If you want to look at how teams stack up with each other, and it's hard to find this information everywhere, you've made it easy. So what I have bookmarked is Coach Biggs, and I just went out of it for some reason, coachbiggs.netlify.app. I think I just have your app on my desktop. That's all it is. But you can take any two teams in the country based on your information and see how they match up with each other. So it gives you the conference. It gives you what they have on their roster, how you evaluate them, the offense index, the defense index, all of these details, all of the changes. Can you explain what this tool is and how people can use it and find it?
18: Yeah, absolutely. So there's so much turnover in college football anymore, both between the coaching staff and the transfer portal, right? It's become harder than ever to use a model to start the beginning of the season. So the reason I love weeks 0 through 4 is that's where I feel like if I put in the work, I can really find the edges. And for years, how I've been doing that is really hunting through, what does a roster look like? How do I value the talent of every single player in the two deep for each team, and going through? And that's where I've been able to find my diamonds in the rough. Well, I've systemized that and I built it into a model now. And so every single player in the two deep for every single FBS team is modeled. It's taking into consideration what's their floor and ceiling based off of what was their recruiting rank originally. Then it's looking at their on-field production that they've done and then giving a value to that. Then it's looking at the staff that is around them as a player and the team that's around them, so that potentially what they can develop into. What it's giving you is a rank for every player 0 to 99, so you can evaluate what does the roster of this team look like, and then what is the staff around them rank, so you can really get an idea of what a team is and potentially find some edges. An example of that, one of our favorite players we talked about last week was this over UNL. I went in the game really excited and grabbed Memphis 6.5 because I had Memphis as the higher rated roster by far, especially in the trenches where we know football games were won. And then everybody went out and saw that, and everybody's talking about Memphis's D-line and how they got after Jackson Arnold. That was clear as day if you use the depth and value tool. So it's on my X. It's completely free. Or you can use the app that I built that allows you to compare two teams side by side. But utilizing that tool will help you find the edges. And we're going to talk more about some of those edges tonight, I think.
4: Yeah. So I actually reached out to you before we get to some of your plays here. I reached out to you because I said, you got to help me understand this Liberty James Madison line. And you said, well, my model has this very similar to that Memphis game. So I punched it in and I saw, you have a big edge going in advantage of Liberty, who's the dog in this matchup, based on the roster index, the offense, can get right on the page, 10-4 versus JMU with Billy Napier taking over. I was already pretty much going to bet it, but that just put the hammer over the top for me. What do you think of this matchup here? Because to me, I thought this was going to be more of a field goal 3.5 type contest with James Madison and their turnover and Jamie Chadwell trying to get their running game back going.
18: Yeah, I think I look at the offensive line that Jamie Chadwell is going to have at Liberty, and that really gets me excited. You know, he had some turnover. His longtime offensive coordinator, Willie Korn, who had since came out, was really battling spending time in college football and what it does to his family, which is why I'm no longer in it as well. And then Jamie Chadwell, on top of that, has had his own health struggles through the past year. So now Jamie Chadwell is completely in control of that offense again. He's got the offensive line to do what he wants to do creatively. And I think that gives him a huge edge, especially early on. We've got Sunbet Billy coming back from James Madison. I know there's some potential, right, of the quarterbacks over there to get excited about. But when I look at this roster matchup, like, I just don't know, especially for some Evans out there, to think that JMU just walks away with this one. So, yeah, I'm excited to see what Liberty can do. Chadwell healthy again. Chadwell completely in control of the offense. Offensive line to do it. He's got a stable of backs. I don't think one that really stands out, but enough of them that can do something. Again, and the other thing that screams, just like that UNLV Memphis game, who's playing quarterback for either teams? And are we seeing two quarterbacks for each team as well? So four quarterbacks potentially out there. Yeah, I'm really excited for Liberty to cover the number.
4: Zach Bigelow is our guest, college football handicapper at Coach Big CFB. He was on staffs in college football. Now he's a handicapper extraordinaire. Did you go 6-2 last week, 5-2, something like that? You had a really strong week zero, right?
18: Yeah, 6-2. Got off to a great start. Walking around lighter in my loafers this week, man.
4: You love it. And I know you love this next play because you've been tweeting about it for months. I think you tweeted about it in the summer when I first started following you. Oklahoma State taking on Tulsa. Now, this one has moved, right? We opened 11.5. It's up to 13.5. Total down, which surprised me, from 61.5 down to 59 here at Circa. I am on the over here. You laid it with the Pokes. Would you still lay it at 13.5?
18: I'm dying on this hill. My MBA reads University of Tulsa. Okay, so you know I'm unbiased here. I was on staff there. This is one of the games I started on very early on because I talked about those huge turnover portal teams, right? That's where I feel like you can make an edge because you really just can't model a game like this with all the roster turnover. So how I started this game, went back to the end of 2025 and I looked at, okay, power ratings and the two models I use. What would North Texas end of year 2025 at 2025 Tulsa be at? Power rankings, I had it at 17 for Oklahoma State. Model, I had it up to 21. Okay, so I already like Oklahoma State because they are North Texas this year. Then I look at what did 2025 North Texas turn into to 2026 Oklahoma State. I have them significantly better. Depth and value chart. 2025 North Texas roster had 60th best in the country. 2026 Oklahoma State, I had 15th, right? Yes, Tulsa has improved. I hear you on that. I have a win total over 5.5 play on Tulsa, but they're not getting this game done. Again, the other thing I like to state, nobody stands harder than Drew Mestemaker than I do. He did not start any games in high school. He started full year before he went off. It was his first full year since he was in eighth grade. We don't know what this guy's ceiling is. And he was with Eric Morris, the quarterback whisperer, who is 62% against the spread when he's a favorite. I know why everybody doesn't want to get excited about Oklahoma State this year and say it's nothing like Cignetti because he doesn't do well against winning teams. And then the other thing they want to point out at is everybody was really frustrated with North Texas's defense this year. Yes, a bunch of North Texas kids are on this Oklahoma State roster. One of them is on the D-line, and only four of them are starting on defense, and all four of them are guys that you would have wanted to bring over, including one of the guys that was the best defenders in the American last year, the linebacker Ethan Wislowski. So when I look at that, Cassidy was brought in to be the defensive coordinator last year after became the wunderkind at Sam Houston the year before. Remember, Sam Houston was in the dumps in 2024. They went 3-9. He pops over there. They go 10-3, and it was that defense that was doing anything. They weren't scoring any points. Cassidy still took them from giving up 37 points a game in 2024 to 26.5 games in 2025. Yes, I know what they get against the big game, against the big offenses, but that is not what Tulsa is, right? Tulsa, everyone wants to talk about returning experience. They got some good things back in the running back room with some transfers. I get that. But in the trenches, again, yes, Tulsa's returning a bunch of returning production at the offensive line. It's not good offensive line play. So we do think that they'll improve, right? But when I look at Tulsa's experience and grades, I have them as the 76th best rush offense, 117th best pass blocking, or 76th rush run blocking, 117th pass blocking. So you add all that up. Did Tulsa get better? Yes. Oklahoma State got way better than North Texas did last year. I modeled at 17-21. I will die on this hill. It's one of my favorite plays. My first play I gave out this summer, I did it on Father's Day because I had the whole day to handicap. That was my Father's Day gift. Oklahoma State, if you can get it under 14, play it.
4: I think I'm going to join you on it. There's a world where this is one of those games where you wake up on Saturday and all of a sudden you're seeing, why is it 14 and a half? Why is it 15? Why is it moving so much? I love everything you just said. That's a perfect breakdown. Zach Bigelow is our guest, college football handicapper at Coach Big CFB. How about Iowa taking on Northern Illinois, where they're laying 31 and a hook this week? You want to lay it with Kirk Ferentz. Talk to me about it.
18: So usually when you do Big Ten receiver rankings, right, you just start. We just start at the bottom. You just write Iowa in. You don't even look at the roster.
4: Yes.
18: Okay, it's not Ohio State's receiver room, right? But they got dudes there now. They got three guys that you can legitimately count about, including an FCS freshman All-American. And then if you followed anybody through camp, everybody wants to talk about Tony Diaz and how excited they are about them. And that's not even the returning guy, Reese Vanderzee. What are the questions at quarterback? I get it. They got two guys that we still got to figure out what's going on. And the offensive line, last year they won the Joe Moore Award. They bring two starters back. Yeah, they lost three. They're all in the NFL, so it's not going to be quite the same. Year before, coming into the Joe Moore Award winning years, they only brought back three starters, right? Iowa just rolls out these big offensive lines. So I know it sounds insane laying a number this big with Iowa, but they have the weapons on offense to do it, and we trust in Phil Parker on defense. The handicap is open the depth and value chart for Northern Illinois' defense. They return zero defensive starters from last year, a bad defensive starters. Both starting linebackers have zero college snaps in them. I had one tackle as an FCS kicker at the University of Northern Colorado. I have more career college tackles than a lot of guys that are going to start for Northern Illinois on Saturday. They're tiny. They're inexperienced. And I like to look at my depth and value chart. I have them 128th on defense. Five liability starters, which means there's five guys I'm really worried about being as a returning starter. Their head coach is an interim. Iowa will call their number and they will really shine offensively. And I like the new offensive coordinator, I'm forgetting his name, they brought in last year, but he can call plays. Iowa lays points. I know it's crazy. They're covering this.
4: I love it. Real quick, 30 seconds. Tennessee laying 46 and a half against Furman. You're laying the wood with the freshman quarterback, Faison Brandon.
18: Yeah, absolutely. If it wasn't a freshman quarterback, this would be one of everybody's favorite teams. The roster's insane. Jim Knowles coming in defense, he fixes it. Furman looked awful against D2 school. He's only been around for 3 years. Jake Garcia's school, he sucked at quarterback. He couldn't even complete 55% of his passes against a bad D2 team. Tennessee runs up the score. They take care of it. They go fast. Cover it. It's easy. 46 and a half.
4: Zach Bigelow at Coach Big CFB. Check him out on X. He's the best there is with breaking down college football. And by the way, Jake Garcia made his parents divorce during the pandemic so he could play high school football in Valdosta, Georgia. And now he's been at like seven different programs. Appreciate it as always, buddy. Crushed it. That was Coach Bigelow on college football. When we return, the best sound from earlier on VEASAN.
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4: Later on in the program, I'm going to make a case. I bet two FCS schools at SEC programs in week one of college football. Also in 15 minutes, legendary professional handicapper Scott Spreitzer will be on the program with his best bets for week one in the college ranks. I'm Dustin Sweetelson. You're listening to Cashing Out VSiN, the sports betting network. And if you're listening to my voice, odds are you don't get to listen to VSiN all day, all night long. Maybe you don't get up early and catch Dave and Jensen on VSiN by the books. Perhaps you missed out that the guru, John Hansen, is back. Maybe you don't catch Stormy and JVT in the middays. Don't worry. What we like to do here every single night is bring you the best sound bites from earlier here on the network in a segment we do called Night Bites.
25: At 4th-and-1 at midfield, they're up 11. The Raiders really can't do anything.
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3: Night Bites.
4: Night Bites. That was very Cartman-esque again. I am very consistent in this theme. It's, by the way, somebody tweeted me today because you guys know I do the shtick. I start the show off with the yeah, buddy, and then I go into whatever the date is be with you, making a mockery of May the 5th be with you, September the 1st be with you. Someone tweeted me, he's like, dude, this is such a lame bit. Yeah, bro, that's the point. I'm trying to waterboard and annoy you. Way to call out what I'm doing. Like, how dense do you have to be to not realize it's stupid? I'm not acting like I'm sophisticated here. I'm trying to just absolutely beat you over and over again with the same lame joke. You don't have to acknowledge it. Just unfollow me. By the way, you can follow me at Dustin Sweetelson on X. All right, first soundbite up here on Night Bites. We start in the morning. Dave Ross, Jensen, and Lewis, they get your day started at 7 a.m. Eastern time. They had Tom Hart from ESPN on to break down the college football season, and he started by examining Ohio State, Indiana, and Oregon atop the Big Ten title odds.
27: Names put them in a hat, right? I mean, I think that's a fair way to look at it. That's not specific enough to trying to predict who's going to be where, but I think all three have an opportunity to win a national championship. Julian Sain, Jeremiah Smith, two of the best. Can Sain perform better in big games, right? What we found with the depth of the Big Ten, and yes, the top is elite, is that there are times where you're allowed to go through stretches of your schedule where you don't get challenged. Sain was sacked just as many times in the last two games of the season as he was in the first 11, right? Or whatever, 10 or 11 games. He faced real defenses at the end of the season where he wasn't really challenged like that before and had some issues performing in that scenario. So is he better against better teams, I think would be my biggest question. When you have a guy like Jeremiah Smith there within your arsenal, like that makes everybody better. Dan Lanning's an elite coach, a great quarterback. They got a bunch of talent coming back. It's kind of sounds funny that Cignetti's taking the reign from Saban. And I also have Kirby Smart in there where there are certain names where you've proven enough that I don't doubt you.
4: Yeah, I thought a couple points there by Tom Hart were spot on. Most notably, Julian Sain. I have questions about Ohio State this year. I don't really understand them being the favorite based on talent, based on situation, based on schedule this year to win the national championship, let alone the Big Ten. I understand it because of who they are, what their brand is, and that they have a very public fan base that's going to bet them to win the title every year. And they should be in the mix every year based on their resources. But I have a lot of questions. One, the transition to Arthur Smith at offensive coordinator, that's a downgrade. Brian Hartline was a longtime member of the staff, and he was also the guy that developed all of these receivers that you see in the NFL, and he did it the hard way. Brian Hartline started as the recruiting guy, then became the wide receiver coach, eventually the offensive coordinator recently. He's now at South Florida. You add in Arthur Smith, who it's not like what he was doing at the NFL level was all that complex. I mean, he likes running the ball into the line of scrimmage. So I'm very confused how that's an upgrade. Plus, we factor in what Matt Patricia did last year. You give him credit, but let's also acknowledge Matt Patricia lost his touch in the NFL. When did he look awesome? When he had the best defense maybe we've ever seen in college football returning a season ago off of a national championship. Arvell Reese, Sonny Stylebs, Downs, McDonald on the defensive line. They were loaded at every level. Those guys are gone. And I know Ohio State reloads all the time. That's a lot of experience you're making up for. And two coordinators, I'm not buying, are there for the long-term success of the program. What Tom Hart said, though, about Julian Sain, I don't know if Arthur Smith can elevate his game. I don't think he can do better than what he did last year playing under Brian Hartline. And he's right. Against the best opponents, Julian Sain wasn't great. Against Texas week one, 126 yards and a touchdown. You go later in the year against Illinois on the road, they won, but he only threw for $166. You go later on in the season against Indiana, a touchdown and a pick for 258. And then against Miami, where he got pushed around, two interceptions when it mattered the most, wasn't able to elevate the guys around him. And that is my concern for Julian Sain. When he is asked to be the ringleader, when he is asked to be the guy who takes over a game, he's not capable. His job is to make the other guys look good. And unfortunately for him, if those other guys are taken away, or if he's pressured in a way where he can't get the ball out, Ohio State's in some trouble this season. It's Night Bites on Cashing Out, looking back at the top sound bites from earlier in the day here on VSiN. We now go to a numbers game where Gil Alexander, back in the saddle with Kelly Bidlin, went through his top five teams in the AFC this season.
6: Five, I have the Broncos. I'm probably a little higher on the Broncos than most. Maybe, I don't know, maybe I'm lower on the Broncos than many have them. I still think that defense is great. I think they can coach them. I think they don't win their division, though. I give Patrick Mahomes and the Chiefs their one last rebound here to get to win their division. I have them fourth. Bills three. I kind of hedge with that because just if something happens to Josh Allen, good God.
9: Oh, for sure.
6: And I got Ravens one, Bengals two. So Bengals two, Ravens are the top of the heap.
4: Bengals one is what he said there? That's interesting from Gil. I agree with that. Bengals one. Denver five. He's right. People are twisted up on Denver. There's a lot of people who think that they fall off. And I can't remember who said this on social, so I'm going to steal it, but I want to give credit. My brain just isn't capable of remembering. But I think that the one score situation with Denver last year, it wasn't because they weren't good enough and had to pull a rabbit out of their hat. I think it was by design. I think Denver goes into every game going, the U.S. Open's on right now. We're going to volley. We're just going to volley, volley, volley for three quarters. Then fourth quarter, we're slamming it home. We're going to give you the best stuff. We're saving the best for last because they know the defense is going to keep them in games. So while Denver's a team that people are back and forth on, I am pretty high on them. If I was going to rank the teams in the AFC, though, I'll start top to bottom. I would go Bengals one, though. I agree with Gil there. Cincinnati's my number one. The upside is just too intriguing for me to not have them as the number one team. My number two, based on what we know is returning, is I'd have to go Buffalo just because of Josh Allen. I hate doing that. I normally haven't been a Josh Allen guy in the past, but in this instance, I have to believe with Joe Brady there, this offense is going to be all the way up. My number three, I'm going Kansas City. Much like Gil was saying, it's Mahomes coming back healthy with Reed. If it falls off this year, then I'll start to doubt them long term. But right now, I still believe. That leaves me two more spots. Baltimore has to be in the conversation. Houston has to be in the conversation. Denver and Jacksonville are in my conversation as well. My number three is I'm going to go with Houston. or number four, I should say. And then I'm going Baltimore to round out the top five. I just don't know what Jesse Minter is. That's my only concern as far as that one is. The Guru John Hansen has returned. Prop points. You can catch it at, let me do the math, 1 p.m. Eastern time here on VSiN. He talked about his projections and why he believes Dak Prescott is a good bet to lead the league in passing yards this year.
9: Rain, Dakota, Prescott, we are projecting Dak to lead the NFL in passing yards this year with 4,058. Again, keep in mind they're conservative. It's not much over the total of 3,999.5, but unbelievable vibes, minus 110 on DraftKings. Unbelievable vibes this summer for the Dallas Cowboys. Seemingly have avoided injury concerns. All 11 starters returning on offense, including, of course, all five starters on the offensive line. George Pickens has been balling this summer. CeeDee's been right behind him. Camden Brown sounds like a very poor version of Hollywood Brown. I can say that because I used to live 5 miles from Camden, New Jersey. But anywho, Camden Brown is giving them some life this preseason. They also have Jonathan Mingo, so they've got good depth. They even have good depth at tight end with Luke Schoonmaker. So they're locked and loaded. I feel very good about the Cowboys. Of course, Dak last year crushed this. He went for 4,552.
4: Yeah, I understand that one. Burrow's the favorite at 7.5-1. Jared Goff, 7.5-1. Then you have Dak all tied at the top of the board at 7.5-1. A couple that I wouldn't bet Stafford at 9-1. That's someone I'd stay away from because I think they're going to be a bit more conservative this year overall. A couple of guys that jumped out to me: Caleb Williams at 18-1, Trevor Lawrence at 18-1. Trevor Lawrence finished sixth a season ago, and he's got a full year now with Jacoby Myers as one of his receivers. The depth they have there on offense is tremendous. 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
13: The 16-driver, 10-race chase for the championship begins this Sunday with the Cookout Southern 500 at the Darlington Raceway in South Carolina, one of the sport's marquee events that dates back to 1950. For championship leader Denny Hamlin, Darlington is a track he feels he needs to get better at after an 11th place finish there back in the spring.
18: That's a track where I've not been my best over the last couple of races there. So I'm trying to get the performance back where we expect to be at that racetrack.
13: Hamlin has 5 wins at the historic oval, with the latest coming in the spring race a year ago. For more, see MRN.com. I'm Kyle Rickey. 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
1: It's Cashing Out. I'm Dustin Sweetelson. 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We look forward to this spot every week. Legendary handicapper Scott Spreitzer joins us here, DocSports.com, at Scott Wins. You can find him over on X. And he joins us now via the Progressive Guest Line. Scott, we made it, man. No more pretending to care about soccer. No more dealing with the bad beats of baseball in August into September, where I'm getting absolutely annihilated lately. Football is back. I am so happy. I can't wait to see how things go this week. And you've got a bunch of plays that I like a lot this week. So let's jump into it, because we get started on Thursday, man. Colorado goes to Georgia Tech. I think that's going to be a fun game. You have a new quarterback for the Yellow Jackets in Alberto Mendoza. You have Colorado handing it over to Juju Lewis. Right now, Georgia Tech anywhere from 6.5 to a 7-point favorite. Total at 51.5. Which direction are you going to look here to open up the season?
2: Yeah, that Mendoza, by the way, for those who might be casual fans, it's, you know, Fernando's younger brother playing for Georgia Tech this year. So I like the points here with the Buffaloes, man. I like Deion in this spot. Get ready, everybody, for a different-looking Colorado offense than we've seen thus far since he's been there. I think he's got his best offensive attack yet since he's been the head coach in Boulder, talking about Deion. Not that the talent level may be better than it was with his first team when his kid was quarterbacking the Buffs, but the play calling is going to be next level. They went out and they got Brennan Marion, who coached 1 year at Sacramento State as a head coach. He had been at UNLV for a couple of years. In fact, before that, he coached wide receiving units at places like Texas and Hawaii and a few others. And he was here for under Barry Odom at UNLV as the OC. And when Barry Odom went to Purdue, Dustin, I wanted Brennan Marion to be promoted to head coach. And I get why UNLV hired, you know, Dan Mullen. You got to hire a guy with that kind of resume, that kind of name. But I really wanted Marion. He's young. He installs what he calls a go-go offense, and it's going to be quick, and it's going to be get up to the line of scrimmage and snap that football. And everywhere he goes, man, his offense is click, and I think they'll do it here. You mentioned the quarterback for the Buffaloes. He took over last year for 4 or 5 games as a frosh, and I think he's going to find decent success in this offense. And then you look at Georgia Tech. It's a talented offense. It is. It's a little bit undetermined or incomplete yet because we got to see a new quarterback in place. They've got a new offensive coordinator too, but the edge goes to Marion in this one. I think both teams are going to run the football a lot, but I think Colorado's going to come through and at least cover. Remember, Georgia Tech won last year 27-20. I'm not going to be shocked if Colorado wins outright. I like them. Shop around, get the 7.
1: Oh, I love that you said it. I think I'm out of the Buffs as well. You also have Julian Lewis, the quarterback for Colorado, the 5-star that went over there last year. He's from Carrollton, Georgia. That's like an hour or so outside of Atlanta. This game's being played at Bobby Dodd. He's going to feel at home. He's going to have a lot of fans and family there. I don't think 7s are going to be there at kickoff. I think this is absolutely the right call. Scott Spreitzer is our guest, professional.
2: Hey, Deion's a former Falcon, so he might have some fans there too in Atlanta, right?
1: Good call. He's the biggest sports figure in Atlanta. Like, still, that is the number one dude. That's a great point. Scott Spreitzer is our guest, professional bettor, handicapper, at Scott Wins on X, DocSports.com for the picks. All right, Fresno and USC. This is a game where I am on the over, full disclosure. And USC, people are criticizing them, Scott. USC is laying 21.5 at FanDuel Boyd, 22.5 at some shops, 51.5 is the total. You want to lay it with the Trojans here with all that noise?
2: I do. And here's the thing. Last week we did the show, I talked about Fresno State being one of my favorite overplays for wins totals in college football. I bet them over 6.5, but I did so counting this particular game as a loss to start things. And, you know, first of all, it's a situation where I think USC is being undervalued because of all the heat they took last week when they won by 16, 42-26, laying more than 5 touchdowns to San Jose State. But, folks, it was 35-3 after the third quarter. And they went vanilla. They dialed things down, and San Jose was able to make it look halfway respectable. They've been taking heat for 14.5 fans being in the stands, all that kind of good stuff. But I think that makes them the value play here against Fresno. And I love the Fresno coaching staff this year. Great hire. Ertz is in his second season now with Fresno. And I think they're going to do big things, going to win 8 games this year. But this isn't one of them. I love this kind of I guess you want to say, people jumping off the bandwagon in a second game of the season, and that would be USC. The only thing that would make this better, Dustin, is if Fresno had played last week and covered a spread and beat somebody, but we can't have everything we want. So we'll back USC here and lay the 22.5. I think they get the job done.
1: Yeah, I like that. I'm on the over. I would lay it with USC. I thought they were very vanilla intentionally against San Jose State, and as the season goes on, they're going to open it up more and more. What about this matchup in Atlanta, Baylor and Auburn? Auburn's laying 7.5, total's 58.5. I think we're on the same side of this with taking the dog, but tell me, what do you like about the Baylor Bears coming to town to take on the Auburn Tigers in Atlanta?
2: Yeah, a little revenge on the minds of those who were left from the Baylor Bears from last year. They had like 12, 13, 14 starters who weren't there on the roster a season ago. So you do still have Dave Aranda there, of course, who can pump up the team in the locker room talking about last year. But, you know, new-looking roster. I think it's better than last year's squad, this Baylor Bears roster, even though they've got over a dozen new starters. One of the things that I like about the nil factor of the transfers is, you know, they're bringing in guys who played college football before. When we used to have a big turnaround on a roster, it was seniors moving out, and it was, you know, a lot of freshmen and sophomores, high school seniors who became freshmen, freshmen who were on the team that became sophomores. Now we got guys who've actually played a little bit around college football, and of course, you got DJ Lagway. And DJ Lagway, the quarterback for Baylor, he's used to going up against SEC offenses. On the flip side, you've got Auburn with a new coach, new coaching staff, a new quarterback, and I like this quarterback. I really do. For the Auburn Tigers, along with his coach Golish, he comes over from South Florida, and I think he's going to do big things. However, he's not faced SEC or Big 12 style. Well, he did kind of with South Florida, but not the kind of opponent that we saw Lagway face when he was at his former team in the SEC. I also like playing on these teams who struggled really badly the previous year against the spread, because everybody's kind of down on those teams. And I think Baylor is a value play here. It comes through. I like Aranda. I think Golish is going to be fine at Auburn, but it is a first game for him and his staff and a new quarterback.
1: Professional handicapper Scott Spreitzer is our guest, DocSports.com, at Scott Wins. You can find him over on X. Then your final play, you're always dialed in on Nebraska football. And the Huskers open up with Ohio. I think they're honoring Frank Solich this night to open up the season, or that day to open the season. The Huskers laying 23.5, totals 46.5. What do you want to do here?
2: And I'm not a front runner, or I'm not a fan guy. So I came up in Nebraska. I was a big fan during the 70s, 80s, and 90s. But I will play against them when it calls for it. However, boy, I'm going to jump in here and lay all those points with Nebraska. You can talk to me about this next week if they don't get there. Ohio looks like a completely different team, obviously, with the new roster that we saw at the end of last year. They've got a new coaching staff. Part of the newness for Ohio is an all-new offensive line looking to protect a new quarterback. Nebraska's offensive line can't get any worse, Dustin. You know, they had Donovan Raiola coaching the O-line the last couple of years. He was there because they wanted his nephew, Dylan, to sign out of high school and play quarterback at Nebraska. And he did for about a season and a half before he got hurt. But my gosh, he was as slow as, I don't know, a three-toed sloth. You know, so Nebraska's offensive line wasn't good. It can only be better this year now that they got rid of Donovan Raiola as coach. And you get Anthony Calandre, the former Rebel, UNLV Rebel quarterback. I saw him play several times out here last year for UNLV. He's quick on his feet. He can run. He can also throw on the scramble if the offensive line is breaking down. I think the O-line will be better. I know the pass rush is going to be better, especially matched up against an all-new unit up front for the Ohio Bobcats. So I got to tell you, I don't say this too much, but I'm going to say it at least in week one, and hopefully they'll come through. I am going to lay the points with the Big Red, a big chunk of points, 23.5 with Nebraska. And again, I think they're going to be much better without Dylan Raiola. He was too slow behind Dana Holgorsen's offensive play calling. Calandre is the perfect quarterback, and if they can give him time to overlook things and to move side to side, parallel to the line of scrimmage, he'll find the open receiver. Another thing I like about him as I wrap it up, Calandre has a massive motor. It never stops and slows down.

0: absolutely been doing it forever, and nice guy. Just a tremendous guy as well. You don't get that much in this industry. I'll just tell you that. Like, people think I'm a nice guy. I'm probably not as nice a guy as you think I am. But that's a genuine nice guy. He's a great dude, great husband, great father as well. All right, when we return on the program, we're going to tackle the baseball card. And God pray for us, because it's been going so poorly. I am needing divine intervention just to have an above 500 day on the diamond. That plus why I backed a couple FCS schools against the SEC in week one.
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7: It could be Estime.
5: Yeah. I mean, you think?
7: Well, Devin Neal just got IR today. Kendra Miller is on IR.
5: Then it's Estime.
6: Stupid.
7: I think it is Estime. Not that it's great, but... Okay, so you have...
5: Not great, Bob.
7: It's not great, Bob.
6: Not great,
7: no.
6: Estime.
7: I would take out Estime, even though he's going up against the Jets at home. I'm going to eliminate him. 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
5: Hampton.
7: Of me.
5: Hampton.
7: Oh, yeah, Hampton.
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8: Which Carter is that? 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

0: systems, contest strategies, and fresh bets from VSiN's experts. Looking at it right now, a few that jumped out to me that I want to highlight: Mitch Moss, Omarion Hampton, most rushing yards, 12-1, most rushing touchdowns, 18-1. That was part of our core four earlier. I am simpatico with Mitch Moss there on that play. Jensen Lewis on the Jaguars to make the playoffs, and Aaron Moore, Jacob Rodriguez, defensive rookie of the year, 15-1. That and more. 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It's Cashing Out. I'm Dustin Sweetelson. You're listening to VSiN, the Sports Betting Network. We shift gears, look ahead to this next day of betting on baseball, which has been an absolute slog in August. But it's September now. Maybe things will start to improve as we get into the final month here, or the final home stretch of the Major League Baseball regular season. We look at the starters every night on the show with three up, three down. These are the pitchers that are hot, the pitchers who are not, heading into the card coming up here on Wednesday. We start with Kansas City's Noah Cameron. This lefty, second year in the bigs, he has found his identity. He is rounding into form. And over his last five starts, the Southpaw's got a 1.87 ERA in 33 2/3 innings, 24 strikeouts, and a .80 whip for him. He will take on the Miami Marlins at home. Total's 8.5. Right now, Miami's -108, the Royals -111. I'm cutting this thing down. We're going first five, under 4.5. I just think that Cameron, in the form he's in, Yuri Perez on the road in this spot, I trust him enough to keep the Royals' bats at bay for a while. Give me the under 4.5 in this matchup. That is the first pitcher in three up, three down. Reed Detmers, left-hander for... You know what's funny? All three starters for three up are lefties today. Reed Detmers for the Angels takes on Cam Schlittler and the Yankees. Right now, the Yankees -169. The Angels +139. Total is 7. I'd consider the under here. I was done dirty on Tuesday night with these two teams on the under. But Detmers is one of these streaky pitchers where he just can be out of his mind for a while. I'm a little concerned that the Yankees could be the team that knocks him off his perch. But over his last five starts, we're looking at 30 innings, 29 strikeouts, and a 1.50 ERA, a .97 whip. Facing the Yankees, still without Aaron Judge, I would lean the under 7. I couldn't go first five under 3.5. That's just a little bit too low, but I do think the under 7 would be the best play in this contest between the Yankees and the Angels. The last pitcher we're going to highlight here in 3 up. Now, we could have went in a lot of different directions. Yoshinobu Yamamoto is pitching. He warrants being in this conversation. Jacob Mizorowski is pitching. Dylan Cease, who's up for the Cy Young, also going. Instead, I want to highlight someone that maybe, if you're looking for a live, ugly dog to back, Jacob Lopez of the A's. 2.48 ERA over his last five starts, 29 innings, 35 strikeouts, a .97 whip as he goes on the road to Texas to take on the Rangers. Right now in the betting market, the A's are +$1.38. Bradford on the bump for Texas is -167. 7.5 is the total. It's not that I love the A's. It's not that I love Jacob Lopez long term. It's that he is in good form coming into this one. And I don't know if Cody Bradford should be laying 167 against anyone. My lean would be the dog, the A's at +$1.38 right now in that contest. That was three up. Let's go to three down. This is the wrong side of the segment. Bryce Miller of the Mariners. Over his last four starts, he's got a 9 ERA, 20 innings, 18 strikeouts, and a whip of 1.7. Taking on a scorching Red Sox lineup, but at the same point in time, Seattle's lineup's been in good form. Patrick Sandoval is on the other side, his counterpart in this matchup. Red Sox -136. I lean that way. Bryce Miller +$1.13. Total's 8.5. The total's what I want to do. Let's go over 8.5. Big picture on the season. Seattle not great against lefties. I don't care. Sandoval hasn't been quite as sharp. Miller's been terrible. I don't trust him on the road. This has been a high-scoring series as Randy Arozarena is completely locked in for Seattle right now, making that thing go. Give me over 8.5 in Seattle and Boston. The next pitcher in three down, Tomoyuki Sugano, taking on the Orioles. So it's Baltimore at Colorado. Rockies plus $1.34, minus 162 with Trevor Rogers. 11.5 is the total. Sagan over his last five, 8.61 ERA, a 1.83 whip, just 17 strikeouts in 23 innings. I'd look at the Baltimore team total. I may lay a run and a half with Baltimore here. I think they get the job done against a former Baltimore pitcher in Sagan. And then finally, Jackson Kent, I believe, is going to be in a bulk role for Washington coming up here on Wednesday. They're actually starting the Nationals. Brad, my sweet lord. I don't know how deep he goes. Kent was listed earlier today. Washington's plus 134. Atlanta's minus 162. Total's 9. I would lean over here. I think Washington can get to Holmes, but more importantly, if Kent's in a bulk role, Kent in his last four starts, his only four of the year, he's got a 5.59 ERA. He's got a 1.7 whip. I think this Braves offense is humming right now and can absolutely make him pay. With that, let's look to college football week one, where I've added a plethora of plays up at VSiN.com/picks. And let's start out with Michigan State. I'm going to lay the 9 with them here, taking on Toledo. A couple things at play for me. One, Pat Fitzgerald is back in college football. He's going to be fired up to do so. On top of that, he returns a quarterback in Alessio Milovicevic, who had 10 touchdowns and 3 interceptions a year ago. I think that Michigan State offensively is going to be really solid. They have a new offensive coordinator, Nick Sheridan, who spent the last 2 years at Alabama. Their running back, Cam Edwards, comes in from UConn. He's going to run behind an O-line group that is a bunch of veterans, 3 picked up in the portal. Toledo's not the same. Jason Candle's gone, and I'm not sure the weapons are there for them to hang with a Sparty group that's fired up to actually have a head coach who can win on the margins. I'll lay that 9. I'll take it here with Michigan State as the favorite. I'm also on the under 49.5 with Oregon State and Houston. I strongly considered laying 20.5. I love the Cougs this year. I have them to win the Big 12 at 15.5-1. I have Houston as a team on over their win total back-to-back years. I want to get there with 20.5. It's just a big number, and there's a lot of unknowns with Oregon State. Instead, I will think that Houston will be right around that number with a big lead late, and they're going to call off them dogs. You know why? Houston coming up in a couple weeks has a matchup with Texas Tech. They can't afford to lose anyone. They can't afford anyone to get banged up. They can't afford for anyone to not be 100% because the Big 12 could be on the line in week 3 when Houston takes on the Red Raiders of Texas Tech. So I'm going to go under 49.5 here. Houston returns a lot on defense. You have a mobile quarterback in Connor Wegman. He's not really a guy who takes deep shots down the field. A lot of it's short and intermediate. Plus, they brought in Mekhi Hughes in the transfer portal at running back. This guy, back-to-back years a few years ago at Tulane, was a stud. For some reason, Oregon never used him last year. Also, Houston has a great secondary. Mercer transfer quarterback takes over for Oregon State this year. Jamarcus Shepard is the new head coach. They have a young roster. A lot of FCS transfers. The defense might be solid, but they went 2-10 last year. There's not a lot of really good pieces on this team. And Willie Fritz is 7-0 to the under when the total is between 49.5 and 56. I'm also on the under with West Virginia and Coastal Carolina. 56.5 is the total. This is pretty simple for me. West Virginia's quarterback, Michael Hawkins, is a dual threat, but he's more of a runner than he is a thrower, and he's a great fit for what Rich Rod likes to do with this offense. They also have Jacksonville State transfer Cam Cook at running back, 1,600 yards, 16 touchdowns a year ago, played for Rich Rod when he was the head coach of the Gamecocks, and Rich Rod last season with West Virginia, 2-0 to the under as a home favorite in 2025, 5-1 to the under at home overall in 2025. He will control the pace. I think it'll be a lower scoring game, and they'll be running out the clock late, leading to less scoring. I'm also backing a couple of FCS dogs against SEC teams. First, give me Youngstown State plus 23.5. There was a top 5 offense in FCS a year ago, 3rd in yards per play, 5th in yards, 8th in scoring, 5th in offensive EPA at the FCS level. They also didn't turn the ball over, just 8 all season long. They returned their quarterback, Bo Brungard, 3,200 passing yards, 26 touchdowns, 3 interceptions, won the Walter Payton Award at FCS for the best player. Last week against Mercyhurst, he had a monster day, 119 on the ground, 232 through the air, 5 touchdowns. I think that offense can keep them in this one. As you have Will Stein, first time ever as a head coach, there's a lot of new things that he's going to be going through on game day. I think Youngstown can stay within 23.5. I'm also on Austin Peay, plus 29.5 at Vandy. Vandy made a weird quarterback move. They didn't go with the five-star they recruited. This is an offense that was very good. They just dominated Gardner-Webb 35-17. Last year, they lost 28-6 at Georgia. They beat Middle Tennessee 34-14. Their quarterback is a Mississippi State transfer who was an All-American, who is a dual threat as well, second year starting. I think he can keep them in this number at Vanderbilt in week one. That'll do it for us here on Cashing Out, but stay with VSiN all day long. It gets started 7 a.m. Eastern with VSiN by the books, followed by a numbers game at 10 a.m. Eastern, and then it's prop points with the guru, John Hansen. I'll see you next time right here on Cash.
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9: September means it is crunch time in baseball. The Phillies picked up their sixth win in a row with a 7-1 victory over the Diamondbacks, pulling within three games of Atlanta for first place in the NL East and moving past the Chicago Cubs for the top wild card berth in the National League. The Padres had a chance to keep serve over the Diamondbacks, but a late rally by the Reds saw San Diego fall 4-3. The Angels are being sold to Los Angeles Rams boss Stan Kroenke for an estimated $4 billion. That deal should clear in first quarter of 2027 with baseball's approval. Lions placed running back Isaiah Pacheco on the injured reserve with a back injury. Vikings are reportedly signing linebacker Kyle Van Noy to the roster, and U.S. men's soccer star Filarin Balogun is reportedly pulling out of a $54 million deal that would see him transfer from Monaco to English side Everton.
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13: Chance of thunderstorms with fog in spots early today. Otherwise, sunshine mixed with clouds at times. Daytime highs approaching 84. Northwest winds around 5 miles per hour. I'm meteorologist Paul Frombly with your weatherology forecast on 95.3 and 99.1 The Score. Right now, it's 68 degrees.
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20: Here's the 0-2. Yelich sends it high and deep. Way back right center. Goodbye! Christian Yelich! A go-ahead two-run home run in the sixth inning.

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1: Here's the 0-2.
2: Yeah. One more time. One more time for good measure, RJ.
3: High and deep. Way back right center.
2: One more time for good measure.
3: Goodbye. Christian Yelich. A go-ahead two-run home run in the sixth inning.
2: Beautiful. It is beautiful, isn't it? Brewers. It's hot outside because the Brewers are getting hot again against the Chicago Cubs. How about that? Your Milwaukee Brewers, a big bounce back win after getting decimated by the Cubs. What is this version?
1: Sounds like
2: sounds off a potato.
1: Sounds like it's in mono.
2: Like someone recorded it off a toaster. We're not going to listen to that. Here, Milwaukee Brewers, though. NL Central lead is back to 8 games with 23 to play. Yelich with a moment of the night. You had Joey Ortiz. He hitting a dinger as well. The bullpen was awesome. And then what do you got? The Miz and Henderson on the mound the next two nights for your Milwaukee Brewers. The Chicago Cubs fly the L. Fly it, baby. A 13-hit attack for your Milwaukee Brewers. Let's see here. Jackson Chirio, Bryce Harang, Lane Contreras went 6 for 14 and scored 4 times. Yelich, you just heard the home run. Joey Ortiz, that is how it's done, baby.
0: Woo!
2: Hell yeah.
1: What's happening, RJ?
4: Not that much. I was enjoying that Brewers win last night.
2: Yeah.
4: Not knowing it was on, I saw it on True TV.
2: Mm-hmm.
4: I don't know how that I missed that, but like, so I was watching it. I have an iPad that still logs into my parents' Spectrum.
2: Oh, wow.
4: So, like, because YouTube TV doesn't get it, I'm sitting there like watching it on that. And then, you know, just having to turn on the TV because I'm like, well, haven't had it on because I'm watching the Brewer game. And immediately turn it on and it's like, live, Cubs Brewers. I was like, excuse me?
2: Let's go, baby.
4: I've been watching this on a bigger TV.
2: Let's go. Now we're dialed in.
4: So I watched the 8th and 9th on that TV.
2: Oh, boy. Just FYI, there is one more game on over-the-air free TV against the Cubs, and it will be next Tuesday. So next Tuesday,
1: see you then.
2: September 8th, Brewers-Cubs on over-the-air free TV. So put that. That's the last one you'll get that's free over the air. Just an FYI. But yeah, your Milwaukee Brewers get it done. Let's see here. Christian Yelich, Yelly, if you will, was talking about able to putting it together against the Cubs.
5: Yeah, you know, they're a really good team. They got a great offense. And, you know, on days like today where the wind's blowing out, you can never score enough runs. So we knew even though we were up, we would have to keep adding on and keep trying to create some distance there. And, you know, the guys kept having really good at-bats. So we were able to kind of stretch the lead out a little bit. And a big win for us.
2: That Oregon sounds nice in the background. You know, remember the Milwaukee Brewers got rid of their Oregon, RJ?
4: Yeah.
2: And now it's just piped in.
4: Well, most of them now don't have it, but yeah.
2: It's nice to hear in the background.
4: It is.
2: It feels good. Uh-huh. It feels really good. Now, let's see here.
4: Kinger says the Brewers and Cubs are on Fox this Thursday.
2: Yeah, I know there's a couple other ones. I think that was
4: But that's the, like, local TV one?
2: Yeah, next Tuesday is the channel 3.2 here in Madison anyways. Let's hear Pat Murphy was asked, did he meet with Yelich before the game to challenge him to boost his self-confidence? Pat, if you'd be so kind, we'd love to hear from you if you challenge Christian Yelich to boost, again.
4: To boo?
2: Boost his confidence.
6: Yeah, I mean, I was going to war with Yelich today, and he was going to, you know, I knew what kind of effort I was going to get, so... he's been through a lot, and he might doubt himself at times, but he also knows there's a side of him that's pretty darn special, you know, and careful if he gets hot, you know.
2: Oh, careful if he gets hot. Careful if Christian Yelich gets hot. You better watch out, dude.
4: Watch out.
2: We would like to see it.
4: We would.
2: We would love to see it. I'm curious. Will Christian Yelich get hot, caller?
7: You know it.
2: That a boy, Kinger. Hell yeah.
7: Yo.
2: What's up, dog?
7: Oh, just a little rainy up here. That's what's up. I know you guys still, you know, enjoying that heat, humidity.
4: I wouldn't say enjoying it.
2: It rained a good amount for a bit yesterday.
4: It rained well. There was not a cloud in the sky yesterday.
2: I think it might rain a little bit again today.
7: But
2: anyways.
7: You know where hopefully it doesn't rain? Besides, you know, maybe home runs? Chicago.
2: Wrigley.
4: The port is without the roof.
7: Mm. But yet, yeah. And, you know, we all know they like to call games off even if it's just sunny out.
4: It is true. We have experienced that before.
2: Yep.
7: But, you know, yeah, last night's game, the nation was able to watch the Brewers, why they're the best team in baseball.
4: Best team.
7: And unfortunately, they also had one of the more humorous plays, as we saw three of those players collide in the outfield. But at least they were able to turn it back around and seal the deal, you know?
4: Mm-hmm. Cooper Pratt didn't get seriously injured.
7: Yeah. Well, I mean, come on. Somebody call for the ball and back off. You know, it would have been amazing if one of them caught it, but unfortunately, nope. Yeah. There goes the blooper reel, or the not top 10, if that's still a thing.
2: Nick Kinger, I noticed in just about every place of work, communication, even here, when our business is communicating. Oh. Communication does not happen in the workplace to just about anywhere, anyone.
7: Yeah. True.
2: You just got to communicate. So hey, don't run into me and I won't run into you. Or, hey, I got it. You know?
4: Just don't do it. Yeah.
2: I got it.
7: This guy yell louder. I mean, I don't know what I got is in Spanish, but, you know, maybe Pratt should learn that.
2: I feel like if you played baseball long enough, it becomes universal. Like, I got it.
7: Yeah, true. But anyways, they got the win last night.
2: Lo tengo.
7: Right?
2: Yo, me, and
7: Garbo. What is now? Oh. And what, The Miz? The Miz is on the mound tonight?
2: Mm-hmm.
7: So hopefully they can just keep on rolling. You know? Only. But, so nice to get back on the win. Let's keep it going. Put the pedal to the metal.
2: Yeah. Hell yeah.
7: And show them why this could be or should be for the year for the Brewers.
2: Mm-hmm.
4: Should be.
7: You know.
2: Will be.
7: We all know.
2: Go.
7: Will be. Well, hopefully Yelich ain't peaking too soon, though. We would like to see some of that action in October for one.
2: True.
0: True.
7: So. True. But we all know, though, booing does work.
2: Yes, sir.
4: Works.
2: Yes, it does.
4: Boo earns.
7: So, boo earns. And so, anywho.
2: Kinger?
7: We'll just leave it at that.
2: Kinger, you truly are a treasure and a treat.
7: Oh, stop it.
2: See you, buddy.
7: Yep. You guys have a great day.
2: You too.
7: Adios, muchachos.
4: Oh, stop it.
2: Yeah, we'll see. I mean, why not? We're enjoying the time right now. The summer of fun is still happening as we have 20 more days of summer.
4: Yep.
2: The fall, what, solstice? The equinox solstice?
4: Equinox. Autumnal equinox.
2: Yeah, September 22nd. So we still have the summer of fun. And it's so fun to have this guy back. I'm glad that just...
8: Good morning, guys. How you doing?
4: Man, you were honestly fantastic.
2: Cloud nine, something... What's with the pure enjoyment? It's just fun to be good to be back?
4: No, I think he's got a crystal clear phone now.
8: Well, I have a new battery in it, which I...
4: Maybe it's been the battery.
8: I think that doesn't hurt.
4: Yeah. It seems like it's not.
2: Hurt. Nine Inch Nails. Johnny Cash.
8: I don't know if it's the battery or not, but I would. It probably made it better. What do you think about the fact they're picking up a third string quarterback for the practice squad?
2: I think they needed to do it, Scott.
4: Yeah.
2: I don't think he's ever going to play, and if he does, we're doomed. But other than that,
4: they mentioned he had good high school tape.
2: Yeah.
4: So that's good.
2: Yeah.
8: You know, I'm very anxious to see this year for the Packers. And like I said the other day, the first three or four games are going to tell a lot this year.
2: Mm. Yeah.
4: Yes.
8: Particularly with injuries.
4: And commissioner's exempt list.
2: No.
8: Well, as far as, do you think that...
2: Scott, you get really worked up over these backup and third-string quarterbacks. Are you not a Jordan Love guy?
8: No, it's not that. It's if he gets hurt, how many times have we had not a decent quarterback in the past?
4: We got Tyrod.
2: You're not a Tyrod truther? You're not Tyler Taylor?
8: Well, I mean, when Aaron Rodgers got hurt, we didn't have a backup quarterback. We didn't have a decent one. Yeah.
4: Well, that's because his feelings would get hurt if there was a capable backup.
2: Is that true, Scott?
8: There's probably a lot of truth to that. Speaking of Aaron Rodgers, how do you think he'll do this year with McCarthy? And
2: I think they'll do great.
4: Amazing.
2: It's Rodgers' last and final year. I think they'll do fantastic together.
4: Before he goes home to his wife.
8: But let's be honest, he can throw, but he can't scramble much anymore.
2: Well, no, he's getting old, Scott. You know, what is he, 43?
8: He's 43. Yeah.
4: When does he turn 43?
2: December 2nd.
8: The last game I went to for a Packers game is when he's not throwing his shoulder.
4: Oh. Hold on. You went to that Vikings game where he broke his collarbone?
8: No, it was the Bears game. It might have been the first time. It was the Chicago Bears game where he it may have been his Raiders. That's where he got taken out of the game. I might be getting my games mixed up too.
2: That's okay, Scott.
4: Is it the one where he came back after halftime and then was all hopped up on drugs in his interview?
8: Yeah, I think that's right. I think the Bears Packer game.
4: Yes,
8: it's the one where he got hurt and got out again.
4: Yep,
8: it's been quite a while.
4: It has been.
2: Scott, the past is the past. The future is now, old man. Now it's Jordan Love's time.
8: And as far as Jordan Love, I'm a huge Jordan Love fan. I always have been.
2: Always.
4: Yeah. Always will be.
2: You never thought Love stinks? Or what's Love got to do with it?
8: And that's the intern. The other one is the knack.
2: And you always thought maybe, I can't help falling in love with Jordan Love, maybe? Were you like, I will always love you, Jordan Love?
8: That's Dolly Parton.
2: Do you think that maybe Jordan Love would put us on a love roller coaster, Scott?
8: That's Ohio players.
2: You've never lost that loving feeling, Scott? You never had to justify my love for Jordan Love?
8: Slow down a little bit here. Sorry,
2: that's just the power of love, Scott.
8: No, I know what you're doing.
2: Listen, I know you just called to say I love you, Scott.
8: That's Stevie Wonder.
2: Do you ever have a love hangover, Scott?
8: That was a one-hit wonder, wasn't it? Mm.
2: Well, I just want to know what love is.
8: Okay, all right.
2: What?
8: You're making me
2: into a love child. Love is thicker than water.
8: Okay, that's a Bee Gees.
2: Scott, I know you just want to dance with somebody who loves me.
8: Okay. All right.
2: What? I'm crazy in love, man. I love Scott, don't you love the way I lie?
8: All right, my turn.
4: Oh, his turn.
2: Love takes time, all right?
4: His turn.
8: Oh, and
2: they say to know Scott, to know him is to love him. Okay.
8: To answer your question, Ebro, I'm glad to be back.
2: Well, it's because you loved me, Scott. And, it's a crazy little thing called love that we have here.
8: All right, who did Lion Eyes?
2: The Eagles.
8: Eagles, yes. No, serving the night, new Mother Nature.
4: The guess who?
8: Yep.
2: Scott, you didn't like The Best of My Love?
8: I did. Can you reach him and
2: what? You didn't like these silly love songs?
4: I'll give him a little slap.
2: Scott, we found love in a hopeless place, okay? I was just wondering how deep is your love?
8: Sorry, it seems to be the hardest word.
2: I have endless love for you.
8: Who did that sign?
4: What did you just say?
8: Sorry, it seems to be the hardest word.
4: I don't know.
2: Who?
8: Elton John.
4: Okay.
2: Oh.
8: Used to be My Girl.
2: The Temptations.
4: No, that's just My Girl. The OJs.
8: The OJ. I was going to give you him, but you figured out. Low Down.
2: Bob Skaggs.
8: Yep. It's a Mistake.
2: Not doing love songs.
4: Men at Work?
8: Men at Work. Higher Ground.
2: Stevie Wonder.
8: Yep. In the Summertime.
4: Mungo Jerry.
8: Yep. Say You Love Me. Oh. And
2: Scott! Fleetwood Mac.
4: Yeah.
2: You little rascal.
8: Yep. My Generation.
2: Limp Bizkit.
4: They also did that. But you're thinking of The Who.
8: The Who, yep. And Evil. I did give the first couple, but I don't want to think that hard this morning.
4: Yeah. He just wants you to think that hard this morning.
2: You just couldn't handle getting upstaged with all those love songs.
8: RJ, you need to listen to that for the next,
4: hour
8: and a half?
4: Yep. So this is my life, Scott. This is what I deal with every day.
2: Scott, I love you.
4: It's a burden, but I take it on.
8: Have a good day, guys.
2: You too, Scott. Sorry for annoying you with my love.
4: Oh.
2: Scott wanted to reach for the phone and strangle me, I think.
4: Slow down. Slow down. Okay, my turn.
2: How the turntables turn, Scott. How the turntables turn. Hey, speaking of Jordan Love, we got a lot of Packers stuff to get through today. Oh, I should say love. We love our Packers. We love our Jordan Love. Brian Gutekunst on the podium. Matt LaFleur on the podium. They're sticking by their man, Josh Jacobs. You had Tucker Kraft talking about contracts and a bunch of people in the locker room standing by their man, Josh Jacobs. Also, Marshall Lynn's chance to show everyone that we can love him. We'll come right back.

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6: On Tuesday, Los Angeles Rams owner Stan Kroenke agreed to buy the Los Angeles Angels from Artie Moreno for a reported price tag of $4 billion, setting a new MLB record for team valuation. The deal is expected to be finalized in the first quarter of 2027. Gavin Williams fanned 13 batters in 7 innings of work as the Cleveland Guardians defeated the Blue Jays 6-1, extending their hold on the third AL wildcard to 1.5 games over Baltimore and Texas. The Dodgers fell 13-8 to the St. Louis Cardinals. Rams coach Sean McVay told the media on Tuesday he's unsure whether Aaron Donald will play week 1 against the 49ers in Australia. Per Tom Pelissero, the Vikings are signing veteran linebacker Kyle Van Noy to the roster. Lions placing running back Isaiah Pacheco on injured reserve. And Coco Gauff won her first round at the U.S. Open in straight sets.
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8: 2 hours ago, Kyle arrived at the bar.
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8: 5 minutes ago, Kyle decided to drive home drunk. 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
10: Sir, have you been drinking tonight?
8: A chain of events that began 2 hours ago is about to change Kyle's whole world. 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

0: Yeah, I think, you know, obviously, you know, whether it's for whatever reason you might feel you're going to be missing a player, injury or whatnot, you're always kind of monitoring each group and how you can maybe, you know, supplement that if you feel you need to. So from the very beginning, when all this kind of first transpired, we've been looking at different options and investigating some things. And, you know, again, whether that's, you know, this summer, whether that's as training camp started, a lot of conversations. And we knew kind of going into it that this might be a possibility. And once we got the information that we did, we kind of knew what the options were at the moment, and we made the decisions that we made. So excited to get Caleb in here. Obviously, a young player with a huge upside, and we're excited to get him into our environment and see what he can do. But, you know, again, I feel really fortunate that Marshawn's had the camp that he's had. And then obviously, you know, having Chris here is a very good, that's a nice safety blanket for us.
1: Brian Gutekunst, Packers GM, on the Josh Jacobs situation, since they have not seen the video either, but have the plan in place. As he's on the commissioner's exempt list, that would be Caleb Johnson coming in. Caleb Johnson, who they traded for from the Pittsburgh Steelers, was talking in the locker room yesterday about, you know, what he learned from Aaron Rodgers, his 1 year with the Steelers. And Caleb Johnson, from Iowa? He had 69 yards on 28 carries in 10 games. He joins Marshawn Lloyd and Chris Brooks in a very inexperienced position group. But that was Brian Gutekunst being like, hey, we like this guy. And we're ready to go. My question is, though, it seems like they didn't do too much, RJ. It seems like they didn't do too much preparing for this situation.
2: Oh, no, they did all the preparing in the world. They went through every scenario. And every scenario led them to having three subpar running backs to be their running back group this year.
1: Tough position group for the Packers coming into the season. Now, Brian Gutekunst on the podium, he was asked about the pre-draft evaluation of Caleb Johnson. He was the 83rd pick in the 2025 NFL draft. Here's Goody.
3: You always talk about how much you lean on the pre-draft evaluation for guys. Mm-hmm. 16 months ago, the guy was a third-round pick. What was your kind of evaluation of him coming out?
0: Yeah, we liked him a lot. Obviously, you know, he comes from a very strong program, had a lot of success there. I mean, I think he rushed for 1,500 yards his last year there at Iowa. There's some similar scheme stuff that coming out of college that he had done, a lot of the outside zone, you know, running scheme stuff. So obviously his first year in Pittsburgh probably didn't get to go the way he wanted it to, didn't have the kind of impact that he wanted, but certainly a really talented guy. I think he's going to fit into our culture really well. And so I'm excited to kind of, you know, get him here. And obviously that'll take a little time to get him up to speed, but we're excited to have him.
1: Now, he came in the locker room for, obviously, the Packers and Lucas Van Ness, who went to Iowa. Caleb Johnson said he used to wrestle Lucas Van Ness in the locker room at Iowa, RJ.
2: Oh, yeah.
1: They used to wrestle.
2: It happened at Wisconsin while I was there. They did impromptu
1: wrestling.
2: Or, you know, kind of like if you've ever done locker boxing back in the day as a youth, kind of like that.
1: Yeah.
2: No boxing.
1: Yeah, just wrestling. Now, Caleb Johnson, he knows a thing or two about hard asses, as Aaron Rodgers was in the Pittsburgh Steelers locker room when he was there a year. He was asked yesterday about how hard was Aaron Rodgers on the rookie while he was in Pittsburgh.
4: Yeah, I learned a lot from him. It was just overall just little things he always talked about that I'll be messing up on, and he'd come talk to me about it, and then the play would go on, I'll remember it, and he'd slap my hand, good job.
5: He's notoriously hard on young players. Yeah. Did you experience?
4: Yeah. I experienced it during training camp, so I know.
1: They didn't really want to say too much about Rodgers, but sound like Rodgers helping him up a little bit. You know? All right.
2: Lift me up.
1: Now, Marshawn Lloyd's your RB1. Marshawn Lloyd was talking about that he's ready to play ball. He ready. Well, he's got to be because he's, you know, now the number one, as Josh Jacobs on the commissioner's exempt list. Not sure when that's going to happen, but Marshawn Lloyd just... You were seeing me yesterday in the locker room.
6: I play ball. That's it. I'm just ready to play ball. I'm looking for any opportunity. You know, haven't played in 2 years, so, you know, anything is good for me.
7: Do you feel like you cleared some hurdles with finally getting through all of camp healthy?
6: Yeah, definitely. Just, you know, stay on my schedule. I have a schedule that I need to stay on. You know, just, you know, the prep that I need to stay on. So as long as I'm not getting complacent, you know, doing the things I need to do, you know, on and off the field, I think I'll continue to, you know, keep my body in shape.
1: What are you laughing at?
2: So, you know, stay on my schedule. I have a schedule I have to stay on. If I stay on it, I won't get complacent.
1: What?
6: Let's see. I play ball. That's it. I'm just ready to play ball.
1: I play ball. That's it. I'm ready to play ball.
6: I'm looking for any opportunity. You know, I've
1: big opportunity now. We're going to break this down. Big opportunity now because you are the RB1. Josh Jacobs, is he even going to play again? More will be revealed.
6: I haven't played in 2 years, so.
1: He hasn't played in 2 years, but he's your RB1.
2: Correct.
6: You know, anything is good for me.
2: Anything's good.
1: I would not disagree. If I haven't done something in 2 years and someone's like, hey, you are our lead guy for this job. But yeah, I guess anything's good for me.
7: Do you feel like you cleared some hurdles with finally getting through all of camp healthy?
6: Yeah, definitely. Just, you know, stay on my schedule. I have a schedule that I need to stay on.
1: Yeah. You feeling good? Yeah, I have a schedule. I have a schedule I stay on.
6: Just, you know, the press that I need to stay on. So as long as I'm not getting complacent, you know, doing the things I need to do, you know, on and off the field, I think I'll continue to, you know, keep my body in shape.
7: How's it feel?
2: I stay with my schedule. I'm good to go.
1: As long as I stay with my schedule, I'm good to go. Yeah, I got a schedule I stay on. Don't get complacent.
2: I had about it. Why wouldn't you follow up with what schedule?
1: Yeah, I want to be like, what's your schedule like?
2: You got classes or something? Like,
1: keeping a schedule is very important, though. Sometimes some people need schedules.
2: Oh, absolutely. Athletes definitely do.
1: My whole life, I've been wanting to have a planner, where a day planner.
2: Yeah, how's that?
1: A monthly planner. I think about it every month to get this planner and start planning out my month and doing things, writing things down. And you know what I do, RJ? I never do it. I've bought a planner a few times in my life.
2: Yeah.
1: But then I get the planner and I never put anything in it. But I have the planner.
2: Yeah. Well, I mean,
1: like a year later, I'm like, man, I really should have wrote in that planner.
2: I really should have put some stuff down in there.
1: And then I get another planner and I'm like, this is the year
2: I do
1: it.
2: Did you get your stuff done?
1: Yeah, I did. Yeah.
2: So you didn't need it.
1: This is the year that I do it. And then I get another planner. And then the same thing unfolds. I'm like, why do I keep doing this? Some people need a schedule. And I guess if you have people in place, like, you know, on your ass at all times, keep you on schedule, it's probably a lot easier than trying to keep yourself accountable on your schedule. Brian Gutekunst was talking about some kind of schedule, saying, hey, is there any scenario where, you know, the schedule for the commissioner's exempt list? I guess you don't really know if it's a schedule or not. But he was asked, is there any scenario where you release Josh Jacobs?
3: Is there any scenario in which you guys release him?
0: Yeah, I mean, I think we'll let the process play out, you know, before we make any kind of those decisions. But, you know, we'll see.
1: Non-committal, kind of like getting the schedule. Now, he was also talking about, have the Packers seen the Josh Jacobs video?
0: We have not seen the video. Again, those are legal things going on right now. So we'll let those play out. You know, that's really not, you know, for us. But in the appropriate times, if those things become available, we'll figure that stuff out when that time comes.
1: I would imagine they'd had a sit down with Josh Jacobs, right? And been like, hey, give it to us straight here. Is it bad? What is it like? What's going on here?
2: What are we doing here?
1: What is it? Do they expect Josh Jacobs to play this season?
3: Do you expect Josh to play for you this year?
0: I think that's to be seen, but like I'm certainly hopeful that he will and certainly would expect that. But we're going to let this process play out and we'll be prepared either way.
1: Okay. Let the process play out. Do they need to see the video to determine how they handle the Josh Jacobs situation?
0: Again, we're going to kind of lean on the legal process and let that happen. But we'll take things as they come.
1: Okay. All right. There you go. That's about it from the Josh Jacobs situation here. They're going to let the process play out. We're going to let the process play out. Now, Matt LaFleur on Friday, after the Cardinals game, he said he fully expects Josh Jacobs to be in the team and eventually play for them. So you got that. Here's Josh Jacobs. No, he's on the commissioner's exempt list. If the team allows it, he can be around doing certain there's certain things. Matt LaFleur, here's a Q&A from a reporter to Matt LaFleur, the head coach.
8: Matt, do you see Josh Jacobs being around the football facility during this period of time while he's on the exempt list?
0: Yes.
1: Yes. How much more clear can we be? Matt, do you expect him to be around? Yes. Okay. why they stood by Josh Jacobs and what has he done to deserve to stay on this team?
0: Well, I don't want to get too far into it, but I think we all, I've seen this guy. I mean, I got a lot of love and care and respect for how he is as a person, who he is as a teammate.
1: Yeah.
0: Obviously, a very unfortunate situation, but one that we have to deal with.
1: The hell was that? One that they have to deal with. Hey, Matt LaFleur's seen him, okay? What did he else say here?
0: Well, I don't want to get too far into it, but I think we all, I've seen this guy.
1: I mean,
0: I got a lot of love and care and respect for how he is as a person, who he is as a teammate.
1: Mm-hmm.
0: Obviously, a very unfortunate situation, but one that we have to deal with.
1: An unfortunate situation one they have to deal with. Okay, well, what? They haven't seen the video, but an unfortunate situation, right, RJ? So what is it that happened? What is it that happened?
2: Don't know, but we trust him until we can't.
1: Hmm.
2: That's what I'm hearing. Right?
1: Hmm.
2: I believe that was what he said.
1: Yeah. He's got a lot of love for him. He's been around.
2: I know him.
1: He knows him.
2: I've got to go with what his word is until I can't. Oh, all right.
1: Okay. Well, let's see. A couple more from LaFleur. LaFleur was asked, how have they avoided the Josh Jacobs situation becoming a distraction?
2: We haven't.
1: And then in parentheses, this clip says, questionable word choice, but hey. Huh, I'm intrigued. Let's see.
0: Well, I think our guys are focused on the things that they can control. I mean, that's something that we harp on quite a bit, and there's circumstances in life that come up that, I mean, nobody's in control of that. So you got to roll with the punches, put one foot in front of the other, and, you know, attack your responsibilities each and every day.
2: Phrasing.
1: It's the phrasing of it. You got to roll with the punches. Now, Matt LaFleur saying, you know, some things come up in life that, you know, one more time.
0: Well, I think our guys, I mean, nobody's in control of that. So circumstances in life that come up that, I mean.
1: Certain circumstances come up in life.
0: Nobody's in control of that.
1: You're not
0: so
1: you just
0: got to roll with the punches.
1: Okay. I've never had a circumstance in my life come up where I've had to roll with the punches of punching a woman. But that's never happened to me. That's never have happened to me. RJ, I think it's safe to say I don't think it's happened to you either.
2: No, it has not.
1: I've not put myself in that situation to roll with those kind of punches.
2: Correct.
1: Let's see here. Let's see what the Packers knew. We knew that the exemplars wasn't play for Josh Jacobs as Matt LaFleur.
0: I think just in the conversations, you always have to be prepared for something like that.
1: Okay. LaFleur does not want to talk much about this. How about, we'll end on this. Marshawn Lloyd. What did he know about Lloyd's training camp so far?
0: Just the consistency, just being available each and every day. I thought he's shown improvement throughout. We've always seen the flashes. It's just how many days could he string it together? So his ability to stay out there and make plays is exciting.
1: Okay. Oh, I like that. His ability to stay out there and make plays is exciting. That is exciting.
2: It is. Because what's the availability is the best ability.
1: It is. Especially when that's your RB1.
2: Yeah.
1: We love to hear that he's exciting. I like that. I like that a lot. All right, a lot more from LaFleur, from Brian Gutekunst. We got Tucker Kraft talking about contracts. We got tight end Jonnu Smith. We got it all, baby. We'll come right back.

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5: One night after being throttled by the Cubs 17-3, Brewers bounce back with a 9-4 victory in Game 2 of their four-game series at Wrigley Field. I'm Bill Scott with Sports. Christian Yelich and Joey Ortiz homered for the crew, who fell behind early but came charging back for the win.
6: Just the resiliency to go through yesterday the way we did here, all they've been going through during the season here. I mean, we've got a murderous travel schedule, and we had a bunch of guys, you know, have to pitch for us in the pen. But just the resiliency to come back and put together at bats. And obviously, you think about Yelly. He hits a ball 105 up the middle. It gets caught. They're playing great defense. Seems like everything's against us. I got asked a question last night. Do you think your guys can bounce back? I think they answered it for you.
5: Mets manager Pat Murphy, six Brewer pitchers held the Cubs to six hits in the win. Game 3 of that four-game series on tap at Wrigley tonight. The Packers return to the practice field Tuesday, minus running back Josh Jacobs, who is on the commissioner's exempt list. Facing a pair of misdemeanor charges, the Packers are not sure when Jacobs will be able to return, but Matt LaFleur and company voicing their support.
7: I don't want to get too far into it, but I think we all have seen this guy. I mean, I got a lot of love and care and respect for how he is as a person, who he is as a teammate. Obviously, a very unfortunate situation, but one that we have to deal with.
5: Packers hoping to have tight end Tucker Kraft signed to a new contract extension before the start of the season, but Kraft reiterated yesterday there will be no holdout on his end.
8: I will be on the field to play for the Green Bay Packers, regardless of any contract situation, because I love this team. And you can't replicate this locker room anywhere else in the NFL.
5: As far as any snap counts for Kraft,
8: that's for the birds. If we're out there trying to win a game, I'm going to be on the field to help the team win the game. If I can get a break or two, it'll probably help me out. But I can't tell you how many reps I'm going to get in the first game, because just it's such a long season, but I want to play.
5: Midwest League last night, Wisconsin 4, Beloit 2. Bill Scott, Wisconsin Radio Network.

0: Our sports director, Zach Heilprin, had tweeted this out yesterday. You know, life and time flies so fast. On this day, 15 years ago yesterday, Zach Heilprin tweets this out.
1: Ball to his right. Wilson back to throw. Four-man UNLV rush. Russell has time. Now he'll run. 45. Wilson to 40. 35. Cuts right. 30.

0: 25-20, 15-10, 5, touchdown Wisconsin! Hello, Russell Wilson!
1: Thank you, Matt LePay, right there, Badger Radio Network. 15 years ago and today, not today, hello, Russell Wilson. RJ? Oh,
2: man. I miss it.
1: Could you? Oh, now that was with his legs, obviously. What is Colton Joseph known for doing? Running
2: legs.
1: Using his legs. Using his legs. But Lieutenant Dan, you ain't got no legs. Yes, I do. Yes, I do. Colton Joseph, could we see? Well, UNLV is a little different than a Notre Dame, right, RJ?
2: Yeah. Maybe.
1: No, a little bit. But hey, when Russell Wilson dashed to the end zone and then the season unfolding, I mean, was that not incredible? Was that not amazing? Was that not, you're like, I can't believe this is happening to us. Could Colton Joseph be that guy? Did we think Russell Wilson was that guy, RJ, 15 years ago?
2: Did we? I think we did. Yeah, maybe not. Because
1: I don't know.
2: He came in from, and you're like, oh, he's a capable quarterback. Mm-hmm. I wonder why North Carolina State didn't want him. Just because he wanted to play baseball, and we were like, yeah, come on in.
1: Mm-hmm.
2: Let's see what you got.
1: Yeah, I mean, NC State was like, we want Glennon.
2: Yeah.
1: You chose baseball, Russ? Get the hell out of here. We're taking...
2: We don't like you.
1: We're taking the unfathomably long neck in Glennon. Okay? The go-go gadget neck
2: in Glennon. Inspector Gadget Neck.
1: They call him Brontosaurus. He's like a giraffe. Giraffes wish they were him. No, but Russell Wilson comes in and things unfolded in a real special way.
2: Mm-hmm.
1: The question is, can they unfold in a special way again coming up here at Lambeau Field Sunday against the Notre Dame Fighting Irish? Colton Joseph, a lot riding on his legs and his arm. His health just in general. Please, please stay healthy. But there you go. 15 years ago yesterday, Russell Wilson, Wisconsin football, and little did we know of how special it would be and then how weird the man would become. What an odd guy. But hey, Sierra? Speaking of legs.
2: Yeah.
1: Speaking of legs. There you go, Russell Wilson. Colton Joseph, it's your time to shine now, baby. All right, 608-321-1671 to get involved. We'll take a little break here. Stick around here, baby.

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15: It's a First Alert weather day. Heavy storms possible for the morning drive, then clearing skies. Humid, but not as hot as yesterday, a high of 83. Tonight, spotty thunder, patchy fog late, a low of 66. Tomorrow, Thursday, another First Alert weather day. A few strong storms are possible. Humid with a high of 78. From the WBY First Alert Weather Center, I'm meteorologist Steve Balon.
16: All right, think about this. We just heard from Matt LaFleur, Brian Gutekunst, you know, like 15 minutes ago. They both said they did have not seen the video of Josh Jacobs, right? They haven't seen the video.
17: Have not seen the video, correct.
16: They are allowing Josh Jacobs to come at team facilities.
17: Well, the commissioner is.
16: Well, it's part of the team. In the commissioner's exempt list, you can work with the team to do certain things.
17: Yes.
16: Like come to the facilities and use this, that.
17: They have not cut the man yet.
16: So they haven't seen any of the videos or video or are still allowing him to come into the facilities. They're all saying that they have convos with Josh. They trust him. They support him until proven otherwise. Again, haven't seen any of the videos. The investigation is still unfolding. They must really, I mean, take it to by his word, right? Obviously.
17: Yeah.
16: What if the video comes out and it's bad? Then what? Just thinking out loud. 608-321-1670. Line one, good morning.
18: Oh, is it Patrick and Oshkosh?
16: Patrick, what's up, brother? What's happening, man?
18: You know, it just occurred to me, I was trying to think about your show Over the Line. I really wish it'd be called The Breakfast Club, because we're all a bunch of misfits. And especially with Anthony Michael Hall going, can you describe the ruckus? And you're going to have somebody else going, shut up, Pee-wee.
16: I like that. I like that a lot, Patrick.
18: Well, it's not just sports. It's about all different topics and stuff. And I just think that movie would fit as like a secondary name, per se, yeah, like a nickname or whatever.
16: Hey, and you mess with the bull, you get the horns. All right, brother?
18: Yeah. Well, those kids turned on me.
16: You mess with the bull, you get the horns.
18: A nice one by the crew last night. See, Joy O hit a home run, and Yelly finally got the schneid, too.
16: Isn't it nice to see Joey O continue to be just a ray of sunshine in our dark and dreary life sometimes?
18: Yeah, I mean, I want to see Joey O, not Joey Zero.
16: Yes, yes. And it feels so good to see the Cubs fly the L. That's what it's all about.
18: I love it. I love it. Keep that Brewer flag on top of your flagpole, you losers. Woo! Hey, you guys have a great day.
16: Hey, you too, Patrick. You too, brother. Much love. See you, man. All right. Line 4, good morning.
12: Good morning, gentlemen.
16: Wisco Chad, hello.
12: Hey, how's it going? long time. Been a while.
16: What you been doing?
12: I was on a little travel vacation.
16: Where'd you go?
12: Gulf Shores.
16: Oh. Nice.
12: Yeah.
16: Good times.
12: You know, got to see some very Florida man-ish things in Florida. Flew in Florida.
16: Yep. That makes sense. Yeah. That makes sense.
13: Yeah.
12: Yeah. I mean, all right, so witnessed a woman trying to complete a slip and fall.
16: Slipping?
12: In the most ridiculous way in an airport.
16: Oh. In an airport?
12: Yeah.
16: Did she succeed?
12: There's got to be a million cameras on her. She didn't even really fall. She, let her to the ground, right? Screaming about her hip and saying that she fell a whole bunch of other times.
16: Yeah. Yeah. Hey, you know? Fortune favors the bold, right? You got to try.
12: Florida man.
16: Florida man. Well, Chad, what do you think of this Green Bay man, Josh Jacobs?
12: Well, that's what I was getting at. You know, this Florida woman has lots of videos on her falling on the floor and, not a real thing. And they're going to exonerate, everybody from saying she tripped and slipped and fell or whatever. Mm-hmm. This video, I don't think he wants it to come out. I hope it doesn't come out. Well, but the one secondary thought on that is, after seeing the video, they reduced the charges. So
16: yeah.
12: I think that's good news. Again, I still don't think that you want this video to come out and see the light of day.
16: No.
12: If you're the defense. I mean... He's going to get at least 4 games. So, see him around the same time Micah Parsons decides to play.
16: Yeah, we'll get Micah Parsons around week 6, I'd imagine. Yeah. Chad, other than that, we're going to take a break here in about a minute and a half.
12: 30 seconds. Yeah. It is what it is. Maybe that preserves his leg for December.
16: Maybe.
12: February.
16: Potentially.
12: It isn't great. It's not a good look. It's the same old thing, though. The truth lies somewhere in the middle there. There clearly was some shenanigans going on.
16: Yeah.
12: Was it all him at this point? Probably not. But somebody's got to get arrested.
16: Yeah. Jen, before I let you go, would you recommend going to the Gulf Shores to anyone looking for a vacation?
12: Yeah. Not a horrible place to go. Flew and I'd probably drive.
16: Okay. Hey, I'm going to Glacier National Park here on Saturday. A little different than the Gulf Shores, though. Yeah. Chad, we love you, buddy. We love you, man.
12: Yeah.
16: All right, see you, buddy. I'd talk longer, but we got to take a break. So we'll come right back.

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9: September means it is crunch time in baseball. The Phillies picked up their sixth win in a row with a 7-1 victory over the Diamondbacks, pulling within three games of Atlanta for first place in the NL East and moving past the Chicago Cubs for the top wild card berth in the National League. The Padres had a chance to keep serve over the Diamondbacks, but a late rally by the Reds saw San Diego fall 4-3. The Angels are being sold to Los Angeles Rams boss Stan Kroenke for an estimated $4 billion. That deal should clear in first quarter of 2027 with baseball's approval. Lions placed running back Isaiah Pacheco on the injured reserve with a back injury. Vikings are reportedly signing linebacker Kyle Van Noy to the roster. And U.S. men's soccer star Filarin Balogun is reportedly pulling out of a $54 million deal that would see him transfer from Monaco to English side Everton.
8: Play it safe? Nah.
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12: Yeah, that's a victory. Fly the L. Your Milwaukee Brewers get it done over the Chicago Cubs, 9-4. Christian Yelich going yard. Joey Ortiz doing it as well. Yeah, buddy. And the bullpen. Oof. Bullpen, really. Hell yeah. Speaking of bullpens, how about Craig making a change? Craig Counts making a change, immediately giving him a home run. You'll love to see it. Speaking of managers, the something Craig Counts could never do, that's when the NL Manager of the Year, let alone win it twice. I saw this from Pat Murphy. Here's the caption. It says, "Let Pat Murphy fire you up late on a Tuesday night, or how about an early Wednesday morning?"
13: Well, I think this, you know, like, they're committed. They're very committed. We might not be the most talented. We might not be the deepest. We might not be the most experienced. We got three players, 22 and under. I think that's in the top 10 in the whole league of youth. But they're committed, and when you're committed and you do things like this and you respond in a hostile environment, I think this is the biggest home field advantage for any team. And, you know, to respond the way they did after the shellacking last night and the way the Cubs played defense, even early in the game tonight, Horner's making plays that, you know, arguably, wow, he's a great shortstop. He might be the second best shortstop on the team, but he might be the second best in the league. You know, it's amazing, and they hit in the clutch, and they've got so much experience up and down it. They're hungry. But for us to respond, I think that was shows that this team can be special.
12: Ooh, shows that this team can be special, baby. I think we know they're special.
9: Yeah.
12: The question is, how special can you be once fall begins? We have 20 more days until fall begins. Right now, it's still the summer of fun. Your Milwaukee Brewers having fun, 86-53. There's eight games above the Cubs for first place in the NL Central. And what, the next best record belongs to the Dodgers at 82-56.
9: Yep.
12: And the Braves at 82-57.
9: Yep.
12: There's your Milwaukee Brewers, baby. All right, 608-321-1670. Phone lines blowing up. Also, the other topic at hand here, Brian Gutekunst talking about, you know, Packers have not seen the video of Josh Jacobs. They did have a plan in place that was to get a guy that kind of did nothing for the Steelers to come on in and be, you know, their third stringer. As you got Marshawn Lloyd, number one, he's played one game in 2 years. Chris Brooks, who has seen a limited amount of time. And again, Caleb Johnson, your third stringer, who really didn't do too much last year, and that's okay. If you total it all up for the career rushing yards, all three of those backs don't have over 500 career rushing yards. And that's a weak position. But they have not seen the video of Josh Jacobs. Is there any scenario where they release him? You know, Brian Gutekunst talking about how they're going to let it play out. Matt LaFleur also saying, you know, they trust and believe in Josh Jacobs, and they're going to have him around the facilities no problem, despite not having seen the video. So to me, it sounds like the video is, I don't know. If they haven't seen it, I'm sure they've had sit-down conversations with them. Like, hey, how bad is it? Yeah, it's not bad at all. All right, come back in. Come back in. Tucker Kraft also talking about potentially getting a new contract before the season begins. We'll see what happens there. Marshawn Lloyd saying he just wants a chance. You know, all kinds of audio from the locker room. 608-321-1670. Line one, good morning.
2: Well, things ain't always what they seem. Wake up, Ebo. It's Mad Max and the Tunnels Under a Scene. Currently on day three of my Hilton Head Bender.
12: The Hilton Head Bender. I say you're not in Racine. You're above ground on the beach somewhere. Hilton Head. How is it, brother?
2: I am. It's beautiful. Yeah, I was just saw the sunset on the beach with my guys and sunrise. I had a little rum in my coffee this morning, Ebo. I'm not completely clear of mind right now, but yeah, the sunrise on the beach was very nice. I can hear the waves and see the waves crashing right now. So yeah, it's nice just to get away and
12: it is.
2: You know, just hopefully the cabal isn't out of control down in Racine while I'm gone. But it's nice. And one thing I wanted to tell you though, you know, the last call, I think that was Chad, had a little airport story. Mm-hmm. I had probably the craziest airport story that that I will ever have. The craziest travel story. Ebo, have you ever traveled have you ever traveled with somebody? You take one flight, one leg, and you have a connecting flight, and you make it on the connecting flight, but your buddy doesn't make the connecting flight. Has that ever happened to you before?
12: No, we've always made our connecting flights, you know, together. I've never had that experience where one is missed, so no.
2: So that's the thing. So we flew from Milwaukee to Atlanta together. Me and one other buddy got in the flight from Atlanta to Hilton Head, but our other buddy, the guy who led the trip, he for some reason was not on the flight. So what happened is, we had like a 25-minute layover in Atlanta, and my buddy, who's a Delta Sky Club member, decided it'd be a good idea to get in line for the Delta Sky Club and get a quick drink or two during our layover.
14: What?
2: And during that time, he ended up talking to this old Sicilian woman where they like told each other their life stories. Because if you met my buddy Vlad, Ebo, he's very similar personality to you, where he'll talk to anybody about anything.
12: Sounds cool.
2: But he spent a little too much time there.
12: Yeah.
2: And to his defense, they did close the doors like 5 minutes earlier than they should have to the flight. How much? He claims it's 10.
12: 10.
2: But then they closed the doors. He
12: how,
2: the
12: and by the way, how dare they?
2: Head.
12: How dare they do and that to a Delta Sky Club member? You do not treat a Delta Sky Club member like that.
2: I do think medallion. He says.
12: So sorry, medallion.
2: Yeah, he did kind of get screwed over. And if our flight had been delayed like 5-10 minutes out of Milwaukee, the same thing probably would have happened to all of us. Mm-hmm. But either way, it was a very funny travel story. We're all here now, and we're having a good time.
12: We'll see. Look at that.
2: One more question.
12: Yeah.
2: One more question, Ebo.
12: Yeah.
2: Did our caller Vagabond John ever come to a decision on whether he's going to have his son circumcised or not?
12: I have not heard any. In fact, I haven't heard from Vagabond John at all this week. I wonder if...
14: Kid came.
12: I didn't even think about this. I have not heard at all from Vagabond John. I got to go check his internet activity. Maybe we have come to a conclusion on that. I don't know. Let's see here.
2: Yeah.
12: When's the last time that he's tweeted?
2: I don't really have a strong opinion on that topic, but I think my buddy Vlad does. Vlad, are you pro or anti-circumcision?
15: Anti.
12: Oh, okay.
14: Well, there you go.
2: Why are you against it?
15: It's a hallmark of English colonialism and the Protestant Reformation.
12: Wow.
14: Oh. Okay.
12: Vlad.
14: Did not know that.
12: Thank you.
15: Yeah.
12: Well, yeah. No one has brought this side of the story up to it.
14: This is a new angle.
12: This is a new angle for us. This is a new cut, if you will.
14: New dangle.
2: Yep. Yeah. Personally, I have no strong opinion on it either way because, I mean, like, we're all Catholics, as you probably imagine. And like, the Catholic Church doesn't really take a strong stance on it. All we know is that it's not required because, you know, it was part of the old law. But personally, I think that's something that the Jews do right. I mean, I think it made sense to do it then, so it makes sense to do it all. But overall, I don't really have any strong opinions on the topic.
12: I need to correct myself. Vagabond John called in yesterday. He's not with child yet. So more will be revealed. tell Vlad, thank you for dropping in. It was very straight to the point. I love that.
2: Yeah, it was good. Yeah, we're gonna be tourists in Savannah today. We're gonna head down that way.
15: If you think I'm straight to the point, you should see me flirting with women within the first 5 seconds. Are you guys okay with me saying all these no-no words?
12: No-no words.
15: My favorite firearm of the 20th century.
12: Hey, well, you guys go get them in Savannah, okay?
2: Yep. We'll do. Thank you.
12: Much love, boys. See you later. Have fun. Vlad out of nowhere.
9: From the top rope.
12: Yeah, Vlad. Vlad sounds pretty. That sounds like some dry humor. I like that. Line two. Good morning.
16: Morning, fellas.
12: Corey and Marshall. Corey. We're looking large and in charge. How are you?
16: So, I got some advice for you. If you're heading down to Chicago late summer for a series versus the Cubs, just remember one thing. A good supply of body bags.
12: Get them a body bag, Johnny.
9: Body bag.
16: And, you know, theoretically, we're not required to bathe either, but it's probably just a good idea because it's hygienic. So don't. There's your piece of advice.
12: Get them a body bag.
16: Get out of the 1500s, fellas. It might help you out. Anyway, so, yeah. Trying to put him in the body bag, guys, here for the crew against the Scrubs. This is when he mashed the accelerator pedal down and pulls it out.
12: Ring, ring.
16: Today, tomorrow, room, room, room, room. Any inkling, RJ, of who the hockey game might be against?
9: I saw
16: a feeling out there?
9: One poster on...
12: Do you want me to text Barry right now?
9: One
12: Barry?
9: Poster on Twitter who has been right about a lot of things says Michigan.
12: I'm gonna text. I'm texting Barry right now.
16: I'd like to see an old WCHA full, like a Nodak or something along those lines, RJ.
9: Yeah,
16: but that's my opinion.
9: But like, apparently, it's gonna be scheduled in February. So,
12: Today.
9: Yeah,
12: the presser's today at like 11.
16: Did they say what time that is?
12: Like 11:30 or 45, somewhere in the 11 o'clock hour.
9: Our media is supposed to be there at 11.
12: Yes, central time, yes.
16: Okay.
9: Do we have anybody going?
16: I look forward to it.
12: Mm.
16: Are you going, RJ?
12: Oh, I got an email inviting me, but I am not, no.
9: I have a little thing called work.
16: Work?
9: That doesn't involve gotta push sports.
16: Got to be in the salt mines pushing those papers around, RJ.
9: Got to push those papers.
12: Let's see here.
16: Paper.
9: They're not going to push themselves.
16: No, they're not.
12: The
16: AI is not pushing those papers.
12: Please join us at the Kohl Center on Wednesday morning to learn more about an exciting event taking place in early 2027 that will give fans an historic experience. Event. Here's the event. Major announcement. Badger hockey. Time. Get there at 11 a.m. 11:45. Start. Location, Kohl Center Media Room. So there you go.
16: I wonder if that'll be a dual men's and women's because I saw the women's hockey doing like a vignette about knowing something too. Huh. So,
9: no, I mean, you'd hope so. At this point,
12: Barry just texted me. Bear,
9: what?
12: Barry just got back to me. I texted Richter. I said, "Hey, you know who Wisconsin's taking out of Lambeau for hockey?" He says, "No." Is there a game going to happen there?
9: I think I'm
12: out of town in Nashville.
9: He's playing cool.
16: He's a busy man too.
12: Barry.
16: Yes,
12: there's an announcement.
16: Bear,
12: is there a game happening there? I'm out of town in Nashville.
9: There's a big announcement coming today. About hockey.
16: Tom, more will be revealed, Barry. We'll let you know.
12: How does Barry not know?
9: Because he's in Nashville.
12: That's true.
16: He's in Nashville. They don't have internet down there, Ebo.
9: They don't.
16: They're still working to get that.
9: They recently hockey.
16: They're so country. They ain't got internet quite yet. That's why.
12: In Nashville? Oh, all those bachelor parties, they need their internet to post on Instagram. They definitely got it.
9: Starlink.
16: Oh, we know. All right. Well, I don't really have anything of importance to talk about, so I'll talk to you later.
12: None of us really do, Corey. Yeah. Corey, much love, brother.
16: Sorry.
12: See you, buddy.
16: See you tomorrow. See you. Bye-bye.
12: You're the man. Mike and Portage, NBC 50 News already talking about a game at Lambeau. Yes, we know it's a game at Lambeau. We're talking about that. We were talking about a game at Lambeau. We were saying, who is it against?
17: I'm pretty sure I said that yesterday.
12: Yeah, are we not?
17: They're going to have it's going to be an announcement. There's an outdoor game.
12: Have we not been clear? It's that a game
17: and then
12: at Lambeau.
17: We saw that yesterday that Lambeau said, "Hey, we're approving non-Packers stuff."
12: Have we not been clear?
17: I thought we had been.
12: Yeah. I mean, for the human flock camera that gathers information, either against everyone's will, you think you already would know.
17: News channels breaking last evening. We broke it yesterday morning.
12: Line 3, what do you got to break?
18: Oh, man, I got caught flat-footed. I didn't have a snarky response to that.
12: Mickey, your attention's getting pulled on Twitch chat and here, so I get it.
18: Twitch chat here, child. Like I'm a ADD whirlwind right now.
12: That's when I thrive, is when my ADD is at full blast.
18: Yeah. Hey, Twitch chat is spicy, but it was.
12: Okay. Yeah, it's always fun. So at the end of the day, you got friends that lick the boot.
18: Screaming into the abyss.
12: You got friends that deep throat the boot, and you still love them. You still like them. It's okay.
17: We're all still
18: friends. It's okay. Yeah. We make friends with all kinds of people.
12: Yeah.
18: Oh, I have a message for Pete from Monona. He's a librarian, right?
12: Oh, retired. But yes.
18: Retired librarian. Yeah. We picked up a library card for my daughter.
12: Nice.
18: The library in our town is really awesome, so I don't have to keep buying books.
12: Oh, there you go.
18: It's great.
12: Beautiful. Well, yeah. What you do now is, I don't know how big it is where you live. But do you guys, in parts unknown in Massachusetts, do you have those little, free book huts that, around, in the town or the city?
18: Oh, yeah.
12: You just go steal a bunch from there.
17: Free little library.
12: All you do is just take a bunch from there.
18: Usually they're, dribbles, so I don't.
12: Well,
17: they got flock cameras by them, too.
18: Probably, yes.
12: I've never been after reading 1984, I've never been yes.
17: This sounds great.
12: Go Big Brother. That's hell yeah. It's never crossed my mind, but.
18: I thought the whole point of America was to be free, man. Why do you want someone watching you the whole time?
12: I don't know.
18: Why are you so obsessed with communism? Is it because the red flag is currently waving right now instead of the team blue?
12: I don't get
18: it's
12: it either.
18: The same crap. Yeah, you have a bunch of Democrats in government pretending to be Republicans, and it's how about we just do communism? Yeah, America.
12: Jen bought these Ring cameras 2 years ago, and I can't even bring myself to take them out of the box and set them up. I'm like, there's no way I'll ever put these up. I won't even put up.
18: No. Yeah. Don't you want to find your cute missing dog, Ebo? By using everybody's cameras.
12: That stupid Super Bowl commercial. I just don't. Whatever, man. You know, live and let
18: anyway,
12: live.
18: Anyway, Brewers.
12: Yes, Brewers, yeah.
18: That was a fun game last night. Brewers are. That was one of the sloppiest games I've seen the Brewers play defensively, and they still won. Somehow they managed to look good. What I saw was, the three-way crash between Pratt, Ortiz, and Churio was unfortunate. I'm glad no one was seriously hurt. It was also funny.
12: Yeah.
18: But
17: I wasn't.
18: You know what I saw there is Pratt is doing all this stuff with wanting to hustle, wanting to do good. It's not because he's sloppy. It's just, he's an over-enthusiastic golden retriever that hasn't figured out when to bark yet.
17: He also got benched for not hustling out.
12: Well, now he's hustling.
18: Well,
12: now he's going to show you.
18: Yeah. No. It wasn't not for hustling. It was for not following the game plan. Different story.
17: Sounds like hustling.
18: No, it's when do you hustle? How do you do this? That's the thing. You got to train the puppy to not pee in the house.
17: We're saying the same thing.
18: Well, are we though? Are we though?
17: I think we are.
12: Mickey.
18: Agree to disagree.
12: Mickey, I know you speak at least two languages. In baseball, is I got it, is that universal? Does everyone know I got it in baseball?
18: Probably, yeah.
12: Okay.
18: I speak four, and I think if you just scream four. Really loudly, say, I think you'll understand it.
12: I speak
18: as loud as you can.
12: Four languages. Wow. I almost speak two. So I have English, broken Spanish, and then English just louder if someone doesn't understand me.
14: Esperanto?
12: Yeah. It's just louder English, you know?
18: I started doing that, too, after I moved to America.
12: Yeah.
18: Speak like, really loud and slow if someone doesn't understand.
12: Yeah, if someone doesn't understand you.
18: Usually,
12: yeah, you get it.
18: It's usually to another native English speaker.
12: It's like you just speak louder and a little slower. And you're like, yeah, they're going to figure it out this time.
18: That's what I'm saying. That's all Pratt needed to do. He just had to be really loud and not run into other people, but he'll figure it out.
12: Yeah.
17: We got
18: Churio and Contreras, man, wow. They set the tone. Contreras showed them how you keep your head in the game. That's a competitor right there.
12: Yeah.
18: Keep your head in the game even if you suck defensively, like Bryce Terang was making errors. Yeah.
14: It was an odd
18: Gasser. So this is where, you know, I hate Bregman, but this is where you see a veteran hitter really dominate a pitcher, because Gasser's lefty, he pitches and then he's lackadaisical after he finishes his pitch. His leg is up in the air. He's slowly coming down. He doesn't drop into defensive position. Like, he needs to go watch Tom Glavine or somebody. Those guys were defensive juggernauts. I mean, Tom Glavine didn't win any Golden Gloves because Maddux was winning them all at the same time.
12: Yeah.
18: But they took advantage of it. Like, that fourth inning where Cubs scored so many runs was because they were attacking Gasser's defense. It was actually very much Brewers kind of baseball. Small ball, taking advantage of the mistakes that your pitcher can make when he's inexperienced.
12: Yeah.
18: So it was a good call to pull him when Pat Murphy did, because they got the read on him. Gasser wasn't fully engaged to be defensive player in that moment. Good call. That's why they won the game. That and Contreras and Churio. Fantastic game. Loved it.
12: Did you bring up Yelich?
18: Did I what?
12: Did you bring up Yelich?
18: I did not bring up
12: Yelich. Yeah, well, Mick.
18: Yeah.
12: I don't know if you were testing me, if I was paying attention, or if you just clearly didn't want to bring up Yelly.
18: I just forgot about
12: you. Oh, okay.
14: Most people do.
12: Yeah, most people do something.
18: Like, you can't count on him, you know? He has moments of brilliance. Like, I used to watch a lot of Christian Yelich when he was a Marlin.
12: Mickey, that was a long time ago, right? That was a long time
18: ago. That was a long time ago, yeah.
12: That's probably when you spoke, you know, only three languages.
18: Now he speaks Wisconsin. He says "op" when he hits
12: op, op.
18: And he pops out.
12: Op.
18: Op.
12: Hey.
18: My kid says that now, so I'm very happy.
12: Good. I'm glad.
18: She dropped something the other day and she went, "Op."
12: Op.
18: So
12: there you go. Mickey, keep fighting the good fight, all right?
18: You got it, Evo.
12: Even though everything's eroding around us, keep fighting the good fight.
18: You know, I left home to get away from that, and it's just sad to see it come around here, but it's okay. You just scream loud and slow so they get it, right?
14: That's basically.
12: They don't, but hey, here's the thing. They just don't get it. Mickey, we love you, though.
18: I'm okay with you guys. All right.
12: Nice. See you, Mickey. See you. You love treasure and treat. See you, Mickey. All right, we got people are just blowing up today. We'll take it. But I had to take a break. I also got to refill my coffee and do something else with the coffee I've been drinking. If you catch my drift.
14: Okay.
12: I got to pee. We'll be right back.

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16: I can't believe I forgot Vagabond John called in yesterday.
17: Wow.
16: I don't even remember what it is we talked about, to be honest with you. I've been fighting off this.
17: I feel like Wisconsin football.
16: I'm going to be honest. I don't even remember. I'm going to be honest. I've been fighting off this, like, this bad allergies. I don't know if it's a sinus thing or what, but I finally am starting to feel a little better.
17: It's got to be over here.
16: Monday and Tuesday was rough. This, today, I think I'm finally feeling a little better. I don't know what the hell. It was tough. I don't even know what it was, RJ. No, been hacking up some green goo.
17: That sounds like a sinus infection.
16: Yeah, that's maybe it's almost. I have no idea. Anyways, line one. Good morning.
18: Are you ready for Kumite?
16: Kyrie Kumite, top of Toma Hill.
18: Have you even heard of Kumite? Gonna bring it.
16: Gonna bring it, dude. Bringing it.
18: I'm gonna use that. Excuse sinus infection on forgetting stuff. Like somebody at work will go, did you do that yesterday? Or I'll be like, what are you talking about?
16: What are you talking about? Well, sinus infection.
18: Can't remember anything like that.
16: What do you expect me to remember? Something I had a sinus infection.
18: Yeah, well, we got a really good weekend coming up here. I think of I think it's a brilliant idea to have the Badgers play on Sunday night, Labor Day weekend at Lambeau Field. I mean, that is a good marketing move, don't you think? I think it is. Don't you? I mean, that's, people are going to be relaxing. They don't have to work on Monday. A lot of them, unless you're, you know,
16: you get to see a national television, Wisconsin either shock the world or... I don't think there's any in-between. I think it's either shock the world and they win or they just get absolutely ass-pounded. I don't think there's an in-between.
18: Well, I'm not talking about the people who care about how the game comes out. Let's just talk about the entertainment value. I know that everybody on this show cares deeply about how the ass-pounding goes and which direction ass-pounding is happening. And we all want the Badgers to be... the Pounders.
16: Yeah, do the Pounder. We want them to be the hammer, not the nail.
18: Right?
16: Yeah.
18: So, let's... I'm not getting a good vibe from RJ on the whole thing, but yeah. What are our chances on... What are our chances?
16: Well, Vegas has them at 20.5-point underdogs. The Badgers, that is.
18: Oof.
0: I mean, the good news
18: maybe
0: is...
18: maybe it's not such a good idea.
0: The good news is it hasn't moved since it opened. It stayed at 20.5. So I don't know if people don't want to bet it or it money's coming even on both sides.
18: So RJ, are you of the opinion that these Badger boys are really gonna have to surprise us? Is that where we're at?
16: Yes, yeah. Because of what has happened the last
0: but
16: couple of
0: also,
16: years.
0: Also, we have the situation where there's like 50 new people on this team. So we really don't know. Yeah. What this team's going to be, especially on the offensive side of the ball. So when you go from a team who was scoring just over 12 points a game last year and got shut out twice, it's hard to imagine being able to keep up with a team that has projected to be one of the top defenses in the country, as well as a team returning a Heisman caliber quarterback. But they're also replacing a lot on the offensive side of the ball, too, outside of quarterback and offensive line. So there's a glimmer of hope there, but most people see a higher potential in Notre Dame's question marks than Wisconsin's.
16: Well,
18: boy, I like listening to you talk about that, RJ. You've really put some thought into that. I mean, you have got that down.
0: It's my
18: amazing
0: thing.
18: It really is.
0: It's my thing.
18: I mean, you gotta be.
16: Well, Eric, let me ask you, I think you just live vicariously through us. Are you gonna sit down Sunday night and watch Wisconsin take on Notre Dame at beautiful Lambeau Field?
0: On NBC?
16: Yeah.
18: We're gonna be camping and there's gonna be some people there that are gonna wanna watch that game and I'm gonna watch it with them.
16: Okay.
18: I'm gonna root for the Badgers.
16: Well, I hope so.
18: And it's going to be awesome. I think that we're clearly looking at the Badgers got a gel for this to happen. It's a gel factor.
16: Yes. Yeah.
18: And then we got a gel factor. That's really what we're going to report on Monday or Tuesday.
16: Okay. Tuesday. Tuesday. I'll be back on Thursday, but Zach Heilprin will be in on Tuesday and Wednesday.
18: Well, we're going to really get the lowdown.
16: You're really going to dive in. No doubt.
18: In depth. We'll know everything about the Badgers.
16: Well, Eric,
18: we'll know the results of the full
16: answer. Yeah. Eric, I got a story for you about. I got a story coming up about the Beltline here in Madison. All right, we might need to double dip to give your expertise on driving. Okay.
18: I am an expert driver. I'm a subject matter expert.
16: Okay.
18: More will be revealed. All right. Well, it's a hard deck on this. We're not getting anywhere with this.
16: Eric, you're a treasure in a tweet.
0: Did you say a tweet?
18: You're a treasure in a tweet, too. Bird.
16: See you, we love you, buddy. Hopefully double that. Talking Todd. See you. Line two, good morning. Line two, hello.
0: Hola.
16: You waited this long.
15: I'm from lacrosse.
16: Hang on 1 second. You can wait a little longer. Line four, good morning.
15: Evo.
16: Ronnie!
15: Hey.
16: Ronnie. Hey,
15: the Brewers, they made a nice rally last night.
16: That's right. How about Christian Yelich, Ron? Oh, yeah. Joey Ortiz, Ron.
19: Hey, it's time that the Brewers put the Cubs out of their misery.
16: So put them in a body bag.
17: Step on the throat. Yeah.
19: Hey, this game, Sunday night, the Badgers.
16: Yeah.
19: I'll be rooting like crazy for the Badgers, but same. If Notre Dame was playing another team, I'd root for the other team. I can't stand Notre Dame.
16: Ron, I'm right there with you, brother.
19: And I think that Notre Dame is a bit overrated every season.
16: Every year. Couldn't agree more, Ron.
19: Yeah, I don't know. They don't play the tough schedule every year.
16: Yeah. Well, you know, I despise Notre Dame so much I refuse to watch the movie Rudy again. I just won't do it.
19: I watched it like twice. That was enough.
16: Ron, I think I watched it once and a half, and I said, you know what? I've had enough, too. He was offsides anyways. Ronnie, we love you, buddy.
19: Hey, yeah. Right, 6:15 on Fox, Brewers and Cubs.
16: Yep, strap in, let's go. Ron, fly the L again. Yeah. Brewers doing it, baby. All right, Ron.
19: All right.
16: See you, Ron. And the best for last.
19: Thomas,
16: the best for last. What's up, Thomas?
20: What happened with the energy, though?
16: What are you talking about?
20: It's a Wednesday, man. Come on.
0: He was doing the NPR intro.
16: What are you talking about?
0: And now, Thomas and LaCrosse.
16: Yeah, this is your time to shine. I said, now the best for last. Thomas and LaCrosse. How was that not energetic?
20: Yeah, it sounded like my call that, you know, when I did that sultry voice, like, you remember that one call?
16: No.
20: He said I sounded like an NPR.
16: Didn't RJ literally just say that?
0: No, I was talking about you.
20: Oh, he did.
0: Yeah.
20: Oh, but anyway, hey, it's a hot day come day. You know, I'm already boiling with some hot takes. And okay. I actually, not just hot takes, I got some beef.
16: Oh. You got takes, hot takes and beef?
17: Sounds like Arby's.
20: Yes.
16: Okay, let's hear it.
20: So I would like to propose a new segment on the Wisconsin Sports Zone, the radio network, and Over the Line. We need a beef segment.
16: We do or you do?
20: No, you. Y'all.
16: Me. Thomas, I mean, whenever you call in, you just make up your own segments anyways. All right, start us off with where's the beef with Hot Take Thomas?
20: The beef starts with this. Speakerphone calls within quiet spaces. I'm thinking, like, for example, a speakerphone call, like in an elevator. I mean, that's an easy one.
16: What? So your beef is with people that use their speakerphone out in public?
20: No.
16: I couldn't agree more.
20: I have a full line and everything. Just hold on one second. Speakerphone calls in quiet spaces send one message that your conversation matters more than everyone else's privacy. Headphones exist. Privacy is an option.
16: What are your thoughts on flock cameras?
20: Is a choice.
16: Where do you stand on the flock cameras, Thomas, speaking of privacy? Are you pro-flock or anti-flock?
20: My beef is also with the Midwest guy wearing shorts in 20 degrees saying, it's not that cold. Sir, frost is forming on your confidence. Temperature a denial doesn't make winter optional. Pants exist for a reason.
16: Did you hear my question?
20: I'm pleading the fifth. We're scooting right by it.
16: So you're pro-flock.
20: I am not saying that. I have no comment.
16: Okay.
20: But anyway.
16: Where do you stand on Lindsey Clancy? Did Lindsey Clancy do it or not?
20: No comment. Okay. What I do want to ask you is what beef do you have that's just...
16: What beef do I have? I have beef with when I ask people questions, they say no comment and start talking about something else. That's my beef.
20: Real legitimate beef. Okay. Am I pro or anti-flock?
16: You already pledged your no comment. You already said no comment.
20: No.
16: Hot take Thomas turned into no take Thomas. Wow.
20: Oh. I hear something.
16: Yeah, I got to hit the long break. I got to hit the long break, Thomas. Give me one last thing. Give me one last thing before you're out of here.
20: One more. I have a closing line, actually. By the way, Gregory Baltes says hi.
16: Okay, give us the closing line.
20: Give us a closing line.
16: You're running out of time. Give us a closing line.
20: Folks, every school board will inevitably hit zero. Wins and losses fade. Today's hot takes and beef, like this, become tomorrow's sold leftovers. But the way you treat somebody today, that can save somebody for a lifetime. Be the reason that somebody smiles today.
16: Thank you, Thomas.
20: That's what I want to leave you with.
16: Thank you, Thomas.
20: Yeah,
16: that's you bet. He is the most interesting man I've ever talked to. I've described him sometimes as a radio terrorist. In Guantanamo Bay, they would pipe him in to talk to the terrorists, and they would plead, please, no more. They say, please, no more. The most interesting man I've ever talked to, ever, in the history of taking calls on the radio. RJ was so enamored with, RJ was so tantalized, titillated, he had to get up and leave. There's too much joy out of him.

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0: Here's the 0-2. Yelich sends it high and deep. Way back right center. Goodbye! Christian Yelich! A go-ahead two-run home run in the sixth inning on an 0-2 pitch.
1: Brian Anderson with a call on Brewers TV as the crew capped off a four-run sixth inning with Christian Yelich's 10th home run of the season. I'm Bill Scott with sports. Brewers bounced back from Monday's 17-3 loss to beat the Cubs 9-4 last night. Manager Pat Murphy says he's proud of his team.
2: This team is built on stuff like that. You know what I mean? They don't give up. They have standards no matter what the score. They don't put their head down. And they realize today's really, really important. And if we're in striking distance, we're going to have good at-bats. And if that takes a little more energy, I think they're willing. And that's a little uncommon, I'm sure. Yeah, I'm just proud of our club that they did respond that way.
1: Joey Ortiz also homered in the win. University of Wisconsin has a news conference on tap later this morning to discuss a major development with the men's hockey team. There is speculation the announcement could include a return to outdoor hockey at Lambeau Field early in 2027. Last time the Badgers played at Lambeau back in 2006, knocked off Ohio State 4-2. Another day of practice for the Packers today before they get the rest of the week off. Then it's full steam ahead next week preparing for the September

0: 13th season opener at Minnesota against the Vikings. Packers tight end Tucker Kraft still without a contract extension. The Packers say they hope to have it taken care of before the opener. Kraft said there will be no holdout regardless. He's already been thinking about the opener.
1: Yeah, I have thought about it a lot. Thought about it since I was laying there with ice on my knee, leg propped up, sitting on my ass watching my team play on Sundays. So I put a lot into this, and I'm excited to bear the fruits of my labor, that's for sure.
0: Fifth-ranked Badger women's volleyball team home tonight. They'll take on 17th-ranked Florida. Bill Scott, Wisconsin Radio Network.
1: From my rookie year till now, I've come into this organization and I've left it all in this building, on the field, on the practice field, in the meeting room. Like, everything I have, I do it with 110% effort. You know, I'm not someone to orchestrate a whole out, mostly because I know the value I bring to this team, and I think the best odds of us playing in the postseason are with me early on in the season.
2: Tucker Kraft right there, Packers tight end, talking to the media. He's like, hey, I ain't going to hold out either with this new contract that, you know, Brian Gutekunst alluded to getting it done before week one here. Tucker Kraft is not going to let contract negotiations keep him off the field against the Vikings, though. Tucker Kraft is one badass dude. I think I heard Mike Clemens say once that Tucker Kraft didn't get a or have a television until he was in his, like, teens. I think when he was 13 is when he got his first TV. I'm pretty sure that's what I heard Mike Clemens say. That's strictly football, baby. He said, I will be on the field to play for the Green Bay Packers regardless of any contract situation because I love this team, and you can't replicate this locker room anywhere else in the NFL. The ball is in the court of the Packers and his agent.
1: I want to be out on the field, and I want to play every play that I can play. So I'm really leaving now. All this contract stuff, it's in the hands of my agent now. I've done all I can do. You know, this offseason, attacking my rehab, coming back, proving that I'm not afraid of any contact. You know, I'm not afraid of anything, and I hope they see that. So I'm not afraid to keep working and then keep trying to make this team better.
2: Not afraid of anything, RJ. What's your biggest fear?
3: Spiders.
2: Spiders? Mine's dead air.
3: That is a tough one.
2: And letting a green light blinking go unnoticed. Line one, good morning.
4: Buffalo soldier.
2: AC in Bonerville.
5: Yeah. Hey, buddy. Actually, today, AC in Portage.
2: Yeah.
5: This is kind of out of left field, but you ever drink a bunch of beer and think, okay, I better soak up some of this beer and get some food to eat. And
2: yeah.
5: They call it like a buzzkill.
2: That's
5: how I felt. Yeah. That's how I felt after Thomas's call. Like, everything was going great. I was enjoying the beer, but then I ate all this food, and now I just feel like crap.
2: See, AC, so, I look at it this way. It's honestly, it's like Russian roulette when he calls in.
5: Yeah,
2: you want to keep playing because you're not sure what's going to happen, and it might end up, you know, you might end up killing yourself over it. But it's so it's so intriguing and fun, and wondering where it's going to go next. Like, your brain's
5: the potential for something great there. I suppose,
2: It's wild, dude. It is wild every time.
5: Yeah, you're not wrong. Sorry, I haven't been calling. A lot going on. Taking some time off. I was up north. But,
2: good for you.
5: Yeah. So the other day you guys were talking about, remember the Packer that had, hamstring symmetry surgery or something like that?
2: Yeah, it wasn't surgery. They were just working out. So, yeah. So Marshawn Lloyd was doing it. Christian Watson was doing it.
5: Okay. I wonder, remember when you asked me to flex my biceps at the AC/DC concert and the right one is popping, but the left one isn't?
2: Yeah.
5: I wonder if that, because you asked me, had I had any procedures done, and curious if that's something that could be done. You know, if it's not a procedure, I wonder what they would do to make that, to fix that if possible.
2: Well, I would tell you, AC, just do a couple more reps with your left and then you're right.
5: That's true. Yeah, when I flex, I look like a bisexual because the right one's so much bigger than the left one.
2: Start doing your beer curls with your left hand and your left arm instead of your right.
5: Yeah, that has to be it. And yeah, there's been plenty of the beer curls because we were up north last week, and now I'm taking a little 2 month sabbatical from work, so that scream you just heard was my liver going, no. Hey, when I was up north, too, I drove through Wautoma. It's not really up north. It's more central.
6: Sure.
5: But I found that supper club where GW went. I was going to order the chicken Alfredo, but it was 10:30 in the morning. They don't open that early, so I just had a beer instead. But, I wanted to take a picture of the menu so bad.
2: Chicken Alfredo at 10:30 in the morning sounds diabolical.
5: Yeah, well, people were giving me looks for having a beer, too, so I guess...
2: Well, what? Even in Wisconsin, who cares?
5: Yeah, and I was on vacation, and then...
2: Exactly.
5: Hey, last thing was Friday night. I still mostly listen to sports. I just can't sit long enough to watch them, typically, unless I'm with a group of people. But we were with a group Friday, and watching that Packer game, Marshawn Lloyd is about my size, dude, which, holy cow. I looked at him, and I said... Jesus Christ, I got bigger chunks of corn in my crap. He has to be 5'7". did I hear Robbie Reichel say he's like 5'8.5"?
2: Yeah, Rob is not the tallest of individuals.
5: No, when he was referring to Lloyd being like 5'8.5".
2: Oh, yeah.
5: Boy, I would challenge that. I believe the 220 and solid muscular part, but boy, he looks tiny, and that makes me real nervous about longevity. And when you mentioned some of the stats yesterday, his career stats too, going back to college, I went, oh boy, I'm nervous about that.
2: AC, we'll strap in, baby. Get ready. He's your RB1. Let's go.
5: All right. Well, I'm going for a walk, so I'll be listening.
2: All right, go walk it out, baby. We love you, AC. See you, buddy.
5: All right. Love you guys.
2: All right, we have a News of the Weirds coming right here from Madison, Wisconsin. I don't even know how weird it is. It is kind of weird, actually. It's wild. But anyway, we'll be right back.
7: Your ass is already on the line. The only question is, what are you going to do about it?
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2: All right, the belt line here in Madison, Wisconsin.
3: Crazy place.
2: The flex lane. This stems from the flex lane, too.
3: No laws.
2: No laws in the flex lane. Monona police are investigating a hit-and-run crash on the Beltline on Tuesday morning. Police had a preliminary investigation showed a white Jeep Renegade identified as the suspect vehicle traveling westbound in the flex lane. Behind the victim vehicle, the Jeep then changed lanes into another lane before making an unsafe lane change. Back into the flex lane, cutting off the victim. The victim behind him then tried to move to the right and ended up flipping their car on the belt line.
3: Saw that.
2: The two vehicles collided, causing the victim to roll across multiple lanes of the westbound traffic. After the crash, police said the driver of the Jeep continued westbound without stopping or contacting police.
3: They did.
2: Have they been solved yet?
3: You know what'd be great?
2: A flock camera.
3: Yeah.
2: Then you No, just kidding. All the license plates are right here.
3: Oh, they got them?
2: No, I mean it's in the video. Like you can see the.
3: Well, can you see the license plate?
2: Yeah, I mean, everyone's got cameras on there. I'm sure they can get it just fine.
3: Okay.
2: Well, we have the traffic cameras out.
3: Oh, that.
2: We have traffic cameras.
3: Are those good enough to like zoom in and?
2: I'll ask Stacey K.
3: Ladies and gentlemen. We got them.
2: Yeah, there's flock cameras. Well, we have Stacey K, the traffic lady. Yeah. All right, she's got cameras that you wouldn't even believe.
3: Yeah, she does.
2: Did you see the video of this car flipping, though?
3: I did.
2: It had to have been some kind of road rage. I want to know what happened leading up to this. Well,
3: I think it's somebody who thought the flex lane needed to go faster because they...
2: Well, there's three cars involved here. There's a car going really slow.
3: Yep.
2: And then this white Jeep Renegade comes from behind the black
3: middle car.
2: And then it swerves left hard into it. And then they
3: definitely saw like a car like hit a break between them and went boop.
2: All right, Oshkosh, Rice Lake, Appleton, I love you so much. We'll see you tomorrow. Everyone else, we'll get some Packers coming up here soon.
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18: It's a First Alert weather day. Heavy storms possible for the morning drive, then clearing skies. Humid, but not as hot as yesterday, a high of 83. Tonight, spotty thunder, patchy fog late, a low of 66. Tomorrow, Thursday, another First Alert weather day. A few strong storms are possible. Humid with a high of 78. From the WBY First Alert Weather Center, I'm meteorologist Steve Balon.
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25: And my advice to USC would be stop. Okay? Just stop. Move on. Win your games. People will come out. It's Los Angeles. That's what they do. 51,000, 55,000, 5,000. Just win. You know what the temperature is going to be in Austin, Texas on Saturday? 96 degrees. I'm going to guess Texas will be really warm this weekend. I'm just guessing.
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25: If you have priorities and your priorities include going to watch a football game, then you'll be there.
26: This is Dan Patrick.
25: It's hour one on this Wednesday. Dan and the Danettes, Dan Patrick Show. Fritzy is back. That's two consecutive shows after life-changing, threatening surgery. Another round of applause.
27: Yeah.
25: Man, oh, man.
27: I'm like Ripken-esque here. I got
25: you
27: a nice streak going.
25: Yeah, Billy Ripken, not Cal Ripken. It is a Pizza Wednesday, in case you're wondering. We have three pies that are ready to come out of the oven later today. Dylan, would you tell us what you're whipping up here?
28: We have a hot Italian sausage pizza, Dan.
25: Mm-hmm.
28: New Haven-style tomato pie.
25: Mm-hmm.
28: your fave.
0: Yep.
28: And then Todd's world famous classic cheese pizza.
1: We're going to keep rolling that third one out, aren't we?
0: Yeah,
1: we
0: are. Who has it better than we do?
4: Nobody.
0: 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Also, after the show today, it'll be the third episode of Not So Fast with Pabst and Perloff. I had the under. The all-new show, when weekdays from noon to 1 Eastern, right after we're done on NBC Sports Now and Peacock, which is where you can see this show right now. Good morning if you're watching on Peacock. 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Always here. 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Hands down. 877-3DP Show. Operator Tyler sitting by. He'll take your calls today. 1 week until the NFL opener down under. Depending on your time zone there. That's got to be weird when you travel. And whenever I've traveled abroad, I try to plow through the first day. Don't take that nap. You wake, you know, you take that nap, you're still discombobulated. Plow through the best you can. I don't know how these guys, you know, from the West Coast are going to do, you know, in Australia. I don't think they're going to be plowing through this. And I think you got the Niners who are leaving today. I think the Rams are leaving over the weekend here. I guess there's a couple of things. Aaron Donald going to make the trip. Now, he might make the trip. I can't imagine he's going to be playing. Can't imagine. Now, maybe you want him for a home opener, but I would probably try to guard against that. It's nice to have him out there. I don't need to have him out there for the home opener. I want him there for January and February because that's what this season is all about. It's Super Bowl or bust for the Rams. They know it. The pressure is there. Now you have people speculating, could they go undefeated? I'm like, wow, where did that come from? The over-under, I think, for the Rams might be 11.5. You're in a tough division. And could they win 12, 13 games? Of course they can. But I would probably pump the brakes on that one quickly of can they go undefeated? I guess, yes, everybody can go undefeated. But, well, the Cardinals can't and the Dolphins can't. In fact, I don't think anybody is going undefeated, but that's how high the expectation level is for the Rams. College football starting tomorrow, 5 days of college football. You only have one game where you have a matchup of two teams in the top 25, and it'll be Louisville, 24th in the country, at Ole Miss. I want Ole Miss to keep winning. I'd love to see LSU win. I'm not rooting for Lane Kiffin. And I'm not rooting against Dabo Swinney, but I want the story of LSU, Ole Miss, Lane going back to Ole Miss and have them be undefeated there. But in case you're wondering, USC plays on Friday night against Fresno State, and Fresno State getting 22.5 against the 15th ranked Trojans. And if you're watching on Peacock, yes. My kids went, two of my kids went to USC. This is all I got. I got a hoodie, a USC hoodie. Actually, when I first went there, and this is with my son, and we were in the athletic department because I was saying hello to Pat Hayden, who had been a friend. And I'm with my wife, and Lane Kiffin walked in. Lane Kiffin's the head coach. And so he comes in, he says hello, shakes hands, then he walks out. And my wife goes, who is that? And I said, that's the coach. She goes, I thought it was a student. I said, no, that's the head coach. And so whenever she hears the name Lane Kiffin, she goes, is he still coaching? I said, oh, yeah, very much. He's still coaching. She goes, I thought he was a student. He walked in that day. I said, yeah. He had unceremonious departure. She goes, what do you mean? I go, he got fired on the tarmac. And she goes, how do you get fired on the tarmac? I said, well, they had a bad loss and he came home and I think he had to get a ride from the airport. that they kind of, everybody got off the plane and went into a terminal, and then he got fired there. And she goes, so it wasn't the tarmac. I said, well, technically not the tarmac, but, you know, close proximity to the tarmac. So Lane was 35 back then when my wife met him, and just like, man, so you knew a student. I go, no, he's the head coach of what? The football team. Oh, wow. All right. We'll come up with a poll question. 877-3DP-SHOW. Email address, dp@danpatrick.com. 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Joey McGuire, Texas Tech head coach, took a shot at USC's attendance.
4: Not to take any shots, because I have a lot of respect for, you know, USC and Lincoln Riley. But, man, it's really awesome to be playing in Lubbock, Texas, knowing we're going to be playing in front of 60,000. And it's going to be warm. It's going to be every bit as warm as it was Saturday. The great thing is we got some really tough people at West Texas that love their football, and they're going to show up. And no matter what the weather's like, there's not going to be any excuse of why they're not going to be here for us.
0: All right, Joey. 60,000's a bad attendance for USC. Just letting you know there, Joey. Everybody taking their shots at USC. Yeah, Paul.
5: But Coach started with not to take a shot, so it can't be a shot.
0: Yeah. Whenever you preface it, you know, that means you are taking a shot. No offense, but yes, Dylan.
28: I feel like USC is going to be locked in on what that attendance total for the Texas Tech game ends up being. If it comes in a hair under 60,000.
0: Oh, they're going to pounce on Joey McGuire here. Yes, Todd.
27: Comedian Paul Reiser once said, this is just between I'm saying and I'm just saying. You think you can get away with anything by putting the word just in there? You're not going to offend anybody.
0: Thank you, Todd.
27: You're welcome.
0: Paul Reiser makes an appearance here.
27: I'm just saying. He was pretty funny.
0: All right.
7: In 1984, yes. Very much so.
0: Boy, if that Marine lair comes in, who knows what that's going to do to the USC attendance. The Marine lair. Dylan, poll question. First hour, what are we going to go with?
28: Well, we have two options of the same question, Dan. We talked about this earlier. Who do you want to see win more this weekend? Todd wants it to be, who would you rather see lose this weekend? I'll defer to you on the wording.
0: I know, but I told him, how about we spin something positive for something in your life, okay?
27: I agree with that, but in this particular instance, there are a lot of people that aren't exactly fans of either one of those coaches. So in this instance, I think you have to skew negative.
0: Well, you have to root for one.
27: You have to.
0: Yes. Yes, because there's no question if you don't. Wait, do you understand?
27: I think it's more interesting if there's two coaches that are both not likable. Which one is least likable? And that's why you say, if you're not a fan of either team, who would you like to see lose more on Saturday? Dabo Swinney or Lane Kiffin? Because in general, a lot of people aren't big fans of those two coaches.
0: Yes, Paul.
5: And Grammar Boy, it would be less likable if it's two people. Least would be multiple.
0: So however you want to phrase that, who are you rooting against in the LSU-Clemson game? Is that what you want, Todd? How do you want
27: to? I had written it again. Maybe it's not the right grammar. If you're not a fan of either team, who would you like to see lose more on Saturday? Dabo Swinney's Clemson Tigers or Lane Kiffin's LSU Tigers?
0: Okay. I want to see Lane Kiffin win because I want to set up that matchup against Ole Miss. So I guess that means I'm rooting against Dabo Swinney more than I am Lane Kiffin.
27: Sounds like that.
0: Thank you, Todd.
27: I'm still a little confused. I got to play that in my head a few times.
0: Yes, Paul.
5: I can't imagine Monday morning if Dabo wins the LSU fallout. Wow.
0: Oh, you're not going to have to wait till Monday. It'll be Saturday. But that's an interesting, and you know, it's an interesting matchup. This is old school, new school. When you think about Lane Kiffin's approach is new school. He's open to anything, everything. Hey, I'll leave during the playoffs. Hey, I'll bring guys back from the NFL. I don't care. Dabo Swinney has maintained that we don't need to take transfers, but I think they took four this year, that he's kind of old school. So that matchup, I think, is interesting between those two for a variety of reasons, but you throw in where Dabo is, and where Lane is. Yes, Dylan.
28: We could throw in a follow-up poll, too. Which is the real Death Valley, Clemson or LSU?
0: Who are the real Tigers?
5: Nice.
28: That gets deeper.
0: No, we're not going that deep today on that topic. The Angels were sold yesterday, And Artie Moreno finally found a buyer, Stan Kroenke, who adds to his portfolio. You know, I thought about this when it comes to ownership. And there's community involved in this. You got, you know, diehard, you know, lifelong fans, your fan base. It's just another item in his portfolio, which he has every right to do that. And he's done extremely well with his teams. The one thing that I would feel if I'm an Angel fan is, great. That guy has done well. His teams win, whether it's hockey or soccer or football. Now, St. Louis fans aside, Stan Kroenke does a pretty good job. When he buys, it feels like you got a championship. You at least have hope for a championship. Now, this is a team that hadn't made the playoffs in what, since 2015? You got three playoff games for 2014, Paul?
5: They've been in three playoff games since 2010.
0: Okay. Maybe Mike Trout gets out. But it's not that Artie Moreno didn't try. He just didn't do well when he tried. You know, you had Pujols. You had Shohei. You know, obviously with Mike Trout. They just, you know, they had the guys, but they didn't have pitching that went along with that. Rendon turned out to be a bust. Who was the former, who was the, Josh Hamilton. He, you know, came in, had issues, but they've had stars. It just didn't work. And you're trying to compete with the Dodgers, and now you're not even in the rearview mirror. Can you trade Mike Trout? He's 35. What are you going to get in return? Does he want to go back to Philadelphia? You know, but you have a fresh start here. And I think if Stan Kroenke is going to apply the same touches he has with his other teams, Arsenal, the Avalanche, the Nuggets, the Rams, great. But Artie Moreno has been trying to sell, I think, 21, 22 he was trying to. And they went for almost, what, $4 billion. And I was kind of surprised. $4 billion? Okay. In Los Angeles-ish? Okay. But I think Stan Kroenke buying is a positive sign. We know what they had under Artie. And can it be much worse? And I don't think so. Yes, Marvin.
7: Yeah, to Paulie's point about the playoff drought. Yeah, the Angels haven't been there since 2014. The Pirates, they got there in 2015, and the Rockies got to the playoffs in 2018. So teams that aren't spending money are getting to the playoffs easier than the Angels are. With Ohtani and Trout in the same lineup?
0: Yeah, but what did we say when, you know, trade Ohtani? And I've said this for years, trade Mike Trout. Like, just, you know, let's go down to the, you know, the studs here. Let's, you know, start and build a new house here. Yes, Dylan.
28: It is surprising, just the fact that this year as well, the Padres sold for $3.9 billion, a little bit less than the Angels. The Padres for $3.9 billion sounds far more promising than the Angels do in terms of likelihood to be in the mix at some point in the near future.
0: Kroenke's teams, Rams have won in 2000 and 2022, Nuggets 2023, Arsenal 2026. Avalanche 01 in 2022, Colorado Rapids 2010. The Angels haven't had a winning record since 2015. I think it's a good situation here. And I think if I'm an Angels fan, you got a fresh start. And as a sports fan, going into a season, actually having hope, and maybe that happens here soon with Stan Kroenke. Yes, Dylan.
28: You forgot to mention the two National Lacrosse League Cup titles he won with the Colorado Mammoth as well.
0: That's your fault.
28: That is my fault.
0: Yeah, you should have been reminding me of that. He's a winner. All right, we'll settle on a poll question, and your phone call's always welcome, 877-3DP-SHOW. Ryan Leaf, he's a Pac-12 lead analyst, will join. How many teams are in the Pac-12 now?
5: By definition, should be 12, but we're checking.
0: Yeah, I don't think there's 12. Robert Griffin Jr. III, Heisman winner, will join us a little bit later on as well. Tony Romo issues a statement. I'll have a statement about his statement coming up. We're back after this, Dan Patrick Show. Oh, it's a big day. It's September 2nd. That's today, right, Todd?
27: That would be today, September 2nd.
0: All right. 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
6: September means it is crunch time in baseball. The Phillies picked up their sixth win in a row with a 7-1 victory over the Diamondbacks, pulling within three games of Atlanta for first place in the NL East and moving past the Chicago Cubs for the top wild card berth in the National League. The Padres had a chance to keep serve over the Diamondbacks, but a late rally by the Reds saw San Diego fall 4-3. The Angels are being sold to Los Angeles Rams boss Stan Kroenke for an estimated $4 billion. That deal should clear in first quarter of 2027 with baseball's approval. Lions placed running back Isaiah Pacheco on the injured reserve with a back injury. Vikings are reportedly signing linebacker Kyle Van Noy to the roster, and U.S. men's soccer star Filarin Balogun is reportedly pulling out of a $54 million deal that would see him transfer from Monaco to English side Everton.
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11: It's a First Alert weather day. Heavy storms possible for the morning drive, then clearing skies. Humid, but not as hot as yesterday. A high of 83. Tonight, spotty thunder, patchy fog late, a low of 66. Tomorrow, Thursday, another First Alert weather day. A few strong storms are possible. Humid with a high of 78. From the WBY First Alert Weather Center, I'm meteorologist Steve Balon.
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2: One night after being throttled by the Cubs 17-3, Brewers bounce back with a 9-4 victory in Game 2 of their four-game series at Wrigley Field. I'm Bill Scott with Sports. Chris and Yelich and Joey Ortiz homered for the crew, who fell behind early but came charging back for the win.
3: Just the resiliency to go through yesterday the way we did here, all they've been going through during the season here. I mean, we've got a murderous travel schedule, and we had a bunch of guys, you know, have to pitch for us in the pen. But just the resiliency to come back and put together at bats. And obviously, you think about Yelly, he hits a ball 105 up the middle, it gets caught. They're playing great defense. Seems like everything's against us. I got asked a question last night. Do you think your guys can bounce back? I think they answered it for you.
2: Mets manager Pat Murphy, six Brewer pitchers held the Cubs to six hits in the win. Game 3 of that four-game series on tap at Wrigley tonight. The Packers return to the practice field Tuesday, minus running back Josh Jacobs, who is on the commissioner's exempt list. Facing a pair of misdemeanor charges, the Packers are not sure when Jacobs will be able to return, but Matt LaFleur and company voicing their support.
4: I don't want to get too far into it, but I think we all have seen this guy. I mean, I got a lot of love and care and respect for how he is as a person, who he is as a teammate. Obviously, a very unfortunate situation, but one that we have to deal with.
2: Packers hoping to have tight end Tucker Kraft signed to a new contract extension before the start of the season, but Kraft reiterated yesterday there will be no holdout on his end.
5: I will be on the field to play for the Green Bay Packers, regardless of any contract situation, because I love this team. And you can't replicate this locker room anywhere else in the NFL.
2: As far as any snap counts for Kraft,
5: that's for the birds. If we're out there trying to win a game, I'm going to be on the field to help the team win the game. If I can get a break or two, it'll probably help me out. But I can't tell you how many reps I'm going to get in the first game, because just it's such a long season, but I want to play.
2: Midwest League last night, Wisconsin 4, Beloit 2. Bill Scott, Wisconsin Radio Network.
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4: The 2-1, a swing, ground ball, left side, sliding at third. Basabe has it, jumps to his feet, low throw to first. Devers can't dig it out. It bounces by him into foul ground. Lau scores from third, and the Pirates walk it off 13-12.
5: 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Chris in Syracuse leads us off this morning. Good morning, Chris.
6: Hey, thank you, Dan. Hey, I was going to comment on Artie Moreno, but I feel pretty good about myself. You covered everything I was going to say, right down to Josh Hamilton. So I'm going to weigh in on the poll and a question for you. On the poll, I'd like to see Dabo lose for one reason. I wonder if LSU does blow Clemson out, if Dabo

0: will be able to control himself in the post-game press conference from taking a shot at LSU and Lane Kiffin for how they run their program, especially if some reporter asked Dabo a question which would lead him right to it, which I'm sure may happen. And, Dan, I don't know if I'm remembering right, but didn't Rich Eisen, when your son Jack first got to USC, have him for dinner a few times and kind of look out for him?
1: Yes, Rich and his wife, Susie, they kind of looked out for my son when he went to USC and my daughter. And therefore, my daughter made it very clear that it was important to invite Rich and Susie to her wedding. But yes, they were there kind of as godparents to whenever my son would want a meal, he'd just drive over to the Eisens and walk in and say to Susie, hey, what's for dinner? And I went, okay. I said, you know, maybe call the Eisens, you know, give them a heads up that you're stopping by. But he did that while he was at USC. And so did my daughter. Ryan in Pennsylvania. Hi, Ryan. What do you have for me?
2: Hey, I got a limerick for Todd's comeback and making it on the show yesterday and today.
1: Okay.
2: Right. We expected Todd to whine like a pup. Instead, he brought the energy of a coffee cup. So though we bust his chops, we must give him props, or we weren't even sure if he was going to show up.
3: It started out so positive.
1: He leaned on the lisp.
3: Yeah, slushy-ass limerick, last line. He wrapped it up nicely. Yeah. He wasn't even sure if he should have shown up.
1: Okay. Now, Todd just sent me a limerick. What's the limerick about?
3: I just quickly put a little Angels limerick together on Stan Kroenke buying the Angels.
1: Okay.
3: What's happened to the Angels? A crime. New ownership. It's about time. Let's give Kroenke a hand, not just Disneyland, some relevance now in Anaheim.
1: All right. Thank you. Thank you, Todd. Did you run this by Paulie?
3: I didn't because I just want them to hear it for the first time. But I know he likes to check everything ahead of time just in to protect me mainly in case I say something inappropriate. But I like to get everybody's fresh
1: yes,
3: reaction.
1: Yes, Paul.
4: Thank you for making it a great experience for me and Melissa.
1: JJ in Florida. Good morning, JJ. What do you have for me?
5: Good morning, Dan. If I had been asked God back in the Audience Network days, which one of the four original Danettes would be with you towards the very end, I would not have picked Fritzy. But at this point, with Polly only being a part-timer, Fritzy is the longest-serving, longest-tenured full-time Danette. And I wanted to chime in on yesterday's conversation about punk rock.
1: Okay.
5: I would not argue with you that Helter Skelter is a punk rock song. I believe it is, but The Kinks, You Really Got Me, came out in, I believe, 64. And I'll forgive you for not getting that one, but My Generation by The Who and Those Sloppy Drums by Mooney, 1965, that, I think, precedes the Beatles.
1: Well, I think the Beatles came up with Helter Skelter, and this is just off memory, because they had gotten word that The Who were going to come out with something really loud. And I don't know if it was Lennon or McCartney who said, you know what, why don't we jump the gun? And they came out with Helter Skelter. And Helter Skelter was, what, 1968? And if you want to put the Kinks in there for punk, I'm fine with that. The Who, with My Generation, I wouldn't think it was punk, but if it is your interpretation, that's fine. Helter Skelter was something that was different. And the fact that it came from the Beatles, a boy band, made it stand out even more. Dave and Ray Davies of the Kinks, they were wonderful. The Who, one of my favorite bands as well. But for me, Helter Skelter was maybe the door opening to what punk was going to sound like or could sound like. Yeah, Paul.
4: Paul McCartney did a number of interviews and said they read a review of I Can See for Miles by The Who. They said it was loud and raunchy, and they went right in the studio and said, let's top it.
1: And they did. Like, when you hear Helter Skelter, that's unlike anything that we had heard back then. Yes, Dylan?
6: To me, I mean, I could see where the punk origin thing comes from. To me, that's more metal origin than punk, what punk ended up becoming, particularly in England.
1: Well, punk wasn't metal?
6: No. Like, heavy metal?
1: Well, that's loud music. Punk is loud music, correct?
6: Yeah, not necessarily.
1: Okay. Maybe similar tone. But look, you're not going to embrace the Beatles with Helter Skelter. You got your mind on, you know, MC5 or the Stooges or the Clash or whoever. That's fine. But to me, the Beatles did something that we had not heard before, and it was played on radio. You know, Stooges didn't get a lot of airplay or MC5. The Clash did, but, you know, here's the Beatles doing it. And it felt like, kind of, the Beatles are doing it. You're allowed to do it. Yeah, Paul.
4: It does feel like you're both arguing the same point because punk music and, you know, heavy metal both felt like kind of a middle finger at the time. Like, let's do something others aren't doing, not the pop rock.
1: Well, you know, the Stones had heavy metal and the Who before the Beatles did. It was just what the Beatles did with that song. In my opinion, that's all. My opinion. It felt like that was ushering in a sound that we had not heard, and maybe that was the preview to what punk rock was going to sound like. You okay with that, Dylan?
6: Yeah, I'll allow it. I think we do agree more than I think people think. We also disagree a lot, too.
1: Yeah, we do. We disagree more than what people think, too.
6: That's also true.
1: I'm going to be in the confessional coming up here at the 30 seconds. Ryan Leaf is in the building. He'll join us coming up a little bit. Talk some college football with him. Phone calls, update the poll results as well. It's a Pizza Wednesday. Todd is here. Bandage it all. Dylan in the back row. Marvin, Paulie up front. Yours truly. 1 hour in the books on this Wednesday. This occasionally an award-nominated program. Hour two right around the corner. Let me get personal here. Have you ever wiped with a piece of dry single-ply toilet paper and wondered, is this as good as it gets? Well, it's not. It gets a lot better than that. Right, Todd? Wouldn't you say that Dude Wipes gets a whole lot better?
3: Much better.
1: Thank you. So no matter the size of your mess from top to bottom, Dudes has you covered. Confidently covered. They comfortably clean up what TP leaves behind. For no more maintenance wipes, no way. 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
22: It's a First Alert weather day. Heavy storms possible for the morning drive, then clearing skies. Humid, but not as hot as yesterday, a high of 83. Tonight, spotty thunder, patchy fog late, a low of 66. Tomorrow, Thursday, another First Alert weather day. A few strong storms are possible. Humid with a high of 78. From the WBY First Alert Weather Center, I'm meteorologist Steve Balon.
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28: That's what they do. 51,000, 55,000, 5,000. Just win. You know what the temperature is going to be in Austin, Texas on Saturday? 96 degrees. I'm going to guess Texas will be really warm this weekend. I'm just guessing.
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28: Hour two on this Wednesday. It's a pizza Wednesday, so morale is high. Dylan, who's responsible for the menu, what are the pies today on the RecTech Grills?
6: We have a hot Italian sausage pizza, New Haven-style tomato pie, and, of course, Todd's world-famous classic cheese pizza.
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28: Stat of the day brought to you by Panini America, the official trading cards of the program. Labor Day weekend on NBC and Peacock. Back-to-back days of baseball action. Braves, Phillies, Twins, White Sox. Then Monday, Cardinals, Giants. Labor Day weekend on NBC and Peacock, which is where you can see this program Monday through Friday. Ryan Leaf, former NFL quarterback, now the lead analyst for the Pac-12. He will join us coming up a little bit. The Heisman Trophy winner, Robert Griffin Jr. III, will stop by as well. Phone calls, 877-3DP-SHOW. Tyler's sitting by. He'll take your calls. I've been in on Kyler Murray with the Vikings. I have. For some reason, I think Kevin O'Connell will get him going. He's got some good wide receivers. He might have the best receiver in football. Maybe you could get him out in space, as they like to say. But
6: hot take draft?
28: Well, here's the problem. I just saw the over-under for passing touchdowns for Kyler Murray. Now I'm a little concerned about the Vikings. Over-under is 18.5 touchdown passes. That's lower than Bryce Young and Cam Ward, who are both at 20.5. Here's my problem with the Vikings. The Vikings, since 2022, are averaging just under 23 points per game. So they're 14th in the NFL over that period. Well, you got a great defense. Since 2023, the Vikings are allowing around 20 points per game. That ranks third in the NFL over that time span.

0: They don't give up. They have standards no matter what the score. They don't put their head down. And they realize today's really, really important. And if we're in striking distance, we're going to have good at-bats. And if that takes a little more energy, I think they're willing. And that's a little uncommon, I'm sure. Yeah, I'm just proud of our club that they did respond that way.
1: Joey Ortiz also homered in the win. University of Wisconsin has a news conference on tap later this morning to discuss a major development with the men's hockey team. There is speculation the announcement could include a return to outdoor hockey at Lambeau Field early in 2027. Last time the Badgers played at Lambeau back in 2006, knocked off Ohio State 4-2. Another day of practice for the Packers today before they get the rest of the week off. Then it's full steam ahead next week, preparing for the September 13th season opener at Minnesota against the Vikings. Packers tight end Tucker Kraft still without a contract extension. The Packers say they hope to have it taken care of before the opener. Kraft said there will be no holdout regardless. He's already been thinking about the opener.
2: Yeah, I have thought about it a lot. Thought about it since I was laying there with ice on my knee, leg propped up, sitting on my ass watching my team play on Sundays. So I put a lot into this, and I'm excited to bear the fruits of my labor, that's for sure.
1: Fifth-ranked Badger women's volleyball team home tonight. They'll take on 17th-ranked Florida. Bill Scott, Wisconsin Radio Network.
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8: Continuing our conversation with Ryan Leaf, he's the lead Pac-12 analyst for USA Sports, and he'll be in the booth on Saturday, Colorado State hosting Wyoming, the Border War rivalry, 6:30 Eastern on USA Network, and then you got Memphis at Boise State the following week. You look at the number of teams that can win the national title. How many would you say, let's say, get to a national title game?
9: As of right now, yeah. I would argue there's many more than what we think. Because I don't think anybody has any idea what's about to trot onto the field this Saturday. With the way that rosters change so much in the offseason, the preseason rankings are absolutely bunk in my mind. Should be ripped up completely after week one. You know, when my Cougars go beat Washington in week one. And Washington's a 15, you know, whatever, they have 15 ranked. It get ripped up. And Washington State probably should be in the top 25 then, if you look at it that way.
8: Yeah, but this is for TV. I understand why we do it.
9: I get it. But the point about this is that I don't think you could have any rational conclusion on how many teams are viable options for a national championship right now.
8: But give me a ballpark.
9: 30.
8: 30 have a chance to go to the national title
9: game. Yes, I believe so.
8: 30 for the playoffs, not national title game. I would say you probably have...
9: I think when you get into that playoff, you have a chance.
8: Wait, well, are you suggesting that we could have another Indiana this year?
9: Definitely.
8: But who would be Indiana this year besides Indiana?
9: Ole Miss?
8: Okay.
9: Ole Miss, I think Trinidad Chambliss is maybe arguably the best in the business. My Heisman front runner is John Mateer at Oklahoma. Maybe Oklahoma could be that team that comes out of nowhere. Because I think they have the best quarterback. And, you know, realistically, if you have the best

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14: Former Steeler head coach Mike Tomlin will be on the show, as will the commissioner of the Big Ten, Tony Battiti. All right. Stat of the day has been brought to you by Panini America, the official trading cards of the Dan Patrick Show. Dylan, final results of the poll question.
15: All righty, Dan. We asked the people, who is the best defensive duo of all time? After we were chopping it up a little bit, I simplified it.
14: Okay.
15: I did Ray Lewis and Ed Reed or other.
14: Yeah, that's, but you're a Ravens fan too.
15: Slight partial bias, but I think that's a good baseline to see what other people say. 56% say other, but 43% say Ray Lewis and Ed Reed, which is probably on the higher end of what you'd get from any duo.
14: I'd have no argument if you said Ed Reed and Ray Lewis, the best duo, defensive duo in history. I would side maybe Mean Joe Green, Mel Blunt would be in there, or Jack Lambert, Mean Joe Green. There's quite a few. But Myles Garrett, Aaron Donald, what is the, here's one for you, Big Day Ray. Sack total for Myles Garrett, Aaron Donald, or Danielle Hunter and Will Anderson at, with the Texans?
15: So if you combine the two, Dan, Myles Garrett, Aaron Donald would be 23 over under, and then Will Anderson and Danielle Hunter would be 25.
14: Ooh. Texans defense is going to be great, too.
16: AFC champion.
14: CJ Stroud betting on himself. He had no other choice, right? He kind of had to take what they gave him.
15: Yeah, is it betting on yourself if they won't pay you?
14: Yes. Yes, Todd.
17: If the Rams and Texans played in the Super Bowl, we have like a 9-6 game, like battle of field goals, 12-9. What are we going to get?
14: Mike in Maine. Hi, Mike. What do you have for me today?
18: Hey, Dan. Mike calling from your brand new affiliate here in Augusta, Waterville, Maine, The Score. Fritzy's incredible act of heroism in the face of incredible danger inspired me to try to top him. I'm not sure if it does, but I'll lay it on you and see. I was like 7 or 8 years ago sitting in my apartment in Portland, Maine, right across from the hospital there, Maine Med, with my girlfriend on a Friday afternoon. We're getting ready to order Chipotle. It's going to be a great Friday night. All of a sudden, my speech pattern went from what it is now to something incredibly garbled for about 20 or 30 seconds. I knew instantly that I was having a stroke. I looked at her and I said, hey, I just had a stroke. She goes, get the blank out of here. I said, guess what we're going to do? We walked across the street instead of getting Chipotle. We walked across the street to Maine Med. I was admitted, and yes, indeed, I did have a stroke. So I don't know if that's over Fritzy's level of overcoming danger, but I gave it my best shot, Dan.
14: Well, thank you. Thank you, Mike. Feels like Mike is doing a humble brag, maybe flexing a little bit there. But that's okay. Todd does it all the time.
17: It's making me very nervous, that story. That the speech thing.
14: No. You can't co-opt somebody else's story. Make us feel bad for you. Todd, what'd you learn today?
17: Ryan Leaf believes as many. That's all, folks. Ryan Leaf believes
14: are
17: as many.
14: Are you having a stroke?
17: I hope not. Believes 30 schools have a chance to play for the national title, but it's way too early to really know.
14: Dylan.
15: Todd's not having a stroke?
14: Marvin.
16: You retire from hiking and biking.
14: Big Day Ray.
15: I guess anyone could be on the Niners.
14: Yeah, just have a helmet. Todd, what did I learn today?
17: RG3 likes to think he would have stayed at Baylor if NIL was around and the Bears would have made him an appropriate offer.
14: And when he was talking about schools paying under the table and mentioned Stanford. 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
1: Have you ever heard of any leagues like just getting rid of tight ends? You can play a tight end if you want, but it's not required.
2: Not getting rid of them, but
1: just making it into another flex, maybe.
2: Kind of like wide receiver slash tight end. I've heard that.
1: Yes.
2: Before.
1: Yeah.
3: Or you make the tight end a half point premium.
2: Then, well, 1.5 point.
3: Well, catch. You could do half.
2: Well then that really...
1: Well, that'll make it worse.
3: You're right.
1: That'll make it worse for me when I don't score any points from my tight end.
3: That's true.
1: I mean, this has happened to me numerous times. And you know what? You know who I cut 2 weeks ago?
3: Mark Andrews?
2: Colby Parkinson.
1: No. Pitts.
2: Oh.
1: Who? Notorious C. You know who Notorious CUP has for his tight end now?
4: What a Pitts. Sick joke.
1: Exactly.
2: Unbelievable.
1: Yes.
3: He has Pitts for his...
1: Yeah, Pitts
3: Come
1: is
3: on.
1: His tight end.
4: Man, I'm tired of being right.
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11: Starting off, Hurling Clark traffic updates. Right now, there are no incidents to report. Everything moving along nicely. But if something does pop up on the map, we'll let you know about it. Thanks to Hurling Clark Law Firm. All right, it is time to get in it.
0: Need a little relief in your day?
12: 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We make our own beef jerky. That's what we do.
0: That's what these two are all about.
13: You better lock it up. No, you lock it up. Lock it up. Lock it up.
0: It's the Bullpen with PJ and Nick.
14: Friends who ride majestic, translucent steeds.
0: Brought to you by Stone Toad Bar and Grill in Menasha. Here's PJ and Nick.

0: are back in the bullpen here. What a difference a day makes.
1: All is right with the world again.
0: Everything was... Well, I'll be honest. Like I was telling you, before the big explosion in the sixth inning last night, I was... this is the same team that lost to the Dodgers. Of course, here we go. September, October. Here, the real Brewers are finally showing up. The other shoe is dropping. We suck. We'll never win a game again.
1: Right. Move the team.
0: Move the team. Sell the team. Looks like they're going for a premium in MLB now.
1: Yeah, right? Four billion?
0: I mean, Antonacci, you could maybe make some money.
1: I was actually a little surprised at how low that was for a Los Angeles Angels of Anaheim market team. But
0: yeah, I guess.
1: But still.
0: But it's still.
1: Doesn't matter.
0: I mean, if you... Not to get off the, you know, the great play on the field for the team last night, but what did Antonacci, $200 million he bought this?
1: 223, I think, was the actual figure. I always say 225 because I feel like that's easier.
0: Yeah, so I'm just saying, if the LA team went for $4 billion.
1: The estimations.
0: It's time to get out.
1: Yeah, the estimations during the course of the season have ebbed and flowed because I've always looked at it once in a while because it's a point that I often try to drive home.
0: Yeah.
1: In at least in my own psyche. And in my own arguments about baseball, and particularly the strike that's about to happen December 2nd, is that baseball in the end, if Mark Attanasio were in the room right now, sitting here, I would say, Mr. Attanasio, I understand what you're saying about the business side of it.
0: Mm-hmm.
1: The cost of daily operations, the cost of game day operations, salaries included, payroll included in that, all of the other things that factor in. You're taking in this amount, and you, if you do it my way, if you want to do it the way Nick talks about it, I'm operating at a loss.
0: Mm-mm.
1: I do understand that. Business 101, I understand that spreadsheet. Money coming in, money going out.
0: But a summer full of great entertainment.
1: Right, true. That's really his job.
0: Yeah, we got that. Yeah.
1: I understand the 101.
0: Yeah.
1: My retort, Mr. Attanasio, my response, my touche would be, and then the figures come into it. You bought this team for $225 million. It's now valued at $1.6 to $1.8 billion.
0: Yeah.
1: You're not losing money. No one's losing money in this deal.
0: Yeah.
1: I understand year to year, you have a spreadsheet. But if you were to sell this team today, you profit $1.5 billion.
0: Yeah.
1: So no one's losing money.
0: Yeah.
1: So... Back to the original point, Mr. Attanasio, maybe we could spend a little more money. And I understand we could operate at a little bit of more of a loss this year, and that's hard to swallow.
0: Yeah.
1: I understand that, but imagine what a World Series would do. And I would have these arguments with him very respectfully because I respect the man as a human and as a businessman and as the owner of my team.
0: Yes.
1: One of them. I respect that. And that's ultimately, I guess, where when these figures get thrown around, you just go, man, I don't want to talk about how you're losing money.
0: Yeah.
1: You're not losing money.
0: It's
1: great. It's is it hard to pay the mortgage some months? Yes. But if you were to sell your home today, the valuation of that home is exponentially higher than when you purchased it, and you'd actually come out ahead.
0: Yeah.
1: So in the end, and I know you don't want to sell your home and move. Nobody wants to do that. And I do understand, again, the complexity of that. I could get $300,000 for this home right now that I only paid $200,000 for, but I also can't buy this home now for $300,000. So, yeah, it's like, I get all of that stuff, but man, that figure was a monster.
0: It was.
1: $4 billion.
0: Yeah.
1: Like, dang, dude.
0: It's like, ooh. Okay, value's just gone up in MLB franchises and a successful one.
1: Yeah. There's a Sandhill Crane looking in the window at me right now.
0: Let's do play by play. Oh, he's literally going to tap the window.
1: Me.
0: He's coming right up to the window.
1: He's right on.
0: This might be good content for the Facebook page.
1: Hey. Oh, there's two of them.
0: Is he going to peck? He's close. Should I do the bird call again?
1: What's up, bro?
2: He tapped.
0: Is he tapped?
2: He tapped.
0: Oh, my God. He's right there.
2: Tap it.
0: Don't tap it. We're going to have to pay for that.
2: No, do it again. He did it. There it is. Tap it again.
0: Is he listening to the
2: bird? Come on, I dare you. Tap it. You did it. Come on. Do it again. He's going to do it. Yep.
0: He's looking.
2: Let's do it. Give it to me.
0: This bird looks like Dave Stewart on the mound. He's very intimidating.
2: He gave a little tap earlier.
0: He is right in the window. You are getting live play-by-play right now of the Sandhill Crane. staring at Nick.
2: I think I got it. Yep.
0: Think you got some good material? Good content?
2: Do it. Go ahead. No, see ya.
0: No, go by Haley. Haley's wondering, what are these idiots doing? Yeah, she's looking.
1: Let me see. I think we got a tap.
2: There it is.
0: Yeah.
1: Yep, we got a tap. Hold on, let me see if I can hear it.
2: Tap it again. Tap it again.
0: This is what we do for an hour. We're live on the air with Sandhill Crane Talk. Oh, yeah, because now they're by Haley. Now they're bugging Haley. I see her eyes. She's staring them down.
1: Yeah, we got a tap.
2: There it is.
1: Shoot, I got her.
0: Yeah, she is.
2: There it is.
0: They're bugging Haley right now. Oh, they're going to probably steal the food out of the bird feeder over there.
1: He did it. I don't know if you can hear it very well. All right, we're going to have to add that eventually to the page.
0: Yeah.
1: My computer is updating right now. Everything is falling apart. But anyway, $4 billion.
0: Yeah, I mean, going to the birds.
1: The angels.
0: Literally, going to the birds.
1: So go nuts, man.
0: So
1: I'm not asking them to sell it. I'm just asking them to look at my math.
0: Well, and it helps, too, that you have the best farm system of baseball and the greatest record of baseball and all these young prospects, all these 22-year-olds pulling things off and winning big baseball games once again last night. And now you have an 8-game lead in the NL Central.
1: Yeah.
0: Oh, yeah, that's right. Which means
1: you get to do it.
0: Do this.

0: 16.
1: 16, baby.
0: Sweet 16.
1: Like you said, doubling down at the blackjack table.
0: Yes. All right, so 16 is the magic number now.
1: Imagine if it's 14 after tonight. Well, that feels real tangible.
0: With the Miz going tonight, I think so. I think he'll be casting spells on him just like this all night long. That is, if the mound is up to his expectations.
1: Yeah, yeah. Well, you can imagine they're digs.
0: And
1: it's
0: playing
1: not, with it now.
0: They're putting craters in it as we speak down at Wrigley. We
1: they
0: know
1: ought to be doing something to
0: they're
1: it.
0: They're probably overwatering it.
1: Oh, yeah,
0: right
1: well,
0: now,
1: all those storms.
0: Oh, you know council is ordering that. Oh, yeah, it really rained, especially down in the mound last night.
1: Yeah, darndest thing.
0: Yeah.
1: that area wasn't tarped properly, and there was got real wet.
0: I will give the Cubs credit. They did a good job with their ground cover, Reynolds Wrap, with that sponsorship.
1: Yeah.
0: Because it looks like Reynolds Wrap. I will give them credit on that. They did a good corporate sponsor with that every time there's a rain delay there.
1: Yeah.
0: It's like, oh, it does look like Reynolds Wrap.
1: They did awesome.
0: Good job. Good job on securing that sponsorship, but the rest of the team, they can go to hell. I mean, last night, again, it was... The start, it was like, okay, Boyd somehow is dominating us. And again, they said on the broadcast, he has struggled against the Brewers, but not until they did what Brewers baseball does and got him tired out. He started losing it, and they attacked.
1: Yep.
0: And finally, we're like, okay, this is the team we've seen all year long.
1: Just jumped on him. And it was a Brewers game. That was the game.
0: Yeah.
1: That was frustration and delight. And small ball and big ball and base running, some of it bad, but it was aggressive base running. It was all those things. It was all the marks of the team. They came to play last night. Shut down PCA again.
0: Yes.
1: Which is just a delight.
0: Yes, it is. Because, again, they were, talking about, he had 5 home runs in the last series. He was just dominating. And all of a sudden, whatever it is the Brewers have on him, he just does not look good against them at all.
1: There's a little mental thing there, I'm sure. And I think he's doing what a lot of the criticisms have been of our players in big time settings and big time moments, that they're pressing. They're trying too hard.
0: Oh,
1: he's
0: yes,
1: absolutely
0: he
1: trying too hard.
0: Especially on that challenge. I mean he thought it was ball
1: awesome.
0: 4 and it was like not even close.
1: Clearly a strike.
0: By the way, Brewers challenges last night, perfect.
1: Outstanding.
0: Perfect night.
1: That was really nice.
0: That was a very shock, and even BA on the broadcast. Yeah, we're not really good at challenges, but tonight we're hitting them.
1: I love what he said. They're usually out of them by now, Bruce.
0: Yeah.
1: He's usually out of these challenges by now.
0: Yeah.
1: That's right.
0: Usually it is. And,
1: no, it was great. And even the one that didn't need to be, that Contreras challenged, and it was the late ring up.
0: Well, he was ready.
1: And then it was like, never mind. Scratch that. No, we're good.
0: I didn't tap my helmet. There was something else there.
1: We're all good. Yeah, I was wondering how that worked, because once he tapped the helmet,
0: it's like, do they automatically just do it or what?
1: He obviously was explaining himself that it's a strike.
0: Yeah.
1: And then Blue calls the strike. So, but when you tap the helmet, is it an automatic assumption that you are looking to reverse the call? Because if that's the case,
0: then
1: he technically should have reviewed it and the at bat should have happened.
0: Yeah.
1: I don't think it must not be. It must be a tap the helmet, and then it's the throwing of the red flag, and they go, what are you challenging?
0: Yeah.
1: I'm challenging that it was a strike. I think it was a ball. I think it's that dialogue.
0: Yeah.
1: But in a ball strike scenario, you have two options, ball or strike.
0: Yeah.
1: So if you tap your helmet, it would trigger an automatic,
0: we're
1: not looking for, did the guy step on my foot before the pitcher began his delivery, thereby negating the catcher's interference? We're not looking for that.
0: Yeah.
1: We're looking for a ball or strike, and you tap the helmet. That was my only, I had a little bit of a pucker moment where he's like, no.
0: No, we don't want to do that.
1: No, yeah, no, that's fine. He rung him up. He was adjusting.
0: Maybe the ump was still suffering the consequences of getting rocked with 100 mile an hour fast.
1: And
0: the old whoopsie with the glove.
1: Contreras missed 2 of them.
0: The
1: other one almost got his left shoulder.
0: Yeah.
1: Because it spiraled off the front of it.
0: Yeah. That's one way where you're not going to get the calls if the catcher is not catching the ball from the ump. He's not going to give you the benefit of the doubt because he's getting drilled.
1: He took a good pop and came back strong.
0: Came back strong. The bullpen looked... they did good things as it went along. It got a little dicey with Sanzatella again. He was missing early, but... He was even the rally, and then Jojo Romero makes his Brewers debut, and it was kind of dicey a little bit, but got through it. And then Uribe looked great.
1: Uribe looked incredible.
0: Uribe didn't look like he missed anything. And again, that was his first appearance since being back on the main roster. And
1: yeah,
0: they were able to shut him down, because I thought for sure the Cubs are going to have another rally in them. And no, the bullpen once again was fantastic. And the Cubs bullpen, we need to get to them early and often, because they showed how terrible they were last night.
1: Yeah, they did what I think it was a good... And there's a lot of baseball to be played yet,
0: yeah.
1: And there's a lot of it against the Cubs. We can't get too geeked out about big picture what this means for our team or anything. But
0: yeah.
1: I will say, consciously, I did think about it during the course of the game, that I think it's an exceptional lesson in what it's going to look like in a month. We're not owed anything in baseball. And when it comes to the postseason, we are going to experience that every night. The likelihood of these being clean innings from starters, especially clean innings from relievers, and teams that a 7-4 lead in the sixth or whatever that happened to be at that point is safe, it's not going to be.
0: Yeah.
1: So if that was agonizing for you, and that was brutal yesterday to sit through, and that was horrific, and you're thinking to yourselves, oh my gosh, some of these guys, and they were not clean innings, and guys were getting on base, it's going to be that. Welcome to the postseason.
0: Yeah.
1: Braves are going to do that to you.
0: Yeah.
1: Dodgers are going to do that to you. Cubs are going to do that to you. It's not going to be clean. These are going to be the best teams, the best offenses, the best everything. And that very likely, especially the makeup of the Brewers, is going to be how we win a lot of these games.
0: Mm-hmm.
1: That's going to, if that was too much to handle, you're going to have to go Joe Vitrano and get up and walk away. Because that was tough. That was tough to watch, and you did. I sat there. Both of us sat there. We're texting each other and everything. Nothing's safe.
0: No.
1: Nothing is safe.
0: Never.
1: So I wholly expected Chicago to bounce back.
0: Yep.
1: Those messy innings were stressful and nasty and ugly. And I think as dominant as he has been, we can't expect Miz to go out there and go 7 scoreless tonight, too. He's going to get dinged up. Mm-hmm. He's going to get batted around. They're going to be base runners, especially if he's looking to preserve a little bit. And he's going to throw a little more junk and mess around a little bit.
0: Well, this might
1: be
0: the start.
1: So it's very playoff-like.
0: Yeah, this might be the start where he's at 104 trying to get 105. This might be the jacked-up start where they've been holding him back. And like that game against Atlanta, the one I saw, that was a lot of off-speed. I thought that one he was going to be jacked up for because he was going against Sale, but no. But I think they've been saving Miz for these series against the Cubs. So we're going to see if they're going to let him unleash or not tonight. And that's the thing with the Cubs. You know they're looking for, any signs of pitches being tipped. Well, you know with Miz, you don't need the pitches tipped. You know what he's coming with. So you know they're going to be on fastball right from the get-go. So I guess, he challenged Otani. He knows what it's coming. The Cubs, they know what's coming tonight. So, I mean, they're gonna have to be ready to go for it. And the Miz, he's proven he's been fairly, reliable against the Cubs. I mean, especially last postseason when he came out of the pen and did a fantastic job in that game when they needed him to get through. And he was on. So, we'll see if that continues tonight at Wrigley.
1: He's ready for prime time.
0: Well, and it's... say. I mean, tonight he could get his 15th win, and then... right now, I mean, I don't want to be Homer, but it looks like he is the front runner for the Cy Young.
1: Mm-hmm.
0: And I wonder if he has a dominant performance, and this kind of leads into what Credit Union Phil is saying. I mean, he's got his question. He's like, shouldn't the MVP of baseball be better than 2-for-30 against the team he's chasing? Dude is pathetic. And Pete Crow Armstrong, everyone's saying, okay, he's the MVP. If Miz has a dominant performance tonight against Cubs, could he be in the MVP race?
1: Yeah, I think he is. I think he's in Cy Young / MVP.
0: Yeah.
1: Cy Young, I guess, ampersand MVP.
0: Yeah.
1: Talk. I think you're, yeah. And he's going to get two cracks at him.
0: Yeah, he is.
1: And if he wins them both, and he's dominant, even if he gives up 4 earned runs over those 2 games or whatever, pitches 12 or 13 or 14 innings, I think that's legit talk. I think that banter was, because this is, you can't just look at the score. You can't look at the slash line always, too, but it's a different era of baseball in terms of averages and things like that.
0: Yeah.
1: How MVP is being measured in total batting averages and what guys are looking at, and those numbers are different. So, but it's not an he's had dominant stretches of time.
0: Yeah.
1: And it's to take nothing away from what is an MVP stat line for him. But the overall stat line isn't the most amazing thing we've seen from an MVP candidate.
0: Yeah.
1: And I think the expectation is very much that he would continue to stay hot. Mm-hmm. And with Ohtani and some of his injury situation, or at least preservation to prevent further
0: yes.
1: agony and
0: yeah.
1: soreness and everything else, and he's going to dial back the pitching and all the other stuff, I think it's absolutely opened the door for him. I think the acceleration to MVP has hit mad state with him.
0: Mm-hmm.
1: But if he has a garbage couple of series against the Brewers, I do think the conversation opens back up. He
0: yeah.
1: might not just be the runaway guy that we're all talking, just crown him now in
0: yeah.
1: September.
0: Yeah.
1: Before the season ends with 20 games to go, he looks like, and I guess to circle back to what I was saying before, he looks like the way the Brewers have pressed in big moments.
0: Yeah.
1: He looks like he knows he should be the man.
0: Mm-hmm.
1: He looks like he's been the man, and he looks like the guy who's at the plate now going, I got to have a big moment.
0: Yeah.
1: I need to seal it, because nothing would seal this MVP like a 3-run shot in a 1-run game at home with the crowd going berserker
0: yep.
1: and the top 10 plays. He's in his own head. And mm-hmm. the guy's a tremendous head case. We,
0: yes,
1: we absolutely know that about him.
0: Yeah.
1: And the Brewers have gotten in there. They're in there.
0: Yeah.
1: The dangerous part about him is it takes one laced shot to the gap, and he might just find it again.
0: Yeah, then he's out of it.
1: But they're absolutely
0: yep.
1: in his head. He's
0: yeah.
1: absolutely pressing. And he looks like a young guy who's trying too hard. He looks like Yelich was trying for a stretch there
0: yeah.
1: to just get back into it.
0: Yep.
1: And you're swinging at garbage, and you're seeing the ball poorly. He's swinging at stuff that is not even out of the
0: yeah.
1: hand. And Brian's doing – I like Brian Anderson a lot.
0: Mm-hmm.
1: He's doing great things. But he is shining the heck out of pitchers for pitches that aren't very good. You know,
0: yeah.
1: you look at the way the bottom dropped out on that. And it's like it didn't, really.
0: Yeah,
1: it was kind of
0: yeah.
1: a pitch low in the zone, and mm-hmm. it had a little movement on it. But we're giving our guys a lot of credit for what is a pretty poor plate performance by him. Bad approaches,
0: yes.
1: bad psyche, swinging at garbage, challenging bad stuff. I love it, because I think you chin music him on the first one here. I think you go 104.7 right up around the shoulders.
0: Why not?
1: And I don't think you brush him back, but I think you go pretty tight.
0: Yeah.
1: And you get him. You get PCA is a dude that there is no calm in that man when you get him riled up and that blood boils for 9 innings.
0: Oh, yeah.
1: And if you can get him fired up, he's got a lot of. There are two things that I watched in the series which are interesting. He's been horrific, and yet he's got composure still. It's the scary part to
0: mm-hmm.
1: me. He still has emotions in check. He walks off after the strikeout. He's not slamming stuff. He's not swearing. He's not yelling. He's got a look in his eye of like, all right, next time. But he's lost.
0: Yes.
1: It's in his head.
0: Is.
1: It's absolutely in his head. But he's still composed. He isn't quite the dude swearing at the fans in the outfield yet. He's not the guy throwing the temper tantrum in center field and yelling and screaming at the umps.
0: Mm-hmm.
1: He's not that guy yet. If you can get to that guy, he's never going to get a hit again against the Brewers this series.
0: Yeah.
1: If you can get him to that guy.
0: Mm-hmm.
1: And conversely, you look at Sal Frelick is starting to bug me a little bit with it.
0: Yeah.
1: Sal has had some really nice pitches that he's fouled off or swung and missed at.
0: Yep.
1: And his immediate reaction is the F-bomb slam,
0: yes.
1: like, bah!
0: Yep.
1: And then he goes out and collects himself. All good, because guys vent in different ways. But this is such a psychological game with Council and the Cubs and Brewers and history and everything going on right now. There's more baseball being played between the years than there is between the base paths right now with the Brewers and the Cubs.
0: Oh, yeah.
1: Everybody's
0: yeah.
1: in everybody's head. And it's going to get to a point, if you can't pad it a little bit, well, I want just one more. I just want one more. Don't want 2 out of 4 out of there. I want just one more. Because if you give them momentum, it's going to be difficult for the Brewers players to not think, because they're human, to not think, it's really hard to win 4 in a row. It's really hard to win this division again. The
0: mm-hmm.
1: Cubs are lurking. This is just like last year. I hope we don't have a playoff. You know, we've done it before with these guys. They're red hot. Oh, man, they score 17 runs and 19 runs.
0: Yep.
1: Yeah. It's human nature, and we have seen it with this team.
0: Mm-hmm.
1: I'm shocked at how well Bryce Turang has responded in the midst
0: yeah.
1: of a horrifying stretch of offense for him.
0: Yeah, last night was good. That was good signs, because
1: really good.
0: It was like, it's in his head. And to how Contreras has has just turned it on as well. When he was in slump land for the last couple weeks, and all of a sudden, boom, he turned the switch. And of course, our MVP, Joey Ortiz.
1: Joey.
0: 323 he's hitting since the All-Star break. 323.
1: I knew that this stat.
0: Is, yeah.
1: And I knew all the stuff. We've argued passionately for Joey Ortiz all season long, even in the midst of 180.
0: And Murph's boyfriend Hamilton still getting play time.
1: I can't believe when I looked at his, I think it was 253, was it yesterday? At one point during the game.
0: Yeah.
1: I couldn't believe that line. I went, my gosh.
0: Yeah.
1: Oh my gosh. I'll take that on just a season. If he hit 250 all the time, that would be fantastic for us.
0: And a couple hits last night again.
1: And then you think about what he's done since the All-Star break. It's MVP stuff. It's Yelich in his prime.
0: Yeah.
1: It's Yelich MVP stuff is how he's played at the plate. And I know it's broken record. I've said these exact words before. It's gotten to a point where we're not only okay with Joey Ortiz getting up to bat, we crave Joey Ortiz getting up to bat.
0: Oh, yeah.
1: I'm begging for it. I'm looking for him. Can we please get him up with runners in scoring position?
0: He's coming up with big moments when they need him. And again, last night, 2-run homer, and right defense. When they need it. Defense has been fantastic from him. Yeah.
1: Cooper Pratt.
0: Yeah, that play was
1: playing tight.
0: Yep.
1: And the whole thing is don't get excited. Don't get excited. Don't get excited. But Pat Murphy continues to push the right buttons. The manager of the year for the third year in a row continues to push the right buttons.
0: Mm-hmm.
1: It cost the team a ball game, but he sat Cooper Pratt to say, hey, not at this level. And Cooper Pratt has maturely and professionally responded with great baseball since then.
0: Yes. Yeah.
1: Yep. Keeps his head down. Kids are done. Mm-hmm. Hits, fields, everything.
0: Yeah.
1: Throws on the line. I swear he's throwing it 5 miles an hour faster from that hole than it was before.
0: Yes.
1: Everything looks crisp and clean. He hit the right button at the expense of a team win. Mm-hmm. And he didn't know it at the time that his replacement Hamilton would boot it all over the place.
0: Yes. Exactly.
1: Didn't know that.
0: Yeah.
1: But he was willing to take that risk for the greater good and the greater lesson. He was willing to stick with Joey Ortiz for all the other intangibles that he brought, whatever those were.
0: Yeah.
1: I don't know what in the clubhouse they were thinking,
0: mm-hmm.
1: but he stuck with him. He was a valuable asset. We're not going to move him and Renjifo. We're not going to open up the... I know everybody wants us to call up every 12-year-old that we have in the minors right now to make a statement. We're not doing it.
0: There are still people, Nick. I saw it this morning. What are we going to... You know, what do we do with Ortiz in the offseason? Because, of course, we're calling up Madei. It's like, who cares about the offseason? We might not even have baseball next year. Let's enjoy this season and who's on this roster right now. To your point, it's like, I'm getting sick of the fan base wanting to call everybody up right now. And it's just like, enjoy the product that's on the field because it's the best product in baseball right now. You think we're going to win 30 more games with the guys that are in the minors? We have 86 wins. What else do you want? You don't go 162-0, but there's some people out there that think that you can. And it's like, they're doing everything right now. Let's just enjoy this. Yeah. It's like, and people were upset with the Bo Naylor being called up for the September call-up. Should have been somebody else. And it's just like, guys, just hang on. And last night on the broadcast, they even explained why another catcher is needed because, if you want a DH Contreras, put Sanchez back there, then you have another option to catcher. Mm-hmm. It just makes sense because those two, Murphy uses, like it or not, he's going to continue to use, that platoon at catcher or DH.
1: Mm-hmm.
0: So even when Sanchez is really strong, is he a $199 now hitting? He's not hitting great average, but you want him for that bat. So,
1: and he can't even pitch.
0: That too. Yeah.
1: He or Vaughn.
0: Yeah.
1: I don't know what that's about. No, they're just hitting the right buttons. It has, this is fresh off of a 17-3 drubbing in which we're going, oh boy.
0: Yeah.
1: Oh boy. And really a game and a half, as you alluded to, the early innings, not good. So all of this incredible euphoria is fresh off of getting your butt handed to you in humiliating fashion the night before.
0: Yeah.
1: But that team last night, was what we need them to be and hope they will be and have identified themselves to be over the span of this season. Might be a little bit ugly, but in the end,
0: yeah,
1: they're going to make a play when they need to make a play, get a clutch hit when they're going to make it. They're going to be aggressive on the base paths. They're going to get that hit. The bullpen's going to come through. Might be guys on base, but they're going to come through for you. They're going to lock it down, and you're going to walk out victorious. It was really, really nice to bounce back in that manner.
0: We'll continue the conversation. The Brewers coming up. Cease Electronics talk and text line. You can get in 920-281-1570. And Joe Vetrano is going to weigh in.
1: My dad's weighed in, and he's not responding to text messages.
0: That's
1: to
0: all right.
1: Join us.
0: That's okay.
1: I can't imagine he's busy, but...
0: Well, you know, we don't have that appearance fee he's looking for. So we'll get the checkpoint. He came out with the Labor Day checkpoint before Labor Day. So that is coming up next here on the Bullpen.
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15: It's a First Alert weather day. Heavy storms possible for the morning drive, then clearing skies. Humid, but not as hot as yesterday, a high of 83. Tonight, spotty thunder, patchy fog late, a low of 66. Tomorrow, Thursday, another First Alert weather day. A few strong storms are possible. Humid with a high of 78. From the WBY First Alert Weather Center, I'm meteorologist Steve Balon.
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0: back in the bullpen here. So, it is checkpoint time. Your dad, once again, a couple days early because of a late Labor Day schedule calendar.
1: That's his justification.
0: So, I'm guessing he was planning on doing this about 3 weeks ago.
2: Probably.
0: He's like, yeah, I'm gonna put it out early.
1: Yeah, it could be. For those of you not aware of what this means,
0: yeah.
1: My father's approach to baseball for his entire life has been about checkpoints.
0: Yes.
1: There is a preseason first day, opening day, Cactus League checkpoint. The status of the team?
0: Was this the pre-one? Did we get a pre-one this year, though, I thought? The Kill a Badger one.
1: Right.
0: What did we do?
1: Mm-hmm.
0: Everyone's injured.
1: That was right around Memorial Day, I think.
0: No, the pre... I think we got...
1: We might have.
0: I thought we got a bonus one this year because Priester got hurt right away.
1: You might be right.
0: In spring training.
1: And
0: then
1: we did get a
0: World Baseball Classic that we both despised.
1: That's right.
0: And people were getting... So I thought we got a bonus one.
1: Could be.
0: But usually he gives the checkpoints.
1: My dad's checkpoints are, you know, feelings basically during the course of the Cactus League or...
0: Yes.
1: You know, hot stove, whatever
0: hot
1: you want
0: stove.
1: To call it, coming out of the hot stove league into the Cactus League, into whatever. Then there are various checkpoints throughout the year at which we assess health. Memorial Day, 4th of July, Labor Day, and then where are we at?
0: Yeah.
1: Those are his four checkpoints.
0: Mm-hmm.
1: Along the way, there are varying degrees of optimism and pessimism, generally leaning to the former. Very rarely. Rarely do we get optimism. Rarely is optimism put in. Or if it is, it is with parentheticals that will immediately follow of but this,
0: correct,
1: that,
0: yeah.
1: that, go. It's the Miz is going to win the Cy Young, but when is his arm going to fall off?
0: Yes.
1: Analysis from my dad.
0: Yeah.
1: That's his thing.
0: Mm-hmm.
1: It is a self-preservation mechanism, how he addresses this team. I always thought it was a character flaw of his growing up. A man who was an athletic director and a head coach who instructed thousands and thousands of youth over the years to never give up. You're always in it. You have to play the game. You fight till the last moment. The journey is the reward because there is growth in the opportunity. And the only thing you can ask is for the opportunity.
0: Yeah.
1: You can't guarantee victory. You can't guarantee success. The opportunity to play, to get better, to learn something, to improve yourself as a person and an athlete. Do something every day that makes you a better athlete is what my dad used to say. So if you lose, you lose. But in the end, there is value in that journey.
0: Yeah.
1: This is what he instructed us from countless podiums and sidelines over the years. And not just me. I'm using the collective us, Wauwatosa East High School.
0: Okay.
1: The man is a Wisconsin Cross Country Coaches Association Hall of Fame member for 30-plus years of coaching.
0: Never give up.
1: Very successfully. Yep.
0: Never give up. You're watching your favorite baseball team.
1: Yep. And yet there he was with us. On any fill-in-the-blank game.
0: Yes.
1: Down 3-0 in the third, and I'm taking a walk. His crap. These guys. You know, and there he was. And you're like, well, never give up.
0: Yep.
1: But whatever.
0: Yeah.
1: Why don't we just leave early? Beat the traffic.
0: Beat the traffic.
1: Never give up.
0: Yeah.
1: So it's usually pessimism for self-preservation. Because in the end, when they win, no one's more elated than I've ever seen in my entire life. And I've reached an age, and I've reached a development, and I've reached a fandom where I want this so badly for everyone else.
0: Mm-hmm.
1: I want the Brewers to go to the World Series for my kids because they would be unbelievably ecstatic. And I remember when I was a teenager and how mind-blowing that would have been for me. 1992 was unbelievable.
0: Yes.
1: That we had a shot to make the playoffs, and team streak was incredible. Of 1987, like all these things, these were great. So I want it for my kids, and I especially want it for my dad.
0: Mm-hmm.
1: I want him, I want to see the joy on his face, to see his death, his die for the 10 toes down, die for the cause team.
0: Yeah.
1: He would die for these guys to make it to a World Series. I've tried to envision it. I have tried to picture it. I have tried to do what people tell you to do and live in that moment of final out in the ninth inning and the Brewers are the National League pennant holders. I don't know what that would look like on my dad's face.
0: Yeah, I know.
1: I think he would cry. I think I would cry. I know I would cry.
0: Yes.
1: I think he would, you know, if you made a mess, go to those adult diapers. There'd be a call to the bullpen for my dad. I think we would soil ourselves. I don't know what would happen. I've tried to visualize it, and I can't even fathom it.
0: Mm-hmm.
1: Because the Packers have made it there, and I've seen him elated with that. It doesn't even compare. This would not even compare.
0: Yeah, and even in that example, you said he fell asleep during, what, the 97 championship
1: NFC championship game.
0: I'm done?
1: Yep.
0: When the Panthers went up.
1: Super Bowl Packers, 1997 NFC championship game. They go down 10-0.
0: Yeah, he was out on that.
1: I'm going to take a nap. Yeah. I'm tired.
0: Then
1: he woke up. What happened? He woke up to us hooting and hollering and going berserk because we were home on Christmas break. And they won. They're going to the Super Bowl. All right. You know, and then it was high fives and fire. All right, you know. And then the tales start coming out. You know, during the Lombardi era when, you know, your grandfather and I, and then he's out of control.
0: Yes.
1: I can't even fathom. I got to experience a game 6 victory with him in the NLCS in 2018, which forced a game 7 at home. And I got to see that joy on his face.
0: Yeah.
1: And that just kick at the cat excitement for him. This game 7 at home, exactly what you want.
0: Yeah.
1: I have to see that, and I can't even fathom if they win. So it's generally, for self-preservation, pretty brutal, where my brother and I have to, at his various checkpoints and then at points in between, all points in between, walk him back to like, Dad, they got the best record in baseball. Like, we got to.
0: Yeah, yeah.
1: Dad, he's taught me many things in life, and one of them is how not to become him when it comes time for my kids to tutor me.
0: Yeah.
1: When they have children.
0: Yeah.
1: So this update from him at this checkpoint was shocking. And you're going to hear it, and you're going to think, that's optimism? And I'm going to tell you, absolutely.
0: Because
1: this
0: usually,
1: is as optimistic as it gets.
0: At this point of the year, he's ready to tell us when the shoe's going to drop.
1: Yes.
0: It was a great season, boys, but you get ready because it's ending soon. Or, you know, there's been things like that.
1: Yeah. Yep, feeling it, sensing it, whatever. There are exclamation points in here.
0: Really?
1: Which, on the positive side.
0: Okay.
1: There are words in here or phrases like, not too shabby. And you're like, okay. Huh. Again, is that real optimism? Not really. But for my dad, that is heavenly.
0: Yeah.
1: So his checkpoint for Labor Day reads as follows.
0: All right.
1: Boys, which, by the way, Sam has made it into the emails now.
0: So it's official, Sam.
1: Right.
0: Okay.
1: Sam, who is older than my dad, is now lumped in with the boys. What began as my father and his two sons and now includes his buddy Sam, his old teaching buddy. So Sam's in. Sam apparently has two email addresses. He either doesn't know which one is Sam's real one
0: keeps
1: or which
0: bouncing
1: one he works.
0: Back.
1: Right.
0: So he's like, I got to make sure.
1: Right.
0: It's getting to Sam.
1: Yeah. Not sure which one. Yeah. So Sam.
0: Yep.
1: Boys. The final 2026 Brewers update, : In a departure from tradition, this final update is being sent out September 1. Labor Day is the 7th, the latest day in September for the holiday, which would leave only 18 games left in the season. By filing on the 1st, the schedule has 24 remaining games, a better picture of our situation.
0: Okay.
1: On September 1, we find our lovable, despite yesterday's fiasco. Now, I should say this was written prior to yesterday's game.
0: Yeah.
1: So the numbers will not quite match up. This is fresh off of 17-3 loss, or the following day. On September 1, we find ourselves, our lovable, despite yesterday's fiasco, crew sitting atop the NL Central. 7 games, now 8, ahead of the despicable Cubs, and owning the best record in the National League. Not by much. The Dodgers and Braves are well within shooting distance. Not too shabby! !
0: Whoa! Wow.
1: In the next 24 games, the Brewers will face 3 teams currently at or above 500, with the Cards and Reds not far under that standard.
0: Mm-hmm.
1: The problem, or perhaps the positive, is that, again, what?
0: What is that?
1: What do you mean, or perhaps the positive?
0: Positive, yeah, what's that doing in there?
1: The problem is usually where he leaves off.
0: Yeah.
1: The problem, or perhaps the positive, is that 6 of those 24 are against the Cubs. Other than the Chicago 9, the team that will cause the most consternation is probably the 565 Phils, winning percentage at the time yesterday.
0: Yep.
1: Meanwhile, the Cubs face the aforementioned 616 Brewers 6 times, the 549 Braves 3 times, the 543 Red Sox 3 times, and the 500 Marlins 6 times.
0: Oh.
1: Let me remind you that the 1969 Cubs had a terrible September.
0: Yes, they did.
1: And despite having a nice lead at the start of the month, were overtaken by the Miracle Mets. Anything can happen.
0: And a black cat.
1: True.
0: I'm surprised he didn't throw that in.
1: Yeah, he didn't. Yeah. If the Brewers can manage to win 3 of 7 against the Cubs, They should be fine. Again, like,
0: whoa.
1: What? What?
0: Wow.
1: They should be fine. But, and there is always a big but, should they falter against the Cubs, it's game on. My biggest concerns, colon, health in all caps, youth in all caps. The MKE squad has to stay healthy, especially the pitching staff. The youngest team in the majors will have to prove that it is capable of handling crunch time. The pressure only gets more intense as this month and October roll along. Gird your loins, boys!
0: Ooh.
1: Exclamation point.
0: Ooh.
1: That was it.
0: Wow.
1: And I know you're thinking, as I was, that's it?
0: That's it.
1: That's it. He's legitimately ready for battle. He is suited up. Gird your loins.
0: Gird your loins.
1: Not too shabby.
0: Yeah.
1: Exclamation points. This is a man who has now come to accept

0: been negativity. So the result of the team has been negative. Do you think he has kept that in mind and he's like, okay, I'll try to do a little positive because that might turn the bad juju around?
1: I don't know. I don't know what it is, but he's all
0: he could be good. The ultimate philosopher right now.
1: He's
0: right.
1: Somehow, this team has transformed my father into, we all good. And if we're not, well, then you strap it up and go to battle.
0: Yeah.
1: I mean, he's morphed into the man I thought he was as an athletic director and coach.
0: Yeah, now he's
1: motivated. Hey, you give it your best shot, and if it doesn't go well, well, you pull up your bootstraps and you put on those cleats and you go back at those stirrups. Let's go.
0: Let's fire up. For the Antanasio sell the team reference. That's usually in most of
1: that
0: these.
1: That was earlier.
0: And when he joined us, too, that was a big talking point as well.
1: So there it is. Okay. I mean, that's Joe V.
0: All right.
1: And
0: he is overly positive.
1: He's feeling all right.
0: We'll see with the rest of the team how that is going to hold up here.
1: I found the one you were referring to.
0: Yes.
1: He had his initial checkpoint. He checked in with us for the season.
0: It was early.
1: April 14th.
0: Oh, it was April 14th.
1: Boys, why do we even bother? Brewer's injury sheet is a mile long already. Yelich, hammer, Harrison, knee, Chirio, wrist, Vaughn, hand, Canning, elbow, Zestrinski, buy a vowel, please, strain, Priester, thoracic outlet, whatever the hell that is.
0: Yeah.
1: And you do not believe that this franchise is cursed? Call an exorcist.
0: Yes.
1: So there was, I'm trying to find the one where he talked about, did we kill a badger or something?
0: See, I think he sent us an extra one because there was that, but again, that was not opening day. We had him on opening day, correct?
1: We did. We did.
0: So we had him on opening day.
1: This was April 14th.
0: I want to say he sent one like in February. Like this was like February or March.
1: Yeah.
0: Because the kill a badger line came out. Kill a badger. What does the state need to do? Because I think we're coming off.
1: I'm going through this. He was all over them May 1st again. Again, the man alienating his own checkpoints. Boys, if you thought April was a disturbing month for the crew, we begin May with Zerpo and Woodruff suffering, quote, discomfort.
0: That's right.
1: The baseball gods.
0: Yeah, we had Anhel Zerp on this team.
1: Yeah. The baseball gods have determined to punish this small market team and raise an angst level of every decent, self-respecting Milwaukee baseball fan. I do not like this. And yet we still have a winning record without three of our most powerful bats. We're okay? And then, okay. So next day, okay, now Les Mis has a hamstring problem.
0: That's right.
1: If this is a pull, he's done. Who in the hell is the trainer for this pitching staff? Number of arms no longer healthy is just horrifying. So he just, it's one after, those are just the ones that included Sam. I don't know.
0: Yeah, those weren't official checkpoints, but I was just saying he was interjecting with some of these during the year where this last checkpoint, who is this man? Is your dad all right?
1: This might be it. Crucial hits. Let's get Henderson back. Next stretch is to Lichis. He checked in again.
0: Yeah, see, he had quite a few additional...
1: Smoke and mirrors, he was calling them on mirrors. July 4th.
0: That's right, because 4th of July was like, oh, okay, here we go.
1: I'm trying to find the badger. You're right. There was something about...
0: Came after... I think the Cubs took 2 or 3 at HamFam, and then things... Oh, and the Pirates. That's right. The Pirates are taking care of us by the 4th of July. So that was smoke and mirrors. Okay. Yeah, there was something about killing a badger in there. I remember that line.
1: I mean, there's a lot.
0: Somebody please. Jeez. There's a lot.
1: He's got a lot of... There's a lot of stuff where he's weighing in at just rando spots. I'm trying to find his actual checkpoints, and he's just mad. He's mad all in here.
0: Which, again, leads to... Should we really be believing this, or should we be this excited? Because as you are reading off some of the most negative comments about this team, he's very positive right now. And again, at 4th of July, we were smoking mirrors.
1: Wednesday, April 15th. McGill, again. I bet she comes up with a mysterious hangnail injury and goes on the IL, or he's chewing on his fingers like Ben used to do. Get him the closer roll. Get him out of the closer roll. Damn it.
0: Yeah, this is when McGill was blowing saves early on. And we were like, oh, I think we got the most out of him.
1: Yep. And a few track updates about my son. How do you do in the 400? Oh, not bad.
0: Okay. Those are the updates I want to see. If
1: he's calling them smoke and mirrors.

0: Mariners.
1: Yeah. DK Not from Chaska.
0: May 26th.
1: Says, I know that iPhone 6 is old as blank, but does it have the message shirts function? Type Badger in there.
0: Yeah, I'm looking because the problem is I'm trying to find... I scanned through anything that involved all of us and just did boys, and I was like, okay.
1: Because I know for opening day, too, he was down because, again, we had all the injuries. Something... Oh, Cheerio. They announced Cheerio was going to miss, like, the first month.
0: That could
1: month.
0: Be what it was.
1: That was, like, 20 minutes... Or that was like an hour and a half before first pitch.
0: Yeah, that could be.
1: And then
0: what
1: we
0: it was.
1: Had him on, and he's like, "Well, boys, it's."
0: And as I'm looking through, it may not have been in a text. It
1: Correct.
0: May be an email that he did about the Badgers.
1: I think it was.
0: Yeah, it could have been an email.
1: I think
0: I'm going
1: it was back kill
0: to
1: a Badger.
0: January 26th, and I don't have anything.
1: Yeah. Oh, that's right. Yeah, because again, there was the kill. We need to kill a Badger or sacrifice a Badger.
0: Something
1: about
0: like that. Yeah.
1: Sacrificing a state animal. To rid the bad juju of Wisconsin sports teams. Because I think the Packers made it into that rant as well.
0: Yeah.
1: So to be at this point and be very positive, for you just looking back at that, that is hilarious.
0: Yeah.
1: That's where it is. You need to come up with a book or something.
0: I'm just going to search all of his messages. And just, there's so many in here.
1: By the way, did he congratulate you on your outing or not?
0: No, nothing yet.
1: Really?
0: I haven't heard yet.
1: Huh.
0: I don't think... I feel like he's going to play the, like, I didn't even know what was happening card.
1: Even though you're
0: like, even though my brother was there.
1: Yeah.
0: With my nephew, but.
1: I was going to say, they were there.
0: Yeah.
1: You know what about it.
0: Yeah, we got birthday party stuff in here. Yeah.
1: Yeah, what's that all about?
0: I'm not feeling good about it.
1: Is he a happy birthday guy, by the way, or not? Is he?
0: Yeah.
1: He'll sing it?
0: He'll call and leaves a message because he seems to forget every year that, like, when I'm working, and he'll call it. It'll be like 7:45 in the morning. Just trying to grab you here before you get to work. And it's like, well, no, I'm at work. Been here for three and a half, 4 hours already.
1: Yep. But it's been this way for the last 20 years.
0: Yep. Same job every year, basically. Yep. same everything.
1: Quarter to eight. That phone call's coming.
0: But I'll search the trash bin. I cannot find this for the life of me, and it's got to exist somewhere. I'm wondering if it was not an all communication, if this was a direct one. So we got a lot to deal with here. In his Roadrunner account.
1: Dice Shaking Lamar checking in. Are you aware we're called Badgers for the old miners and not the animal?
0: Yeah.
1: The more you know. There it is from Dice Shaking Lamar, yeah. No, we're not talking about killing old miners. We're the animal. I know Joe was talking about the animal.
0: Yeah, I searched by...
1: Not that Joe is condoning killing of animals.
0: Keyword from him and all this other stuff, so I don't know.
1: It's got to be somewhere.
0: It's in there somewhere.
1: We'll have more of the bullpen coming up next here on The Score.
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3: Well, Brian Gutekunst said yesterday he was hopeful and expects Josh Jacobs to play for the Packers this year, but will let the process play out and be ready either way. The running back was placed on the commissioner's exempt list this week after being charged with a pair of misdemeanors stemming from a physical incident in May. Gutekunst said they had not seen the video evidence of the incident, also wouldn't rule out moving on from Jacobs, but said it's too early for that. The Packers then added running back Caleb Johnson from Pittsburgh. Gutekunst thinks it's a good add.
4: Yeah, we liked him a lot. Obviously, you know, he comes from a very strong program, had a lot of success there. I mean, I think he rushed for 1,500 yards his last year there at Iowa. There's some similar scheme stuff that coming out of college that he had done, a lot of the outside zone, running scheme stuff. So, obviously, his first year in Pittsburgh probably didn't get to go the way he wanted it to, didn't have the kind of impact that he wanted, but certainly a really talented guy. I think he's going to fit into our culture really well.
3: Gutekunst also said they hope to get a new contract with tight end Tucker Kraft done before week one. Green Bay opens their season next Sunday against Minnesota. And turning to Wisconsin, the Badgers, they open up their season this Sunday against Notre Dame at Lambeau Field.
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3: Christian Yelich would hit a go-ahead two-run homer. Joey Ortiz would cap it off in the eighth with another two-run shot. 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I'm Ebo.
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0: This has been a test of the emergency alert system. Equipment that can warn you of an emergency is being tested. If this had been an actual emergency, such as severe weather, chemical accident, or other emergency, official messages would have followed the alert tones. WSCOAM serves the East Central Wisconsin area. This concludes this test of the emergency alert system.
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3: 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The Score.
5: All right, we're back here on the bullpen. I think we located
6: You found it. The audio.
5: I found the audio, but I can't play it right now.
6: Oh, really? Yeah.
5: Yeah.
6: Oh, well. March 6th. This was in relation to the Giannis situation.
5: Yeah.
6: Who in this bleeping organization killed the black cat? Why do sports fans in Wisconsin expect anything different? Brewers, see above. Packers, see above. Bucks and the dumpster fire, Giannis, blah, blah, blah. Then maybe it wasn't a black cat. Maybe it was a badger.
5: There was. I knew there was a badger in there somewhere.
6: It was just at that point a Wisconsin sports rant. So as I was searching for the season, I didn't realize I had to go back to March. And I found it. I did search badger and found it. So thank you for the
5: tip. So that's how trash this offseason is going to be. That's why we have to enjoy Brewers baseball.
6: Mm-hmm.
5: Oh yeah.
6: But either way, all is right with the world again.
5: All
6: like
5: is
6: you said.
5: Right.
6: Miz tonight.
5: I guess this could be a topic for tomorrow from Dice Shaking Lamar on the Cease Electronics Talk text line. How about a honey badger? I know a couple that would be a good sacrifice for a championship.
6: Honey badger, don't care.
5: Yeah. Yeah. What would you? What would you sacrifice for a championship?
6: You know, like a nasty one, though. Yeah, not like a good honey badger.
5: You know,
6: a bad one.
5: Yeah, real bad.
6: Kind of that mafia mentality.
5: Exactly. Well,
6: yeah, did I murder the guy? Yeah, but he was a bad guy.
5: Yeah, exactly. So,
6: a bad guy.
5: And we won, right?
6: Yeah, you're not going to miss the guy, right? He's a bad, bad badger.
5: All right, so go.
6: Protected species.
5: Yeah. Whoops. Well, did we have one of those up to our window earlier? We could have. No, DNR, we weren't thinking about it.
6: No, but he was tapping. He wanted it.
5: I've heard that the ribeye of the sky, though.
6: Yeah.
5: No, it's still alive.
6: I don't know. It's fine. He and his her husband or whoever that was, a woman, I think, tapping on the glass. Yeah. She and her husband.
5: Yeah. We'll be back with the bullpen tomorrow. The show with Tony G and Leo minus Tony G coming up next year on the
6: Score. That's right.
5: Yep, double duty.
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2: September means it is crunch time in baseball. The Phillies picked up their sixth win in a row with a 7-1 victory over the Diamondbacks, pulling within three games of Atlanta for first place in the NL East and moving past the Chicago Cubs for the top wild card berth in the National League. The Padres had a chance to keep serve over the Diamondbacks, but a late rally by the Reds saw San Diego fall 4-3. The Angels are being sold to Los Angeles Rams boss Stan Kroenke for an estimated $4 billion. That deal should clear in first quarter of 2027 with baseball's approval. Lions placed running back Isaiah Pacheco on the injured reserve with a back injury. Vikings are reportedly signing linebacker Kyle Van Noy to the roster. And U.S. men's soccer star Filarin Balogun is reportedly pulling out of a $54 million deal that would see him transfer from Monaco to English side Everton.
3: Play ball.
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5: Hurling Clark traffic update to start off the show. And right now, everything moving along pretty nicely out there. There are no incidents to report. But again, if something does pop up on the map, we'll let you know about it. Thanks to our friends at Hurling Clark Law Firm. All right, it is time to get into the show.
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5: 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Yes. 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
13: Watch where you're looking, though.
5: I know. Don't look down. Walk right into the wall, my friend. That voice you're hearing is PJ. You know him from the bullpen. Filling in for Tony G today. Who, once again, what, he's been here 8 months? And it's like 6 weeks of vacation. Now he's out playing golf
13: six
5: again.
13: 6 weeks of vacation.
5: Hey. Well, this is it. No more for him.
13: After this.
5: Yeah.
13: Says the guy that's been
5: I was offered to play first, but I'm playing Friday and Sunday. If I play today... It's
13: just too much.
5: They were giving massages today. I'd be in there all week. Have you tried out the massage?
13: I have not yet.
5: You should do that.
13: That's saying I'd probably fall asleep, so then I would miss the show.
5: Well, that would be no good.
13: Well,
5: you just check out away.
13: Actually, that would probably be best, you know, good listening radio.
5: Yeah, I didn't even really know about this. A woman comes in once a month, and
13: yeah,
5: and if you got a kink in your neck or some lower back pain,
13: yep. Go in there.
5: You can get 15-minute sessions or 30. I think I'll be lining up from here on out.
13: You're
5: good. You know me. I'm walking a little creaky around here.
13: That's right.
5: Not great, Bob, but Maybe that'll help. Who knows? Well, I've got some breaking news.
3: I got breaking news, Leo.
5: 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The Las Vegas Raiders, they selected Fernando Mendoza, number one overall, to be their starting quarterback for the regular season.
13: Yeah.
5: Nah, he's not starting.
13: No, okay.
5: Clint Kubiak announced today that veteran quarterback Kirk Cousins will be the starter over Mendoza for the team's week one matchup against the Miami Dolphins September 13th. So now the countdown is on. When does Mendoza take over?
13: Week four.
5: You say week four? Over under? Week four? I'm gonna go past.
13: We could go a little further in the season?
5: Yeah.
13: Okay.
5: I'll say week six.
13: Okay.
5: I think Cousins will play okay, and they'll say, oh, yeah, well, we don't have to bring him along.
13: Yeah, sometimes he does that, but I think he's going to get hurt.
5: He'll get hurt.
13: I think Cousins is due for an injury. Not that I'm wishing injuries on anyone. But
5: No, not at all. They've had a lot in Las Vegas.
13: Yes.
5: Ashton Jeanty.
13: Exactly.
5: Sprained that ankle. Good thing they took Mike Washington.
13: Isn't it?
5: And not the Tokyo Toe.
13: He got waived.
5: The sad. Tokyo Toe,
13: he got waived. He
5: bummer,
13: is
5: dude.
13: No longer. Yes.
5: I feel bad for you. He's not in a practice squad anymore?
13: Not right now.
5: I think the Packers.
13: I'm still following.
5: Didn't the Packers pick up the German kicker, Lenny Craig or whatever his name was? Put him on the practice squad?
13: Yeah, because they brought him in earlier in camp when there wasn't a competition, but they're like,
5: exactly.
13: Yeah,
5: exactly.
13: So Tokyo Toe is still out there.
5: All right. So if you need him on your fantasy team, he's the guy not to draft.
13: Stash him.
5: Yeah, if you have a taxi squad or something.
13: Exactly. Stash him. You'll want him for later.
5: All right, let's tell the folks what's coming up on today's show.
7: Excuse me, Flo. More like the TV show. What is the soup du jour?
14: It's the soup of the day.
7: That sounds good. I'll have that.
15: Let's see what's on today's sports menu.
5: You know where you can get the soup of the day? Over at Tanner's Grill and Bar West, 110 South Nicolay Road in Appleton. They're serving lunch, dinner specials, Friday night fish. They have live music every Thursday. It's great. They just do it all.
13: Fantastic.
5: And every time you come on and co-host with me, we talk about the day we had wings at March Madness. They were fantastic.
13: It was great.
5: And they are the proud sponsor of the first hour menu today, which is the following. We're going to have some fun with PJ in this first segment. Tony and I will do our Badgers predictions tomorrow, but I thought, hey, let's get PJs today. Let's see.
13: All right. See
5: if the Badgers are going. First of all, are you a Badgers fan?
13: Yes. Used to go to the games with my dad all the time.
5: Camp Randall Stadium?
13: Yep. And then, haven't lately. And just in the last 3 years have been.
5: Well, they haven't been great, Bob.
13: Yeah, that's kind of a big thing.
5: And a lot of people, if you ask them, are they going to get better this year? They'll say, I don't think so, Tim.
13: Yeah, but I always, college football I love. I do love going to a college football game more than an NFL game. It's just the atmosphere and everything.
5: That's great. We'll get into that in just a moment. Then we'll get into Talking Crew. The Brewers get game two in Chicago. We'll finish up hour one today. Peter Bukowski from the Locked On Packers podcast as we head into the regular season. Then, of course, the Don starts off hour two today, although I sent him the question and he has not responded. So maybe we'll be going solo without the Don today. Who knows?
13: Okay.
5: We'll try and call him. We'll see what happens.
13: We'll see what happens.
5: But he is busy. He only runs 10 restaurants. I mean, come on.
13: Now, how busy can I be?
5: Well, tell him to strap a broom to his butt and catch the floor too while he's at it. So the Don will join us. We'll have our score poll, which I need to vote on, and then we'll finish up with the stiff of the day. And are we going back to Wrigley Field again? That's a possibility.
13: Oh, okay.
5: It's a possibility.
13: Spoiler alert.
5: Text in already on the Cease Electronics Talk and Text Studio line?
13: Is there?
5: I guess.
13: Is that a complaint?
5: No, nothing.
13: Nothing yet, no.
5: It just showed a notification because it was old stuff. But
13: yeah, there was a new login, I think, to it.
5: I noticed that today. That was kind of odd, wasn't it?
13: It's kind of fancy. Yeah.
5: Oh, fancy pants as well. All right, let's get to it. Wisconsin Badgers kick off the season on Sunday night.
13: Yes.
5: Yeah, because I'm playing golf with Alex Thomas. Your boss and mine.
13: Yes.
5: And then we're going to go watch the Badgers play.
13: All right.
5: Yeah, that'll be fun.
13: It'll be fantastic.
5: Fun little outing if I'm still walking at that point.
13: Mm-hmm.
5: But the Wisconsin Badgers, they as I said, kick off the season at Lambeau Field against Notre Dame.
13: Mm-hmm.
5: It's one of the best teams in the country.
13: Yes.
5: That game at 6:30 p.m. at Lambeau Field. Do you know anyone that's going?
13: Not off the top of my head now that I can think of.
5: Yeah, me
13: Thought guy well. Down the hallway was, because he's a big Notre Dame guy.
5: The guy down the
13: Slade,
5: hallway?
13: Jason Slade, I thought. Maybe, but I don't know. I haven't talked to him lately, so I don't know if he is
5: going. Is he working it?
13: No, I don't think he was asked to work it. I don't think
5: that's
13: so.
5: That's only Packers related?
13: Correct, okay. Yes. Good. So, I don't know. I haven't got an update on that. But,
5: all right.
13: No, I don't know anyone that's going. No, a lot of people are coming to town to party.
5: Well, of course. Why
13: I mean,
5: they?
13: Everyone's like going to the
5: You don't have to work on Monday.
13: I mean, all the bands are playing at all the stages and whatnot it's down
5: gonna,
13: there. So,
5: it's
13: yeah.
5: going to be just like a Packer game day.
13: Rudy's going to be at the place we were at.
5: Rudy's?
13: Hope's. Yeah.
5: The real Rudy or
13: yeah,
5: the,
13: real Rudy.
5: The
13: Rudy.
5: Actor Rudy?
13: No, the real Rudy.
5: Okay.
13: He's going to be at Pope's, I know, coming up on Sunday.
5: What a great movie that was.
13: Yeah.
5: Rudy Rudinger.
13: Rudinger, yeah.
5: Yeah, something like that.
13: Yeah.
5: Okay, so anyway, Notre Dame, believe it or not, they lead the series 9-6-2 is their record against the Wisconsin Badgers.
13: That's impressive. The Badgers have 6 all-time wins against them.
5: Yeah, you know the last time they beat them?
13: Was it 1937?
5: Well, 1963 in South Bend.
13: Okay.
5: Yeah, since then the teams have met just twice, 64 and 2021. The only one I remember is 2021.
13: Yeah,
5: when Jack was that Jack Cohen beat Graham
13: His replacement.
5: Yeah.
13: Yeah, because when Cohen went back to Notre Dame and that game at Soldier Field, it was it was not good.
5: All right. So without telling me the spread, because I have to guess that tomorrow.
13: Oh, okay.
5: How much does Notre Dame win by in this one? I'm assuming you're picking Notre Dame in this one.
13: I want to go for the surprise because they, you know, the Badgers did it the last time when they took LSU down at Lambeau.
5: Yeah. Will there be the magic?
13: I want to be the only guy that calls it, but I don't. I'm not. I hate Notre Dame. I really do.
5: Yeah.
13: I just. The way they pouted last season. Badgers win.
5: Badgers win.
13: Fine. Why not? Badgers win.
5: Wow.
13: Badgers win.
5: On to the Rose Bowl.
13: Well, wait for the rest of the season schedule to come here.
5: All right, yeah. So they're 1-0 after 1 week.
13: 1-0, why not?
5: Okay, well, here it comes then, Western Illinois, and then they'll have a letdown. Is that what
13: you're
5: going
13: to do? That's what I was kind of thinking. I'm like, which directional school are we going to
5: So they play 2 games in 1 week. They'll play Sunday and then come back and play Saturday night at Camp Randall, 6:15 against Western Illinois. The Leathernecks.
13: The Leathernecks are tough.
5: Yeah, they're tough.
13: 2-0. Badgers win.
5: Wow. I mean, just give...
13: No, don't worry. The letdowns will be coming.
5: Give Fickell his extension now.
13: Yeah, well,
5: 2-0.
13: He'll have to get it after this one, yeah.
5: All right, then September 19th, back at it against Eastern Michigan, a more traditional start, 11:30 a.m.
13: Eastern Michigan sometimes can be tough. I remember
5: the Badgers are 4-0 against Eastern Michigan.
13: Tony Banks, I think I saw him play for Eastern Michigan way back in the day.
5: And then he transferred to Michigan State.
13: Yeah.
5: Badgers 2-0. Going into this third game of the season.
13: Badgers will win this one.
5: All right, they're 3-0.
13: 3-0, and then here comes the Big Ten.
5: Okay, now on to the Big Ten.
13: Yeah.
5: September 26th, taking on the Penn State Nittany Lions. Brand new head coach, right?
13: Yep.
5: Isn't it Matt Campbell?
13: Matt Campbell.
5: From Iowa State.
13: Yep. And this is at Penn State, right?
5: Yes, it is.
13: Okay, that's a loss.
5: TBA. Okay, that's a loss.
13: That's a loss.
5: But still, 3-1 after four.
13: We're going to go with 3-1.
5: All right. Yep. Is it going to be just a total letdown, bad game?
13: That one, young team still coming to find themselves. Yes, they lose it late, I'll say.
5: All right, then October 3rd versus Michigan State. Pat Fitzgerald takes over the Michigan State Spartans after a 3-year break from college coaching. Obviously, he spent 17 years and won 110 games at Northwestern, and he gives the Badgers trouble.
13: That's why I was going to say this is a loss because Fitzgerald, for whatever reason, always has the Badgers number. His teams, whenever they see Wisconsin on the schedule, when it was at Northwestern, they always beat Wisconsin.
5: Yeah.
13: Wisconsin needed to win a game, like you know, to help their
5: standing. Even when they had Ron Dane,
13: they always gave. Them fit. So I'll say Michigan State gets
5: all
13: that
5: right.
13: one.
5: Badgers coming back down to earth.
13: Yep.
5: Fire Fickell. They're 3-2.
13: We're done with this team.
5: And then they have to go to the West Coast to take on the UCLA Bruins.
13: This one's a tougher than I thought because they got a new
5: coach. I think
13: coach
5: this is
13: there.
5: A pretty equal game.
13: Yeah, because they've got a new coach too. They're trying to.
5: Bob Chesney. Kenny's.
13: Don't
5: young.
13: Call me Kenny. Yeah.
5: Kenny's older brother.
13: I'll say you see. No. I'm going to go with Wisconsin.
5: Wisconsin
13: in this one.
5: On the road. knocks off. They get back to their winning
13: ways.
5: So now they're 4-2, according to PJ, with after six games. And then the USC comes to Wisconsin to take on the Badgers at Camp Randall. That's going to be a tough one, I think.
13: Badgers win.
5: Badgers win!
13: They played USC pretty tough the last couple times.
5: They did.
13: I mean, they had that lead, at halftime, and they blew it in the second half.
5: They last met in 2024. Yeah. UW led at halftime before falling 38-21 in Los Angeles.
13: Yeah, they up for the task. And again, this is a new roster, so they'll be up for it at home. Big home win. We'll say, why not?
5: All right. 5-2, only one game from being bowl eligible. Here we go. This is a given. But they have to go to Iowa and take on the Hawkeyes on Halloween.
13: Yeah, that's Iowa.
5: Iowa. They've just been kicking the crap out of Luke Fickell's teams.
13: Yep.
5: All right. 5-3. I mean, that's not a bad loss. Now you come back, you get Rutgers at Camp Randall at home.
13: At home. Shiano usually, I don't know. If it was at Rutgers, I'd be like,
5: they went 5-7 last year.
13: Yeah. I'll say Badgers at home against
5: Rutgers. All right,
13: Rutgers.
5: There it is.
13: So there it is. We are going to the Duke Mayos Bowl.
5: There you go. You got your six wins.
13: Yep.
5: 6-3 heading down the final stretch. Now they're at Maryland on November 14th. The Badgers lost 27-10 to the Terrapins last season. And it looks like they have 15 starters that are returning, including sophomore quarterback Malik Washington and freshman All-American defensive end Sidney Stewart and Zahir Mathis.
13: I'll say Maryland gets us again.
5: Maryland?
13: Since it's at Maryland. Yeah.
5: Okay.
13: Yeah.
5: 6-4.
13: Six and four. Yep.
5: Okay. At Purdue. Purdue is the predicted to take last place in the Big Ten. You have to win this one.
13: This is a win. Is this at West Lafayette?
5: Yes, indeed.
13: I've stopped at a Love's gas station.
5: And then they finish up with the Gophers, who have rattled off a couple of victories against Luke Fickell's team. This one at Camp Randall.
13: Mm-hmm.
5: It's on a Saturday night, 6:30 p.m.
13: This is the axe comes back.
5: Goodness.
13: I hate P.J. Fleck, too. Yeah. Even though we share the same name, I hate that he has anything associated with my name. Oh. I don't like his rah-rah. I've always...
5: I don't like the way he dresses.
13: No,
5: I don't like the way he carries himself.
13: Don't like anything.
5: I bet he likes the Cubs.
13: I bet he likes the Cubs. That is a very good point. I bet he does too.
5: So look at PJ, and I'm going to keep this on file.
13: Okay.
5: 8-4.
13: 8-4, we'll see.
5: How about that, folks?
13: A roller coaster of a season.
5: So that'll get you maybe a
13: Pop-Tart Bowl, maybe.
5: Christmas Day Bowl or right around that. Somewhere in the holidays.
13: Yeah, if we get to the Pop-Tart Bowl.
5: Yeah,
13: we're good.
5: The Dorito Bowl.
13: Yeah, the Dorito Bowl.
5: Pass the Doritos, please.
13: That's right. They have this bowl, too,
16: El
13: right?
16: El Paso.
13: Yeah.
16: I spent a month there one night.
5: There it is, the El Paso Bowl.
13: We could be going to El Paso.
5: BJ from Greenville correcting me. The Axe game is Friday night. There you go. Thank you for that.
13: Okay.
5: I thought so when I looked at the date, but they didn't give the days on the schedule on the Journal Sentinel.
13: Oh, we're projecting they'll flex it.
5: Yeah, it could be flexed. Who knows? Hey, before we step away for our first break today, I want to tell you about Scuba's Poorhouse, your favorite neighborhood bar and grill. I'll be there for my second fantasy draft right after the Appleton Engraving Fantasy Football Show tomorrow evening at 4 p.m. They have all your favorite. I don't know if I'm going to get Ranchalada Wings or if I'm going to get a Smash Burger or McScuba Pizza. 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
13: Exactly, as you heard it here first.
5: 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All right, let's step away.
13: All right.
5: Just for a minute or two. We promise we'll be back. We're going to talk crew. Brewers get game 2 in Chicago. We'll break it down, and we'll preview tonight's contest. I think the Miz is pitching. Or the Misses. I don't know.
13: There you go.
5: All right, there you go. PJ and Leo will be back. Tony G on vacation today. 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
27: It's a First Alert weather day. Heavy storms possible for the morning drive, then clearing skies. Humid, but not as hot as yesterday. A high of 83. Tonight, spotty thunder, patchy fog late, a low of 66. Tomorrow, Thursday, another First Alert weather day. A few strong storms are possible. Humid with a high of 78. From the WBY First Alert Weather Center, I'm meteorologist Steve Balon.
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5: I told you we'd be right back, and here we are.
31: And we're back.
5: Leo, PJ, Tony G taking the day off to go hit the golf ball.
31: The golf ball.
5: He's playing at, is he playing at?
31: Chaska?
5: No. No, he's not with DK and TK.
31: I was going to say, we could have had a...
5: And Brian the lawyer.
31: On course report.
5: He's at, is he playing in Wrightstown?
31: Oh, okay. Off the highway?
5: Yeah.
31: Okay. Yeah. All right.
5: I think he is. I know they're not playing at Reed.
31: It's a score squad. Go there and cheer him on.
5: Yeah.
31: Be part of the gallery.
5: Yeah, he's playing with Katie from our sales department, and there are some clients involved.
31: So. Okay, so yeah, don't do that.
5: Yeah.
31: Yeah.
5: So it's a good thing for the kid.
31: It's great.
5: I don't need to play three times in 1 week.
31: Yeah.
5: No.
31: You know.
5: Not with this creaky back.
31: Are you still getting it over the clubhouse at Reed? Have you attempted it lately?
5: I didn't tell you this.
31: No.
5: I played with my nephew and two other gents on Friday.
31: Yeah.
5: And my nephew legitimately hit it over.
31: Okay.
5: He hit it over. It was a bomb. Well, the kid hits it close to 300 every drive. He just does. Okay. Sometimes he doesn't know where it's going, but
31: yeah.
5: Sometimes they go left. Sometimes they go right. On that hole, the previous time when I hit it over the club, see, I hit the clubhouse and it trickles down and goes right in front.
31: Yeah.
5: I mean, it's hard to do that. It takes a lot of skill.
31: It does.
5: They hit a rope right into the roof and then have it roll. Yeah. No, he did it. He cleared it. He did a good job on that one. I think he cleared it and then he hit like pavement and then it bounced and it was like this far.
31: Still counts.
5: It was an easy chip and birdie on that one. It was great.
31: Deal.
5: Yeah, it does count.
31: Yeah,
5: it counts. It does count. And so does the victory last night for your Milwaukee Brewers. A very nice bounce back 9-4 victory over the hated Chicago Cubs. Number one hater in the world is Credit Union Phil. He can't stand that team. He doesn't like PCA. I find all of his texts hilarious.
31: Yes, they are. They are very entertaining.
5: Because he's such a nice guy, if you know him.
31: Yeah.
5: But Dice Shaking Lamar in the Cease Electronics Talking Tech studio line. He's at Royal St. Pat's, I just found out. Which side of the highway should I blast my horn? As you're heading north to Green Bay.
31: Yeah, northbound.
5: Yeah, it'll be on the right side.
31: That way, yep.
5: And then Chris in Appleton, which is topical here. Great rebound by the crew last night per chat GPT math, which is likely better than mine. If the Brewers go 14-9 the rest of the way, the Cubs would have to go 23-0. This eight game should be, knock on wood, be damn near insurmountable. I'm not going to say that part. Go crew, Chris and Appleton. I might say it wrong. It's something about the Cubs.
31: Oh, yeah.
5: Yeah.
31: Yeah.
5: If I say it, I'm going to say it wrong, and then you'll be falling on the floor trying to hit buttons and... Anyway, yeah, but I agree with you. Yeah, that was you didn't want to go 2-0 in the series. And who was pitching for the Cubbies last night? The Brewers,
31: Matthew Boyd,
5: who the Brewers had a lot of success against in the past.
31: Yes,
5: and he kind of started out pretty well.
31: He did.
5: He shut him down for the first three innings. It was like, oh God, here we go again.
31: I was with you. I was like, oh gosh.
5: I kept my comments to myself last night.
31: You did very well.
5: Yeah, I just was, I'm not going to let this bother me. Whatever happens, happens.
31: You did very well.
5: It's only one game.
31: I was about to go, I'm like, well, we've turned into the team that got killed last postseason in the Dodgers. I'm like, it's that time of year.
5: Yeah, it's scary.
31: Yeah.
5: It's scary. I sound like George W. Bush.
31: Scary.
5: So start at the top of the Cubs order. Pete Crow Armstrong, another offer last night, which makes Credit Union Phil happy. I said, just leave it alone until the series is over.
31: Okay.
5: I'm not going to pick on him right now. Just leave him alone. Because I think it was actually Chris who said, Leo, every time you give him stiff of the day, he starts hitting bombs.
31: Yeah.
5: So we're going to, Pete Crow's MVP, man. Just leave him alone.
31: Even though he was a little challenged last night.
5: Yeah.
31: A little?
5: That was funny.
31: Yeah.
5: That was a good one.
31: That was good. Yeah.
5: Yeah. So I think the floodgates kind of opened. Well, I'm going to save one part of this for stiff of the day for later.
31: All right.
5: But Suzuki couldn't catch the ball out in right field again. And that kind of led to a little breakout of scoring, which was great, I thought.
31: Yeah. That's, I think, exactly what the team
5: is
31: needed.
5: That wall right on the line?
31: It is. It's like right.
5: So there's no fall territory.
31: No, not yeah. There, it's basically.
5: I didn't
31: fair.
5: Know if there was like an inch or two, and it was just deceiving.
31: No,
5: on the TV broadcast.
31: Yeah, it's right there. So it's going to be fair every time, or you're going to be nailing a brick wall.
5: Yeah, you kind of alligator armed it a little bit, and that opened the floodgates. Cheerio 2-for-5 last night. Good to see. I said get Bryce Harang out of the leadoff role, and he responds with two hits last night. So congrats to Bryce.
31: Mm-hmm.
5: He's very beloved in our sales office.
31: Yes, he is.
5: Yeah, I don't. I think you know by whom.
31: Yes.
5: William Contreras just keeps pounding. 2-for-5 last night. good to see him. He has his average up to 273. He's been hitting pretty well after the All-Star break. Jakey Bauer's been a little quiet in the series.
31: He's been quiet. I don't know if he's seeing everything right or not, because I know they like to say, well, he has a good eye and he's laying off things in the zone, and I know he got a walk, but there's some swings where it's like, I don't know if they're really having that fooled or what right now. He seems a little off.
5: Looked a little rough last night. Trapper Bob and Nina on the Cease Electronics text line. I would have bet on the Cubs last night. Great bounce back. Glad we didn't lose anybody on the fly ball.
31: Oh, yeah. That Bermuda Triangle play. Oh, yeah, that was...
5: Goodness, that was...
31: That looked bad.
5: That could have been really, really bad.
31: Yeah.
5: Thank goodness that didn't cause an injury.
31: Yeah,
5: Pratt... Weren't they saying Pratt was holding his
31: forearm? Pratt was holding his forearm a little bit.
5: He got kneed in the wrist or something.
31: Yeah, something like that.
5: He's a big, strong kid.
31: Big strapping lad.
5: He'll be back. He'll be fine. No problems there. Okay, and then Yelly hits the bomb.
31: Yeah.
5: Good to see Yelly.
31: Council made a comment, though. You saw it?
5: Yes.
31: It wouldn't have been out.
5: I'm not sure if that would have been out of many ballparks. The wind was blowing off. Hey, what about your 9 the night before, Craig?
31: Exactly.
5: And nice glasses, by the way.
31: Did you like that?
5: No.
31: Yeah, the bifocals?
5: I mean, I should talk. I'm kind of wearing them.
31: Yeah.
5: His are... like twice the size as mine.
31: He got him on the Harry Carey lost and found there or something like
5: Excuse
31: that.
5: Excuse me, madam? Can I have one of those pretzels? Hey, they say Gloria Vanderbilt on the side. I don't know if you can read
31: them.
5: I don't
31: know what that is. Yeah. Okay.
5: Luis Lara, man, is that guy fast.
31: Yeah.
5: He is fast.
31: He tried to get that double, and he checked up wisely because it bounced off the wall out there, but it looked like, he was going to get a double. But
5: when he scored.
31: When he scored was fantastic.
5: Rounding third, that speed was very apparent. But the unsung hero, man, I mean, Joey Ortiz, why is he ever on the bench? He's been hitting. Hits another home run last night, 2 more RBIs. I mean, come on. Just keep him in the lineup.
31: Murphy loves his Hamilton. He loves...
5: Again, David Hamilton has a role on this team as a utility infielder. He should be playing once or twice a week, or if they need someone to bunt or pinch base run.
31: I don't know, even bunting right now. He's kind of struggled at that.
5: Yeah. He should be working on it. Work on your game, but just leave Joey, please.
31: Isn't it an insult, though, at the batting cage when everyone's trying to swing for the fences and he's got to be the bench? You just go over there and bunt.
5: Yeah. Well, it's like the young kid on the little league team.
31: Exactly.
5: Yeah. Just work on the tee over there.
31: Just go over there.
5: We'll do some soft toss, and then you could do a few bunts and then run a lap.
31: Run
5: and
31: some sprints.
5: Then hit the showers.
31: Yeah.
5: You're fine.
31: Here's a towel.
5: Maybe pass out the towels.
31: Yeah, it'd be a towel pass.
5: All right, on to the pitching staff. Robert Gasser got pulled after 4 1/3, gave up 3 hits, 2 earned runs, 4 Ks. But he got a pat on the back from Pat Murphy, like an attaboy.
31: Yeah.
5: Because he was a little upset he was taken out. And he was pitching pretty well.
31: Yeah. I was surprised by Gasser. He's come up in some big spots when they've needed him on spots and when, hey, you're going in, or, you know, in this case, hey, we need you to do your best. And he did.
5: But replaced by Sensatella, who has been kind of hit or miss.
31: Yeah.
5: He pitched an inning, gave up 1 hit, 1 earned run. And gave up a walk, but it's always kind of scary when he goes in. As long as he's not in a high leverage situation, I guess I'm okay with him. He does have good stuff.
31: He does. It's just, is it going to hit the corners or not?
5: And then Romero made his debut in a Brewers uniform last night. A lot of ground balls, and things were getting a little quirky out there.
31: Yeah, I was like, oh, we traded for this. Okay.
5: Well, I mean, I think that's his MO.
31: I think it is too.
5: 9 times out of 10, those are going to be outs.
31: Yeah.
5: So
31: that's what you want.
5: I didn't really have a problem with him, but then he might be a little shaking off some rust. I never came back to pitch after an appendectomy.
31: Appendectomy.
5: Yeah.
31: That's right.
5: Be careful what you say there. Uribe looked nails. He looked good.
31: He's looking good. Yep.
5: Yeah. He likes pitching against the Cubs at Wrigley.
31: And it's what the Lederhosen does to a guy.
5: And then Ashby and DJ Hall. So guess who did not pitch last night?
31: Trevor Miguel.
5: That's right. And he is rested and ready to roll. So how about tonight, as we preview tonight's game, the Miz on the hill for the Crew? Get 7 out of the Miz.
31: It would be ideal.
5: Yeah. Hopefully he can keep the pitch count down. I mean, I heard you guys talking about it on the bullpen. And, you know, I don't know. Mm-hmm. Will they mess with the mound at Wrigley? Yeah. Well, do you think they'll make it slippery?
31: Oh, yeah.
5: They spray hose it down?
31: No, they are.
5: Yeah. I mean, apparently the weather was like uber bad down there, like it was here. I'm surprised they didn't call the game off.
31: I was going to say, they usually have a phantom rain out here.
5: It's going to be sunny and 89. So we're gonna just go ahead and
31: save your legs, boys.
5: We're going to send a memo. Did you get the memo?
31: Did you get it? Yeah, I don't think it.
5: Have you been getting these memos?
31: Yeah.
5: But hopefully they can come back and get the second victory of the series. All they really need to do is win two. And
31: that's, split this one.
5: Just better get it tonight and then roll the dice with Henderson tomorrow. They should do everything they have to do to win tonight with Miz on the Hill.
31: Yeah, it's house money right now. Because last night, you knew you'd like to get that one, but you knew Miz was going the next day. So it's like,
5: and you have your two best starters going the next 2 days.
31: Yeah.
5: Getting one victory out of those two shouldn't be a problem. Mm-hmm. Knock on wood. Credit Union Phil, he's back, baby.
31: Okay.
5: He's buying what I'm selling. He's drinking the sake right now. PCA is spectacular. I just read that part. Now
31: isn't
5: the rest.
31: He?
5: Yeah. Not just anyone could go 2-for-30 against the biggest rivals. Dude is just dripping with MVP. Oh wait. That's just P. Go Brewers.
31: Phil. MVP.
5: Phil, I'm telling you, leave it alone, man. Leave it alone. Don't poke the bear. You don't want that to happen. Say what you want to say after the series. And then you have the whole weekend to bash him. And then you got
31: he's back again.
5: Then you got it. Then he's back again. This one, I think he's gone. They bring him back. Speaking of bringing back, we're going to bring back our favorite Packer guest, Peter Bukowski, as we shift gears and we head into 1265 today. Season's almost here, kids. Can't wait to talk to Peter about the Green Bay Packers. Plenty of questions coming his way when we come back for 1265 today. You're listening to the show with Tony G and Leo featuring PJ from the bullpen. Don't go anywhere. We'll be right back.
0: 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This is a Wisconsin Sports Zone update.
1: Well, the Brewers and Cubs going to face off again tonight at Wrigley Field after splitting the first two games of a pivotal series. Chicago hammered Milwaukee 17-3 in the first game before the crew bounced back with a come-from-behind 9-4 win last night. Manager Pat Murphy impressed with his team's resolve.
2: To go through yesterday the way we did here, all they've been going through during the season here, I mean, we've got a murderous travel schedule, a bunch of guys banged up, and we had a bunch of guys, you know, have to pitch for us in the pen, but just the resiliency to come back and put together at bats. And I got to ask a question last night, you know, do you think your guys can bounce back? I think they answered it for you.
1: The crew will send Jacob Mizrowski to the mound tonight. Comes in 14-5 with a 1.73 ERA. Milwaukee's won his last four starts. The Cubs counter with David Peterson. He's 7-7 with a 5.11 ERA. However, hasn't given up more than three earned runs in a start since July 3rd. First pitch is at 6:40. The Brewers end of the night with an 8-game lead in the NL Central with 23 to play. Meanwhile, hockey coming back to Lambeau Field announced this morning that Wisconsin men's team would host Michigan and the women's team would host Ohio State on February 20th in Green Bay.
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1: Well, the Packers are back on the field for practice for the final time this week. 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And Wisconsin closing in on its season opener this Sunday. They get number 4 Notre Dame at Lambeau Field, the Irish 20.5 point favorites. 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

0: All right, we're back. We're efforting to get Peter Bukowski on the line. Obviously, training camp just ending, season about to start. He's a busy man.
1: Yes.
0: So hopefully he checks in with us before the top of the hour. If not, maybe we can reschedule to the second hour.
1: Yeah.
0: Yeah. We'll figure something out. But we can still talk Green Bay Packers football, or we could shift gears and dive into our score poll right now. We could do that, too.
1: Yeah, we could do that. Why not? It is what we were just talking about, kind of related.
0: Okay. Why don't we do that?
1: That's what I heard.
0: What did you hear?
1: That's what I heard. I heard from a guy.
0: A guy told you.
1: A guy told me.
0: This guy,
1: that you always want to watch out in Tijuana because you never know when you want to.
0: Tijuana. Oh, yeah, I know some people from Tijuana. So it was funny on yesterday's show. I don't know why I'm thinking of this right now, but Tony thinks Jack Stern, our Brewers analyst on Fridays, is younger than him because he graduated from college in 2024.
1: He thinks Jack Stern is younger than Tony.
0: Yeah, yeah. I said no one's younger than you, Tony.
1: Yeah, I was gonna say you're young.
0: you're the youngest buck I know. Yeah. Trapper Bob and Nina, I wanted to just get this in.
1: Yes.
0: Pete Crow Armstrong is more like Heckle and Jekyll, just a loud magpie. Okay. Okay. All right. Let's get to our score poll today, and we're gonna do our best.
1: Yeah, we're still efforting.
0: Yeah, we want.
1: We're always efforting.
0: We wanna get Peter on, and if it needs to be in the second hour, we'll save it for later in the program. So, the score poll always powered by Jack's Maintenance.
1: Yes,
0: they're the cleanest company I've ever known. We had two of their lovely.
1: That's right, last week.
0: Yeah. Ladies on the program, and they do a great job for us. We highly recommend Jack's Maintenance for your company or school.
1: They make this place look good after all of us in here.
0: Yeah, it's just,
1: it'll work for you.
0: They cleaned up Tony's desk. Did you hear that fiasco? He got ink all over his desk, and he wrote a note. Please clean my desk. I got ink all over the place from a newspaper.
1: Really?
0: How's he?
1: A newspaper?
0: And his hands are so greasy and...
1: thought it was sweaty? From like SpaghettiOs or something.
0: Yeah, well, yeah.
1: Mac and cheese.
0: Yeah, mac and cheese bites. Yeah, whatever. Yeah. Clean up your mess. He goes, I had to go do a game. I'm like, okay, sure. So anyway, today's score poll powered by Jack's Maintenance. Will Jacob Mizorowski have a problem with the mound tonight? Yes or no? I'm going to say yes. I'm going to vote on that. And surprisingly, 71%.
1: Surprisingly.
0: Of the people. The people have voted. They've spoken. 71% say, yeah, the Cubs are gonna mess with that mound tonight.
1: Yeah. With the Cubs, there's always going to be some gamesmanship played. And I think tonight it is. I mean, surprise if half the mound is still standing. I'm sure they're overwatering it. You know, whatever they can do to try to throw him off tonight, you know they're going to. Because that's the problem is he's... Every time there's an issue with the mound, you see him kind of express that. So teams now are knowing that.
0: Well, no one has the extension that he does.
1: Yeah, exactly.
0: I mean, he is almost on the grass when he's releasing the ball.
1: Yeah, so.
0: Which is such a huge advantage for him. So if you're not cheating, you're not trying, right?
1: Mm-hmm.
0: And that's what the Cubs will. They'll do everything in their power to either to cancel this game tonight.
1: Yes.
0: Or, yeah, we'll reschedule it. Well, how is that going to work?
1: You guys can come off.
0: It'd have to be a doubleheader tomorrow, but what if that would...
1: They're like, just do it.
0: They have to play a reboot at the end of the season?
1: Or something. Yeah, they'll game 163 or something like that.
0: Yeah, similar to that. How'd that work out in 2018?
1: Yeah, it didn't work for you guys, did it? Yeah.
0: All right, let's not get cocky.
1: That's right. Yeah, we have to still persevere.
0: All right, so Chris in Appleton thinks that I can say the line that he wants me to say.
1: Okay.
0: And have confidence that

0: PCA challenging a strike call where the ball was fully in the zone. Yeah, I mean, it was totally in the zone. That's what made it funny.
1: Exactly.
0: Yeah.
1: Yeah.
0: No, I'm not going there. I'm not going there.
1: You're still
0: Chris.
1: Not?
0: Do you want to? It's up to you.
1: No.
0: Yeah.
1: No, I don't want to tempt it.
0: Yeah.
1: You just especially
0: never
1: if you do say it slowly, too.
0: Everyone knows what it means, and that's it's a line used by Brewers fans.
1: Yeah, something about fubs.
0: Yeah. Oh, there you go.
1: I got that out.
0: Okay. We don't want to flub.
1: Not fibs.
0: We don't want to flub it.
1: Yeah.
0: It could be hell to pay. There could be hell to pay. All right. So back to the Packers. We're going to do our best to reschedule this for hour two today.
1: Yeah.
0: In place of the score poll. But there was a story on the Journal Sentinel that Packers newcomer Caleb Johnson making a really good impression with his teammates. Well, we found out that him and Jordan Love have a new handshake. And you go, running back one?
1: Yeah, exactly. Yeah, that got people excited on X yesterday.
0: Yeah, it's going to be Marshawn Lynch for a while anyway.
1: Yeah.
0: But I don't know. What's your impression of Caleb Johnson? I mean, he was really good at Iowa, and that's lazy commentary, but he did not have a good career in Pittsburgh. The Packers think in a zone scheme, they can utilize his skills better than how they were utilizing them in Pittsburgh. But I'm glad he made a first good impression. Yeah. You know, he's from Hamilton, Ohio.
1: Okay.
0: So he's kind of a Midwest guy,
1: yeah.
0: Played at Iowa. He was leading rusher in the Big Ten in 2024.
1: He's Lucas Van Ness, he was teammates with, and I guess they put his locker right next to each other.
0: Oh, how nice is that? He feels at home.
1: Yeah. So, I mean,
0: Maybe they can get the best out of each other.
1: Yeah, I mean, you know, change of scenery could help him out. There might be something to the scheme thing because Pittsburgh seems to be where running backs die. They just, if they don't draft or develop a running back there or something, you know, come with something different, it's not a place. And then they signed Rico Dowdle this offseason. So, I mean, there was not much room for him to go.
0: Yeah, Jalen Warren and Dowdle will get all the carries.
1: Yeah, so I mean, he was going to be out of it as it is, and I mean, still a young guy too. I mean, sometimes for the young running backs, it takes a little bit for them to, you know, develop and get used to the NFL. Not as much as wide receivers, but it takes a little time for them to develop their skills and what they have. And I think in this situation with Green Bay, he's going to have an opportunity. That's for sure.
0: Well, he's certainly not a small running back.
1: No.
0: I mean, he's well over 220.
1: Yep.
0: I'm a little hesitant to anoint him, you know, running back of the year just because of his speed. I mean, he had 28 carries for 69 yards. Doesn't seem to break a lot of tackles.
1: Mm-hmm. But they've been looking for someone bigger size, and I'm not saying he's A.J. Dillon-like, but they've been looking for, like, a bruiser-type back for a while now.
0: Mm-hmm.
1: And you know, they thought maybe with Jacobs and Lloyd, that would be it. But again, Lloyd, no, that's not going to happen because the injuries and whatnot. But they've been looking for somebody that, you know, a little stronger running back here for a while.
0: Yeah. Yeah, he's definitely in a better situation, you know, and that can do a lot for a player.
1: Yeah.
0: To come into a better situation and an offense that's more geared for him. How long is it going to take to gear him up to learn this offense, though? I mean, you were learning McCarthy's offense, and you know, the previous regime's offense last year.
1: I've got to think, though, in the NFL, most offense, the lingo is different, but for the most part, I think you can pick it up pretty quick because it seems like everybody has somewhat of the same style now. I mean, it was always West Coast offense, right? West Coast, West Coast, West Coast. Now it's with the McVay Shanahan family tree, and we know McCarthy was running a variation of it as well. So I think it's just getting the lingo down.
0: Yeah, I think so. In other news related to your Green Bay Packers, Tucker Kraft coming off the injury. He's going to practice in full going into next week. He does not want to be in a snap count? He said that.
1: No, he wants to.
0: He's vehement. Like, just let me play.
1: Yeah.
0: And I agree. If he's ready to roll, why not? Why would you restrict him? Mm-hmm. Although Jonnu Smith in town and Mark Redman in town, the tight end room is in a lot better position than it was 2 weeks ago.
1: It's amazing how much they've upgraded it just by these two signings. Yeah, because I mean, I think even you were talking, this is like the weakest, one of the weakest positions in the team is tight end. Like, what do you do? And yeah, if something were to happen to Kraft, what do you do? And with Musgrave's injury issues, and I know they said, they expect him back sometime this year, but it's like, I don't know. The guys who brought in, I think I like to roll with them a little bit more than what was on the roster. But yeah, Jonnu Smith is going to provide a little extra, you know, depth as well. So I don't think they need to have Kraft on a pitch count per se. And yeah, if the guy is ready to roll and get after it, let him go. He's been waiting and fighting for this opportunity since coming off the injury to get back in the lineup. So if he's ready to go, let him rip against Minnesota coming up on week one.
0: All right. Hopefully I don't butcher his new name. Zach Bako Bawele.
1: Yeah, Bawele.
0: Bawele.
1: Yes.
0: He is coming off an injury. Injury plague season. Surprisingly, he played pretty darn well when he did play last year.
1: Mm-hmm.
0: But is he going to be back to 100% his old self when he was Zach Tom? Or is he going to be battling these injuries? It's going to be, he is the key to the offensive line,
1: In
0: my opinion.
1: Yeah.
0: Because he's the best.
1: Yeah, he's the best.
0: When healthy, easily the best offensive lineman the Green Bay Packers have.
1: Yeah, and his versatility and everything else that they've used him for in the past, it's like, okay, you need him an anchor now at that tackle position, or else it's going to be different.
0: Yeah, because the rest of the offensive line, I'm not sold on, and we talked about the weakest part of the football team. It very well could be. Although Goody seems pretty pleased with the 10 guys he has.
1: Yes.
0: And the guys that he has on his practice squad.
1: Well, he can't say they all suck.
0: Well,
1: I don't think that would help about the morale and the
0: really hurting on the offensive line, and
1: terrible, but
0: it's going to be a revolving door of players. We'll see how that all plays out. Connor, formerly the 920, Marshawn Lynch, LOL. Look at me. I'm making an error, giving you grief for making an error. Did I say Marshawn Lynch?
1: Did you?
0: Yeah, apparently.
1: Oh, instead of Marshawn Lloyd?
0: I have
1: said it too.
0: Marshawn Lloyd, yeah. Is Marshawn Lloyd coming back?
1: Is Lloyd Christmas coming back?
0: Yeah. I've done it numerous times, and I probably will again.
1: Oh, yeah. I do too.
0: It's just Marshawn Lynch is the Marshawn.
1: Marshawn Lynch, Marshawn Lattimore, Marshawn. I'm trying to think of other Marshawns we can mix them up with.
0: Marshawn Brady.
1: Oh, they're back. Huh. Did you see him?
0: Is that Bob Crane?
1: I think that's Bob Crane. Yes.
0: All right, man. Well, that was a fast first hour. And we're
1: Where'd it go?
0: I'm doing my best to get Dieter on.
1: I know. Yeah, I know. You're working hard.
0: We'll do our best, and maybe we can figure out this other thing after
1: maybe
0: 1 o'clock, too.
1: Maybe we can.
0: Yeah.
1: Or not. I don't know.
0: Well, regardless, the Don is going to join us for the Don's Locks and Tom's Drive-In Trivia. Don't go anywhere, Score Squad. More fun and frivolity coming your way right here on the show with Tony G and Leo.
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15: September means it is crunch time in baseball. The Phillies picked up their sixth win in a row with a 7-1 victory over the Diamondbacks, pulling within three games of Atlanta for first place in the NL East and moving past the Chicago Cubs for the top wild card berth in the National League. The Padres had a chance to keep serve over the Diamondbacks, but a late rally by the Reds saw San Diego fall 4-3. The Angels are being sold to Los Angeles Rams boss Stan Kroenke for an estimated $4 billion. That deal should clear in first quarter of 2027 with baseball's approval. Lions placed running back Isaiah Pacheco on the injured reserve with a back injury. Vikings are reportedly signing linebacker Kyle Van Noy to the roster. And U.S. men's soccer star Filarin Balogun is reportedly pulling out of a $54 million deal that would see him transfer from Monaco to English side Everton.
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13: 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The score.
1: And we'll start off Hurling Clark traffic updates. Right now, the map looking pretty good. There are no incidents to report. Everything is moving along nicely out there. But if something does happen, we'll let you know about it. Thanks to Hurling Clark Law Firm. All right, it's time for hour two of the show.
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0: 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PJ stars in it, drinking a cup of coffee in the...
16: Well, you're in it too.
0: Yeah, well, I'm briefly... It's mostly Nick. Nick's the talker. Nick's the talker in this family. But let me get to the Hour 2 menu brought to you by Tanner's Grill and Bar in Kimberly. They have shuttles going to the Wisconsin-Notre Dame game. 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Get your spot on the bus. You don't have to worry about driving, parking. Maybe you can even have a beverage on the way, or, you know, a soft drink of some sort. It's all good and fun. Also, on Sunday, if you get there early, music starts. Jamie All Over playing poolside at 4 p.m. And, of course, the Broasted Chicken Dinners and Pizza on special starting at 10 a.m. That's all this weekend at Tanner's Grill and Bar in Kimberly. Coming up here in Hour 2. All right, we've had to shuffle some stuff around today. The Don looks like he's going to be a no-show today. He has not responded to my text. Yeah. PJ came. I don't know if the phones just aren't working or what the hell's going on over.
1: 0 for 2 today.
0: No, we did find out something big. Something very, very big. Peter Bukowski will not be joining us today as he's on vacation. You forgot to tell us.
1: Oh, yeah.
0: Tony G takes off. He takes off. You and I got to pick up the pieces.
1: Yeah, the Don now. That was two calls. I don't know.
0: All right, Don, if you're listening, call us back. Can still have you on.
1: I'm not trying to get you an extended warranty. I'm not trying to sell you that.
0: Well, one of us is going to have to do a Don's. Well, you've already done your lock of the
1: day. I've done my lock.
0: Well, if you missed it, we'll bring that up again.
1: Yeah, exactly.
0: So, yeah, we'll do the Don's locks and 1265 today, and then we'll wrap it up with Stiff of the Day and what we liked on today's train wreck of a show.
1: It might be. I think I might be leading the way with Stiff of the Day. I come on here and nobody wants to talk to us.
0: Oh, come on now. Don't sell yourself short. You're a tremendous slouch.
1: Isn't that thank you. Yes.
0: And then that's what Caddyshack?
1: Tremendous slouch. Yes. Yeah, that's right. Yes.
0: All right, let's get to it. Don's locks and Tom's drive-in trivia.
1: All right, here we go.
21: 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Now, let's bring on the Don.
0: Well, just play the crickets. No Don right now. I just texted him again. I just said, are you coming on today? Where are you?
1: Yeah.
0: Call in. 920-281-1570 if you want to be the Don.
1: Yeah. Celebrity Don?
0: Yeah, we could have. If you have some locks and you want to call in right now, or text them to us
1: on
0: the Cease Electronics Talk and Text studio line, give us a couple of locks. Connor liked my joke, by the way.
1: That was a very good show.
0: Yeah, Marshawn Lynch. Terrible Tim also following up on that. Don't feel bad about the Marshawn Lynch misspeak. Last night during the Brewers game, Ron Darling said sixth instead of the sixth. The funny part was how he said it and how he reacted quickly and corrected himself. He also mentioned Appleton and Uribe's rehab with Bratz. Okay. Terrible Tim. I mean, you guys are something. Brewers and the under for Trapper Bob.
1: On the under, okay.
0: Yeah, Brewers and the under.
1: The under.
0: Yeah, what is it today? Miz is going against, who is his counterpart?
1: It is Peterman, J. Michael Peterman. No, it's Peterson.
0: Peterman.
1: It's
0: J. Peter.
1: David Peterson, I want to say, who they also traded from the Mets.
0: 7-7 with a 5-1-1. I don't know.
1: But he went against the Brewer. I saw him. They just traded for him before the trade deadline, and he dominated the Brewers at that series at AmFam, that Saturday night game. He only gave up like a one run or two runs.
0: Who did he pitch for?
1: He was with the Cubs.
0: Oh, okay.
1: When they just acquired him like 2 weeks before the trade deadline, before they got Tyrone Taylor. And,
0: okay.
1: And I almost called him Tyrod Taylor, by the way. So they did that.
0: That happens.
1: And yeah, so
0: we talk fast.
1: He has a good history against them, and hopefully tonight it's not a good history.
0: Okay. Okay. Well, there's one for you.
1: Yeah.
0: Take the Brewers and the under, according to Trapper Bob.
1: Okay.
0: And then according to PJ, if you missed the first segment today, a huge upset in the making. Oh, the Wisconsin, he's got the Badgers winning outright on
1: why not
0: on Sunday. No points.
1: Again, Notre Dame quit on their season last year, and that's the mentality they have around there.
0: They lost their top two running backs, Jeremiah Love and Jadarian Price.
1: Yeah.
0: Did I get those names right, Connor?
1: I think you did.
0: Hopefully you drafted both of them.
1: Sounded right to me.
0: I think they're both hurt right now, so don't pick them. All right, so those are our lame locks of the week for the Don. Like maybe the Don will still call.
1: Yeah, he could still rally.
0: Yeah, he could still rally and get a hold of us. But the big part of this segment, well, we do need to talk about what's good at Tom's Drive-In.
1: Oh, yeah.
0: I mean, I'm going to go with the Tominator with cheese.
1: Same here, Tominator. Yep.
0: Hold the onion, lots of fries. They have great fountain drinks over there.
1: Yeah. The custom flavors of ice cream I like the butter pecan. I'm a big butter
0: That's
1: pecan
0: your go-to?
1: Guy. Yeah, I like that.
0: What do you hit, like Little Chute on your way home for the kids?
1: Yeah, I'll do that one sometimes.
0: Okay, okay. That would make sense.
1: Yep.
0: Well, there are 10 locations.
1: Oh, yeah, conveniently located.
0: Yeah. Jerry Brondre, their cheese curds gas. I'm assuming that.
1: I hope that's good.
0: Yeah. They don't give you gas.
1: They don't give you gas.
0: Yeah, they
1: give
0: are
1: you gas.
0: Or, no. Yeah.
1: They're a gas.
0: Jerry. Come on, Jer. Family program. No, I'm just kidding. That means they're good. Their cheese curds are good.
1: They are good. They are good.
0: You guys are really making me hungry right now.
1: I know.
0: Really,
1: that's nice.
0: Really making me hungry.
1: I was kind of hoping he was surprising us with a drop by order today.
0: Well, nope. Thought crossed my mind. Oh, Tony's not here. Let's get for all PJ's hard work, let's get some food. And I am starving today, like no one's business.
1: So this is the place, Tom's is the place to go.
0: Yeah, 10 convenient Valley locations, including the brand new location in Fond du Lac.
1: Oh, yeah.
0: Hopefully coming soon to Oshkosh and Green Bay and South Beach.
1: Oh, really? South Beach?
0: Because Giannis gets
1: free food
0: for life.
1: He should open one up in South Beach now. Giannis.
0: He'll be back in Milwaukee. What's the point? He's not going to sign.
1: That's right. He didn't sign that thing yet. He still could.
0: He's not going to sign the extension. He's going to play out his option and come back to the Bucks.
1: I saw some report that Thanasis is going to Europe for.
0: I saw that
1: years.
0: As well.
1: Did you see that? So
0: it was going to be breaking news, but
1: I broke it already. I'm sorry.
0: Connor back in, formerly the 920. Can't go wrong with the classic hot fudge sundae from Tom's.
1: Oh.
0: Although I've been hammering the revved coffee shake lately. The Arctic brews are. Yeah,
1: I did like that when he brought that in. I had that.
0: Those were excellent.
1: Those were good. Yeah.
0: Yeah, Beverly thought they were flipping great. Too.
1: Yes.
0: All right, let's get to it. Tom's Drive-In Trivia, 920-281-1570. Text messages only.
1: Yes.
0: The question for today is a Milwaukee Brewers-related question. Do you see it up on the screen?
1: The question?
0: Yeah. How easy of a question or how difficult do you think this is? It's on the rundown. Okay.
1: Oh, okay. That's...
0: Based on, you think the first person will get it right, or should we take... The third correct answer, the second. I'll let you decide today because that's usually.
1: Why don't we go with. I think this can be a little tougher than we think.
0: Okay.
1: Let's go with fourth.
0: The fourth correct answer today to answer this question will get a $20 gift card from Tom's Drive-In.
1: Mm-hmm.
0: In what year did the Milwaukee Brewers move from the American League to the National League? We're looking for a year.
1: The year.
0: Don't put letters down. Just put numbers down. We're looking for a year. What year? And they're coming in quick. They're coming in.
1: Coming in quick, Jim.
0: All right. I see one correct answer. I see two correct answers.
1: Tramper Bob, what are you doing?
0: I see three.
1: I'm calling you.
0: I see four. I see four.
1: I see four.
0: I see four, I think.
1: How many again?
0: Four. Man, they're coming in like crazy.
1: All right. Let's see if I
0: think it is Brad and Nina.
1: I think you're right. It is Brad and Nina.
0: Brad and Nina. Make sure he hasn't won of late. And we got ourselves a winner, 1998.
1: Yeah, we're taking this thing national. I believe that was the wonderful slogan.
0: And they were still playing in that crappy Coney Stadium. Although I love Coney Stadium.
1: Coney Stadium, the great...
0: I had so many great memories there. Obviously, going back to the 82 season when I was just a young buck going down to the games.
1: Young lad.
0: Skipping out of high school. Seeing Bambi's Bombers. Harvey's Wallbangers. Great time had by all. So that looks like Brad and Nina.
1: Yep, I'm getting the communication with him right now.
0: You were in communicai?
1: Communicai.
0: Yeah, I mean, you can always look back on his previous text messages, and I don't think he's ever won before. I think he's a new winner.
1: He might be.
0: So that is cool. All right, we got ourselves a winner, everyone. It was 1998. Your Milwaukee Brewers moved from the... So I guess the next question would be, what year did they move into Miller Park? I think that was 01, wasn't it?
1: Yeah, because it was delayed after the crane incident, and because I think 2000 is when they wanted to open it up.
0: And yeah,
1: 2001, I think, is when it actually
0: Yeah, I think you're right, because I went to the last opening day at Coney Stadium. I think it was in 2000.
1: Yeah.
0: And they didn't do any upkeep.
1: No.
0: They just said, their money's going over there. We're not fixing this place.
1: Yeah, they didn't think they were going to play
0: there. So you just go to the bathroom, and there's... poop floating all over the floor because,
1: that was just mud. That was mud.
0: Oh, man.
1: White mud?
0: Yeah. Oh, crap.
1: That's what it was.
0: Yeah. All right. So we got ourselves a winner, Brad and Nina, Jerry Browndre on the Cease Electronics Talk and Tech Studio line. Kipe, what do you think of Micah saying George Pickens will cement himself as the number one receiver this season?
1: Ooh.
0: Tony was not happy.
1: Oh.
0: I'm assuming he's saying it in all of football, Jerry?
1: Well, he's got to get that contract.
0: Or just in Dallas.
1: Yeah.
0: Because I didn't hear what Micah said. I know Tony didn't
1: Parsons
0: like it.
1: Parsons said it? Okay.
0: So Parsons said it about George Pickens. He'll cement himself. And then he said correct.
1: But I don't know.
0: All of football. All right,
1: was
0: all
1: this
0: football.
1: On Micah's podcast?
0: Yeah, apparently.
1: Well, he didn't spend much time with George Pickens because they just traded him last offseason, Dallas. And Micah was... He was on his way out.
0: Well, I'll tell you one thing. I'm going to let a cat out of the bag on a little fantasy football. I would take George Pickens over C.D. Lamb. I've had C.D. Lamb. He's been...
1: I don't know, man.
0: He had 3 touchdowns last year.
1: I was a benefit of George Pickens last year, but that was... It was a long, because I thought I could trust him after the Pittsburgh years, and I drafted him like after his rookie year and thought he was going to be good in Pittsburgh. It's like, it was rough.
0: Well, he was good in Dallas, though.
1: It was hit and miss. Yeah, he turned on last year because CeeDee was injured a lot.
0: Yeah.
1: Well, to your point, though.
0: Yeah. rely on him. You can rely on the pick.
1: Yeah.
0: And Jerry agrees 100% Kipe, ball knower.
1: Oh, you're a ball knower. Congrats on that.
0: Jerry and I, we go way back. Although you didn't talk to me up in Green Bay, where were you?
1: Big timed you.
0: Yeah. I think they got a team picture with Tony.
1: Yes, they did.
0: I just stood off on the side. That's okay. I know. Jack on the Cease Electronics text line, he's just from Wisconsin. I don't know where. He said he didn't have a competent quarterback in Pittsburgh. Yeah, very true,
1: well,
0: Jack.
1: There's that, yeah.
0: He got that going for him. He's got Dak Prescott.
1: Does he still have a competent quarterback?
0: Dak?
1: Oh, Dak puts up the good fantasy
0: Dak
1: numbers.
0: Is such an enigma. He's so uber talented, and he always has great weapons.
1: Yes.
0: And why can't they win, Jer? Why can't they win?
1: Yeah.
0: I don't know. You got Rashawn Gary and Kenny Clark. I mean, good luck with that.
1: That's kind of an issue. Kind of.
0: I can't wait to see Rashawn, because Rashawn Gary has been... He's been one of I've given him my wrath over and over again. I didn't like it when they picked him, 12th overall pick. Yeah. I just thought he was always kind of an underachiever. I mean, obviously plays the part well, but he hasn't been. You know, I'll cut him some slack. He had the knee injury.
1: Yeah,
0: he's just never really been the same after that. But we'll see. I guess he's really been working on that bull rush in Dallas. So we'll see how that plays out.
1: Wasn't working on it here, so I guess, the change of scenery might help with that.
0: Yeah, who knows? All right, well, that's a wrap for Tom's Drive-In Trivia. We're 0-for-2 on guests today, unfortunately. I haven't had to say the Fleet Farm thing. All guests brought to you by Fleet Farm.
1: When they show up.
0: Yeah, when they show up. All right, let's step away.
1: All right.
0: We'll get into more Green and Gold talk. We're going to do 12-6. 65 today. Hell or high water. We'll figure something out, even though we didn't have a guest today. And Dice Shaking Lamar before we run off here. George takes games off mentally on occasion, but the talent is undeniable. Yeah, yes. I'll give him that.
1: Yeah,
0: he's got, well, he's a diva. He's a wide receiver.
1: Yeah.
0: Most are.
1: Mm-hmm.
0: We'll be right back. Don't go anywhere.
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31: It's a First Alert weather day. Heavy storms possible for the morning drive, then clearing skies. Humid, but not as hot as yesterday, a high of 83. Tonight, spotty thunder, patchy fog late, a low of 66. Tomorrow, Thursday, another First Alert weather day. A few strong storms are possible. Humid with a high of 78. From the WBY First Alert Weather Center, I'm meteorologist Steve Balon.
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0: Yeah, we'll get this in. Hell or high water. 1265 Today. Thank you, Instaprint Plus, for your sponsorship of this fine segment. And as the saying goes, order it today, pick it up tomorrow. They're over at 534 West Wisconsin Avenue in Appleton. All right, well, why don't you just be Peter Bukowski? Hey, Peter, how's it going today?
1: Hello, Leo. How's it going with you?
0: Oh, good, good. Let's dive into the running backs first.
1: All right.
0: So we know this. We know this, Peter. We know Josh Jacobs is on the commissioner's exempt list for the foreseeable future.
1: I said they should have cut him.
0: Yeah, well, we could still do that. Marshawn Lloyd is your new number one. I don't even know the other guy. Lynch. I didn't say Lynch.
1: Lynch, yeah, that's right.
0: Any relation to Jane Lynch?
1: Jane?
0: That tall blonde actress that's like in everything?
1: That's right. Yeah, she's funny. she's really good.
0: Well, she's quite funny. Okay, so they traded for Caleb Johnson, who was acquired from Pittsburgh. Pierre Strong back on the practice squad. Don't count him out. And then, well, you have Chris Brooks, who is Chris Brooks. So
1: you're counting him out.
0: Yeah. I'm not counting him out. He's going to be in a third down to block for Jordan Love and ignite that passing game. So it looks like drafting a running back in April made sense, Mike Washington. How do you see the running backs lining up week one, PJ Bukowski?
1: All right, I see Marshawn Lloyd.
0: Okay.
1: I'm going out on a limb.
0: I'm
1: going on a limb. I don't think they're going to make a trade. They're not going to call anyone else out.
0: It's Lloyd or bust.
1: It's Lloyd or
0: Lloyd
1: bust.
0: Lloyd Braun.
1: Yeah.
0: Why can't you be more like Lloyd Braun?
1: It's Marshawn Lloyd here on out because
0: Marshawn Lynch, Lloyd Braun.
1: Lloyd Lynch Brown. Yeah. Is there a Zippy in there? Yeah.
0: I'm telling you right now, I'm going to go out on a limb.
1: Okay.
0: He stays healthy. I said it yesterday. He's going to make everyone forget about Josh Jacobs.
1: He has the potential. Well, that's the reason why they kept him around. And they haven't, you know, the injury issues that. I mean, there's a reason they've kept him on this roster through injuries and missed time. What is the stat? He's only played three games his whole career?
0: I think one.
1: One. I was like, he's only been one.
0: I think he played against Detroit 2 seasons ago.
1: Yeah.
0: He had like 3 carries.
1: So, I mean...
0: And then we never saw him again.
1: There's a reason why they kept him around through all of this. So they believe in him. They, you know, they've seen stuff in practice where, okay, once he's healthy, well.
0: Well, you've seen him this preseason, and the talent is undeniable.
1: Correct.
0: He's got the extra gear. He's got the shiftiness. He's got something you're looking for in a running back, unlike I don't really see it in Caleb Johnson.
1: Mm-hmm.
0: He's more of just a grinder. Maybe he'll do better in the zone blocking scheme, but mm-hmm. I think it's going to be a lot of Lynch, Lloyd, Marshawn Lloyd. It's going to be a little sprinkling of Caleb Johnson. But I wouldn't be surprised if Pierre Strong's on the roster week one.
1: So you think week one they'll call him?
0: Yeah, just to cover themselves.
1: See, they might have to.
0: I mean, that's why he's back. Yes. And he had a good preseason.
1: Yeah, because someone could vulture him off the practice squad if they really need him, but
0: okay
1: yeah, I could see that.
0: All right, let's move along. Kyle McCord, he's traded to Miami for a 6th round pick, so that leaves the Packers with Tyrod Taylor and then practice squad signee Kedon Slovis.
1: Yes.
0: Did the Packers have any intention of keeping McCord as their backup? What do you think? I heard he was just being showcased on
1: that. I think that's
0: the last preseason game.
1: Well,
0: that's why he played the whole
1: game. That's why he played the whole game, I'm pretty sure. And they got rid of, I can't remember his name that they brought in to be the 4th quarterback, but the competition was done basically by the 2nd week.
0: Yeah.
1: So I think it was a showcase move. I think they must have had something where people were offering, you know, hey, we'll take him off you because, you know, he's not going to make the practice squad, you know, back. So they must have heard some chatter out there. Hey, showcase him because we can get a draft pick out of him.
0: Mm-hmm.
1: And at that point, I mean, they already, you know, Tyrod Taylor was always going to be the number two. After they gave up that, you know, you sign a veteran to have a veteran in. And, you know, Jordan Love has had a history of missing a game or two or three in the season. So you always need a, you know, a veteran, you know, backup. And I would, you know, argue Tyrod Taylor is probably the most veteran backup quarterback they've had in some time here.
0: Yeah.
1: I mean,
0: experience-wise.
1: You could say Malik Willis, but it's like, when Malik came here,
0: he was a reclamation project.
1: That's exactly what it was. It's like, we're just going to see what happens here, and it turned into what it did. But with Tyrod Taylor, I'd say he's probably the most veteran quarterback they've had since, God, I want to say like the 90s. But, yeah. I mean, it's been a while. And yeah, so that third
0: Seneca
1: spot,
0: Wallace.
1: I was going to say, well, it could have been that. And we saw that one. But I think McCord was always going to be showcased. And yeah, Miami called and said, hey, we'll give you a six. All right. Good is gone.
0: And then I wouldn't discount what they did with Slovis. You saw him play.
1: Yeah.
0: He held up pretty well. He was moving the ball at will against the backups in Green Bay.
1: Yeah. Yeah, and of course, they got good information. He knows the system.
0: He does know the
1: you
0: system.
1: You think he would know the system for playing with the brother. So, you know, that's...
0: So maybe he could be the long-term backup if he...
1: Yes.
0: If he's with the team the full season. Of course, being on the practice squad, he could get plucked by any team if he gets put on an active roster. But, you know, we'll see how this backup... Hopefully, the backup doesn't come
1: Correct.
0: To fruition.
1: Yes.
0: That's your biggest...
1: Yeah.
0: Biggest wish, unless it's just some mop-up duty in the 49-10 victory over the Chicago Bears.
1: Yeah, you know, so
0: something
1: lacking.
0: Like that. Well, let's move along. Yesterday on the show, I was talking to Tony. We were talking about the edge rushers. He's okay with what they have without Micah Parsons.
1: Okay.
0: And we'll get more on Micah Parsons in a second.
1: All right.
0: But I said to Tony, I'm going on a limb again on this take, I think Edgerrin Cooper is going to be used more in a pass rushing role this season than he has in the past, because he was, I don't want to say miscast as an inside, he's a great inside linebacker.
1: Yeah.
0: But you have Quay Walker playing next to you. It's a little different than having Zaire Franklin playing next to you. I think having Franklin, who can make the calls on defense, they can free up Cooper, who showed a lot of pass rushing skills in his rookie year, not so much last year. I'm crazy, or do you think he could be?
1: No, I think you're on.
0: Could he be effective in this role?
1: I don't know if he'll be effective, but I think you're right with him being used as an edge, because Gannon has shown his other stops that, yeah, he'll put, you know, linebacker, like in Philadelphia, he put those guys out on the edge all the time, and they were rushing and providing pressure and doing it at a pretty good clip. I mean, he did it in Arizona as well. So, yeah, like you said, he was cast more of an inside, but yeah, maybe he was miscast last year because they didn't have a Zaire Franklin. But and Quay Walker was in that spot. But, I mean, they need help right now on the outside, and I think Gannon would be more than willing to give him that opportunity. And who knows? He could be. I mean, Van Ness is going to draw the double teams right now in the early going and things like that. So there is going to be a spot on that other edge to make some plays, and he could.
0: What do you expect out of the rookie denying Dennis Sutton?
1: I like the pick on where they got him, especially where we heard that, you know, he could have been up into the second round, late second round pick. So
0: I wish they would have taken him in the second or third and then took Mike Washington.
1: I know.
0: I'm never going to beat that dead horse.
1: I mean, I think he could. He's
0: or stop beating that dead horse.
1: He could be a good development project. I don't know if he's going to make a huge impact this year. I think, you know, get him under the wing with his Penn State brethren, Micah Parsons.
0: Yeah,
1: very much help him out, because he's very, you know, if Micah's high on the guy, that's going to help out. So he's going to, you know, to do whatever he can to help the guy out. And I think, you know, long term he'll be good. But this year, I don't know if he's going to make a huge impact.
0: We were talking about this a little earlier. How improved is the tight end room with the additions of Jonnu Smith and Mark Redmond? I mean, to me, it's like night and day.
1: Yeah,
0: compared to Wiley and Skippy and Bobby and Fred,
1: Joey. Yeah,
0: Tommy,
1: the guy we just
0: Kyle.
1: Found down the street in Ashwaubenon to put on a jersey.
0: Yeah, until Luke Musgrave comes back, if he comes back. I mean, you're sitting with three pretty good tight ends.
1: I thought Musgraves was going to be on the cut line after they made the Smith. I mean, I know he was injured and he can't, but again, that decision is going to have to be made, though, when Musgraves is healthy. I mean, you're going to pull one of these guys off to activate and put him on the active roster?
0: Well, they have four tight ends right now.
1: Yeah, right.
0: Is that extreme? Is four too many? I guess not with the way the injuries have piled up at this position.
1: Yeah, and with the Jacob stuff going on, I mean, that might be, you might be switching. You might be throwing it a little bit more than you thought.
0: They may be chucking it a lot.
1: Yeah, chucking it a little bit more now that you have that going on in the backfield. I'm with you. I think this position group is light and day ahead of where they were just a couple weeks ago. I think it's not even close, too. The Jonnu Smith, Did you hear that they were on him or not? Because it was kind of a surprise to me.
0: No,
1: that it's like, oh, really?
0: You guys broke that on your show.
1: Well, that's
0: last week.
1: I think we were both surprised because it's like that's not the typical veteran signing they do. A guy that's actually had success elsewhere and they got him in. And it's like, oh, okay.
0: I think the relationship with Matt LaFleur in Tennessee.
1: Yeah.
0: I think that kind of clinched it.
1: Yeah, I think that did. I mean, and that could help out too. Now, is John O going to be a Pro Bowler? I don't think so, but I think he'll do enough in that role that, you know, it's going to be enough to help the team win.
0: All right, last thing on 1265 today, brought to you by Instaprint Plus. Goody mentioned yesterday that Micah Parsons may be back earlier than expected. I've been around long enough. I believe the Packers will err on the side of caution and not bring Parsons back until he's completely 100% healed from that knee injury. I mean, what do you expect? Any chance? They say he's going to practice after week three.
1: Well,
0: practicing and playing are two different things.
1: And you're onto it right there. I think Goody was pulling a lot of people's legs because the new rules now is you can get him off the PUP list quicker. So you can activate him, quote unquote, after week two. So yeah, he can be back quicker than before because the rules have changed. But him activating him and, you know, getting him on the roster per se, I don't see anything before week six.
0: I think that would even be early.
1: That's even early. I know Micah wants to be back for that Cowboys game, but I think the team is just to be like, let's
0: protect him from himself.
1: Yep, exactly.
0: You have way too much invested by rushing him back. And that's just another reason why these young edge rushers need to get after the quarterback.
1: Yes.
0: Because if, you know, you're playing the Chicago Bears and Caleb Williams has all day to throw, he's gonna kill him.
1: Yeah.
0: And same with Jared Goff and same with Kyler Murray.
1: Yeah. Or whatever blitz packages they're going to bring off the right. Because, again, preseason, we didn't see any of that from Gannon yet. So, I mean, that's, you know, that'll be a nice, you know, maybe surprise of what he brings week one.
0: Speaking of Kyler Murray, let's go on a fantasy note. You're a little bit of a Vikings fan.
1: Yes.
0: That's not a big secret.
1: Yes.
0: How good is he going to be in Minnesota? Playing with a better cast of characters and arguably a better coach. No offense to Jonathan Gannon.
1: Yeah, when they first got him, I did not like the move, but he's growing on me. And
0: well, he needs to grow. He's only like 5'1" or 2".
1: let me give you that. I actually, and usually I am not diehard purple and gold guy. I always know something's going to go wrong. But he's got me buying in that he could have a big season.
0: Okay, so if I'm in a two quarterback league,
1: see, your second quarterback,
0: you would.
1: Well, here's the thing: not a lot of people are going to be in on him because they're.
0: Do you
1: just
0: think he's going to have a better year than Malik Willis?
1: Yes.
0: Really? Okay.
1: I think hands down.
0: Just because
1: what he's working with.
0: Justin Jefferson.
1: I mean, and Willis, that's a brand new system. I shouldn't say brand new because he's used to who's calling the plays and everything. But talent and whatever, yeah, that's a new thing. I think Jefferson and, you know, you got tight end guy.
0: T.J. Hockenson.
1: Hockenson, that's
0: Addison.
1: Who knows if he's going to get a suspension.
0: Is Aaron Jones still relevant?
1: Aaron Jones.
0: Or is it going to be Mason?
1: Yeah. I mean, they did trade Mason to make him a number one. I mean, they gave up a third for him, fourth. Yeah. So, I mean, eventually Mason is going to be that number one. Jones in the beginning. But I think there's better tools all around for him to succeed. And he did succeed with Arizona. I mean, he had some good years there. Some for fantasy wise, what was it after his second year? He was one of the top 10 quarterbacks.
0: Is their offensive line solid?
1: Offensive line is solid. They've made some pretty good improvements there. They got Ryan Kelly at tackle, or Brian Kelly.
0: He left coaching to be an offensive lineman.
1: he developed an accent down there too.
0: Good
1: over
0: for
1: there.
0: Him. Good
1: so
0: for him,
1: I mean, man. I think Kyler Murray could have a pretty good season, and again, he'll be motivated to because after this year, he could have another big contract.
0: Yeah, and Hop and Nina has a question for you.
1: Okay.
0: Well, for both of us on the Cease Electronics text line. Hey, guys, Murray's over-under for TD passes, 18.5. Obviously, you're taking...
1: I would go over.
0: You're going over.
1: I would say he's got at least 20 in him this year. I'd say 20. Is this passing or rushing? Because, I mean, you could do that, too. I mean,
0: yeah, well, I'd go on the under on it.
1: Is it passing with Kyler?
0: I think it's passing, yeah. TD passes.
1: Under for TD passes. Okay, yeah. TD pass. I'll go 19. I think he'll get 19, 20.
0: Okay. That would be an adequate number two quarterback in a two-quarterback league. I'm expecting more, 22 to 25, if he has a good season.
1: See, if rushing, see, he'll have five touchdowns.
0: Yeah, that's
1: so. There we go.
0: That's true.
1: That's
0: Jerry Brondre agrees on the Kyler take.
1: Oh, thank you, Jerry.
0: Good comments, ball thank knower, ball knowers.
1: I like to be a ball knower.
0: We're ball knowers, and that is a wrap for 1265 today. We're gonna step away.
1: Okay.
0: We're gonna step away, and then we're
1: this is usually the closing song. What's it doing in this?
0: No, this is the Fleet Farm. All guests.
1: Oh, that's right. This is the Fleet Farm.
0: No, we have Wrap It Up is the outro.
1: Oh, that's right. Yeah.
0: Or we have there's another one from
1: the outro.
0: Bad Company.
1: Yes, that's
0: the old outro.
1: See, I thought it was in our regular rotation.
0: Yeah, we can do whatever we want. Maybe we should do Drop Roulette when we come back.
1: Drop Roulette.
0: We haven't done any drops today, other than
1: okay.
0: We'll have some time for Drop Roulette. You're not board hopping for the fantasy show tomorrow?
1: I don't know yet.
0: Tony said he's
1: I think he's back in now.
0: Yeah,
1: because there was a chance.
0: Because
1: one,
0: you should bring that one up and let's do to see. How
1: I could try to find
0: to see how you would do.
1: Okay.
0: All right, we're gonna step away. Last segment coming in your way next.
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4: Well, the Brewers and Cubs are going to face off again tonight at Wrigley Field after splitting the first two games of a pivotal series. Chicago hammered Milwaukee 17-3 in the first game before the crew bounced back with a come-from-behind 9-4 win last night. Manager Pat Murphy impressed with his team's resolve.
5: To go through yesterday the way we did here, all they've been going through during the season here, I mean, we've got a murderous travel schedule, a bunch of guys banged up, and we had a bunch of guys, you know, have to pitch for us in the pen, but just the resiliency to come back and put together at bats. And I got asked a question last night, you know, do you think your guys can bounce back? I think they answered it for you.
4: The crew will send Jacob Mizrowski to the mound tonight. Comes in 14-5 with a 1.73 ERA. Milwaukee's won his last four starts. The Cubs counter with David Peterson. He's 7-7 with a 5.11 ERA. However, hasn't given up more than three earned runs in a start since July 3rd. First pitch is at 6:40. The Brewers enter the night with an 8-game lead in the NL Central with 23 to play. Meanwhile, hockey coming back to Lambeau Field announced this morning that Wisconsin's men's team would host Michigan and the women's team would host Ohio State on February 20th in Green Bay.
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4: Well, the Packers are back on the field for practice for the final time this week. The next time they're going to be out there, next week, when they begin to prepare for their season opener against Minnesota next Sunday. And Wisconsin closing in on its season opener this Sunday. They get number 4 Notre Dame at Lambeau Field, the Irish 20.5 point favorites. With this Wisconsin Sports Zone Network update, I'm Zach Heil.
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2: Because, you know, glove can't catch a football by itself. Unless it's like, you know, it's like a really good glove.
1: Well, that bulky, he's funny.
3: Yeah, I saw that.
1: That was his John Madden.
3: We got to do that. That's pretty good.
1: Yeah, we'll play some of those after we get done with our stiff of the day.
3: Okay.
1: This one was simple, so easy. I know Phil wants it to be PCA again, but I can't go there. I don't want to wake him up. Let him sleep.
3: Yeah, we got to
1: let the boy sleep.
3: Let the boy sleep.
1: Let the boy sleep in your bed. He'll wash your damn sheets.
3: He'll do that next time.
1: Yeah. Yeah, Tony will be back tomorrow to steer the ship. I'll go back to what I do best.
3: That's good.
1: Whatever that is.
3: It's everything. You're a five-tool player.
1: Oh, my goodness. In my day, maybe.
3: If you got all the tools.
1: No, well, thank you. Thank you. Now, what did Phil send us?
3: Screwdriver, sledgehammer. Yeah, what is this?
1: I don't know.
3: That's
1: something. It's clickbait. I don't know.
3: Oh, yeah. I'm going to see if I'm going to get the phishing email.
1: don't click on it. You'll have to go back to class.
3: Chicago comes to release a new rom-com filmed at Wrigley Field, 9 innings to love.
1: Oh, my God.
3: It's not a porn either. It's like a life. It's a lifetime.
1: It's
3: movie.
1: Not a porn.
3: Not that I know.
1: Well, you would know.
3: Yeah, let me swing this around.
1: All right, I don't know if we have... is that something you can play on the air, Phil? I don't know.
3: I don't know if I want to.
1: I don't know.
3: Oh, it's a news story. We can make it in Chicago. Should I put it up here?
1: Yeah, I guess.
4: He's coming to their TikTok account. Told over the course of 9 innings and 17 episodes, an aspiring romance writer helps her shy seatmate find love inside Wrigley Field, complete with swings, misses, stolen bases, and stolen hearts. They'll try for a home run
3: it's not.
4: In matchmaking. But maybe the one was right beside them the whole time. Here's the trailer.
3: Okay. So I don't know if it's real or scripted.
1: Yeah, I don't know, Phil. Phil's just horsing around out there. Come on, Phil.
3: No, that's interesting.
1: Yeah, I guess so.
3: Chicago Cubs, 9 innings to love. Well, when they lose, it'll be fantastic.
1: Oh, yeah. Credit Union Field. Stop being afraid of PCA. Champions fear no one. Okay.
3: They fear something.
1: How many championships? I'm sorry. I'm a little confused.
3: Yeah.
1: There's no championship until the ticker tape parade.
3: I was going to say, yeah, they have nothing since...
1: Hey, we have a Hurling Clark Law Firm traffic update.
3: All right.
1: I-41 North, 1.2 miles beyond Northland Avenue. The right lane is blocked due to a disabled vehicle.
3: Okay.
1: Hopefully everyone's safe out there. Please drive with caution. And that is your Hurling Clark Law Firm traffic update. Thank you, Jonathan Krause from the news department, for dropping that off. All right. Without any further ado, let's get back to the script here.
3: Okay.
1: And get to our stiff of the day.
5: They're a thorn in your side, a pebble in your shoe.
6: You've had this pair of extra gloves this whole time?
7: Yeah, we're in the Rockies.
5: A grinder of your gears.
8: You know what really grinds my gears? People in the 19th century. Why don't they get with the freaking program?
5: Who's driving Tony G and Leo crazy today?
9: You're gonna do it! No!
5: Strap in, Score Squad. It's time for Stiff of the Day.
1: Oh, my God. I'll get to the Stiff of the Day in a minute.
3: You got an update?
1: A text just came in from Beverly and Kimberly.
3: Okay.
1: Oh, my God. People are going to drive off the road when they hear this. Hopefully, we'll get PCA on the Brewers. Over my dead body.
3: Wow, she's really
1: Brewers fans.
3: Oh.
1: Would you want PCA as a Milwaukee Brewer? I know Phil wouldn't.
3: Or would he? Or would he?
1: Beverly says we need him. Well, they do need a bat, but just not him. He's not the type of character that the Milwaukee Brewers usually indulge in.
3: Do they know? Sal Frelick does enough of whining and complaining too sometimes.

0: Well, Beverly, Beverly claims to be a Cubs fan. I don't know.
1: Okay, claims.
0: Oh, that's... So why say we when you talk about the Brewers?
1: Nah, yeah, PCA. Yeah. And
0: I think you're all over the board, Bev. Keep it on the road. Logan, no thanks. Phil puking emojis, about a 20 of them.
1: Yeah. Yeah.
0: Yeah, we don't... No PCA. That ain't going to happen.
1: Yeah.
0: They can have him, and they can have today's stiff of the day, Craig Counsell. Hey, nice pitching changes last night.
1: Okay.
0: You pull your starter, what happens? Two-run home run. Then you pull the next...
1: Yeah.
0: The next guy, Jory Ortiz, clubs another two-run home run.
1: Yeah.
0: Yeah. How about that, Craig? You're really good at handling pitchers, you big stiff of the day.
1: Yeah, he was... I mean, Boyd was reaching the end of the line there. I know that, but...
0: I know, but it just seems like it was, every time Craig makes a pitching change...
1: I think he outsmarted himself.
0: Yeah, he does. Exactly.
1: Yeah.
0: Perfect terminology.
1: Yeah.
0: He outthinks himself.
1: Mm-hmm. Yeah, I think that's exactly what was going on.
0: And it's no shock to anyone that the Cubs bullpen is not great, Bob.
1: No, they're bad.
0: You want to get to the bullpen. Yeah. Great, Logan says, great stiff. I wasn't in the entire show, but I was hoping it was him. And those glasses. Excuse me, madam, can I have one of those pretzels? Gloria Vanderbilt on the side of those glasses, Craig. I don't know.
1: Yeah.
0: Were you upset when
1: he left?
0: When Counts went to the Cubs? I wasn't upset that he was leaving. I understood that.
1: I understood why.
0: But to go to the Cubs?
1: I understood why. Yeah, I understand why. I get it. I guess at the time I was, because I didn't know who we were going to hire. I was like, who's this Murphy guy? We just know he's the bench coach, but what's he ever done? Oh, never mind.
0: Yeah.
1: I think we're in better hands now. Yeah,
0: I think the Brewers are in better hands. I like it a lot. So anyway, there's your stiff of the day, Craig Counsell, manager for your Beverly Chicago Cubs.
1: We got a caller on the Cease Electronics Talk and Text line.
0: Oh, do we?
1: It might be someone trying to sell us... Windows.
0: Well, let's have some fun.
1: Okay.
0: Let's buy some windows. Oh. Who's up? Who's up next on the show with Tony G and Leo featuring PJ?
2: Hey, Leo. Hey, Tony. Bob from Oshkosh.
0: Oh, it is Bob. Bobby, how have you been?
2: Hey, congratulations on your recent marriage here, sir.
0: What?
1: Oh, I'm playing the role of Tony.
2: Is it? Well, that's Tony. Yeah.
0: Yeah.
2: Tell Tony congratulations. I didn't get to talk to him before he left.
0: Oh, yeah.
1: Oh, I will tell him. I was going to say, if this is for
2: me. Does he have more freaking days off than Leo?
0: I think so.
1: I think so.
0: For a kid that just started eight or 9 months ago, he's taken 2 full weeks plus random days.
1: Yeah.
0: He's been on.
2: Well, tell him congratulations on my behalf, dude.
0: Yeah.
2: From the honey hole of the valley here in Oshkosh.
0: I had to earn my keep my first year.
1: So, as a Cubs fan, how are you feeling tonight?
2: Good. I totally agree with you 100%. I have an instant karma story, by the way, and I witnessed it firsthand out in the desert last Tuesday night as our beloved Cubbies were up 4-0 in the seventh inning, and then the chance of Green Bay sucks, which I hate because I'm a Packers fan, but other than that, some guy in a Diamondbacks hat just stares into my eyes and goes, what in the F are they talking about? I go, they got the good old Green Bay Packer complex. So, you know, like about 30 other teams in NFL. I go, not including your Cardinals of your beloved brother, Matt LaFleur, is out here.
1: Yeah.
2: And then, lo and behold, you know, we give it up on that walk-off in the bottom of the ninth. Like, I go to myself, I'm like, that's freaking karma.
1: Yeah. That's that Cubs bullpen right now.
2: Yeah, they had the Green Bay Sucks chant going out in the desert, too. Which
1: yeah, I
2: don't get it.
1: I heard it down at AmFam, too, for that series. And it's just like, there's really that big of a complex, like you said, that's stuck in your head. That even the game I went to, the Cubs were killing the Brewers. I think it was like 8-2 at one point. It's like, be happy about that, not talking about football. I don't get that.
2: It's like from the movie Gross Point Blank. It's like, there ain't no you. There ain't no me.
1: Yeah. Yeah.
2: Let's just live in harmony.
1: Exactly. Why not?
0: Can try, Bob. We can try.
2: Exactly.
0: All right, Bobby.
2: Yes, we can.
0: Well, thanks for checking
2: in. You're in good shape. I think you're in a good shape, and I think our bullpen needs a little to be left to desire. We didn't quite make the right moves at the trade deadline, so we'll see where the chips fall where they may, and I do like your chances going forward, okay?
1: All right. We'll take it.
2: Good luck to you.
0: Thanks, Bob.
1: Thank you, Bob.
0: Bobby on the Cease Electronics phone lines. We appreciate that call. Hey, did you notice Wrigley was kind of a lot of Brewers fans last night?
1: Yeah, a lot of Brewers fans found their way.
0: What was going on with that?
1: They were really vocal. We'll say that.
0: Well, that home run was loud. The yelly.
1: Yeah. Well, I think it'll be louder tonight with Miz on the mound. I think a lot of people were probably buying tickets to for sure go tonight when he was
0: out. We think Cubs fans would want to see a good pitcher. I better watch what I say.
1: Yeah, I know. We can't have this bite us.
0: And
1: now,
0: after one complete, the Cubs 17, yeah. The Brewers. Jacob Bizarrowski with his worst line of the year.
1: Yep. It could happen, unfortunately. Hopefully not. Weird things do happen.
0: Weird things do happen. I wonder what the temperature, will the wind be blowing out and all that.
1: Oh, yeah.
0: Do we have a quick forecast?
1: In Hammond, it's looking pretty good.
0: Hammond.
1: I sent that the other day.
0: The weather's always good there.
1: Yeah, it was. It's a little brisk. Just a little brisk walk over there. Let me try it over here now. The Weather Channel music. I like that. Oh, still steamy. 93.
0: Ooh.
1: Let's see. What is our wind direction there? Are we going out of the northwest at 8 miles an hour? So it shouldn't be an issue tonight. But 53% humidity, so gripping the ball.
0: Oh.
1: I don't know.
0: Miz will be working up a lather out there. Hey, just throw a lot of off speed.
1: By the way, there might be storms there tomorrow.
0: Tomorrow?
1: Yeah.
0: Okay. They play at
1: scattered.
0: They play at 5:10 tomorrow.
1: Yeah.
0: You think it would be a getaway game?
1: Well, no, that's the Fox game. I think it's 6:10 now.
0: Okay.
1: Yeah, it's a Fox National game tomorrow.
0: Okay.
1: Yeah, scattered storms tomorrow.
0: Uh-oh. Yeah, they say that every day.
1: Well, with the Cubs, we know they might try to...
0: Hey, get a dome. A retractable dome.
1: Get something.
0: You can play every night. What'd you like about today's show?
1: That it was fantastic. I got to spend time with you.
0: Oh, that's nice.
1: Yes, some good quality Leo time.
0: I think I liked your prediction for the Wisconsin Badgers knocking off Notre Dame and picking them to go 8-4 this year.
1: Why not? Make fun of me at the end of
0: Duke's Mayo Bowl.
1: Yes, yay! Here we go.
0: All right, that's a wrap, everyone. We didn't have any guests, so I'm not going to thank anyone. Our guests were stiffs of the day. They all stiffed us.
1: Yeah.
0: Oh, well. Tony G back in the driver's seat tomorrow. I'll be back in this seat where I always am, except for on Fridays. Have a great rest of your day, Fox Cities. Stu Gotts is next.
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12: September means it is crunch time in baseball. The Phillies picked up their sixth win in a row with a 7-1 victory over the Diamondbacks, pulling within three games of Atlanta for first place in the NL East and moving past the Chicago Cubs for the top wild card berth in the National League. The Padres had a chance to keep serve over the Diamondbacks, but a late rally by the Reds saw San Diego fall 4-3. The Angels are being sold to Los Angeles Rams boss Stan Kroenke for an estimated $4 billion. That deal should clear in first quarter of 2027 with baseball's approval. Lions placed running back Isaiah Pacheco on the injured reserve with a back injury. Vikings are reportedly signing linebacker Kyle Van Noy to the roster. And U.S. men's soccer star Filarin Balogun is reportedly pulling out of a $54 million deal that would see him transfer from Monaco to English side Everton.
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13: The expectation is to win the national title every year. Then no, I probably don't want him because Lane's never done that.
14: Right.
13: But if my expectations are, hey, make the playoff, win some games, be interesting, hell yeah, I want Lane Kiffin.
15: I think the thing that comes with Lane Kiffin is when he becomes your head coach, you do kind of turn a blind eye because we have T-Bob Hebert on.
14: Yes.
15: And T-Bob has kind of said before, like, he's going to defend Lane Kiffin until he's not his head coach anymore. Mm. And history has shown you Lane Kiffin is going to leave LSU, and when he does, he's going to leave a trail of fire behind him.
14: Mikey, you made a face there when he tried to pronounce T-Bob. It's an easy word to pronounce. Yeah. But Taylor's finding out that he's talking too much in too many places.
15: Yeah, I'm in my own head, right? I got the yips. This is like when George Lombard from the Yankee shortstop had six errors in six consecutive games, and they're like, nobody's had six errors in six consecutive games for a Yankee shortstop since Roger Peckinpah. That's me right now. I got the yips.
14: All right, and we'll get to why he has the yips in a second, but you're right. It's like a baseball hitter, and he's going to slump, and he finally gets that meatball, and he still misses it because T-Bob is that meatball. I mean, it's T-Bob.
15: Roger Peckinpah is such a great baseball name. From the early...
13: You call him T-Bag?
15: From the early 1910s.
14: What's the name?
15: Roger Peckinpah.
14: Put it on the poll. Is that a great baseball name? I don't want to try to pronounce it. This is why Taylor has the yips. This happened yesterday towards the end of the show.
15: To get the all boat...
14: God, it still hurts.
15: That's me trying to say the old ball coach. To get the all boat.
14: Thank you. You're reeling. You're in a slump.
13: You got a little Porky Pig there in the middle.
14: How many people did you hear from once they heard that? because I find that more people comment on my mistakes than they do on anything I have to say where I don't make a mistake.
15: Yeah, it's just a lot of people just checking in, trying to get a state of the union from me, just seeing, hey, is everything okay? And I'm like, yeah, I'm just fighting through this right now. Got to get to the other side of this slump.
14: I am told here, Mikey, let's see if it's as bad as we thought it was. This is very quick work. They turned it around quickly. This is Taylor trying to say T-Bob.
15: Because we have T-Bob A-Bear on. Yes. And T-Bob...
13: T-Bear.
14: T-Bag A-Bear.
15: I think I said T-Bear, yeah.
14: I think you were headed towards bag.
13: You did.
14: Let's hear it one more time.
15: Because we have T-Bob A-Bear on.
14: Yes.
15: And I'm just not seeing the ball well right
14: it's
15: now.
14: It's okay, Taylor.
15: Like Lombard, I come up as this great, exciting prospect.
14: Right.
15: And then you put me out there and you're saying, the one thing we don't have to worry about, George Lombard Jr., is his defense. Mm-hmm. And then all of a sudden, I become a liability to the show.
14: Yep. Shake it off, kid.
15: Yeah. I'm Chuck Knobloch.
13: Growing pains.
14: Right, but you're one good joke away from being back. That's the beauty of talking. So the Seattle Seahawks owner, the new owner, what's his name? Do we know the name of this owner for the Super Bowl champion Seattle Seahawks that no one is taking seriously, mostly me, by saying they're not going to make it to the playoffs this year? I don't know his name, but we do have sound. This is the new Seahawks owner. This is not the way you want to start your ownership of a brand new NFL team. Here's what he had to say during his opening press conference.
16: Also happened to come to this country in 76 when the Steelers were winning the Super Bowl. So actually I was originally and still am a big Steelers fan. Also, a little known fact, but I still watch all the Steelers games too.
14: Mm-hmm. Keep that fact to yourself.
15: His name is Vinod. Again, like this is when you're in a slump, this is not the name you want when you're in a slump.
14: Oh, it's
15: in
14: the top one.
13: Yes. You don't want to see Pedro, Randy Johnson out there when you're in a slump. You know,
14: right. Yes.
13: I get it. Go ahead.
14: Yeah, but try to thunder through it and see if you get your confidence back. Let's go.
15: Vinod Khosla. No, that can't be right.
14: I mean, it's not. Wow. It's not like any of us would know. I mean, who rang the bell?
13: Vinod.
14: Mikey, how would you feel about the Jets owner if we had a new owner? And Lord knows, I wish we did. But if he stepped up to the podium, opening.
13: Stop. I already like him. Stop. He's new. I already like him.
14: Yeah, but if he acknowledges he's a fan of another team that he doesn't own.
13: You're not Woody Johnson. Welcome.
14: Right.
13: Welcome to the family.
14: And I wouldn't blame
13: him. Go Steelers.
14: Yes. Yes. But when you're the Seattle owner and you're coming off a Super Bowl victory, you cannot come to the podium and say little known fact. And why would we know it? Little known fact. I'm a Steelers fan.
15: You could see the other people in this press conference when he says it. The people behind him are like wincing, like, oh no, I can't believe he just said that. There's like one thing you can't say as an owner,
14: right?
15: And it's I root for another team, because now people are thinking Steelers Seahawks Super Bowl.
14: Yes.
15: Who's he rooting for?
14: Secretly, who's he rooting for? Publicly, we know
13: how about
14: he's rooting
13: any
14: for
13: any trade
14: yes.
13: made between the wow. Steelers and the Seahawks.
14: Right. You start to wonder. That's why you got to keep these things quiet. Who does he root for? Publicly, he'll say Seattle. He's the owner of the Seahawks. But privately, when he's alone with the family, they're all Steeler fans. They have the terrible towels. They've been going to games forever. They love Mean Joe Green. They love Jack Ham. They love Terry Bradshaw. They love the Steelers. Louie Lips. I'm just going to rattle off Steeler names for the rest of time. But secretly, they're all saying, let's go Steelers, right? If you're a Steeler fan, you're a Steeler fan. I mean, is that fair?
15: I think he's 1,000% rooting for the Steelers,
14: right?
15: Because when he's talking about his Steelers fandom, you could hear the joy coming through.
14: Yes.
15: And that joy that you hear him talking about his Steelers fandom, that doesn't really go away. I know when you buy a team, like you become a part of that team, but your fandom doesn't really just go away.
13: No. Seattle will forever be business to him while Steelers are his heart.
15: Pleasure.
13: He's going to forever be like, hey, listen, I hope Seattle does well because I want to make money. This is my business.
14: Yes.
13: But I'm a Steelers fan. Yeah,
14: right.
13: That's Damn, that's a bad look.
14: But it seems to me like he wishes he was the Steelers owner and not the Seahawks owner.
15: Just couldn't get the right price for Pittsburgh, yeah. The family wouldn't sell.
13: Darn Roonies.
14: Yes, I want to hear the sound again. Listen to him laugh at himself, and he's the only one laughing.
16: Also happened to come to this country in 76 when the Steelers were winning the Super Bowl. So actually, I was originally and still am a big Steelers fan. Also, a little known fact, but I still watch all the Steelers games too.
15: This sound also just goes to show you like how disconnected billionaires are from like the casual sports fans.
14: Yes.
15: Because casual sports fans would never even, this thought would never even cross their mind. Like, if I gave you $3 billion, Stu, to buy a team and you went out and bought a team, like, let's say in baseball, you bought the Tampa Bay Rays. At your press conference, you know for certain, you would not say, hey, I grew up a Mets fan. I'm still rooting for the Mets.
14: Right. You can't say it. You can't, right.
15: But when you're so, like, disconnected from reality with all these people and their billions of dollars, you don't even think about trying to relate to the common man.
14: No.
13: I'm not even okay with him saying, hey, when I came to this country, I rooted for the Steelers. But now my sole focus, you know, like you have to draw a line where there was the previous me who liked the Steelers and the new me who likes the Seahawks.
14: Right. So we're asking him not to be honest. And that's part of what being an owner is all about, is to lie. Right?
15: Take a page out of Lane Kiffin's book.
14: What are you doing to Lane Kiffin?
15: I love Lane Kiffin.
14: What's better? It's either
13: I'm leaving.
14: No, it's either he makes a good joke, he gets out of his slump, or someone else does something worse, and I just did it, and now he feels better about himself.
13: Way worse.
14: Damn,
15: I do feel better about myself.
13: Way worse.
15: This just goes to show the apple does not fall far from the tree.
14: Dominique Foxworth joins us right after Taylor has a word from one of our great sponsors.
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0: them any vindication whatsoever. I'm guessing this came as a big surprise to Pablo Torre as it just came to us. You and I have been doing this a long time. I'm in my 30 years doing this. I've never heard anything more punitive. This is the closest thing to a death penalty.
1: SMU, great point.
0: You and I lived through the death penalty, yes. Okay? This is the closest thing to a death penalty that anyone has ever handed a pro franchise. I mean, you work for the Clippers, for our station AM 570 in Los Angeles. The Clippers and the Donald Sterling thing was so ugly. It was just disgusting to even think about and talk about, but it wasn't as punitive. In fact, Donald Sterling walked away with a substantial amount of money. This is incredible, and I can't wait to hear how Fox Sports Radio talks about it the rest of the day.
1: And I'm glad you brought up Pablo Torre, because how about this for the canary feathers protruding out of his mouth, Jason? I'm not making this up. I'm going to read the first sentence of the actual report that was sent to the NBA. On September 3rd, 2025, the podcast Pablo Torre finds out ... So Pablo Torre was right. He was immortalized and has been immortalized forever in the biggest discipline handed down by a league in pro sports history just now. We will continue to talk about it because Covino and Rich are coming up at the top of the hour. 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
15: Remaining dry for the remainder of your afternoon as storms cleared out the region early in the morning as highs warm into the 70s and 80s with a high of 82 in Green Bay today. A few storms possible into the late morning hours tomorrow for Thursday where a few could be strong to severe. From WBAY First Alert Weather Center, I'm meteorologist Andy Mead.
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1: The Las Vegas Raiders have officially named Kirk Cousins their starting quarterback. In college football, Vanity Fair today published an excerpt of a new book about LSU head coach Lane Kiffin. The excerpt covered his time as Alabama's offensive coordinator, in which then-head coach Nick Saban told a staff member regarding Kiffin, quote, "Keep him away from the sorority girls. Make sure they've graduated college or are working a job." Unquote. An associate of Kiffin's also said a local bar owner called him and said, quote, "Your boy Lane's back in here asking where the hotties are." Unquote. In golf, Tiger Woods today had his driver's license suspended for 5 years as part of a plea deal in his DUI case. Baseball, the Cincinnati Reds have beaten the San Diego Padres 7-3. J.J. Blade, 3-for-4, including his 22nd home run. Braves have a 3-0 lead at Washington. Bottom six.
22: Play ball.
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24: 2025 NASCAR O'Reilly Auto Parts Series champion Jesse Love is intent on capturing a second title before leaving Richard Childress Racing for the NASCAR Cup Series and Wood Brothers Racing. The Californian shared that his motivation hinges on the strong bond that is formed between himself and crew chief Danny Stockman Jr.
29: I'm probably closer to my crew chief than I am anybody else right now in this world, with the exception of my immediate family. As much as I want to think that we can continue our friendship as it is right now, it's not going to be possible. We're too obsessed in what our job is that it's going to be really hard to do that. So my biggest source of motivation is to win another championship for him that we can always go back and look on and look at each other like we were dominant together, and also for my whole team.
24: I'm Susie Armstrong. This is NASCAR Today on the Motor Racing Network.
30: That's going to score a run. Terang trots home.
31: And Vaughn cracks one right field. Got some carry. Suzuki down in the corner. Suzuki can't make the play. It's down fair. Extra bases for Vaughn. We are tied. Yelich sends it high and deep. Way back right center. Goodbye. Christian Yelich. A go-ahead two-run home run in the sixth inning. Contreras drives one right center field. Got some carry to it, and it is off the top of the wall. In to score, Churio. Frelick to left field, a base hit. Contreras around third, on his way to the plate. Cut off. Contreras scores. Bowers is tagged out. Ortiz, a high fly ball. The wind's blowing out. Pete C.A. back to the wall. Goodbye.
32: Yeah, we got
0: got to pitch better.
2: I mean, there's no question. We got to pitch better. But you know, these are the guys, man. This is them. We got to help them get better, and we got to get outs.
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4: A little bit of a montage of the Brewers scoring last night. The scoring that they did against the Cubs bullpen. That was most of the damage they did last night. I think that's the story of the game last night. That's the story of the Cubs. I think it will probably be the story of the rest of the series and maybe the rest of the season. The Brewers play the Cubs one more time and could possibly very well end up playing the Cubs again in the postseason. So that's the thing that jumps out to me last night, the Cubs bullpen. That's where I want to start. It's the Wisco Sports Show, presented tonight by In on the River. We're back in studio tonight, so I'll be able to take your phone calls. We can discuss your opinions and takes on things as well. For the first time this week, remote the last 2 days. Appreciate you guys letting me sneak away, do some things in my hometown with my family. Be back tonight and take your phone call, 608-321-1670. Jesse Temple, his weekly spot, and it's game week. It's Notre Dame week. Coming up at 5:35, Jesse will join us to talk Wisconsin. And I record with him in the afternoon, fits his schedule a little bit better. And it's hard to talk about this game without reminiscing what happened at Lambeau Field 10 years ago this fall when Wisconsin knocked off LSU. Very different team, different opponent, different era. But if we're going to try to figure out how Wisconsin could maybe do the unthinkable as a 3-touchdown underdog, it's hard to have that conversation without considering that upset that Wisconsin pulled, a less likely upset. That Wisconsin team was much better. That was a very strong era of Wisconsin football, even if they begun that season unranked. But we'll talk about that and prepare for Notre Dame, hit a couple of the details of the week and get ready for, you know, kind of the official first weekend of college football. I know there were a couple games last weekend, like UNC was playing in Ireland or whatever. Who cares? We'll talk about the real opener of college football coming up this weekend in hour number two. I have a Jordan Love thing to discuss at 4:30 as well, but I want to start with last night. Last night felt very important. And Levering even pointed it out on the radio broadcast too. And I'm glad it wasn't just me. I think a lot of Brewers fans felt this way. When Robert Gasser came out in the bottom of the first inning and posted a scoreless frame, I think everyone kind of went, okay, all right, let's, after the madness of Monday night, let's settle in and have a baseball game here. Right now, the Brewers have a comfortable lead in the division. And even if they were to lose 3 of these 4 games, which they still could, I suppose, depending on how tonight and tomorrow go, or even if they get swept, they still have a comfortable lead in the division and would still be the odds-on favorites to win the division. But it starts to get a little uncomfortable, right? If they lose last night and the offensive onslaught that started from the Cubs on Monday, if that would have continued last night, you just feel a little uneasy. You feel a little, you're giving the Cubs some juice. You're giving the Cubs some life, even if it doesn't result in them coming back and closing ground in this division and making it a division race. You're giving life and you're giving juice to a divisional opponent that's been struggling recently to close games and to win games consistently. So when Robert Gasser comes in, pitches a clean first, pitches a clean second, you kind of go, okay, all right. Let's have a baseball game. And this is what, again, Levering, and I think it was Grindle on the call last night, were both pointing out, that first inning, just settling into a normal baseball game last night, it felt a great sense of relief. And then it felt really bleak in the top of the fourth inning. The Brewers put 2 on, and because of an out, I think, that Contreras made that didn't advance the runners, and then Jackson Churio gets picked off trying to steal third. And then Jake Bowers makes an out. So like that was a big kick in the beans. And then Robert Gasser comes out in the bottom of the fourth and gave up either 2 or 3 runs. And it just felt like, oh man, this isn't going to happen for the second straight night. It felt bleak. And I felt something shift in the fifth, or I guess maybe was that in the top of the sixth. I felt something shift when Council comes out and pulls Matthew Boyd and brings in Daniel Palencia. I felt a nice little spark. I felt a nice little jolt because it seems like when I watch the Cubs, most of Council's bullpen moves backfire. And to be fair to Council, his bullpen blows. His bullpen stinks. I'm not sure right now they have one good reliever. I didn't say great, by the way. There have been times this year where I thought the Brewers, okay, they have one great reliever, not sure about everything else. I trust Trevor McGill. There were times this year where Abner Uribe was going through it. He looked tremendous last night, by the way. There have been times this season where Aaron Ashby makes you really nervous, or DL Hall, you know, walking guys, or, you know, kind of consistently making 1 or 2 big mistakes every outing that would bite him. Not really sure what we, you know, could expect with Chad Patrick for long stretches, but at least for basically this entire season, save for the first month or so, you could count on Trevor McGill being great. You could count on just one guy. I don't think the Cubs can count on one guy even being good right now, let alone great. Their bullpen stinks. Every Cubs reliever that entered the game last night allowed at least one run, including their de facto closer right now is Daniel Pelenzi. Now, he was brought in the fifth because he's been injured and they're trying to work him back into the closer role, but Craig gave him a big spot last night. Comes in as kind of the closer for the starter, which is an important role, and he flopped big time. And the other guy who flopped big time was Ryan Zephyrjohn, who was their big time trade deadline acquisition. And I was going back today and just looking at some of the reaction when Zephyrjohn was traded. And I thought when he went to the Cubs, I thought, oh man, they got a really nice arm to add to their bullpen. I went back and found Mike Petriello's tweet referencing writing about Ryan Zephyrjohn. And I cannot believe how many times I'm referencing Mason Miller and Jacob Mizorowski. He tweeted on August 4th, right after the deadline, like, yikes, that guy's been bad. Palencia has been bad. I don't expect, and I don't think Cubs fans expect much from Caleb Thielbar and Ferguson, and those guys gave up runs too. They each walked two guys to boot. Once Boyd exited, it was an onslaught in the second half. And I think there was one pitch. If you were pointing to last night's game and circling one thing, and like if you could see one pitch or one at bat, this is what would sum up the game. It was Ryan Zephyrjohn versus Jackson Churio, I believe would have been in the seventh inning, right? Because Palencia closed out the sixth. I think Zephyrjohn got a clean frame in the seventh. I could be an inning off, but it was Ryan Zephyrjohn versus Jackson Churio. He gets, I believe, in some sequence, a called strike one, and I believe a foul ball strike two, and a foul ball strike two on the first three pitches. Sweeper, sweeper, sweeper. Ryan Zephyrjohn is up on Jackson Churio, who I thought had a horrible game last night, by the way. He got a hit in the sit-bat, but I thought he had a horrible game. Ryan Zephyrjohn's up 0-2 on Jackson Churio. And what does he do? He throws a 98-mile-an-hour fastball right down the pipe. And Jackson Churio knocks it right back up the middle for a single, hits it really hard, and then the scoring continued. Like, that pitch, that moment from a guy the Cubs acquired to come in and be a big-time arm in there. This isn't a flyer like Daniel Norris or whoever. Like, Ryan Zephyrjohn was one of the higher-level relievers that changed teams at the deadline. This guy comes in and has an 0-2 lead on Jackson Churio on sweepers. Sweeper, sweeper, sweeper. 1-2-3. Strike one, strike two, foul ball. 0-2. And this guy, in either the infinite wisdom of Carson Kelly or the wisdom of Ryan Zephyrjohn, I don't know, decides, hey, I know what I should do here. I'm going to throw a fastball right down the middle to Jackson Churio, who would chase a pitch in the left-handed batter's box if I offered him a couple, and he throws one right down the pipe. It's like that. See, that's the difference. Abner Uribe's throwing sinkers at 101. His slider looked nasty. McGill didn't have to pitch, but he's been awesome all year. DL Hall looks great. Pat Murphy made a special point to shout him out in the postgame, which maybe we'll talk about later on in the show. Like, the way the Brewers manufacture, identify, deploy reliever, it's just, it's not, these two teams are operating in different planes. And the second Matt Boyd got pulled out of the game last night, it was over. And it kind of felt that way just in Daniel Palencia's inning alone. Like, Craig Counsell does not have one guy to go to right now. So if the Brewers can chase David Peterson tonight, just get to the pen, man. Just get to the pen and put the ball in the air. Get to the pen and put the ball in the air. Get to the pen and put the ball in the air. And the ball was flying last night. Look at the Brewers hitting a couple of home runs. But that one pitch from Ryan Zephyrjohn to Jackson Churio, up 0-2 against a guy who, I thought Jackson Churio, who had a hit and a stolen base, I thought he had like an arsonist-level baseball game. He almost killed Cooper Pratt on a ball that needs to be his the whole way. He got caught stealing trying to go to third at second base with Jake Bowers up and only one man out. I thought even the base he stole, he slid in backwards on his stomach. And like, what, dude, what are you doing? Like, I thought Jackson Churio had a really sloppy, not great baseball game. And Ryan Zephyrjohn, up 0-2 on all sweepers, decides, I know, I'll throw him a fastball down the middle. Like, just that pitch alone jumped off my TV screen last night. And I have a pretty small TV. It's not like it's big and obvious. And I could have seen that on a TV the size of my thumbnail. It's like that. That's the difference between the Brewers and the Cubs. So the story last night, and I think the story will continue to be until something changes, the Cubs bullpen is absolutely and completely useless. That should be the story tonight and tomorrow in the next series that the Brewers play the Cubs in about a week. And if they match up in the playoffs, that's going to be the story. Who is getting out? Nobody. There's not a single good reliever that the Cubs and Craig Counsell can count on right now. But that pitch sums it up. It's like that just tells the whole story, the difference between these two teams. I thought Robert Gasser played a very important role for the Brewers last night. I want to talk about him for just a minute or two before our first break. If Robert Gasser comes out and allows a run or two in the first inning, you get this immediate feeling of, okay, here we go again. Continuation of Monday night. It's not going the Brewers' way at Wrigley Field. They're struggling to score. The ball's flying off the bat at Wrigley. The Cubs are feeling it on offense. They got a little juice. They got a little life. They're probably not going to run down the Brewers in the division, but they can at least make this uncomfortable, right? And Robert Gasser comes in, and I know he ends up giving up a couple of runs in what would have been the fifth, I believe. I don't have the box score in front of me. I guess I could pull it up. What inning was it? I just want to make sure. It was in the fifth. Okay, so, in the fourth, excuse me, gives up three runs in the fourth and then goes into the fifth. If Robert Gasser gives up runs right away, like that game, I think probably goes sideways. I know the Brewers are resilient and they can score runs off the Cubs, but the Cubs are a front running team. They get an early lead. They can keep going, keep going, keep going. I've joked the Cubs are really good at blowing teams out when given the opportunity. And I feel like if Robert Gasser comes out and isn't good off the bat, and it starts in the first at bat of the game with PCA, by the way, like right off the rip, if PCA puts a big swing on him and gets a hit, again, we're off to the races. Here we go again. And that's not what happened. The defense let him down. He got bit with a little bit of batted ball luck in that fourth inning, those three runs. Tyrone Taylor put a good swing on him. But I thought Robert Gasser, who is not some high level arm, he does not have elite stuff. He's just been the guy who's been called on to come in for Dustin May when he gets hit with a line drive, the guy who's rounding out the fifth or the sixth spot in their starting rotation, the guy who takes the ball the day after the Brewers lose by 14 runs. Like, it just often, why is it always Robert Gasser? It always seems like it's Robert Gasser. And he was not amazing last night, but I think he played an important job. And I guess in the postgame presser, I didn't have this in the cut that I got from Clemens. So I don't know if it was on the record. Pat Murphy talked about it. It was tweeted about. But I guess Pat Murphy goes out to get Robert Gasser and takes a minute to talk to him. And if you would have seen this on the television broadcast last night, it would have looked like Pat Murphy was kind of scolding Robert Gasser a little bit. And, I don't know, maybe having some strong words. I bookmarked Jack Stern's tweet from last night. Where I guess this is what Jack tweeted. He said, Pat Murphy's lengthy mound visit when he pulled Robert Gasser in the fourth was actually a message of encouragement after the Brewers played questionable defense behind him. Quote, I was telling Gas, regardless, you did an incredible job, Murphy said. Now, Robert Gasser, I wish I had that Murphy audio for you, but it might have been before or after the mics went on, and I wasn't there with a recorder. So if it doesn't get sent to me, I don't always have it. This is Robert Gasser. When asked about this little question and answer in front of his locker.
0: Robert, Murph told us outside what he told you when he was removing you from the game. What did it mean to hear those words from your manager in that moment?
5: You know, Murph has high standards, and, you know, he wants to win. And, you know, I was a little bit disappointed in how it went for me. You know, just a couple bad breaks, lead off walks. But, you know, for him to, you know, say that to me out there on the mound, take his time to, you know, tell me I did a good job, it means a lot and gives me a lot of confidence going forward.
6: Is that hard sometimes where you have such exacting standards and it's a hard job in the major leagues?
5: Yeah, you know, I felt good for a few, and then, you know, it just doesn't go your way. I was definitely upset, but at the end of the day, Brewers win, so I'm happy.
4: I don't know that there's a player on this Brewers roster that has been handled and treated more harshly by Pat Murphy than Robert Gasser. And there's times where he's deserved it. He messes around and he walks too many guys. And Robert Gasser definitely does not have the stuff of Mizorowski or Harrison at his best, or Henderson or May, or Drouin. Like, Robert Gasser is not some special player that Pat Murphy just doesn't appreciate. But I think this year I look at Craig Yoho and Robert Gasser, and I don't know if I can think of any offensive players, but those two pitchers, and Craig Yoho's not even here anymore, traded to Cleveland for, you know, Bo Naylor or Josh Naylor, whoever. who's funny enough, he's on the roster right now because September, you know, call-ups, they got a couple extra guys. But Pat Murphy has spoken pretty harshly about Robert Gasser, and we've covered it on the show. You know, after a start where Robert Gasser, you know, Gass walked too many guys. How many walks did he have? 4 or 5? And then the beat will be like, oh, he had 1. You know, like Murph's just got a hair across his ass for Robert Gasser. So it's funny to me that he makes a special effort to tell Gass, hey, you were great tonight. You know, good job. I'm happy with the job you did. Like that to me is like an orphan who for the first time in his life has a mother or a father figure telling him, hey, I love you. Oh my God. I've never felt that before. I've never been told that before. So that element of last night's game is something I found to be funny. And at every turn, when you think maybe Robert Gasser is going to be out of the rotation, Kyle Harrison slips up, or Logan Henderson hurts his back, or something happens, and Robert Gasser remains in the rotation and remains kind of an important figure, at least on the back end of the rotation for the Brewers. And I thought, you know, kind of a nice moment last night for Pat Murphy and Robert Gasser, two guys who have probably been at loggerheads for long stretches of the season. And again, we've chronicled some of those moments on the show. So if you listen or follow the team closely, you know exactly what I'm talking about. Enough of me. More of your phone calls for the first time this week. We'll get back to you. 608-321-1670. Your thoughts on the Brewers and the Cubs next.
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16: Don't forget Dale Hall. This guy's just climbing the charts. Dependable. Yeah, he's in the circle of trust for sure.
4: Don't forget about Dale Hall, says Pat Murphy. It's just kind of a funny piece of sound. Deal Hall's in the trust tree for sure. I don't know that then I would have pitched him up 5 or 6 runs or whatever it was last night. Somebody's got to pitch. I get that. And it probably shouldn't be McGill. I don't know if we're doing a quick de facto power ranking or trust tree of relievers. McGill, Jesus, if Uribe looks like that the rest of the year, he's definitely number two. Then some mix of Ashby, Senzatella. I might like DL Hall more than anybody else right now, not named Uribe and McGill, which is a positive development for sure. They missed him when he was injured a little bit earlier this year. Your phone calls on the Brewers and the Cubs, and then I want to talk about Jordan Love coming up here at 4:35. I got something I want to discuss. 608-321-1670, Wisco Sports Show. Who's this?
1: Hey, Grant, it's Clemhead. Welcome back.
4: Well, thank you, Clemhead. I miss the studio and all the buttons and the microphones. It's sometimes nice to be broadcasting remote, but it's nice to be back in this nice comfy chair that probably could stand to be cleaned. I don't know the last time it was cleaned.
1: That was an interesting room. Was that your folks' house?
4: Yeah, yeah.
1: Yeah, that's interesting. They use a corrugated metal for wainscoting. I've thought about doing that. I am sorry for your loss, but I'm glad you got to spend time with your family. So, what was I going to say? Monday night, we got home really late, and I had the Brewers game recorded, so I started watching it. And it was 3-0, and I didn't like the way things were going, and I kind of fell asleep. I woke up, and the TV was already shut itself off. So I went to bed, and I said, I didn't like the way it was going, so I asked Alexa, what was the Brewers scored? And she told me the score, 9-4. So, holy crap. What? I watched the highlights on the Brewers YouTube channel. And, I said on Bill's channel Tuesday morning, I told everybody, because me and there's a lady named Cindy, we both said the same thing. This game, that Monday night game, was a reset. And you and I have talked about this before. Sometimes you get blown out like that, and it's kind of good. It's kind of good for you. It kind of cleans the palate a little bit. Says we could do better, and because you get blown out, maybe. Of course, I know 7 of those runs were given up by an infielder, but you get blown out, and sometimes you think there's some little things we're doing wrong, little nuances that we normally do, and we kind of got away from.
4: Sure.
1: We're doing so well, and you kind of think, I don't need to really concentrate on this or that because, I am doing so good. But it's a game like that actually is cathartic. How's that for a big word?
4: I like that a lot. I mean, look, when you lose 17-3, you kind of got to start back at square one. So how do you start back at square one? How do you eat an elephant? You eat an elephant one bite at a time. So you maybe start back with the little things. I don't necessarily think they got away from the little things on Monday night. It was not a clean game, but I think mostly that game was Kyle Harrison throwing meatballs. You know what I mean? Like, I think that was kind of the crux of, I don't want to blame it just on him, but I mean, good God, man, 6 runs in 2 innings. And it took him 100 pitches to, did he even get through 5? I can't remember. Did he even get through 4? Like, I think it was mostly just Kyle Harrison.
1: Yeah, well, you can blame it on him. Pitcher is the most important player in the game, and he makes it all happen. So, yeah, good pitching, good defense, wins games, blah, blah. But, Harrison, I don't know what his problem is. Maybe he needs a little more rest. Maybe he looks like he works so hard. Every time he's out on the mound, he's sweating like a pig in the first inning. The poor kid just, puts out too much, wears himself out. I don't know what it is. Maybe he's over-pitching. But, I'm looking for good things tonight. I can't wait for the game, and I might have to pop open a couple of non-light beers.
4: There you go.
1: I heard you today. He said, that's a bad take, Mike.
4: I like light beer, but I got to maintain this, this figure. It goes right to my hips, Clemhead, So
1: every once in a while I drink a beer that I can see through, when I put it in the glass.
4: Mm-hmm.
1: And the Drop Dead Blonde by Point is a light beer that actually has really good flavor. So
4: Bill loves his Drop Dead Blonde. He always talks about his Drop Dead, but Bill loves that beer.
1: Yeah, and he used to have a really nice picture on the thing too, but they took that away. It was a picture of a blonde, and
4: can't have that anymore.
1: So no, he can't. That's exactly right. But Bill read my comment on the air and laughed because it says light beer is like making love in a canoe. It's effing close to water. And yeah,
4: Light beer is better than no beer, Clemhead. All right. Well, you enjoy those beers tonight. Enjoy the game. Mizrowski versus Peterson should bode well, but we'll see. Baseball's weird.
1: It's going to be great. I'm surprised it's on national TV because I think Thursday's game is.
4: Yeah, last night was on TBS, I guess. I appreciate it, Clemhead. You have a great night, okay?
1: Oh, yeah. Thanks, Grant.
4: Yeah, bye-bye. Have a good one. Clemhead, Mike up in Chippewa Falls. I didn't realize last night's game was on TBS. I was listening to the radio for the first 6 or 7 innings. And I turned on the TV when I got home, but I just threw on Brewers TV. I saw Pedro Martinez tweeting about the Brewers a bunch. I'm like, this must be on TNT or something. The Brewers hitting a couple home runs were fun last night. I did see that this perked up the ears of many Brewers fans. Craig Counsell's commentary after the game about Yelich's home run and Ortiz's home run.
17: You know, I mean, I think the Yelich, the pitch was not a good pitch. Is that a home run in neutral conditions? I think that's a little iffy. It was just a kind of a flat slider in, which is not the pitch.
4: No.
17: And it was, you know, was it a homer in another park? I'm not sure. It was kind of one that was a little iffy. The Ferguson homers, that's not a homer.
4: Craig, such a worm. So Mizrowski versus Peterson tonight, the lineup is out. I'm happy to see Joey Ortiz in there again. We're relaxing on David Hamilton a little bit. I think we all had a lot of David Hamilton there for a week or two. It's something that we talked about on the show. It's like, it's not that he can never play. It's not that he shouldn't play at all. It's just, man, there's just a lot of that guy. And Ortiz has maybe been their best and most consistent offensive player here since about the beginning of July, which is crazy. And Yelich might just be getting it going as well. For a week or two there, I saw a lot of the Brewers kind of bloggers and writers, Brewers thought leaders, let's say, pointing out like Yelich's expected batting average and expected WOBA and all these numbers. Like he's experiencing some bad luck. He's hitting the ball hard. He's putting it in the air. Like Yelich is doing all these good things. We haven't really seen it in the results. Well, recently, more recently, last 5 to 7 days or so, the last week, we have, including last night, a huge home run. And there's just nothing like Christian Yelich hitting a home run at Wrigley. That felt like such a massive spot and a massive swing in a big part of the ball game. And again, the Brewers lose last night. Okay, whatever. They lead the division by 6 games or something, but it starts to get a little tight. And tonight gets really important. And moving forward, every game, you just ratchet up the intensity a little bit. So last night, just, I think, a sigh of relief, a little breath be able to be exhaled, let's say, by Brewers fan. I want to talk about Jordan Love. We have this topic that we always hit on Bill's show that I sometimes think is a little overplayed. But I would like to play that topic next, if you don't mind. I want to talk Packers and Jordan Love and preview the season. He's about to start season number 4 as the Packers starter. We'll talk about that next.
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2: Well, Wisconsin just days away from opening its season against number 4 Notre Dame at Lambeau Field. They'll do so Sunday night, and they will do so with a different starting quarterback for a fifth straight year. This time, it's Old Dominion transfer Colton Joseph. He was the Sun Belt Player of the Year last season when he threw for better than 2,500 yards, ran for more than 1,000. But he's going to be facing one of the best defenses in the country, though Coach Luke Fickell says he can't look at it like that.
6: I want nothing more for Colton to relax. Be the ball player that he is. Recognize that, yeah, maybe he hasn't been in, you know, Lambeau Field, and maybe he hasn't been on, you know, so to speak, national television. But, you know, once the ball's kicked off, there's not that much difference. The speed of the game is the speed of the game, and he'll be able to adjust to that.
2: Wisconsin's injury situation is notable as the status of a pair of starting offensive linemen, Emerson Mandel and Kevin Haywood, up in the air against the stout Notre Dame defensive line. Kick on Sunday is at 6:30. Turning to the Packers, they were on the field for practice earlier today. They'll get some time off here over the next few days before ramping up their prep for next Sunday's season opener at Minnesota.
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2: Well, it's game three between the Brewers and Cubs tonight at Wrigley Field. The team split the first two games, leaving the crew with an 8-game lead in the NL Central. And hockey coming back to Lambeau Field announced this morning that the Wisconsin men's team will host Michigan and the Wisconsin women's team would host Ohio State on February 20th. With this Wisconsin Sports Zone Network update, I'm Zach Heilprin.
4: 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Can't recommend a fall weekend on Wisconsin's West Coast enough. Enjoy the bluffs, enjoy the river. And lots to do in that area, too, up and down the whole Mississippi Riverway, down to La Crosse, up to Pepin, and every spot in between. Of course, Tremple right in the middle. Beautiful spot to stay. Inn on the River, Tremple.com. I have a Jordan Love thing, but I want to take a couple phone calls just in case you want to jump it on the Brewers before we switch topics. Wisco Sports Show, who's us?
24: Happy September, Grant. Do you know how we know it's September?
4: Tell me, Vagabond John.
24: Because it's the middle of Brewers Cubs in a pivotal, division race here.
4: Yes.
24: And you do this big opener on the Brewers, and God bless them, Clem Head Mike's the only guy calling in about Brewers.
4: Well,
24: you know what? It's football season, baby.
4: That's true. What's going on?
24: Hey, I had a take that I've been rattling around in my head this afternoon. Evaluating the Green Bay Packers offense through the lens of Tucker Kraft and his agent.
4: Okay.
24: You ready for this?
4: I like this.
24: Why have passing numbers across the NFL been down over the last three or four seasons, Grant? Why?
4: Because I think I know where you're going. Because defensive coordinators and defenses have realized we're going to play cover two, put a lid on things, keep everything in front of us.
24: We're going to play cover two. We're going to put a lid on things. And we're going to grow like corn in Iowa, these massive edge rushers out of everywhere.
4: Yep.
24: Right? Every team's got a stud edge rusher that just takes a lot to handle and contain.
4: Mm-hmm.
24: And so if you're Green Bay, you counter that. Or if you're the NFL, I should say, if you're not Green Bay, if you're the rest of the league, you say, great, we're going to counter this by a power run game. Right? Mm-hmm. We're really going to develop a strong interior offensive line. We're going to pay guards, elite guards, a lot of money. We're going to make sure our running back room is solid. so that we can counter this cover two shell with a power run game.
4: We've had a bit of a renaissance paying running backs, drafting running backs higher, you know, that type of thing. I see where you're going. Okay, yeah.
24: Drafting running backs, by the way, in fantasy football, nobody cares, but I had my first one last night, and the number of running backs being taken above receivers kind of just shows.
4: Yep.
24: Running backs are back, baby, and Green Bay is sitting here with their running back on an exempt list. Who the hell knows who's going to be playing guard by the middle of the season? And so if you're going back, if you're bringing this back to Tucker Kraft's agent, and you're looking at Green Bay, and I called in about 2 months ago, and I said they would be crazy to pay Tucker Kraft over $18, $19 million. I totally reversed my stance on this. Green Bay should pay Tucker Kraft whatever he asks for, because in Tucker Kraft's audio from the other day, when he said, I can take a pass in the flat and turn it into 15 to 20 yards, that is the only way Matt LaFleur and this Green Bay offense can win games this year is by doing that. I think Tucker Kraft is the only guy. Lastly, Grant?
4: Yes.
24: Robert Gasser is just like the roller grills at Quick Trip. I'm sad about the Quick Trip roller grills. I'm upset. If you haven't seen the news, Quick Trip is discontinuing the roller grill at all of their stores. And that roller grill hot dog, it's not your option A. It's not your option B. It's probably not your option C. But damn it, that roller grill hot dog will save you at 1 o'clock in the morning, just like Robert Gasser can eat up a couple of innings here and there.
4: I like that.
24: We need the roller grill to come back. So that's all I got.
4: I didn't know it was going away. I'm sad for the hot dogs because Vagabond John, it's actually, you know, God love Quick Trip. But the sandwich is, you know, like everything else, they're a little spendier. It's like, well, man, I want a breakfast sandwich, but do I want it for $3.89 or whatever? The hot dog remains an outstanding value at like $1.50. And what I also will say about Quick Trip is they do in most stores that I can't speak for all, but the ones that I've been in, I am never grossed out at the toppings bar. They always have it nicely stocked and clean. So if I want some pickles or some onions or condiments, you can take a $1.50 hot dog and load it up. You can, it's a good deal. So I didn't know about the roly polies going away. That's a bummer. Now there will come a time where I don't want a roller hot dog, just like I don't want Robert Gasser. But driving all the way across the state, sometimes you got to eat what you can get. And in a 162 game season, somebody's got to make starts in a 6-man rotation. So that's Robert Gasser. One more here. 608-321-1670. Wisco Sports Show. Who's this?
5: Evening, Grant.
4: Evening, Tim and Sparta. How are you, Ben?
5: Well, I have been just wonderful.
4: Okay.
5: I hope that you have really rejuvenated yourself with your little time off here lately.
4: I was on the air, but thank you. I have. Yes.
5: Very good. Two things. To all of the Brewers fans out there, that after the shellacking that the Brewers got the other night, were cursing them and swearing that, you know, they're going to go burn their jerseys because the Cubs are going to take them to the woodshed and it's the season's over.
4: Maybe a little bit of a straw man. Maybe I don't know how many. I mean, after game one of the series, can you blame people, Tim? Like, that was pretty ugly. But I think overall, they were pretty nice lead in the division, don't you think?
5: It was uncalled for. Now and then, you're just going to get the crap tar beaten out of you. No, I mean, you just are.
4: Well, especially by the Cubs.
5: That was one of those nights.
4: Tim, if you look back at what the Cubs have done recently, they have wins 17-3, 17-5, 19-2. They also have a lot of losses where they lose 2-0 or they lose it. So, like, the Cubs, that's the kind of team the Cubs are. And when Kyle Harrison goes in and throws batting practice with the wind blowing out, like, yeah, you're right.
5: And every time that the Brewers play their ex-manager and win, I am tempted to light up a cigar and have a puff.
4: Same.
5: But I don't do that anymore. So, but the second thing that I wanted to say was this season for Green Bay, I don't know what it's going to be. I'm really at a crossroads here. They're either going to win 7 or 8 games or they're going to win 12 or 13. Okay. It's going to be one of those seasons, and I think it's going to all depend on whether or not the defensive front line can get to the opposing quarterback and whether our offensive line can block, because everybody's been talking crap about Johnson. No, he's untested. He's blah, blah, blah, blah, blah. If you ever watched an Iowa game, if you had somebody that could throw a block for him and open up just a small hole, he's running through it.
4: Yeah.
5: So I think their running game is going to be fine. He can catch a pass out of the backfield, and he'll run you over. You know, it just, I think they're going to be okay. It's the defensive line that really has got me. So I'll let you go, and as always, go Pack Go, and the Bears still suck.
4: Appreciate it, Tim, always. I'm with you. I think the lines are going to decide a lot on both sides of the ball. I'm not telling you the Packers are going to suck. But, you know, Bill and I did some prognosticating and buy or sell earlier today. I think the Rams, Seahawks, and Niners are better. I think the Eagles are better. You can make the case that I think the Lions are going to have a really nice bounce back year. The Lions have been good long enough where I now think people underrate them. I don't know about the Bears. But I just gave you five or six teams there that I'm pretty sure are better than the Packers right now. It's going to be a little bit of a battle this year, man. I don't know that this is, again, everyone says, well, you know, you win 9 or 10 games. I don't know. I hope so. But if they lose a couple one-score games, like, I don't know. The Packers could be in it a little bit this year without Jacobs for who knows how long. Kraft coming off an injury. Who knows how long they're going to be without Micah. And that's assuming nobody else important gets hurt week 1 or week 2, which could always happen. Last year it happened with Jaden Reed, the second game of the year. You just don't know. I want to talk about Jordan Love next. We're going to break a little early, take a pause from the phone calls. I want to give you some thoughts on season number 4 as a starter, Jordan Love. We'll do that next.
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8: With a look at your news headlines on the score, I'm Terry Kovarik. Brown County prosecutors dismissed charges filed against a Kaukauna man accused of posing as a teenage boy online to lure girls. Jacob Allen is charged with second-degree sexual assault of a child, child enticement, and soliciting an intimate representation from a minor. Allen allegedly posed as a 17-year-old on social media to meet a 16-year-old Wrightstown girl in the spring of 2022. The charges were dropped just days before Allen was scheduled to go to trial in Brown County Court. Valley Transit will maintain a bus stop at the Woodman's Grocery Store along Route 15. Despite its logistical challenges, General Manager Ron McDonald says going into the store's parking lot causes all kinds of problems.
9: We have had vehicular conflicts in front of Woodman's, multiple lawsuits. It's just a highly congested area that we probably should have never been in there to begin with, but we're there and we have to stay there.
8: The Fox Cities Transit Commission has approved a plan to eliminate the Home Depot and PetSmart stops along Route 15. And the candidates for Winnebago County Sheriff will take part in a debate tonight. The Winnebago County League of Women Voters is hosting the forum. It begins at 7 o'clock at Oshkosh City Hall. And those are your latest news headlines. You're up to date, and now you know the score.
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11: The NBA has issued the following discipline in the Kawhi Leonard Los Angeles Clippers salary cap circumvention scandal. The Clippers have been stripped of 5 first-round draft picks and have been fined $30 million. Owner Steve Ballmer has been suspended for 1 year. President of Basketball Operations Lawrence Frank has been suspended for 6 months. Kawhi Leonard ordered to pay $700,000 in restitution, but was not disciplined further. Leonard's former business rep, Uncle Dennis Robertson, has been banned from all NBA-related business dealings for 5 years. NBA Commissioner Adam Silver saying in a statement, quote, "I am deeply disappointed by the flagrant violations of our rules and by the Clippers' institutional and leadership failures that led to this misconduct," unquote.
25: The weather.
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28: Remaining dry for the remainder of your afternoon as storms cleared out the region early in the morning as highs warm into the 70s and 80s with a high of 82 in Green Bay today. A few storms possible into the late morning hours tomorrow for Thursday where a few could be strong to severe. From WBAY First Alert Weather Center, I'm meteorologist Andy Mead.

0: Like, I feel like the Green Bay quarterback has been for a long time, and some other, you know, positions in various sports, he might take a little more than he deserves, or maybe it's deserving of the position, I guess. But I love the way he's playing, and I love the way he's playing, like really playing. I'm not talking about just like, oh, making good throws. I'm talking about, like, it seems more rare that guys are actually really playing a position where you're making adjustments, you're handling everything line of scrimmage. Now you're doing this crazy cadence stuff. Like, I love it. And I just want to shout out Dak for, like, really impressing me.
1: Thanks, Pat. Jump in. It's not like we were listening to what Aaron was saying there. So I share with you that piece of sound, the piece of sound from Nagler, the quote from Jordan Rodrigue. That's been the theme that I've read and heard just about everywhere surrounding Jordan Love this offseason. And if you have time and you're interested in such things, Albert Breer at Sports Illustrated has a long story after being in camp in Green Bay talking to LaFleur and Jordan Love. And it's more of that whole thing, right? Jordan Love developing as a kind of a commander at that position and not just a guy who's, you know, point and click. Because that's how a lot of young quarterbacks start. The difference being, of course, Jordan Love didn't play for the first 3 years. So why do I bring this all up? Because ultimately, does this matter? Not really if they don't win games. Like, Jordan Love can have a mastery of the position and setting protections. If they win 9 or 10 games every year and lose in the first and second round, what does it matter? You can be a point and click quarterback, or you can be the smartest quarterback to ever play. If it doesn't result in more wins, what's the point? The point is, and I was reading Tyler Dunn. He had an interview with Matt Hasselbeck. I believe Tyler was on with Bill yesterday. I didn't listen to the third hour. He was supposed to be. Did anyone hear? I should go. Bad producing by me, working remote. I wasn't listening at the time. But he talked with Matt Hasselbeck about Jordan Love's next step. And the quote that jumped out to me from this story is, quote, he needs to take pride in doing the boring better. I'm going to read this. This is Hasselbeck recounting his time with Holmgren and Favre, because Love learned from Rodgers. I don't know if Hasselbeck learned from Favre, but he was there under Favre and then went on to play on his own. He said, I've tried to do things that I saw Brett do. And I remember having Mike Holmgren call me over and stop me in the middle of an individual drill and say, hey, get over here. What are you doing? What are you doing? And I'm like, oh, I was just trying something, trying to copy Brett here. He throws a slant route like this. It's almost a no look or whatever. And he's like, okay, stop. Andy Reid had said this to me, but when Holmgren said it to me, it had even more power to me at the time. He said, quote, your fundamentals are better than Brett's. Don't lose that. It was like, wait, I'm better than anything at Brett. It blew my mind that Mike Holmgren would think I'm better at Brett than anything, at anything. And it was like a splash of water in my face because it was my first meeting with Andy Reid ever. He said, listen, there's so much you can learn from Brett Favre. I want you to study it all. I want you to study his leadership style. I want you to study his command and his offense, his cadence at the line of scrimmage, his energy and body language when he takes a hit. All these things he was bringing up. And then after he said that, what I don't want you to study is his decision making and his fundamentals and technique. He gets away with things that you can never get away with. And so it all makes sense to me now. In the moment, I felt like I was drinking out of a fire hose, but I also understand how hard it would be to go emulating and doing everything the way that Aaron does it. All of a sudden, you've got to find that fine line. So I love that quote from Hasselbeck. He needs to take pride in doing the boring better. And I think you see this wholesale in the Packers offense too. They are very good at hunting big plays. And Jordan Love is very good at extending plays in a way, by the way, that's different than Aaron Rodgers. Aaron Rodgers is great at extending plays. Jordan Love is too, but they do it very differently. Jordan Love doesn't necessarily roll out and get in the flat. He drifts and buys time. And he's very good at it. Not to say that you should do it every play, but you don't want your quarterback needing to extend every play. That means your offensive line isn't protecting or your routes aren't coming open. But Love and Rodgers, both very good at extending plays and avoiding pressure. Love does it very differently. That's good. And he's very good at pushing the ball down the field. And they created a lot of big plays the first half of the year with Tucker Kraft, the second half of the year with Christian Watson. I think in order to slam the door on a game you're leading in the fourth quarter, or to put together a drive in the second half to eat some clock or to help extend a lead. And they had plenty of leads. They had plenty of opportunities to run clock in the second half of losses last year. You need to do the boring stuff better. You know, Tom Brady is such an unbelievable, fascinating case study in quarterbacking. You look at LeBron James, who's the best athlete of this generation for me, whether he's better than Jordan or not, whatever. LeBron James is bigger, stronger. Now, he's really skilled and he's really good at the... But not every basketball player in the world is just capable of being LeBron. There is a speed and size and ability and fit, you know, a physical gift that just not everyone has. I don't think that's true of Tom Brady. He was not the fastest. He was not the strongest. He didn't have the strongest arm. Like, the lesson that every quarterback and every player should learn from Tom Brady is, you know what wins in January? You know what wins a game in the fourth quarter when the deficit or the lead is 4 points and it's cold? And you know what wins? Hitting a perfectly timed slant pattern 6 yards in front of you. That's what wins. And you need the big plays. You need the other things over the course of a season, the course of a game. When it comes to winning time, it's kind of the boring stuff that works. And if Jordan Love has this grasp, this deep understanding of the position, I would like to see him grasp and understand and execute that a little bit better. That's my point. Long Jordan Love winding road. Sorry. Hour two next.
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5: Greetings and welcome to Fleet Farm's Living the Outdoors show right here on The Score. 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Thanks for joining us tonight and allowing us into your vehicle or your home or wherever you are. We're glad to be here, and we're underway here with the hunting season. I would say if you were teal hunting right now, you probably would need a beach chair, an umbrella, and some sunscreen because it's a screamer out there. But, you know, guys are out there. They're getting some birds, they're having some fun, and what a great way to get out and enjoy the outdoors. If you have any questions or comments tonight during the broadcast, give us a holler out here on the Cease Electronics Talk and Text Line, 920-281-1570. We'd love to hear from you. And our first segment here is brought to you by our friends at Nemus Southside Market, located at 2121 South Oneida Street right here in Appleton. 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So check them out again on Facebook or at 2121 South Oneida Street here in Appleton. Well, here we're going to celebrate a little bit of fun and games with the upcoming hunting season. I've had a good friend who's been a guest on this show and I've known for many, many, many years. And we're going to talk duck hunting and some fall fishing and all that kind of fun stuff. I'm going to go ahead and welcome in Don Kirby. Don, how are you?
6: I'm good. I managed to find my way back once again.
5: Did you? And I keep trying to give you the wrong address, but you still show up here.
6: The bouncer at the door keeps letting me in. I'm slippery.
5: Warm enough for you?
6: Oh, my goodness. You mentioned teal hunting, and I have to admit, I almost forgot. I actually sent some funny grams yesterday midday, you know, because it was just blazing hot. And kudos to those that got out. Not this dude. I'm no touchy the shotgun when the temp starts with a 9.
5: No.
6: And, so not for me, but to your point, it's amazing, you know, at least here, right in the Northern Fox Valley, the geese have been flying for a couple, 2-3 weeks. I would imagine they're getting some action.
5: Yeah.
6: I haven't done any scouting, you know, on teal or anything yet just cause you know, circumstances and weather, but yeah, I mean, hey, it's finally fall. With my air quotes, it's hunting season, so giddy up.
5: Yeah, I mean, the leaves are changing, and we had a few cool nights up down in the 40s up in our place in Langlade County. So, yeah, the things are changing a little bit, but it's not a bad thing, but, you know, summer doesn't want to let go, and that's okay.
6: It's funny because the last 2 weeks until this week were pretty glorious.
5: Yeah.
6: Perfect. You know, highs in the upper 70s, 80 degrees, was cooling off at night. It was like, nice. We're definitely turning the corner here. It's all right. It was actually at least 1 or 2 days that it got a lot cooler than that. You know, it was in the 30s up north. And I was like, oh, sweet. We're finally on the right trajectory. We get a little bump on the road here, but
5: yeah.
6: I'm told next week's supposed to be better again. So we'll see.
5: Well, I hope so. You know, when you wake up in the morning and you know, you've got your air on overnight so you can sleep and you wake up and your windows are all fogged up in the house. You know, it's like, oh, this is going to be ugly. And you open up the door and it's like somebody just took a heat gun and pointed it
6: at you. Oh, yeah. Yeah.
5: It's not that, I mean, for me with my arthritis, you know, it helps. The warm weather usually will curtail that. When it gets cold, yeah, we got problems. But, You know, it's when we're sitting in the duck blind in the end of November and towards the end of the season in December, going, man, what I wouldn't give for one of those one of those early September days, you know. So it's kind of a touch and go kind of thing. But you know, we're definitely, kids are back in school. You know, everything's pointed in the right direction as we get involved with hunting season here. Early goose, teal, morning dove is open. So yeah, kudos to all you guys that are getting out there. And if anybody out there's been out and you want to share a story with us, we'd love to hear it again on the CS Electronics talk and text line, 920-281-1570. You know, but let's talk a little bit about, you know, I haven't seen you for a while. How was summer?
6: It was actually pretty fantastic, frankly. Yeah. You know, I've told you before on this show, the previous summer was kind of a wreck. We helped my son build a house. So I had this part-time home builder's job that I never expected nor applied for. So that really jammed up my fishing. But that went away this year. They're moved in, so that was all good. And I had some job changes where I was not handling the Waterfowl Hunters Expo this year in August. So for the first time in 6 years, I got to fish really hard in July and August. And man, I frankly tore it up. We did really, really good. We put a lot of walleyes through my boat. Probably the only problem that I had was that I was having trouble getting them small enough to eat, which is a really backhanded complaint.
5: Yeah.
6: But boy, we just had a riot, got on the fish really hard. And, you know, to the point where I have a relatively new boat, only a couple years old due to some unfortunate circumstances. But I'm actually starting to get comfortable with my new rig. I finally put enough time in it that I'm almost as comfortable in it as the one that I was running forever.
5: Do you think that has a direct impact on your success in getting to know how your boat handles?
6: A little bit.
5: Yeah.
6: I mean, it's a little bit bigger than my old one, has a little bit more power, but stuff is laid out a little differently. And, you know, my previous rig, I loved so much. I had it for 18 seasons. And at 18 seasons, it was like an extension of myself.
5: Yeah.
6: Right? I knew where everything was. I knew exactly how that boat was going to go on the trailer. Every corner, you're just so familiar with it, which was really great. And I'm almost to that point now with this one after about, you know, 2.5 years of use, but now finally one really good summer where I really got to spend some time in it. So that actually brought me a lot of joy. I'm really enjoying the new rig a lot more, which you wouldn't think it would be a problem enjoying a new boat, but I didn't get rid of my other one by choice. And so this was kind of a forced decision. And boy, it's just been great. We are so blessed. I really spent a lot more time on Green Bay this year than I did the Winnebago system, which is funny because from all reports, guys are just killing them on Bago as well, right? Perch and walleyes. But I, over the course of 3 or 4 or 5 different spots that I really focused on between May and you know, up till about 10 days ago, every time I went out, I was able to find them and just had a lot of fun with friends and family and ended up catching a really good number of fish, which was terrific.
5: So it must make you look like the king guide when you take these people out and get them all hooked up.
6: It you know, the problem with that is that you build yourself future problems. A pair of my son's college buddies are now like on their third season, right? I took them out 3 years ago, kind of as a courtesy for my son, and they're fine young men. They're good guys, right? They came all the way from Minnesota, so there's some pressure there, right? These guys drove 5-6 hours to come and fish with their buddy and his dad. Well, we hammered them pretty good. Well, you just built yourself a return trip, right? Because they're fine young men and they're very courteous and they help out a lot. And, you know, they bring steak and all that kind of good stuff. And well, so then it gets marked in the calendar for next year. So now you got to produce again and you got to produce again. And so far my record is unblemished, but yeah, it's tricky. It's funny that you'd mention that because I think about that sometimes. I've never guided professionally, but it is different, right? When no money is exchanging hands, but there's an expectation, right?
5: Absolutely.
6: That you have friends or family that have come because they know that you're reasonably successful fishing. And of course, it's my, air quotes, home water. And so I'm expected to know where the fish are and what they want. And so there does end up being some pressure to produce. But I guess I got lucky. I didn't take any blanks this year with anybody. Nice. I did myself. sometimes when I would go out just by myself. But I guess then I tend to experiment, right?
5: Sure.
6: If I don't have somebody with, then I'll go try to learn something new or check around that bend. God, I've always wondered about that spot, or I've driven by that spot. I tend to go out and check those then when I'm by myself. But I was really fortunate. I had a super good summer of fishing.
5: You know, there's that kind of unwritten contractual obligation when you, you know, take somebody hunting, or you take them on a trip, or you take them out grouse hunting. There's always that high expectation of, okay, well, you know, you're the guy here. Come on, man. What do you mean? Why aren't we seeing anything? When are they coming out? Right. What's going on?
6: Yeah, I would probably do better if I would just purposely stub my toe the first time when I meet these new people, and that way it would lower the bar. You know, it'd be like, well, that guy, he can't fish worth a damn, but he's funny. So we ought to, you know, see if we can hang out with him again. But I keep setting it up for myself where, you know, actually the only person that I've really done that with, the one time I took you duck hunting in the fall, we did terrible. Horrible. I don't think we even saw a single bird. And I guess I set the bar appropriately low with you, but I should try to do that with others so that I don't have these automatic built-in retrips.
5: Well, I wouldn't think I would be under the intentional failure issue there.
6: You were not. You were not. That was just...
5: But
6: it
5: is a good tactic.
6: It was a Thanksgiving to not remember.
5: Yeah. You know, that's just it. You know, But, you know, there's a certain amount of joy and you know, appreciation that goes along with doing stuff like that for people. That's what guys like you and I are made of. We just like to get other people involved, you know? And sometimes, you know, it's like, you know, taking, like we were talking before we came on the air, you know, you spend money, you book a trip somewhere and you go and Mother Nature decides to drop a bomb on you, or the birds aren't there, or whatever it is. That's all kind of part of it. You have to look beyond that part of it and go, how much fun am I having right now? It's better than work, for one. You know, I'm hanging out with some people that are good, and if they like your sense of humor, that's even better. You know, if you can keep them laughing. But you know, how long of a set do you have to do for that? 4 or 5 hours or what?
6: Right. No, you know, it's funny, and I think we've talked about this before, but I guess I'm old enough now where I've gotten to a point in my life where I enjoy helping people.
5: Yeah.
6: Shoot a turkey, get a deer, shoot a duck, catch a fish, as much as I do myself. I find almost as much joy or more joy in watching their rod bend than I do my own, which I don't know. Maybe that's a little counterintuitive, but I guess you get to a certain point where it's as much fun for me to have successfully passed on the knowledge for someone else to be successful as it is for me to tear it up myself.
5: Well, I think you've completed the maturation process when you actually you get more out of it, you know, showing somebody else than you do yourself.
6: Maybe.
5: You know, I think you kind of go from that, I want to go out, I want to get my limit, I'm disappointed if I don't get my limit, then it's, you know, just kind of go through the process, and then when it comes around full circle, when you take somebody out and they shoot their first duck, or they shoot their first turkey, or they catch their first muskie, or whatever it might be, you know, and you have a part in that, that's much bigger than all that other stuff, at least from my perspective.
6: Yeah,
5: that's the way I look at it. It's
6: equally
5: 100%. As gratifying.
6: Yep, for sure.
5: But, you know, and that's the cool thing about, you know, when you live the outdoor life, their opportunities are there to get other people out.
6: Oh, yeah. Yeah. And I guess that's been kind of the story of my summer, is that I've been able to get, you know, friends and family and a number of different groups out. Like I say, I got out a few times by myself, too, but we kept finding fish in different areas and getting on fish, and so that was a lot of fun. I am looking forward to the change of seasons.
5: Yeah.
6: But I'm not quite ready to put the rods down yet. Usually by now I'm totally ready to turn the page, but this year I'm not quite yet.
5: So you think you may get out one more time yet, or two or three?
6: I'm thinking I got some more walleye fishing in me yet, and this year, for the first time in a long time, I'm going to forego the northern duck opener, and I'm going to go musky fish with some buddies that I haven't done for like 10 or 15 years, and I'm kind of excited about that trip too.
5: That's awesome.
6: Yep, way up Vilas County way, something that I used to do many, many years ago that I haven't, and just made the commitment a few months ago that was like, you know what? Those wood ducks will wait, or I'll get on them a different day, or maybe I'll get them on them on a Wednesday or something. But that the northern opener, for the first time in a long time, I'm gonna be chasing muskies instead. So I'm actually kind of looking forward to that too.
5: Well, that's a good option. You know, and I think as we get older, we do kind of want to go back and relive some of those things that we've done. You know, maybe we've got a little bit more time, or it's just something that we set aside for a lot of years. And it's fun to get back into that part of it and switch it up. And the Northern Open is what it is because the whole Northwoods is flooded with everybody. They all right. come from, you know, and I love to go out just for the, not to say that I hunted the opener, but to be a part of it. You know, right. Lately I've been, you know, not that successful, but my success isn't based on how many birds I got laying in the canoe. You know, how much did I see? What, you know, what kind of activity? You're going to have a lot of hunters around in the north because everybody's fighting for a good position anyway. Challenges is go find some place that's a little bit more work where the guys don't want to get out of their truck, jump in their canoe and paddle 5 minutes and set up in the cattails. You know, I like it. Now it's more of a, put the portage wheels on the canoe, walk down the fire lane, find a beaver pond or find a small stream or a little backwater area. And that's increasing my success just for the simple fact that those birds are, if they're getting shot in all these places that are full of people, they're going to go eventually go somewhere.
6: Right, right. For myself, I'm actually hoping that opening weekend this year then is more like 70 degrees and not 45. Because if it's 45 and overcast and windy, I'm going to be one bummed out musky fisherman.
5: You may have just put the kibosh on that, Don. You realize that.
6: Yeah, I'm hoping that it's a fair weather duck hunting day that will make me not miss it quite so much. Oh, we'll see.
5: Yeah. Well, that's, you know, good for you. And you know, I mean, when you talk about musky fishing, that's kind of that fall event.
6: Yeah, yeah. And I, you know, before our kids got older, I was a very avid musky fisherman 20, 25 years ago. And I just, you know, you have to pick and choose. Mm-hmm. And I picked away from it for a while. And so I'm kind of looking forward to switching gears up again a little bit. And I'm sure after, you know, a week or two, I'll probably have it out of my system again. And I'll straighten out and fly right and be back in the mud and looking for ducks again. But yeah, we'll see. We'll see. It'll be a little different September this year.
5: Well, you know, we get 60 days.
6: Right.
5: You know,
6: right.
5: to hunt ducks. So yep. We all know that the opener is good. You're shooting a lot of local birds. But I'm kind of getting to that point now where I kind of like to hunt the migrators. And it seems like the last few years, a lot of these birds are coming down after the season's closed. You know, the big flights of mallards and golden eyes and divers and stuff like that. If there's open water on the big water, it's full of birds.
6: Yeah, yeah, no, for sure. And you're absolutely right. I mean, my head will definitely be on a swivel after the second week of October. That's when that's always the prime rib, right, is the middle of October to the middle of November. So I guess we'll see. I'm really glad, to be frank, I'm really glad that we've gotten this rain. It rained a good little bit up by my place in Freedom last night, and I was just looking. There's actually a chance of rain like the next 4 or 5 days in a row.
5: Yeah.
6: Maybe not all day, but to be frank, it's so dry. We could use half an inch of rain every day for the next 5 days if it would come nice like that instead of all at once. I think it would actually be good for waterfowl hunting across the board. Because it's been pretty darn dry.
5: It has been, and even in the Northwoods, too. It's some of those places that are normals for me are a little dry, and there's not really enough water in there to keep them in. But, you know, there's plenty of rivers, plenty of feeder creeks and streams. Even guys overlook trout streams, you know.
6: It's interesting. The last couple of seasons when we've talked like this, it's been wetter. And the one thing about it being a little drier, it actually helps waterfowl hunters from the perspective of they won't be everywhere, right? When it's really wet, wood ducks will be in the woods. They'll be anywhere, right? Anywhere, especially if the acorns have dropped and there's 6 inches of standing water somewhere in the woods, they'll find it.
5: Yeah.
6: Even though it's not huntable, it's not something place that you would even know about unless you walked right onto it. It will condense the birds somewhat. Mm-hmm. Now there's that fine line between some condensation and then limiting access, right? We've got places like I think Collins Marsh I heard is drawn down. I just saw a report that there's a couple of big impoundments down in the southeastern part of the state that are drawn down, and that's a management practice, right? We've got a sometimes these places have to be dry so that they can be managed, sometimes burned before they get wet again, and it's good in the long term, But it's not good if that's your favorite spot this year.
1: Right? Yeah.
6: It's a total bummer. And if that makes you get off the couch and do some more scouting, that's probably good. Right. It's good for you. It's good for your muscles as a hunter to exercise those things every now and again. And, you know, so don't give it up. Go out and do some legwork, put some gas in a truck and find some new spots. But the somewhat drier conditions this year will reduce the wide variety of places that birds can be. And that may help you then to winnow down, you know, a seemingly infinite number of choices, help you kind of focus in on spots like creeks, like places that are a little deeper or that are spring fed and things like that. Some of that you can start with some internet scouting, but eventually got to put the boots on and go check stuff out.
5: Yeah, you do. You definitely have to, get your feet in the water and check some spots out. But I think if you're pretty solid waterfowl, you have an A, B, C, and a D, maybe even an E spot. You know, just not only due to the water conditions, but, you know, people find spots.
6: Yep.
5: And I'm not one of those guys. I mean, I'm not going to get up and I'm of that age where I'm not going to get up and camp out overnight to secure a spot. You know, if I get there at 4 o'clock in the morning and there's somebody there, okay, fine. We go to the next spot and you just carry on, you know, and eventually you're going to find some place to sit and that's all that matters. Watch the sun come up and hear the whistling wings and get back in your happy place. So
6: here I thought you were going to say you'd track the guy down and have fisticuffs in at 4 a.m.
5: No, I wouldn't say that I've got as far as fisticuffs, but there's been some words spoken, not on my part, you know what? Actually, we're going to take a break and we're going to come back and talk about that a little bit because that's one of those interesting things when you're dealing with waterfowl hunters. So keep us tuned in here to Fleet Farms Living the Outdoor Show on The Score.
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5: Welcome back to Fleet Farm's Living the Outdoors show here on The Score. Thanks for allowing us into your home or your vehicle on your drive home. We're glad to have you along with us. We're talking about getting fired up for duck hunting here, and my good friend Don Kirby's joining me. And, you know, Don, we left the break talking about, having to deal with, when you're a waterfowl hunter, there's certain areas that are populated, and I've gotten to that point where I try to find spots that won't be. I'm constantly scouting and looking because I'm a grouse hunter.
6: Hmm.
5: So some of the spots I like to hunt, I found grouse hunting.
6: Right.
5: You know, you go in there and you get down in that creek bottom and, oh, there's a little pothole down here. And those wood ducks like to go in those little potholes.
6: Right.
5: But, you know, there's this thing out there and, you know, maybe you can elaborate on it where these guys think that, you know, since, you know, they came in and they did this and they did that and they scouted this and they scouted that, but they didn't get there first. And they think that they're entitled to that spot. What are your thoughts on that?
6: It is really a shame. You know, in Wisconsin, we have unbelievable public land resources, and the fact that you are able to build a blind on public water,
5: mm-hmm.
6: and then it's allowed to stay there the whole season, that's completely within your right. But the law says first come, first served. And so whether I realized your blind was there and I ended up picking a spot that I knew that was 40 feet away from it in the dark and didn't know your blind was there, doesn't mean that you can chase me out of there. You know, I mean, obviously the best case scenario would be if two parties end up meeting like that, hey, let's hunt together.
5: Yeah.
6: Right. Let's coordinate. Maybe you hunt your blind and I'll move down a little bit. And so we know where each other's at and everybody can hunt safe. That would probably be the best. But to your previous point, I always have a plan B and a plan C and a plan D. I can't tell you the number of times where maybe someone in my hunting party made us 10 minutes later than I wish we were because somebody had to stop a quick trip one more time and you're running. You know, this is kind of more particular to the bay where you might have to run a ways, right? And you're running towards a spot and all of a sudden somebody's flashlight turns on in the area that you were going and you're like, biscuits.
5: Yeah.
6: Oh, I got beat. And so I'm always quick to like, whoop, that's it. Right. I just got warned off. I got the shiny shine.
5: Yeah.
6: And somebody beat me. And so now I have to go to plan B or C or whatever it is. Unfortunately, not everybody was raised up to have that same ethic. And give that person a couple hundred yards or what have you. So it's tricky, but I guess if you're listening to this show and you are maybe a newer hunter, you know, don't have tons and tons and tons of experience, man, that's a perfect opportunity when that situation comes up to take the high road.
5: Yeah.
6: To show that you are the better sportsman. Maybe you propose a share or a partner up for today. Who knows? You might make a new great hunting buddy.
5: Yeah.
6: I've heard that anecdote plenty of times from unexpected situations like that. But at the end of the day, it's certainly not worth, all kidding aside, it's certainly not worth fisticuffs or getting in a big argument about something. You're better off to just be the better man and choose again.
5: And I've been on both sides of that coin, you know, the argumentative side of it and the brotherhood part of it. It's like, you know, we're waterfowl hunters. We enjoy this sport because, you know, it brings us joy or happiness, puts us in our happy place, if you will. I've been in arguments. I was not the arguer, but the arguee, if you will, receiving that part of it. And I've also been in that, just like you mentioned. It's like, hey, I'm a single hunter. You know, if you guys, we can either all hunt together, or if you're cool with it, I'm just going to move right across here. As long as we know where everybody's shooting.
6: Yeah.
5: You know, there's enough space for both of us. As long as you know where I am and I know where you guys are, you know, and it was three guys and they're kind of like, well, yeah, you could. And you can tell where people are like, oh, yeah, you can join us. Or they're like, well, as soon as somebody says, well, that's hesitation.
6: Yep.
5: You know, yeah, sure, but no. But, you know, still, they were like, well, that's cool, you know, and that came to an amicable resolution. But, you know, like we were talking off air about that, this guy just thought that, you know, the whole public thing was his.
6: Yeah,
5: you know, and you're within my 100-yard shooting range, so I'm not going to be responsible if a bird flies over and I shoot you in the butt, you know,
6: right.
5: Something stupid like that. But, you take the high road. Like you said, if you are a beginning waterfowl, even if you're a seasoned waterfowl, it's not worth the hassle. Is that really why you get up in the morning and you do this? You get up at 3 o'clock in the morning, you drive 2 hours, you muddle through the rain and the mud and smelly dogs and the whole 9 yards to get in an argument with somebody? No. That's not what it's about.
6: I think it's the same mentality that has people putting out chairs on the parade route 2 days before. It's what I always kind of equated to.
5: That's a good one.
6: You know, it's the kind of that Dibsies type thing that, you know, and I think we've probably all seen on social media pictures of guys that like hauled out, you know, police tape, caution tape or something, and like marked out a spot in the weeds in the marsh, you know, like, oh, this is my spot for the opener, you know, it got my name on it. And it's like, yeah, funny. No, dude, that's not how that works.
5: No.
6: But yeah, it's a little bit of an understanding goes a long ways. And, you know, I mean, different, like, for example, I guess I should share like the flashlight rule. At least when I was brought up, if somebody gives you the flashlight, right, a light or turns on a lantern or whatever. I mean, the tradition I was taught on Poygan was back in the days when you had to sleep that down, you were supposed to hang a lantern.
5: Yeah.
6: Right? So you actually literally brought a Coleman lantern. I can remember doing it 25 years ago. You hung a Coleman lantern over the stern of the boat, and that was a courtesy mark. Not only obviously provided a little bit of safety, right?
5: Nobody's
6: going to run into you if you turn the nav lights off on the boat, but it was a courtesy mark, right? So that, that point on that, reads are taken. And I've always worked that way, whether you're walking in, pulling a sled or running my big boat up on the bay, you get the flashy, you know, that's it.
5: Yeah.
6: Dude, this spot is taken.
5: Yep.
6: And I've even had people, you know, give me the flashy when I was just en route to somewhere else. And sometimes I'll give them the flashy back, like, hey, saw you, gotcha. I'm keeping going. But there's no book that tells you that, right? There's not like an official manual of how to be a gentleman in the marsh. It's a taught and a learned behavior. And so I guess those are things that maybe are experiential, but so now you heard it here.
5: Yeah.
6: There's Don on his soapbox. That's one of the ways to establish courtesy at a distance. And, you know, right behind courtesy is that safety piece. Right?
5: Precisely.
6: So if we're not hunting a great big piece and maybe I am able to just move 200 or 300 yards away, well, now I know there is a party next to that beaver pile or whatever.
5: Yep.
6: And so, you know, we can adjust zones of fire and things like that, shooting at cripples if we end up with them on the water, all of those things, there is some merit to that as an unspoken communication as well.
5: Yeah, there's no regulations on that. That's a combination, like you mentioned, common sense and courtesy and respect for the sport.
6: Yeah, yeah. Tradition passed down that this is how things are done.
5: Yeah, yeah. And that's now, you know, I'm getting to that age now where that's some of the things that you have to preach is extending those courtesies. You know, because we all want more people to get involved in the sport. I mean, that's you and I both worked in the industry, so we know what that's like to get people outfitted and how gratifying that is to see people go out and be successful. You know, the outdoors doesn't belong to one individual. It belongs to everybody, you know, regardless of what it is. And even in that is included the canoers and the kayakers,
6: right,
5: which I have had many over the years, you know, come around the corner and like, oh, look at those ducks in the water. Then they get a little closer and they're like, oh, sorry. You know, it's like, hey, I know you're here. Maybe that's why they make the canoe so brightly colored.
6: I have a funny story to share. This is probably 3 or 4 years back. Now, on opening day on the Chippewa Flowage over by Hayward, I must have had an exceptional hide because there was a big tournament that started and you could hear quite a ways away all these musky anglers heading out. So I'm back in a little back bay. I've shot a couple of ducks and maybe I have a goose and I have some decoys out in front of me. One of these big boats comes into my bay. Guy goes up to the front, flips the trolling motor down, starts casting just outside of a couple of my Canada geese. And I stood up and said, "They look good, don't they?" I thought the man was going to have a coronary. He almost, and I felt a little bad because it was kind of supposed to be halfway funny. You know, it was like 7:30, 7:45. So my day was almost done anyhow.
5: Right.
6: But clearly he was not aware that those were plastic ducks and geese, or that I was standing in that hummock. And as a man of some size, I'm not often accustomed to being that well hidden. but I don't think he could have been any more surprised if I'd have jumped up with a pink sequin dress on.
5: Oh my God.
6: So that was pretty funny. My brother was not too far away, and I thought he was going to wet himself laughing when he watched the guy almost tip out of his boat. And to his credit, this angler was very apologetic. And I said, no, dude. I said, you're good. I said, We're almost done here, but I said, I'm not going to go out and grab my decoys out of your way. Fish this through. Just be aware. Don't toss too close to them, or you might end up grabbing a line. Fish this through and you do your thing. And then once you're done, then we'll pack up and get out of here. But it was pretty funny.
5: That is funny. You not only scared him, but you was probably quite embarrassed. And it's like, oh my goodness. But you know what? To your credit, if you're hitting that well and he didn't see you,
6: I was pretty fired up about it, frankly.
5: that's something else.
6: He obviously had other things on his mind. He might not have even been aware that waterfowl season was open, right?
5: Yeah, I mean, right.
6: I'm sure he was a man with a purpose and everything else, but it was all the same. It was pretty funny as a duck hunter.
5: Well, those of us who do hunt know you're always going to have a crossover. Because people are out walking dogs, they're hiking, they're biking, they're doing... Everybody's participating in fall festivities because, to me, it's the best time of the year.
6: Yeah, right.
5: You know, you've got beautiful colors, you've got great weather, a lot of fun things to do, pumpkin pie,
6: pumpkin muffins. Especially in the early season. I find much less crossover in November when the wind's blowing 30 and the snow's coming in sideways. Very little crossover at that point.
5: Very, very, or none. And even competition with other duck hunters, because a lot of duck hunters are also whitetail hunters, and that's when the rut happens. Yep. And you have very little contact at that point in time. And to me, actually, it's the best time to hunt.
6: Yeah, no, it's my favorite as well. But especially, you know, until October 15th and maybe even a little past, especially if the weather's pleasant, you can almost count on having other users. And I guess this would be my appeal to represent us well.
5: Yeah.
6: Right? When you are encountering those other users, I'm sure that musky angler talks about that nut job that was standing, you know, thigh deep in the muck and scared the heck out of him when he was trying to fish a tournament, too. But we both came away from the episode unscathed.
5: Yeah. And people know that now that participate. And I've run into a lot of folks upland hunting that, you know, they're out walking their dogs. They're not going to stop doing their thing, and they shouldn't. But, you know, they're wearing blaze orange. Letting people know their dog's got an orange cape on and all that kind of stuff. It's you can go out there and everybody can participate in all these fun activities. And that's one of the reasons I love fall so much, is that just, you know, during the summer, there's a lot of things to do. But in the fall, it just seems like those are just a little bit more enhanced. But maybe that's just me.
6: Hey, I meant to ask you, you know, I've heard that they're going back and forth about daylight savings times and whether to keep that or not. Have you heard of, are they talking about adding two more weeks to October yet? Because I'd be all about that.
5: I'd be the first one in line to vote for that.
6: You know, let's cut February down to 10 days and add them all into October.
5: I'm all for it. 100%. Oh, yeah. I don't... How do you, if they do that, to me, it doesn't make any difference. To some people, like, oh my God, my whole life's going to be... Oh. What do you think about that, if they decide to go that
6: way? As an outdoors person, it really doesn't impact me at all, right? Because everything is based off sunrise and sunset.
5: Sunset, yeah,
6: right?
5: Exactly.
6: So actual daylight hours. As a person that also has to work for a living besides that, it gets a lot tougher once the time changes, because it gets pretty freaking early then to get ahead of the clock, you know, once you get to that first weekend in November. But, you know, aside from that, I don't know. I guess maybe arguably I would be better to have it permanent daylight savings time then, only because I kind of like the way it is in the summer.
5: Yeah.
6: You know, because here in eastern Wisconsin, the sun's already coming up at 4:30 in the summer with the time pushed back in June. Can you imagine all kidding aside, the sun would be coming up at like 3:45 in the morning in the third and fourth week of June. if we didn't have daylight savings time.
5: Yeah.
6: And then, you know, of course, it'd be getting dark at 7:50, 8 o'clock instead of almost 9. So, yeah. You know, it's dark all the time in the winter anyhow. So this whole argument of like, oh, it's going to be so dark in the morning. Yeah. I guess I'd probably vote for keeping it savings time. You know, a timer's arbitrary anyhow, right? It just depends on how we measure it. But I guess I'd probably roll that way rather than having the sun coming up at 3:45 in June.
5: Yeah, I guess when you put it in that perspective, it's like, yeah, okay.
6: Yeah,
5: especially if you got a house that's facing east.
6: Yeah,
5: right?
6: Like our bedroom windows face east, and so I can tell you in June, you know, so it's orange sliver on the horizon at 4:30 in the morning.
5: Isn't that crazy? And now it's like by 8 o'clock it's dark.
6: Well, yeah, but we've already you know, that's the old joke, right? The day after the summer, it's like, well, time to start working on getting the spark plugs and the snowblower checked out and stuff like that.
5: I've actually
6: the days
5: heard,
6: are getting shorter.
5: Yeah, I've heard somebody already say, it's all time to get the snowblower tuned up. And it's like,
6: I actually saw a graphic that we lose 90 minutes of daylight in September.
5: 90 minutes?
6: 90 minutes. Yep.
5: That's insane.
6: Yep. So that's like, oh, well, what the heck? That's what, two and a half minutes a day?
5: Yeah.
6: Tick-tock.
5: Oh, my God. All right, on that note, we're going to go ahead and step away. When we come back, we'll have more of Fleet Farms Living the Outdoor Show right here on The Score.
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5: Welcome back to Fleet Farms Living the Outdoors Show right here on The Score. Don Kirby's joining me here tonight. If you have a question or a comment and you want to reach out to us on the Cease Electronics talk and text line 920-281-1570, we would love to hear from you. So, you know, here we are, in when we talk about waterfowl hunting here in Wisconsin, I think, you know, you hear about South Dakota and North Dakota and all these great places to hunt. But, you know, Wisconsin, I don't know how many guys travel here to hunt, but I think we've got some of the best waterfowl hunting in the country.
6: I think you do have people traveling to Wisconsin to hunt very specifically in a couple areas, right? They're hunting the Mississippi River.
5: Yep.
6: Because of the world-famous canvasback hunting in late October and November, very specifically. Some guide operations focused on that. And now Green Bay and Lake Michigan with the Great Lakes hunting that is available there for redheads and bluebills and once and again scoters and longtails and all of that. It's absolutely a destination for those specific areas. Used to be Horicon. Now I feel like that's maybe not so much. I think the wind farms, some of that has maybe, you know, modified the migration through some of those areas. There's still a bajillion birds that end up in the federal refuge for sure, but I'm not sure that it's the destination that it was 30 years ago.
5: Yeah.
6: And it could be in part because Canada goose hunting is so good, so widespread all over, whereas, you know, 60 years ago, it was one of the only places you could see one, right? That's how much that conservation story has changed in our lifetime plus a little bit. It's interesting. I don't know if you saw Delta and DU reported it, but Fish and Wildlife Service population counts just came out again this week.
5: I did not see that yet.
6: Duck population's down just a smidge again, which is not remarkable when you think about, you know, how dry the central part of the flyway has been. But some really cool stories in there. Shovelers up like 20%.
5: Really?
6: So if you want to get a Hollywood, you know, shovelers should be your friend. And the other really great one, and Mark, honest to God, I cannot tell you the last time that I saw this, bluebill scaup populations up, you know, numerically significantly, like 15%, 13%. I'll get the number wrong. But anybody that's seen that little chart that they put out, it's a good number. And that reverses a trend that's been going on forever. And I could not, I haven't heard any rationale for why, you know, was it just the right year for counting scaup? You know, they were in the right place at the right time in their migration this spring or what? But I can't even tell you last time I saw scaup numbers up even a smidge. And this was a significant bump. And that's really great news for any of us that like to hunt divers. You know, bluebills were so prevalent 40, 50 years ago that they used to have their own sub-seasons.
5: Yeah, exactly.
6: I mean, it was a major big-time deal. Maybe not nationwide, but certainly here in Wisconsin in the upper Midwest. And as a bird of opportunity, one that's had, you know, some reduced limits in recent years, and one that here in the valley between the Winnebago chain and the Green Bay, we have an exceptional opportunity to chase bluebills. It's really great to see that number make a little bit of a U-turn for the first time in a long time.
5: Well, you know, and to piggyback on what you said, Don, is that, I watch a lot of stuff that comes through in the spring. And, you know, Winnebago, if that goes out early, the birds usually end up sitting here because they can't get north because it's still frozen.
6: Sure.
5: And these last couple years, I have been astonished at how many bluebills have been here. Yeah, they're congregated, but the number is still there.
6: Yeah.
5: I mean, I don't care if they're here or somewhere else. Yeah, they're concentrated here. Just tens of thousands. You know, like you're looking back at the old market days when they're just guys who had their punt guns sneaking up on rafts of birds and killing like 500 of them at a time. There were so many. It was just, I could open up the window and I could hear them. They make that little kind of squawky noise. And it was, I wouldn't say it was deafening, but it was recognizable.
6: I always do that on the bay, particularly when we have new guests, new friends or family or somebody that comes to hunt the bay, especially if it's their first time. Like once we're done hunting, before we go, a lot of times I'll pull out and we'll just look for what I like to call the show. And you usually don't have to go very far. Sometimes it'll just be on my path back to the launch. But if you go out even a mile with a set of binoculars, you should be in a position to be able to see rafts of primarily bluebills, but other diver ducks that number in the tens of thousands, right? So when they get up, the sky will get black. Sometimes I'll equate it to people like if you've ever watched Mercury, you spilled some mercury and it moves along a tabletop, or blood, they have that swarmy look where there's 5 and 10 and 15,000 birds moving at once. And if people haven't seen that before, it's awe-inspiring for
0: folks. It is.
6: You know, they're taken aback, and they'll be like, that's all birds? And be like, yeah, and that's all actually probably 80 or 90% one species of birds. That's how many of them are coming as they're passing through. And it is. It's one of the amazing resources that we have right here in our backyard that, I'll tell you what, man, you

0: a lot of them stick around, you know, for quite a while.
1: Oh, yeah, those bluebills will be there way past the point that we can chase them.
0: Yeah,
1: the launches
0: exactly.
1: will all be froze up. They're tougher than a knob.
0: Yeah, and you get the golden eyes. They're stuck in the Wolf River and the Fox River. I mean, they were there all winter.
1: Yep.
0: You know, thousands of them. You go down there and you look at it and it's like, man, I wish one of those nice drakes would fly by during the season here, but that doesn't quite happen.
1: It's one of the blessings of the curse of all these mollusks, right? All these all these different mussels and different invasive things that have come along. It makes awesome chow for those diver ducks. And so if they have open water that they can paddle around in, that they feel safe and they got food to eat, That's what moves birds, right? They run out of places to sit, and they run out of stuff to eat. They got to go south. If those things don't happen, it can happen with mallards, it can happen with bluebills or anything else. So we haven't had a really good hard winter since like 13, 14 again.
0: Now,
1: depending on who you believe, maybe that's coming this year, right? With the, I forget what it is, the El Nino or La Nina or whatever cycle we're in. But
0: some kind of Nino.
1: I'm hearing that we might set records this year for being cold and nasty, and I'm all for it.
0: I don't know.
1: You could always migrate.
0: Yeah, I know. My wife keeps wanting to migrate, and I'm like, I don't know. There's so many places that you could go, and she's right. She'll say, you know, that, well, there's places where you could still go and hunt like that, but I said it's not my home territory. And, you know, you probably agree with me on this. Is like there's a comfortability factor with going to places that you know, as opposed to trying to go out and especially, you know, if you get a little bit older, to go out and try and figure all that stuff out again.
1: Yeah, for sure.
0: I wouldn't say I've got everything figured out here, but I got a good handle on it.
1: Yep. Are we ready to take another break?
0: All right. We're going to go ahead and step aside and take our last time out. When we come back, we're going to wrap it up here in Fleet Farms Living the Outdoor Show on The Score.
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0: We'll thank you. Thank you to everyone for voting us one of the finalists and best of the valley in 2026. That's 13 years in a row. Wow.
1: 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The good guys, heating and cooling.
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3: All right, welcome back. Fleet Farms Living the Outdoor Show. Got a couple minutes left here. Don Kirby's joining me in the studio today, and it sounds to me like you got one heck of a fall plant coming up here.
4: Yeah, I'm pretty fired up about it. I'm really curious. I need to take off my fishing hat and start scouting out a little bit better a few of my favorite early season spots on the bay and see what's going on there. You know, it's kind of tricky, and I guess this is a little bit of a PSA for folks that maybe go to the bay infrequently. One of my favorite launches, North Bay Shore Park, north of the city of Volcano, that's been closed. For a major, it's good news. Sucks that it's closed, but a major dredging operation.
3: Okay.
4: That closed like the 8th of August or something. I heard 60 to 90 days. I saw a little update from Paul, the guy that runs the really great bait shop up in Volcano, that he's here and maybe now the end of October, which would be great.
3: Perfect.
4: But with that launch closed, right, that cuts off like the huge area of Peshtigo, forest, a whole bunch of public. Doesn't close it off so much, but it makes the boat ride, takes it from 3 or 4 miles to 6 or 7 or 8 miles, which at 4 in the morning in the end of October, that's a long boat ride.
3: And it could be a bumpy one too.
4: Right. Sketchy. Safety issues. Same thing, Shore Doors Dock on the east side has been closed for a couple of months. That's less ducky in that area. But so bay access has been somewhat restricted due to some of this, launch improvements, which is going to be great long term, but it's a pain in the keister short term. Then after that, I imagine I'm going to have to go, wander around and see if I can bump into a deer. My freezer's looking a little sparse.
3: Yeah.
4: So I got to do some work there. I'm excited. It should be a great fall.
3: Yeah. I'm highly anticipating it. The grouse numbers are down a little bit. I had one of the local Rough Grouse Society guys on a couple weeks ago, and we were talking about that, and the drumming counts were down a little bit. But that's, they're cyclical birds anyway, but I don't care. I'm anxious to get out on a cool, crisp October morning where it's about right around freezing, and you can walk and stay warm, and by the afternoon, I'm sitting underneath a big, fat pine tree drinking a nice ice cold bottle of water and just going, man, it doesn't get any better than this.
4: Yep.
3: It's hard to explain that to people unless you actually go out and do it, but there's such a peacefulness to it. And I think that goes straight across the board with all outdoor activities. If it brings you peace, it's a good thing.
4: Well, and there's a little bit of an insider perspective too. So a little bit of drought action this summer should probably help the leaves to drop a little bit quicker this fall.
3: Yep.
4: I'm hoping. Which might mean that a little bit more connecting with grouse. You might hear the same number of grouse, but you might actually manage to shoot a few more of them a little earlier this year if you get out that way.
3: Yeah, a few less blowing up of leaves.
4: Right. Less leaf whacker action and more grouse whacking action.
3: Yeah, and that's just it. I mean, you take a look at how many grouse you actually hear as opposed to how many you shoot. It's, but that's what's so intriguing about that whole sport. It's just like, and I don't have a dog, so I'm creeping through the woods like, Hansel and Gretel and just trying to figure something out, but it's when you get that one that like the first flush of the year and it gets up really close to you and it scares the crap out of you. that's what I'm looking forward to. I get my heart racing. Don, it's great to see you. Thank you so much for taking the time to join me here on Living the Outdoors. And I'm feeling good about what's going to happen this fall. I'm so happy for you that you got a chance to get out and reconnect with your fishing aspect of your life.
4: I'm back in the saddle. God gave us grouse flushes and musky follows to keep us from giving up.
3: And how many does it really take 10,000 casts to catch one?
4: Who's counting?
3: I don't know. I'd like to know who that guy is. I'd like to say, how do you keep track of 10,000? I can't even get to 100 and I'm done.
4: My clicker stops at 99.
3: All right. Listen, man, thank you so much. Great to have you on the show.
4: Great to see you.
3: And thank you, everybody, for taking the time to tune us in here on Fleet Farm's Living the Outdoor Show. And remember, if you have the opportunity to impact somebody's life through the outdoors, please take advantage of it. It'll make you a better person. Thanks for tuning in tonight. Have a great evening.
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7: It's a great day to be alive, and it's a great day to be a better. Welcome to another edition of VSiN Primetime on VSiN, the Sports Betting Network. I'm Femi Abebe alongside my guy Will Hill here with you guys on this Wednesday night. Man, I say it at the top of every show. Great day to be alive. Great day to be a better. This is one of those times as we rapidly approach Labor Day weekend. Will, we got college football in our sights and baseball giving us a whole lot to be interested in over these next couple days and especially these next few hours.
8: Yeah, Femi, good to be with you. Should be a good show. And I hope people listen carefully because you said it's a great day to be alive and a great day to be a better. You did not say it's a great day to be alive and a great day to be a Clipper.
7: Because no, I did
8: that
7: not.
8: Would not be the case. No, that is a different story, which I'm sure we will get to. So yeah, it should be a lot of fun. Football, baseball. I just took a horrendous beat with the Orioles. I had a little money line, minus 1.5. Oh man, they were an out away, a strike away on multiple occasions in the ninth, two out, nobody on, extra innings. And the Rockies get a big win, and your Mariners take care of your other team, the Red Sox, who you, I know, had some futures on. So a lot going on here, down to like 20 or so games for some of these baseball teams.
7: Yeah, apparently what I was doing was actually a psyop against the Boston Red Sox. I was willing to take one for the team and to jinx the Red Sox, because ever since I bet them to win the American League East, they've been absolute garbage after what we saw this past weekend in the Bronx, what happened against the Mariners the last couple days. But we'll get into all of that, all the afternoon action in Major League Baseball, some good, some great, some bad, some ugly. And we'll, of course, get into college football tomorrow, week one. Let's go. Let's go, my friends. As you can already tell, the music's coming up. We're getting fired up for what we have coming up here on the show. But as always, you can listen to us on Sirius XM channel 189 now. Make sure you get that right. It's September. It's Sirius XM channel 189 is where you can hear us 24/7. 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We got our whole crew behind the glass with us here at the Circa Resort and Casino. Our producer, Corey York, on the ones and twos. As always, as we'll have two guests joining us across these 3 hours, not the normal 4 hours that we have on VSiN Primetime. We'll get into that a little bit later on as to why we're down to 3 hours. But two guests joining us across these 3 hours, starting in 30 minutes, our VSiN teammate, Greg Peterson, host of the Baseball Betting Show, will join us to break down tonight's slate in Major League Baseball. A lot of fun games. We have an awesome, awesome primetime game of the night, which we'll get into shortly. Then at 9:30 Eastern Time, betting analyst at Sportsline on CBS Sports HQ, David Bearman, will join us as we'll tackle the gridiron. Football bets with the Bearman coming up in the final hour at 9:30 Eastern Time. But Will, I mean, this is just an awesome, awesome slate of baseball. Awesome slate of college football that we have coming up this weekend. But let's start off with our VSiN Primetime Game of the Night.
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7: Oh, we are going to the friendly confines at Wrigley Field between the Milwaukee Brewers and the Chicago Cubs. Over at DraftKings, Milwaukee minus 140 on the money line. The Cubs plus 130, total 8.5. Brew Crew are laying the wood on the road because the NL Cy Young favorite, Jacob Mizorowski, is on the mound. He's going up against David Peterson for Chicago. The Brewers essentially can deliver the final knockout blow when it comes to the NL Central division race. Will they win tonight and tomorrow? Hell, maybe they did it last night with the win last night over the Chicago Cubs. Cubs are in that hotly contested battle for the 4 seed in the NL wildcard race. Good news for Chicago. Philadelphia lost earlier this afternoon to the Arizona Diamondbacks, but this is a very, very fun series. I've watched both games, the Cubs win and the Cubs loss. It's been an entertaining series, although the 17-3 game, entertaining for a little bit of it. Then it became just a joke with the position players on the mound. But, Will, what do you make of tonight's game? The Miz Kid on the mound going up against the Cubs, led by PCA, the likely NL MVP.
8: Yeah, I thought about taking a little bit of Cubs, but I do think, and you don't usually talk about motivation in baseball because it's a game of skill and it's more about execution. It's not football or basketball where it's a lot of, you know, effort based, but that was a backbreaker last night. Cubs won on Monday. Cubs were up 3-0 middle of the game Tuesday. Yeah. Thinking, all right, maybe they got a chance here. But with that loss, and you move from possibly being, what, 6 back to 8 back now, they're not winning the division. That was kind of a backbreaker in terms of the division. They're going to be a wild card. So I don't know from a motivation standpoint where the Cubs stand. Is there a lingering effect from last night? Obviously, Mizorowski's Mizorowski. There's a reason, you know, he's this much of a favorite. It's interesting. The screen in front of me, minus 140 one way, plus 130 the other way. DraftKings, FanDuel, these East Coast books for a little bit, for I would say a month, because it was when I was there in Vegas, and you know, checking the lines, and it was a little before that, had a dime line where, you know, like you're seeing, minus 140, plus 130. That has, for whatever reason, gone away. We're back to the 20-cent big juice straddles. So that stuff matters. Shop around, whether it's prediction market, whoever has the dime line, that stuff makes a big, big, just world of difference over the course of a baseball season when you're betting these sides. But no play for me. I would lean towards a first 5-under. Maybe by the time the game starts here in the next half hour or so, I'll have something just to root on here just because it is the game of the night. Lean towards an under, lean towards the dog, but haven't pulled the trigger on anything. How about you? Where are you standing with this game?
7: Yeah, I mean, before I even get into my handicap of the game, like, this is a potential NLDS preview that we're watching here with this Cubs and the Brewers series here. Milwaukee very likely to be the number one seed in the National League, and like, we'll see what happens between Chicago and Philadelphia for that 4 seed in terms of who will host. It'll be a tricky series either way, whoever's hosting that one. But perhaps we'll see these two teams play in October. We're going to see them play a few more times in Milwaukee coming up in about a week or so. But we maybe we'll see them for 3, maybe 5 games coming up in October. But as for my play tonight, I'm going the contrarian route here. Like, I know Jacob Mizorowski is a stud. He is your NL Cy Young winner. Probably only needs to pitch well tonight, and it will probably lock it up if he does do indeed pitch how he has been pitching all throughout this 2026 campaign. But I'm going with the Chicago Cubs first 5 on the money line here. Like, when do you get the Cubs at home plus 155 on the money line in the first 5? And I know they're going against Mizorowski, and Mizorowski is an absolute ace. Like, he is an ace with a capital A. The dude is a stud. But this Cubs lineup is still really productive, especially at home. Mizorowski, I know he's gotten the better of some of the guys like PCA in that Cubs lineup, but no time like the present for Chicago to get back on track. Like, it always felt like Milwaukee was such a dead right side yesterday, given how things transpired on Monday, where the Cubs were just, everyone was hitting a home run. It was just all sorts of, like, they're playing the little boozy, wipe me down every 5 minutes, it felt like, since that's their new home run song. Like, it was all going Chicago's way Monday night. You knew that it was going to swing back to Milwaukee, but I think that now is the time to get in on Chicago, given that they're facing the best pitcher in the National League tonight. So, yeah, I'm going to plug my nose. I'm going to play it with the Cubbies, plus 155. I think this series just has, like, an even 2-2 split written all over it. And I think Chicago gets their second win tonight against Milwaukee to at least tighten things a little bit in the NL Central, which will ultimately be won by the Brewers. As for other plays in this game, VSiN host Jensen Lewis, former baseball player, does the VSiN morning show with our guy David Ross. I don't know why I called him David Ross. Dave Ross. Just, I'm like, using like his government name or something like that. We're talking Cubs. Now I got David Ross in the mind. It's all messed up. Anyways, Jensen Lewis and Dave Ross. Jensen likes the Cubs run line plus a run and a half at minus 116. And then the VSiN Jolt is going to give you Bryce Turang under 1.5 hits plus runs plus RBIs at minus 103. So there's a couple plays on our primetime game of the night. But, yeah, I'm going with Chicago tonight here, Will, and what I think is going to be a really entertaining game and what has been an entertaining wild card race in both the American and National League.
8: Yeah, and these teams are starting to kind of separate themselves. It's funny. 1 week, you think, all right, we got these great races. Then teams pull away. Then it gets close. Like, the NL East is a perfect example where, all right, it's going to be the Braves. They're going to win. Oh, look at the Phillies. They're coming back. Yeah. The Braves, we've done that 3 or 4 times throughout the year. And it's starting to become a little bit more solidified where it looks like in the 4 or 5, it's going to be Cubs Phillies, which, by the way, a first round series when you got Lizardo, Sanchez and Wheeler in some order against that Cubs team, and Cubs will have home field. That's a great series. Yankees Cubs, which will probably be the 4 or 5 in the American League. That's a great series. So, the American League wild card's wide open. We'll see how much the AL West The Mariners making a run. We'll see how many actual races we get here as we come down the stretch here with just 20-something games left. But the one game I have action on that hasn't gone yet, under 4.5 first five and under 2.5 first three with the Royals and the Marlins. I think you'll get a well-pitched game from both teams.
4: Okay.
8: Perez going for the Marlins has tremendous stuff, elite velocity, weak contact. And Noah Cameron going for the Royals. Last seven starts, he's been great. He's got one start where he was bad, one start where he was good, and five starts where he's been like basically unhittable, kind of out of nowhere. So to me, and I know the weather looks like it's probably working against me there, wind blown out, it's warm, but hopefully 1-1 after three, 2-2 after five, and we can catch these and cash these and kind of win on the hook here. But I like the pitching matchup there, so I'm going that under 4.5 first five and under 2.5 first three. Royals and Marlins, a classic interleague battle.
7: Oh, yeah. Everyone's going to be glued onto that game. Nothing says baseball tradition like Miami and Kansas City. Do you give the Marlins any chance? I mean, you look at the standings for that NL 6 seed. I mean, they're only a couple games back in the loss column of Arizona and San Diego. They keep hanging around, man.
8: Probably not going to get in. I don't. What number would you need to bet them to get in? I guess I'll take your question and reverse it to you.
7: I don't know if I can say probably not going to get it. Like, honestly, I mean, if you gave me anything north of like, let's say, plus 250, 3-1, I would bet it. Yeah, I think there's a legitimate chance. I think there's a legitimate. I mean, San Diego's dying to miss the playoffs, and then this. Ketel Marte, Diamondbacks club. It's just a weird situation.
8: Very bizarre.
7: Yeah, I could see that getting off the rails as well to where like Miami or St. Louis, maybe even Pittsburgh if they could get hot. Like this thing, we've been talking about the American League 6 seed.
8: I know.
7: I think the National League 6 seed could actually get really fun as well down the stretch.
8: Yeah, I mean, look at it. 67 losses for Arizona and San Diego. Miami only 69. Then St. Louis was 70. Pittsburgh was 71. So, come on, Pittsburgh. Let's get it going. Let's make a run.
7: Hey, it's your guy. You got Don Kelly, National League Manager of the Year, perhaps. All right, our VSiN Primetime Game of the Night first pitch is in 30 minutes. But coming up next, we got to talk about the Clippers and their penalty here on Prime.
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16: This afternoon, the NBA issued the following discipline of the Los Angeles Clippers Kawhi Leonard salary cap circumvention scandal. The Clippers were stripped of five first-round draft picks, were fined $30 million. Owner Steve Ballmer suspended for 1 year. President of basketball operations Lawrence Frank suspended for 6 months. Kawhi Leonard fined $700,000 but was not disciplined further. Leonard's former business rep, Uncle Dennis Robertson, banned from all NBA-related business dealings for 5 years. The Clippers issued a statement saying, quote, "We vehemently reject the NBA's findings. We intend to vigorously challenge these findings and penalties through every avenue available to us," unquote. Anyway, elsewhere in the NFL, the Las Vegas Raiders named Kirk Cousins as their starting quarterback.
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7: 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We are Femi Bebfe and Will Hill here with you guys on this Wednesday night. 15 minutes from now, we'll be joined by our VSiN teammate Greg Peterson, host of the Baseball Betting Show, to give us his thoughts on tonight's MLB slate. He's got a couple plays for tonight's game. He's got a bet in our VSiN Primetime game of the night, and also has a bet on the late night between the Cardinals and the Dodgers. But Will, the big news in sports broke about a couple hours ago, maybe 2.5 hours ago, out of Los Angeles. Everyone should know by now if you're listening or watching the show. If you don't know, the NBA has finally come down with their penalty against the Los Angeles Clippers after a more than year-long investigation about the cap circumvention allegations. Well, according to the NBA, they decided that the Clippers were doing something wrong because the NBA took away 5 first-round picks. Yes, you heard that correctly. 5 first-round picks from the Los Angeles Clippers, 2029 through 2023. They have fined Steve Ballmer $30 million. Steve Ballmer also suspended from all league and team activities for 1 year. Lawrence Frank suspended 6 months without pay. Gillian Zucker suspended without pay for 1 year. And also Kawhi Leonard was fined $700,000. No suspension and no termination of the contract. So I believe, I don't know, like, correct me if I'm wrong, Will, because like I think it's still up in the air because the Clippers are going to try to fight this as well. But I think we're still in limbo as to who Kawhi plays for. Like, I think it's the Raptors, but I only say that with about like 60% confidence that he is indeed on the Toronto Raptors and that trade has officially gone through. But all in all, a hefty, hefty penalty that the NBA has applied to the Los Angeles Clippers. I didn't think Adam Silver had it in him. I'll put my hand up and say that I didn't think that this was going to be the outcome to this investigation, which was spurred by Pablo Torre of The Athletic and Meadowlark. But man, Adam Silver he heard all of us talk about how he's soft and all that stuff because he came down hard on Steve Ballmer and the Clippers today.
8: He had to. He did, and he had to. And, I mean, they had him dead to rights. The fact that this took so long was ridiculous. And the ESPN report from, you know, a month or so ago saying, you know, there was no wrongdoing. Ramona Shelburne.
7: Yeah, it was like 3 weeks
8: Sirianni,
7: ago.
8: I think Baxter Holmes. Yeah, I mean, complete water carriers. What a joke. I mean, if you listen to any of it with Pablo Torre, I mean, you didn't have to be exactly Sherlock Holmes to realize they did something wrong. And I would put more my confidence at 95-100%. Kawhi is going to be a Raptor. It seems like all these punishments were ironed out. Now, you could say Kawhi got off scot-free, and it's funny. Nothing seems to stick to Kawhi because he's quiet. Yeah. Everyone thinks it's funny how he just doesn't talk to anyone. But it seems like, you know, the Players Association and the owner signed off on this. But the reason you have consequences, whether it's sports or otherwise, Femi, it's not just to punish wrongdoing and have there be, you know, repercussions. It's deterrence, because if there's no, let's just say, you know what, curfew's at midnight and you come home at 2 a.m. when you're, you know, younger, your kid or whatever. Well, and you don't get punished. Well, you know what? There is no curfew, because this is, if you're not going to punish this, you're going to have all these teams. It becomes the Wild Wild West. So you had to come down hard. This is blatant, blatant cap circumvention. From a betting standpoint, you know, does it make you want to go under on the Clippers? Because the Clippers, the only situation I could really think of, and people will make the comparisons, Joe Smith back, you know, mid-90s, there was some tampering. You could look that one up. There was, it was 4 first-round picks. But the only recent example that I could think of, when the Nets were in jail, basically, because of, you know, the KG-Pierce trade where they gave up so much and they had no future, they had no present. once KG and Pierce washed out pretty quickly after that trade. And their whole thing was just, all right, you know what? We're going to try to hit base hits, get singles, get these guys, sign them, trade them, get first round pick, and just slowly build up assets. So if you're the Clippers, anything you have, I mean, you're not going to be able to win. You can't really tank, but try to get other people's picks and try to just, you know what, have a slow build. I don't know where you go. I mean, you can still sign free agents if free agents are interested, which they're always going to be, you know, take the money. So I don't know if there's a betting implication, but the Clippers with that is a swift punishment. And when you think about just the whole package of everything in the Kawhi transaction, and we all remember where we were, at least I do, a little after the 4th of July, a couple days after maybe that night, Friday night into Saturday morning when that trade happened, everything they gave up, a future MVP, multiple-time MVP in SGA, and throw on top of it 10 picks, 2 swaps. Hope it was worth it. My goodness.
7: Yeah. All of this for just one conference finals appearance, by the way, which Kawhi didn't even play in because he was hurt. Shocking. And somehow he doesn't get any fault for any of that stuff there. But I guess, I mean, Kawhi is a 2-time finals MVP, so no one's ever going to really come for him since he's a legend in the game. But to go back to the point that you made about the T-Wolves, because this cap circumvention did happen at the turn of the millennium in 2000 with Joe Smith, the T-Wolves were fined 5 first-round picks. 2 of them were later returned. Joe Smith's contract was voided, which is like that's a big difference here. Kawhi's contract was not voided. Kawhi's still under contract. He was only fined $700,000. The T-Wolves were fined $3.5 million as opposed to the Clippers' $30 million. But I guess when you factor in inflation, maybe we're not all the way there to 30, but we're somewhat closer than 30 versus 3.5 might seem. Glenn Taylor, the then owner of the Minnesota Timberwolves, was suspended for an entire season. And then Kevin McHale, who was the GM at the time, he was suspended for a year as well. But I mean, if you think back to those T-Wolves teams, that did hurt them in terms of building around Kevin Garnett. You know, like there's a reason why Kevin Garnett and those teams that were always good and challenging in the Western Conference can never quite get over the hump. Like you need assets to get over the hump. And now for the Clippers, I mean, this franchise is effectively dead for the next decade, almost. Now, I don't know how you build a team that can contend for a title when you have no first-round picks. And given the second apron and the current CBA and all the ramifications of salaries and all that stuff, like first-round picks are the greatest assets for trading for good players. And they just got wiped all of them away for the next 5 years, starting in 2029. This is just a devastating blow. But like you mentioned, this was to deter it. And if any other team thought about having any sort of similar ideas of, hey, can we skirt the caps this way or kind of get around things that way, throw that idea out the window because the NBA has said, this is the price that you will pay if we catch you doing something like this to try to upset the apple cart. That is the salary cap, which is what the sport, that's the framework of the sport and what it's built on. So a massive, massive penalty. But back to the Kawhi Leonard part of it, as for what will be next for Kawhi Leonard, ESPN's Shams Charania was on SportsCenter earlier this afternoon explaining what will happen next with the 2-time finals MVP.
18: His contract was not voided. He was not suspended. So all systems are a go. Everything is on track for Kawhi Leonard to be traded now to the Toronto Raptors. This was the last piece of information the Raptors were waiting on for this investigation to conclude to go forward with the trade. Remember, back in July, the NBA made it clear to both sides that, listen, you can go through with the trade, but any type of penalty to Kawhi Leonard would be falling back on the Raptors. The Raptors did not want to take that risk, and now the NBA has been allotted the time to handle both situations together. And the full expectation around the Raptors and around Kawhi Leonard in the league is that this trade will be going through in the next few days. And Kawhi Leonard, for his part, did issue that statement, and he made it clear that he entered his agreement with the Clippers under a expectation of fulfilling his contract, and that he regrets any lapses of judgment and distraction that this situation has caused.
7: That is ESPN's Shams Charania on SportsCenter earlier this afternoon breaking down the Kawhi Leonard part of the Clippers investigation. I mean, of course, Kawhi was going to put out that statement, right? I mean, if I'm Kawhi Leonard, I put out the same. I say, hey, yeah, I'm sorry, y'all. Like, you know what I mean? Like 700K. Like, if we're being honest, like, he got out of this pretty scot-free. Like, I'll take that penalty all day long. Like, he got the money from Aspiration or whoever. Like, he doesn't really have to face a suspension or anything like that. Like, this to me is, you're getting off kind of easy, Kawhi. Like, Ballmer got it tough. The Clippers got it tough. But Kawhi? That doesn't really deter me from doing anything funny in the future.
8: Yeah, and I guess the Players Association saying, you know what, our players, as long as our players don't get hit, which, I get it from a league standpoint because the players are always going to want more. You have to deter the teams from doing it. So just kind of cut off the head of the snake. And, you know, the infamous, I guess now, Uncle Dennis, you know, the reports were, and he kind of runs it for Kawhi. You heard that name back in 2019 during these free agent negotiations. When you go back and relitigate, there was nothing, one of the quotes, there was nothing he wouldn't ask for. He would just ask for the most outlandish things. And he's essentially kind of suspended here 5 years. That's essentially Kawhi's career. Kawhi's 35. And you just wonder, Femi, Raptors are coming off a title. The Lakers had LeBron and Anthony Davis. Think, man, that's pretty appealing. And, you know, after the fact, well, he didn't want to play with LeBron. Maybe now we know why, you know, that he didn't choose those teams. It seemed like the Clippers were willing to acquiesce with, you know, whatever ridiculous demands that that Uncle Dennis put on them.
7: Yeah, and if you're the Clippers, and if this ends up holding, because the Clippers are trying to fight it, but if it's 10 first-round picks for Kawhi and Paul George, man, it's going to go down as one of the all-time gaffes that an organization can make. But hey, it is the Clippers, and that's their reputation, and I guess we should just come to expect it when it comes to that team out in L.A. All right, we'll turn our attention back to baseball when we welcome in our buddy Greg Peterson next year on VSiN Primetime.
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7: The good times going along here on VSiN Primetime. He's Will Hill. I'm Femi Bebfe here with you guys on a Wednesday night. Update you guys on some scores from around Major League Baseball in Tampa. How about this for a score? The New York Mets up 6-0 on the Tampa Bay Rays in the bottom of the third. Still early, still a lot of baseball to be played, but an interesting score nonetheless there as the Rays are fighting for that best record in baseball. The American League East, it should be Tampa's, but hey, you know, maybe if the New York Yankees could get hot, maybe they could put a little bit of pressure there on the Rays. The Giants have a 1-0 lead on the Pirates, and then in Cleveland, in the race for the American League 6th seed, the Toronto Blue Jays are up 6-0 on the Guardians as we head to the bottom of the third in an American League 6-seed race that I don't know if anybody wants to win. Baseball is going to have to force some team to show up as the 6-seed and play against whoever ends up winning the American League West, which is also an atrocity on all things sports competition. But anyways, joining us right now on a much more positive note, to talk about all things baseball, he is our VSiN teammate, host of the Baseball Betting Show, the one and only Greg Peterson, joining us via the Progressive Guest Line, and he's on Twitter at GUnit_81. Greg, thanks as always for hanging out with us this evening. Let's start off with our VSiN Primetime Game of the Night. First pitch coming up in 10 minutes at the Wrigley Field, the friendly confines of Wrigley Field, I shall say. Brewers and the Cubs, Jacob Mizorowski on the mound for Milwaukee, David Peterson going for Chicago. How do you see this one playing out? What's the bet that you like in tonight's VSiN Primetime Game of the Night?
0: Absolutely. And before we get into the Brewers versus Cubs game, if they want to give us the 6th seed, we'll bring the fire. We'll take it any day, any time. If they want to give us the 6th seed, we're in.
7: Seriously.
0: And, well, the Brewers will not be the 6th seed out there in the National League. And I like them in this spot. For Jacob Mizorowski, I mean, no trade secrets here. He's been the best pitcher in all of baseball this year. 1.75 ERA, 13 strikeouts per 9 innings. And yeah, the wind is blowing out a little bit out there in Wrigley. Maybe it's a little bit warmer than what you'd expect because now the month is September. But I think that he goes out there, dominates this one. And for the Brewers, should they benefit a little bit from the conditions with their hitting? Yes, but they're also dead last in the big leagues in terms of home runs on a per-at-bat basis. And I believe that David Peterson has pitched better than that ERA would indicate. It's not just because my last name is Peterson, but fielding independent is a full point lower than his ERA. He's really not giving up too much of the deep ball. I took that 8.5 to the under and like the Brewers here on the money line in a lower scoring game. Slash, if you want to take a run F with the Cubs, that's what I did overnight personally when the Brewers money line was much, much shockier than this. I think that you get a one run game.
8: All right, Greg, a game I have interest in, Marlins Royals. I don't know if we got up to 9.5. We might have, but to me, all the unders look good, whether it's 9, 4.5 for the first 5. I like Uri Perez, a lot of talent, big time arm. And, Noah Cameron's been outstanding the last, I'd say, 6 weeks or so. So I'm on the under here. You think this is the right side, wrong side? Any feel here, Marlins and Royals?
0: Totally agree with you, and I mean, it's going to take a lot for either of these teams to get into the playoffs, but these are two young pitchers that are going to need to try to carry their teams if they want to get into the playoffs. And yeah, the Royals are actually in the playoff picture. It's that bad out there in the American League. You sort of need to squint your eyes, tilt your head a little bit, but they've played their way back in. And with the Miami Marlins, I took them at plus money. This despite the fact that the Royals have massive home and road splits. Average about 4.9 runs per game at home, 36-31 at home. A nice hearty 20 games below 500 away from home with a league low 3.6 runs per game. But Perez has been this good. Like, ever since the middle of May, in his last 14 starts, he's got a 2.10 ERA, less than 0.6 home runs allowed per innings. And you mentioned with Noah Cameron, 2 runs are fear allowed in 5 out of his last 6 starts. I just trust in the Marlins bullpen a little bit more. For the Royals, they've been a little bit better with that bullpen, but still 29th out of 30 teams. thus far this season. And the Marlins are a better small ball team with the way that they steal bases. So took a shot here at plus money on the fish on the money line. And I'm with you on that under.
7: 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And he's on Twitter at GUnit_81. You mentioned the Kansas City Royals, obviously, in that game and how they're still in this AL wild card race for that sixth seed. Who do you think is going to ultimately be the sixth seed? Because the Orioles got walked off today. Like all these teams, Cleveland's down six right now. They might be down more. It looks like they're now down seven against Toronto as the Blue Jays just played another in the top of the third. Like, who do you think is going to be the sixth seed in the American League?
0: Well, you can pretty much take any team, not name the Angels and the Athletics that are not your top five seeds. Pick a name out of a hat and I'll say, what's good? Like, that's how bad it is, but I give you the Blue Jays. Like, the Blue Jays have Dylan Cease. He's pitching for a Cy Young Award, by the way, because it's between he and Cam Schwitler. If Dylan Cease can get this Blue Jays team into the playoffs, and if he continues to shove the way that he is, looking good thus far tonight, obviously still early in that game, even though the Blue Jays have just absolutely whacked the tar out of the Guardians at this point. I mean, that's a big motivating factor right there. And they've got Jose Soriano on the bump tomorrow, a guy that throughout his career, his ERA in games outside of Angel Stadium is 3.20. So I'll take the Blue Jays here. I think that they can make a run to the playoffs, and I think that they get that final playoff spot.
8: Speaking of the playoffs, Greg, White Sox are in Houston to play the Astros. And right now, if the playoffs started, one of those teams would be going to the ALCS because these teams could possibly, you know, meet in the 2-3 round here in the division series if the Astros are able to survive the best two out of three. But do you have a feel for this one here, side or total, Astros and White Sox?
0: Yeah, and I mean, these teams actually met up in the postseason a few years ago before the White Sox completely went down the toilet. But that said, with this Astros team, it's been a little bit top-heavy with the lineup recently. But that said, when you got Yordan Alvarez, that's a really good show. We say deodorant to all that. I think that you're going to be able to get some run creation in this game because Davis Martin just has not been the same pitcher when he has been away from home this season. His ERA goes above a 5. He really doesn't give up a lot of the deep ball, but I don't think that he's going to be long for the start because he's going to be making his first start in a few weeks coming off the injury list. And while Hayden Wesneski is not going to blow you away, about 7.7 strikeouts per 9 innings, keeps the ball in the yard, less than one home run per 9 innings. And with the White Sox, you've got three different guys, Colson Montgomery, Montaka Murakami, and Miguel Vargas, all 29 home runs, but they seem to sometimes be a little bit of an all-or-nothing offense, especially away from home. I did take a shot here on the over. I like the Astros on the money line.
7: All right, Greg, it hasn't been good from the Dodgers recently. They're still the World Series favorites, the two-time World Series defending champions, but it's been so-so, I guess, if you want to put it positively. They host St. Louis tonight. Game didn't go well last night. How are you seeing this one play out at Dodger Stadium? Cardinals at the champs.
0: Yep, you certainly got a high-scoring game last night. That over was absolutely no sweat whatsoever, and I think you're going to get runs once again. With Yoshinobu Yamamoto, if you take a look at his career numbers, his ERA at home for his career is more than a full point higher than it is away from him. Gives up more like a full home run per 9 innings at home compared to 0.6 away from him. So I'm looking at that angle, and plus 240 is just like the Godfather offer that you can't refuse on the St. Louis Cardinals. Andre Pallante doesn't really get a lot of strikeouts, but he's been a plenty fine pitcher for them. He's giving up 0.7 home runs, 2.7 walks per 9 innings. He's been one of the few steady forces for the Cardinals with regards to their pitching. And the Cardinals, they are third in the big leagues in run creation away from home. 5.2 runs per game. That J.J. Weatherald injury, it does hurt them, but thanks to Jordan Walker and company at the top, have been solid. They've been able to find a little bit more mix and match towards the bottom of the fold as well. So I think they get a higher scoring game. I like the over, and plus 240, just too big of a number to pass up here on the Cardinals on the money line.
8: Greg, you've gotten a little promiscuous recently at Texas Roadhouse. I know usually you're sirloin, salad, bread, pickle, you're kind of the basics, but you've tried some new things. What have you tried recently, and what do you expect to try next here in terms of the Texas Roadhouse menu? These Twitter videos have been very enjoyable to watch.
0: Absolutely, because, I mean, it's nice to be able to get the same old meal, but everyone needs to know all the offerings of Texas Roadhouse, so I have been on that quest to do so, and it's gotten rave response. The TikTok views have been way up, so I appreciate you guys are checking those out. I've been hearing good things about the pork chops. That is certainly on the to-do list. And then you've got your mix-and-match appetizers, where you're able to get, like, three for the price of one, and you get the combo sampler platter. I think I need to do a review of all these appetizers because I'm typically a fried pickles guy personally. We need to go with the potato skins. We need to get into some of the other things as well. They got cheese fries there. I'm from the state of Wisconsin. Love those, the rattlesnake bites. So we've got a lot on the to-do list, and there will be many, many Texas Roadhouse videos in the coming days, coming weeks, and coming months.
7: Have you become an influencer yet for Texas Roadhouse? Like, they gotta be paying you for this. Like this is, you're giving them freebies here, man.
0: I am giving them freebies because they are the happiest place on the planet Earth. I have emailed PR, and they said that when they do launch your influencer program, I will be towards the top of the list. So I will stay in contact with them.
7: Towards the top. You are at the top. This is non-negotiable if I were you. If you needed somebody to rep you, Greg, I'm just a phone call away. But that is our buddy, our VSIN teammate, a five pickle guy, host of the baseball betting show, the one and only Greg Peterson on Twitter at GUnit_81. Greg, enjoy the Texas Roadhouse. Good luck with the bets, and we will talk to you soon.
0: And you let me know when you want to come to Texas Roadhouse with me. There will be a seat available and some nice free bread for you, Femi.
7: Hey, man, get that red carpet treatment. Texas Roadhouse, do they do bottle service? We're going to find out. They might do that. Our guy, Greg. Hoops, Peters, and basketball's around the corner as well, so we'll have plenty of time to go to Texas Roadhouse. We'll update you guys on some baseball scores. Our VSiN Primetime Game of the Night underway as well at Wrigley Field when we come back.
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3: It's the greatest story ever. The dude jacked one out off a position player who lobbed it in there like an unlimited arc softball pitch.
4: Yes, Dabby.
3: I know this sounds what it's going to sound like when you just put up 22. There have been a lot of position players that come in and don't surrender any runs. At-bats against position players in Major League Baseball, more often than not, it is the Thursday night softball at Green Isle Park topper, where a guy tried so hard that he skies it to the second baseman or he chops over the top of it and it's a weak two-hopper back to the mound and he gets tossed out. Lara hit the living snot out of that ball.
5: Yeah.
3: It's almost harder for a guy who has spent his entire life trying to catch up to 98 mile per hour fastballs and ungodly breaking stuff.
5: Oh, yeah.
3: And tattoo it.
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6: This is a Wisconsin Sports Zone update.
9: Well, the Brewers and Cubs going to face off again tonight at Wrigley Field after splitting the first two games of a pivotal series. Chicago hammered Milwaukee 17-3 in the first game before the crew bounced back with a come-from-behind 9-4 win last night. Manager Pat Murphy impressed with his team's resolve.
10: To go through yesterday the way we did here, all they've been going through during the season here, I mean, we've got a murderous travel schedule, a bunch of guys banged up, and we had a bunch of guys, you know, have to pitch for us in the pen, but just the resiliency to come back and put together a at-bats, and I got asked a question last night, you know, do you think your guys can bounce back? I think they answered it for you.
9: The crew will send Jacob Mizrowski to the mound tonight. Comes in 14-5 with a 1.73 ERA. Milwaukee's won his last four starts. The Cubs counter with David Peterson. He's 7-7 with a 5.11 ERA. However, hasn't given up more than three earned runs in a start since July 3rd. First pitch is at 6:40. The Brewers enter the night with an 8-game lead in the NL Central with 23 to play. Meanwhile, hockey coming back to Lambeau Field announced this morning that Wisconsin's men's team would host Michigan and the women's team would host Ohio State on February 20th in Green Bay.
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9: Well, the Packers are back on the field for practice for the final time this week. The next time they're going to be out there, next week, when they begin to prepare for their season opener against Minnesota next Sunday. And Wisconsin closing in on its season opener this Sunday. They get number 4 Notre Dame at Lambeau Field, the Irish 20.5-point favorites. With this Wisconsin Sports Zone Network update, I'm Zach Heil, Print.
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7: 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This is VSIN Primetime. Femi Bebfe, Will Hill, here with you guys on this Wednesday night. Thank you to Greg Peterson, who joined us in the last segment, talking all things baseball. He is on the under in this Brewers-Cubs game, which right now it is scoreless, but the Brewers have runners on first and second with two out here in the top of the first. So David Peterson has got a little bit of work cut out for him in the early going facing the top of this Milwaukee lineup. As for some other scores from around the big leagues, the Mets have a 6-1 lead in the bottom of the fourth against the Rays. Blue Jays are up 7-0 in the top of the fourth against the Cleveland Guardians. And what is a really just important game for that American League wild card race, the battle for the sixth seed. The four and the five are taken, like, that's accounted for. It's going to the American League East. But the sixth seed is still hotly contested, as it doesn't appear that anybody wants to win that sixth seed in the American League. We are knotted at one between the Giants and the Pirates in the top of the fifth. And then the Marlins are up 2-0 in the top of the first against the Kansas City Royals there, Will. And those of you listening, you heard Will with right there. Not great for
8: your bet. Well, it's the way it happened, Femi. It's the way it happened. One thing, a couple home runs or something. You know what? I'm on the wrong side of it. Leading off the game, 1-2 count. We hit a guy in the foot, like literally off his toe with a breaking ball, whatever. Lead off man on. That's never good. Then Lopez is the second hitter, so the infield is playing somewhat in. Third baseman's kind of drawn in. You know, maybe he's going to bunt. He's fast. Ground ball perfectly placed down the third baseline, goes into the corner. The left fielder kicks it, doesn't field it cleanly, so nice. Turns into a triple. Then the next guy base hit. So right off the bat, it's like nothing has happened except for like a ground ball and then like one clean single. The ground ball was a clean single, just kind of well placed, and all of a sudden it's 2-0 as we're here in the bottom of the first. Cameron is settled in somewhat. He's retired the next two guys, but that's the leadoff walk, the leadoff hit by pitch, especially when you have a 1-2 count, man. That is never a good sign here when you got the under. But who knows? Maybe we can settle in here and steal the first three. If not, maybe get the first five under with some tough luck to start coming after the Orioles. When I had the Orioles on the money line, and some of it was minus 1.5, and some of it was on the money line, and some on minus 1.5, basically a minus one, and they were an out away, a strike away, a number of times from winning, and they eventually got walked off. So let's see if we can regroup here, Femi.
7: Yeah, and I cannot harp enough. Like that is such a massive result in this American League wildcard race, because the Orioles are now in that 71 loss jumbled mess with the Rangers and the Blue Jays. Blue Jays currently up 7-0 on the Guardians once again, as they're all chasing Cleveland. Cleveland's at 68 losses. I mean, if things keep going this way, they'll be at 69 at some point this evening. But these teams are just jumbled together. Seattle still could, Seattle could somehow make the playoffs without winning the division. It's absurd that that could happen, but it could definitely happen. The Detroit Tigers, I mean, they would probably need a lot of help. They're probably on the outside looking in, but let's see what happens today and the rest of this week here for Detroit. They're just one run away from all of a sudden thrusting themselves back into this mix here. So it is going to be interesting. I don't know if it's going to be the most exciting race because these teams are just awful, in my opinion.
8: Oh, I like it.
7: You like the mid-off? You're into the mid-off.
8: I don't think we should have this many teams, but the fact that somebody gets a berth and somebody's, you know what, you're not playing the 27 Yankees in the first round. You're probably playing Houston. I mean, at least as it goes now, or Texas, and a Seattle team that's been, you know, was 8 games under 500 just an hour ago, it seemed like.
7: Yeah.
8: You're going to have a chance to go to the ALCS, so I don't like it. I thought it was better

0: league. Like that, I'm like, okay, like I'm into that with like the Diamondbacks, the Padres, the Marlins are surging. Hell, even the Cardinals and the Pirates would be right there in the thick of it in the American League, and they're still kind of in it in the National League, but they would be like legitimately in the race in the American League. So yeah, the National League version I think is a little bit more appealing than the American League version. But what do you make of the format? I know like you're not as into six teams as opposed to the old school four teams that we used to have, but like now that we have the six teams, the fact that they don't reseed in the playoffs, like and I couldn't believe that was the case when they first went to six. Like I assumed that they were gonna reseed. I was like, oh, like the one seed will then get the six. And it's like, no, like the bracket's set. I don't know why that's the case when it's only six teams and they're professional teams with charter flights. Like this isn't the NCAA tournament with 64 teams that you have to worry about. You can't reseed then. You can reseed with this one. Like, am I crazy to say that the sixth seed is probably the most advantageous spot in the American League in terms of getting to the ALCS and perhaps even getting to a World Series?
1: I'd still rather be the one or the two because you get the bye and you get home field.
0: I'd rather be the two. I don't want to be the one. The one, like, you got to play the Red Sox or the Yankees.
1: Oh, yeah, you play, yeah. Like, you get a bye. I know what you mean.
0: Yeah, just this particular year. Not like macro, yes. But like, just this particular season. Right. I feel like the six has a way better, like, the six has a better spot than the one. Like, what are we doing?
1: If they should reseed, it doesn't keep me up at night. I'll put it that way. Because usually, I mean, in baseball, the teams that usually make the playoffs, 87 wins, 90, there's not like, this is a rarity. This is more an exception, but this, I mean, you make a good point. You do bring a good point to the table. I wonder if they'll look into it, but from all accounts, from all reports, they've got much bigger fish to fry when it comes to negotiations this winter.
0: Yeah. I don't think that'll be on the table when it comes to the CBA as Milwaukee, they played two as we will now head to the bottom of the first. So we got an uphill battle down two. Cubs first five against the best pitcher in baseball. Should be fun. Should be a great time. I mean, like, what's going
1: Royals on? Just homered, too. This is not...
0: The vibes are just
1: horrendous.
0: Or are
1: we showing a replay? I don't think that's a replay. I think...
0: Is that Carter Jensen that just went yard?
1: That looks like it. Jeez.
0: Yeah.
1: All right.
0: Well, you know, we've had better betting nights on VSiN Primetime.
1: Yes.
0: Let's see what happens. But there's still some baseball to be played.
1: Long way to go.
0: Still
1: some baseball to be played.
0: But it's just we're not off to a great start. Just to put it lightly there. Let's take a look at some of the live betting.
1: Football
0: markets.
1: Tomorrow.
0: Yes, there is
1: football tomorrow. That's the positive side. Jeez.
0: Yes. Labor Day weekend. It's almost here. Colorado, Georgia Tech. I'm excited for that. I'm excited to see USC Friday night after all the hoopla, or at least the hubbubaloo about the lack of fans that they had at their game, when it was like 100 degrees apparently in Los Angeles. I think it's an interesting, I'll say this. It doesn't have as much hype from like a matchup standpoint, but from a betting standpoint, I think it's a very interesting week one. And I think we're going to be saying that for like the foreseeable future, given that all these teams in college football are just so new. Like everyone is making an educated guess, even the smartest people when it comes to college football betting, they're still making at best an educated guess. Some of us are just flying blind with some of these bets, which to that I will say, please scale down and bet appropriately from like a bet size standpoint. But I feel like it's as wide open as ever in terms of what the market could be like. We could be laughing 3-4 weeks from now, like, hey, remember when that point spread was that? Just because we don't know what these teams are made of.
1: Yeah, and to your point, I think it's not a bad idea to lean into the variance and take some of these underdogs, take them maybe on the money line. But look, there's 100 games to choose from. It's which ones? Which one is the one that the team favored by 20 points and it should be a pick 'em? There's probably a couple out there. To your point, we don't really know as much as we think we know about these teams, but picking those two or three out of the lineup is not always easy.
0: Are you going to have a big card this weekend? I mean, like obviously you're going to have bets, but like how big do you think your card will be?
1: Not that big. Maybe I'll play some stuff live, but I think less is more when it's you're in this position where I love to bet. I don't like to guess.
0: Yeah, and it does feel like we're guessing. Like it just to be honest about it, it does feel like we're guessing with a lot. I mean, like LSU. Does anybody actually know what's going to happen with Clemson LSU? Like Lane Kiffin. Like he all the nonsense that's been going on in the offseason, how things went down when he was leaving Ole Miss, and it's like now he's trying to bring back guys who were cut from NFL teams, and who knows with Vizina. the quarterback for Clemson. I'm like, I thought that was an award in hockey. Like, I don't know what's going on with this stuff. Like, it's all just...

0: up in the air shrug emoji, but that's what's going to make it fun, because if we don't know, the odds makers don't know, which means the betting market probably doesn't know. We'll talk some more football to begin hour number two next.
1: Here's the deal. The government is over $38 trillion in debt, which means the IRS isn't slowing down. And the tax code is complex and unforgiving. 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
10: The NBA has stripped the Los Angeles Clippers of 5 first-round draft picks and fined them $30 million for circumventing the salary cap. NBA additionally suspended owner Steve Ballmer for 1 year, suspended president of basketball operations Lawrence Frank for 6 months. Kawhi Leonard fined $700,000 but not disciplined further. Leonard's former business rep, Uncle Dennis Robertson, banned from all NBA-related business dealings for 5 years. An attorney representing the Clippers sent a letter to NBA Commissioner Adam Silver reading in part, quote, "We are exploring every legal remedy to address this gross injustice," unquote. The attorney general for the state of Georgia sent a letter to SEC Commissioner Greg Sankey strongly encouraging the conference to prevent LSU from using former NFL players by taking all measures available, including removing them from the conference.
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14: Partly cloudy skies with fog in spots tonight, with a slight chance of thunderstorms. Lows dip down to about 66. Southeasterly winds around 5 miles per hour. I'm meteorologist Paul Frombly with your weatherology forecast on 95.3 and 99.1 The Score. 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
0: Welcome back. It is hour number two of VSiN Primetime here on VSiN, the Sports Betting Network. Femi Bebfey alongside Will Hill, hanging with you guys here on this Wednesday night. 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